0: Police say if you aren't in the community right now, stay out.
1: Thanks, Jillian. Mounties are urging people in Pelicaneros to lock their doors. If you see anything, call 911 for tips, but do not share the location of police. The fire threat level is still high, but for two large wildfires in central Saskatchewan, the picture is looking a little better, thanks in part to the weather. Our Jeff Smith reports.
2: The Kayford Fire northwest of Hudson Bay has scorched an area half the size of Saskatoon. Near Shelbrook, the Lobstick Fire has burned an area larger than Regina. Premier Scott Moe says crews have been working on the eastern edge of the Lobstick Fire, and at the same time, water bombers helped steer the fire into a lake, which Moe says was a big help.
3: For us trying to contain and prevent this fire from heading east towards Holbein, Crotwell, and ultimately into the Prince Albert area.
2: The Kayford Fire has forced more than 1,000 people from their homes at Red Earth and Shoal Lake First Nations, mainly due to concerns about access and smoke. Around 130 have evacuated the RM of Shelbrook. I'm Jeff Smith.
1: The good news is the smoke has started to clear in the RM of Shelbrook, and as our Maria Robinson reports, so too are the people's concerns.
4: The RM of Shelbrook's Reeve, Christine Struby, says the area just can't catch a break this year.
5: We just got through the flooding emergency. We just barely got through that and kind of felt like we were in the clear for a while and could breathe, and then this hit.
4: The focus of fire crews right now is on protecting the power line that runs into the town of Shelbrook. But thankfully, she says by Sunday morning, the Lobstick wildfire had calmed down, which those in town like Karen Arkand are thankful for.
6: It's nice to see that we don't have the smoke now, which is really nice. You know, it's a bit of a relief.
4: In Shelbrook, I'm Maria Robinson.
1: As the fires burn, the NDP says we don't even know what went wrong in last year's fire season. Hugh Gordon is on the NDP's public safety file. He's calling for the government to release the third-party report done by MNP.
7: We have not heard a peep from the minister, from Scott Moe, or the SAS party government as to where that report is and what that report says.
1: He says the report was expected months ago, and we don't know what went wrong last year or whether it's been fixed. Premier Moe isn't giving a date when the report might be released, just saying it'll be public once it's available, and he hopes it's sooner rather than later. A year after a wildfire destroyed hundreds of homes and structures around Dunair Beach, many families are still waiting to return home. Tomorrow marks 1 year since the Wolf Fire devastated the community. While rebuilding is underway, residents say insurance delays and construction challenges continue to slow recovery. Linda Lowe lost her home in the fire and says some families are still waiting to rebuild.
8: Here we are already going to be a year into our claim, and people still haven't even been able to start the rebuild process because they're held up with insurance.
1: She says some new homes are beginning to arrive, but many people are still living elsewhere while they wait to rebuild. We still don't have a cause of the fire that ravaged homes in Saskatoon's Hampton Village, but we're learning a bit more about what's happening with the investigation. Our Libby Gray brings us the latest.
9: Even though 20 properties were damaged by Friday's Hampton Village fire, Saskatoon Deputy Fire Chief Yvonne Raymer says it seems like everyone was insured. Checking on that fell to the fire investigator.
10: As well as looking at fire behavior, looking at fire patterns, and looking at where, in fact, maybe it originated.
9: Crews had to call an excavator to knock down what was left of the houses.
10: Devastating for families to watch your structure be pushed over, but they were also extremely structurally compromised.
9: Raymer says it helped preserve the areas of interest in the investigation. At Fire Station 1 in downtown Saskatoon, I'm Libby Gray.
1: It costs more to put your vehicle on the road in Saskatchewan. This year's rate increase for basic plate insurance from SGI is now in effect. Senior reporter Lisa Schick explains what that means for you.
11: Now, this rate hike hasn't actually been approved by the rate review panel yet, but SGI is putting it in place anyway. It means about $48 more a year for the average personal vehicle, but each one will be a bit different. There will be another increase of about the same next year as well. And not only that, but the deductible for that basic plate insurance is going up in the new year from $700 to $950. SGI is blaming it on inflation and higher vehicle repair costs. In downtown Regina, I'm Lisa Schick.
1: If you want to see how much your plates have gone up, head to ckom.com and cjme.com. The Conservatives are calling for an emergency parliamentary debate on the economy. Leader Pierre Poilievre says the Prime Minister hasn't taken any questions since Friday morning when we learned the economy entered a technical recession.
12: While Canadians are starving, losing their jobs, and missing mortgage payments, and Mark Carney has created the only G7 economy in a recession, He is hiding from accountability.
1: Stats Canada says the real GDP declined for a second straight quarter to start the year. Polyev says there's nothing technical about this downturn, and Canadians need answers about why we have the only shrinking economy in the G7. A former Snowbirds pilot is campaigning to keep them flying. The Snowbirds are set to be grounded after this season until the early 2030s. Maurice Carmichael says many joined the military because they saw the Snowbirds, and countless others have been inspired.
13: Really sad about this pause, because I think it's sad for the young kids that will not get inspired by the Snowbirds like I was when I was a young girl.
1: Carmichael suggests reducing the number of airplanes and the length of the shows. It's 6:07.

0: In Saskatoon and central Saskatchewan, partly cloudy tonight with a 60% chance of showers, risk of a thunderstorm, low 11. Tomorrow, cloudy with a 30% chance of showers in the afternoon, high 20. Wednesday, cloudy with a 40% chance of showers, high 18. For Regina and southern Saskatchewan, partly cloudy tonight, low 11. Then tomorrow, cloudy with a 60% chance of showers, high 19. Partly sunny on Wednesday, 40% chance of showers, high 19 again. Across Saskatchewan, the Battle Fort's 19, Prince Albert 26, Swift Current 13, Weyburn 14, Estevan 19, Yorkton 16, Moose Jaw 13. In Regina, cloudy, southeast wind gusting to 37, it's 14 degrees. And in Saskatoon, light rain, southeast wind at 21, it's 18 degrees.
1: This is the Day in Review. I'm Justin Blackwell. It's time now for sports from the Green Zone. Here's Jamie Nye.
2: Well, Canada and Uzbekistan underway in Edmonton. This is a friendly, one of those warm-up games for Canada ahead of the World Cup. Who you see in the first half, they'll actually going to flip the field. They'll make a lot of substitutions at halftime to get everybody warmed up ahead of next week's major event. Big trades in the National Football League today. Myles Garrett is going from the Cleveland Browns to the LA Rams. Jared Versa, first, second, and third are going the other way to Cleveland. Then AJ Brown's trade is finally official. Yes, he is going to the New England Patriots. A first and a fifth round pick are going back to the Philadelphia Eagles. Felix Auger-Aliassime is into the quarterfinals of the French Open. Canadian history, the first player ever to make a quarterfinal in each of the four Grand Slam events. He's the second highest ranked player left in the bracket on the men's side. That's your Green Zone Sports. I'm Jamie Nye.
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1: If you're in Calgary this summer, don't be alarmed if you spot a dead pig floating in the Bow River. It's part of a new Calgary Police research project aimed at understanding what happens to human remains in river environments. Dr. Ian Phillips is a biology professor at the University of Saskatchewan. He's the study's lead researcher. He joined the Evan Bray Show to explain more about the project.
11: It sounds a bit morbid, but help us understand. Explain to us, if you can, the value, the purpose of this work.
12: Well, many of our, across North America, many of our urban centers, unfortunately, have a lot of tragic drownings each year. But until the past 15 years, many of those have gone unsolved. And one of the biggest reasons is that rivers are dynamic, they're opaque, and it's a challenge to search down in their depths. And human remains have a typical pattern of post-mortem events where a drowning victim will head to the bottom of the river and stay there in the what we call the boundary layer, or where you have rocks, debris, and friction at the bottom of the river, until a point of time where the temperature allows for gas development and the body to resuspend in the water column as it becomes more buoyant and move downstream. So this grew from an initiative maybe 15 years ago. There was a fella in Saskatoon who staggered under the ice one night and fell through. And at the time, the RCMP and a professor here in archaeology, Dr. Ernie Walker, came to me asking about some radio tracking technology and whether or not we could use that in pigs to see if we could try and locate that drowning victim. It was helpful, and we learned a lot from it. And since then, it's grown and been applied in many different urban centers where we've been able to help the missing persons recovery.
11: So why pigs? Why are pig cadavers used in this type of research?
12: Well, that's a great question. And it all boils down to really how good of a surrogate they are for human remains. There's an enormous amount of forensic research that's been done with pigs. And so a lot is known about how comparable they are to human remains relative to other surrogates that could be used. So some of your listeners might be familiar with shows like CSI Miami or CSI Las Vegas, things like that. I might be dating myself. I don't know if they're still on the air, but there may have been some exposure to using pigs in postmortem studies to look at decomposition rates, the development of insects on them, and then being able to recreate how long it's been since a human perished by applying the findings you have from the pig to that. And so that's just one example of many where pigs have been used in the past. So we have a pretty good understanding of how well they relate to people and some of the reservations we could have about it. So that's really why we chose pigs for this type of experiment.
1: And you can hear more of their conversation coming up on the Evan Bray Encore. Shauna Foster has the latest entertainment news in What's Trending.
13: Despite Disney saying no, Swifties are buzzing with speculation after a mysterious Toy Story 5 billboard went up with the initials TS in Andy's bedroom wallpaper featuring 13 clouds, which is famously Swift's favorite number. Saturday, Disney Pixar stoked the rumors with a video of cowgirl Jessie from the movie dancing to Taylor Swift's Shake It Off. An indie horror movie with internet origins beat down the legacy Star Wars franchise at the weekend box office. Backrooms made $81 million. Britney Spears opening up about emotional issues following her DUI arrest. It was a heartfelt Instagram post that she's since deleted. talking about how kitchens hold a lot of hurt for her because it's a place families are supposed to gather, but her childhood was not like that. Britt began touring when she was 12. Couple of things to watch if you haven't already. Heated Rivalry won 13 Canadian Screen Awards over the weekend, off campus getting huge numbers as well. If you've been hoping ABC will air the canceled version of Bachelorette this summer, not happening. There were some rumors. The network says it'll likely never air. Happy birthday, Alanis Morissette, turning 52. She headlines Calgary Stampede next month. That's what's trending. I'm Shauna Foster.
1: Taking a look at the markets at close, the TSX down 34 points, 34,734. The Dow up 46 points to 51,078. Cameco is increasing its ownership stake in Cigar Lake Mine. The Saskatoon-based uranium company spent just over $115 million to acquire more shares from TEPCO. Orano also upped its ownership of the Northern Saskatchewan site. In Canada, post workers finally have a deal. The union just released the numbers from members' recent vote on that tentative deal. Around 85% want the five-year deal. It does include pay hikes. Coming up.
14: The whole landscape has changed tremendously, and it just doesn't quite look like home yet.
1: About 1 year after a wildfire in Dener Beach, many are still waiting to rebuild their lives. Now the Real Ag Minute with Sean Haney.
15: Saskatchewan's cattle sector is holding its ground as the debate over Canada's livestock traceability rules intensifies. The Canadian Food Inspection Agency has officially paused publication of its proposed regulatory updates following the widespread industry backlash. Speaking to RealAgriculture.com, Sandy Russell, interim CEO of Saskatchewan Cattle Association, confirmed that while the group firmly supports disease preparedness, producers are flat-out rejecting any added regulatory burden that is unnecessary. Grassroots cow-calf operators are heavily exposed to the cost of this system, and major operational hurdles remain unaddressed. Russell points out that unresolved problems with tag retention, data privacy, and a severe lack of high-speed internet must be addressed before Ottawa introduces strict individual animal movement mandates. The SCA is hosting a critical producer webinar on June 2nd to gather grassroots feedback. In an export-dependent beef market, the industry has to find common ground on additional traceability measures and keeping producers competitive. I'm Sean Haney.
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1: Still ahead on the Day in Review.
0: Right out of the supercomputer from Montreal this morning, I looked at it in Saskatchewan. Looks for June. Looks to be warmer than normal.
1: Canada's weatherman has our June forecast. But first, we go behind the headlines.
4: Digging deeper into the story, this is Behind the Headlines.
1: Tomorrow marks 1 year since the Wolf Fire devastated Dunair Beach. But for many families, the recovery is still ongoing. Many people like Linda Lowe are still rebuilding homes and working through insurance claims nearly a year after the fire destroyed hundreds of structures.
14: The insurance process is long and daunting. And I mean, I've been treated pretty well with our insurance. Yes, we're having some hiccups right now, but I have friends and neighbors that all they've been able to get out of their insurance for this past year is their current rent that they're paying. They haven't been given any scope of work for their land, any scope of work to rebuild, whether it be stick or RTM, and they have only got another 12 months in their claim to get it done.
1: Lowe says even now, returning to Dunair Beach can be difficult.
14: Going out to Dunair Beach, even though it's coming up on a year on the 2nd of June, it's still hard for me at times because it just, the whole landscape has changed tremendously and it just doesn't quite look like home yet.
1: And with communities once again facing evacuations this spring, Lowe says she wants those in those evac zones to learn from her hard lessons.
14: Two nights ago when it was the anniversary that we evacuated, I made a Facebook post and I said, stop scrolling Facebook, turn your phone around, go video every room in your house, every closet, every cupboard, then go out and do your garage and your outbuildings and then stand back and take pictures of your property. Because if you get evacuated, you may not be coming back to do that. And like for us, we just thought we only were evacuated because of our access road being cut off from the Creighton fire. So that's why we were evacuated. So we just took basically an overnight bag and thinking we would be home after the weekend and left everything else behind. So you really need to go ahead and make that evac bag with all your important papers, your birth certificates. It sounds like a lot, but the more you take with you, the less hassle you're going to have when you have to deal, if you have to deal with insurance. And then that's not even including all of your like memorabilia. I didn't take any pictures. I didn't take any baby photo albums, wedding photo albums. I just took my evac bag with my passport and papers. My mortgage papers that we paid off our mortgage well over a decade ago burnt in the fire. And when we went to go through insurance, they wanted proof of mortgage payoff. Well, I didn't have that to prove, but I had to wait 45 days for the bank to write me a letter saying, yes, they don't have a mortgage with us.
1: And you can read more on this story over at CKOM.com and CJME.com. This is the Day in Review. I'm Justin Blackwell. Still ahead, should Canada be concerned about the Ebola outbreak in Africa? To help us better understand, we hear from an infectious disease specialist. That's coming up on the Evan Bray Encore. But first, last week was a scorcher, so what does the start of June have in store for us? Well, today on the CKOM Morning Show, guest host Gerald Bowman checked in with our weather guru, Environment Canada's David Phillips.
0: I mean, you had these dust storms, strong winds, and then rain, and people were, you know, scraping mud off the walls of their buildings. So, my gosh, it was a strange month, but it ended on a warm note.
2: Okay, so that's how we finish off May.
0: Yeah.
2: How's it looking for our early June, for the first week of June?
0: Well, I mean, this week looks like a little back to more comfortable temperatures, better sleeping weather at night, and by the middle of the week, we'll see temperatures that will be, you know, a little cooler. I mean, normal at this time of the year in Saskatoon, you'd have a high of about 21, 22, lows of about 9, and so we're going to see temperatures maybe, you know, kind of like that, 18 or 19, maybe by mid-month, and by midweek, and then by the end of the week, Gerald, we'll be back up to the high 20s again, approaching the 30s. So it's a little bit of back and forth, but a little bit more comfortable weather. I mean, that 30-degree temperatures were a little hard to take because it was also some humidity associated with it. But in the longer term, Gerald, I mean, I think I've looked at the models. They right out of the supercomputer from Montreal this morning. morning. I looked at it in Saskatchewan. Looks for June. Looks to be warmer than normal. And June is your wettest month. More precipitation in June than any month. So that's kind of good for farmers to get the seed in, and the seed is taking now. And my gosh, the daylight. I mean, there's more, twice as much daylight as nighttime in right now. So I'm sure farmers are going to be morning, noon, and night. There's also some humidity associated with it. But in the longer term, Gerald, I mean, I think I've looked at the models. They right out of the supercomputer from Montreal this morning. I looked at it in Saskatchewan. Looks for June. Looks to be warmer than normal. And June is your wettest month. More precipitation in June than any month. So that's kind of good for farmers to get the seed in, and the seed is taking now. My gosh, the daylight. I mean, there's more, twice as much daylight as nighttime in right now. So I'm sure farmers are going to be morning, noon, and night.

0: warmer than normal and maybe a little wetter than normal. And but for June, July, August, Gerald, I mean, you're going to like it. It's warmer than normal. Now, not every week, not every day, not when you take your holidays, Gerald. But you know, I mean, generally speaking, we think the flavor, the personality of the summer ahead is going to be warmer than normal.
1: And the forecast for Regina this week also looks the same. A little bit of rain to start off. And then by the end of the week, into the weekend, we should be seeing highs in and around 30 degrees. This has been the Day in Review. News is next, then the Evan Bray Show, the Encore Edition. 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
8: Good evening, I'm Andrew Shepherd. Mounties respond to an active shooter in northern Saskatchewan. The Premier provides an update as a wildfire threatens those near his hometown, and the NDP is still waiting for answers on last year's wildfire season. There are few details tonight about an active shooter in Pelican Narrows. RCMP put out a dangerous person alert this afternoon about a shooter at the health clinic about 500 kilometers northeast of Saskatoon. They say the suspect is on foot, but it's not clear where he's going. Police have not said if anyone was hurt, but people in Pelican Narrows were told to seek shelter and lock their doors. Some better weather is helping the battle against two major wildfires burning in central Saskatchewan. But as our Jeff Smith reports, neither is contained.
9: The bigger of the two fires is still the Lobstick Fire, which has burned an area larger than Regina and is now on both sides of the North Saskatchewan River. Around 130 people from the RM of Shelbrook are now with friends and family. But to the east, northwest of Hudson Bay, is the Kayford Fire, now half the size of Saskatoon and still growing. Premier Scott Moe says better weather and a lot of effort over the weekend has made a difference.
10: So I think we're in a stronger position today than maybe we were 4 days ago when it comes to the Lobstick Fire. We have some more work to do with respect to the Kayford Fire and the Lobstick Fire.
9: The Red Cross is now helping more than 1,000 people forced from their homes on the Red Earth and Shoal Lake First Nations. I'm Jeff Smith.
8: The RM of Shelbrook has gone from one extreme to the next, flooding, straight into fire. Our Maria Robinson spoke with those in the RM about how it's going.
11: The RM of Shelbrooke was just barely through its flooding emergency when the wildfire hit, but efforts to fight the blaze are paying off.
12: The fire has calmed down substantially.
11: The RM's Reeve Christine Struby says the SPSA has brought in extra forces. It's good news for people in the RM and those in the town of Shelbrooke, like Karen Arcand, who'd packed her irreplaceable items just in case.
13: My photos, my family photos, those

0: Christmas ornaments, you know, that I've had for 50 years.
1: In Shelbrook, I'm Maria Robinson.
2: As another wildfire season begins, the NDP says the government hasn't properly reflected on last season yet. Hugh Gordon is on the NDP's community safety file. He says the report on last year's record-setting wildfire isn't even out yet, despite being due months ago.
3: If there's any lessons learned, we don't know about it. This report hasn't seen the light of day.
2: Gordon says they need to know what went wrong last year to know whether the government has actually fixed it. And he says the NDP has already been hearing about bad communication during this year's fires. The premier would only say the report will be made public as soon as it's available, and he wants that to be sooner rather than later. There's still no cause on the massive fire in Saskatoon's Hampton Village neighborhood. A total of 20 homes were damaged, four of them destroyed on Friday. Deputy Fire Chief Yvonne Raymer says what made this one complex was making sure all property owners knew what was happening.
4: Ensuring that they didn't come home to sort of that shock and awe of finding either their house was completely burnt away or that they had sustained some damage.
2: The fire investigator is asking for respectful patience while they do a thorough investigation into the fire. She says they're still doing interviews, and investigators were kept busy with three other fires over the weekend. You're now paying more for your plates from SGI. The rate increase for your basic insurance was announced in January, but takes effect today. Senior reporter Lisa Schick explains what it means to you.
5: So this rate hike will mean another $48 a year on average for a personal vehicle. And then it's supposed to go up the same amount again next year. That's happening now despite the rate review panel not giving it the green light yet. As well, the deductible for your basic plates is going up in the new year. So now instead of SGI covering anything after $700, it'll cover after $950. SGI says it's all because of inflation and rising vehicle repair costs. In downtown Regina, I'm Lisa Schick.
2: If you want to see how much your plates have gone up, head to cjme.com and ckom.com. A labor dispute that's been going on for more than 2 years is finally over. Postal workers have voted in favor of a new five-year contract. The union representing 55,000 postal workers says they voted more than 85% in favor. The deal includes wage increases of 6.5% and 3% in the first 2 years. It comes after postal workers went to the picket line on multiple occasions throughout the bargaining process. Is Canada admitting too many immigrants? A new survey commissioned by the federal government late last year found 47% of those who responded say yes. That number dropped, though, to 39% when asked about the plan to admit 380,000 permanent residents this year, equal to about 1% of the total population. The latest local news is as close as your phone. 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In Saskatoon and central Saskatchewan, partly cloudy tonight with a 60% chance of showers, risk of a thunderstorm, low 11. Tomorrow, cloudy with a 30% chance of showers in the afternoon, high 20. Cloudy on Wednesday, a 40% chance of showers, high 18. In Regina and southern Saskatchewan, partly cloudy tonight, low 11. Then cloudy tomorrow with a 60% chance of showers, high 19. Wednesday, partly sunny with a 40% chance of rain, high 19. For news anytime, go to cjme.com and ckom.com. I'm Andrew Shepherd.
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7: And I know it's gonna be a lovely day.
8: Welcome to Monday morning, Evan Bray. Good to have you here. I hope you had a good weekend. Weather was fairly cooperative, although still thinking, of course, those in the province who are dealing with the wildfire emergencies or cleaning up from the flooding, lots of that still going on. Maybe some cooler temps this week with the possibility of showers could help, at least in the wildfire area as well. We will check in with one of our reporters that spent some time in the wildfire zone this weekend. Full show for you Monday morning. Lots to talk about as we consider the things that we learned towards the end of the week, including Canada has entered into a technical recession. We'll be checking in with the president and CEO of the Canadian Chamber of Commerce, Candace Lang, in just a moment to get her thoughts on the evolving issues, including that. Pierre Poilievre calling for an emergency parliamentary debate as a result of this recession. There's a lot of finger pointing going on as to what and who the major contributing factors are for this. No doubt that will be part of Open Lines this morning. Also, this Ebola outbreak in the Congo has got the world on alert, including Dr. Isaac Bogosh, who, by the way, is saying the risk in Canada is low. We've got Dr. Isaac Bogosh on the show a little bit later on this morning. Also today, everything from extraterrestrial life to pig cadavers floating in the river. Yeah, literally, one to the other. It's on the show, plus Open Lines for you at 9 o'clock. Let's get started. Here is today's Big Talker.
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8: Canada is trying to rethink its place in the global economy as trade tensions, political uncertainty, shifting energy priorities reshape the conversation. Of course, you've got uncertainty when it comes to national unity, given everything that's going on in Alberta. A new report came out from the Canadian Chamber of Commerce that shows some Canadian cities are adapting better than others. Saskatoon, by the way, is one of those that is doing quite well. All of this leads to time for a check-in with Candace Lang, who, by the way, proud Saskatchewanian, is president and CEO of the Canadian Chamber of Commerce and has been closely involved in all of these conversations and joins us by phone this morning. Candace, thanks for taking the call.
13: Happy to be here. Thanks for having me on.
8: Late last week, we learned Canada has slipped into what they're calling a technical recession. Can you give us your thoughts from the Canadian Chamber of Commerce on this, the impact of this?
13: Yeah, absolutely. It's not a surprise. I've said for a long time as we've been tracking how we're doing. In fact, it's probably the most common question I get. How are we doing, Candace? And I always say and have said lately, it's very different looking in the rearview mirror versus out the windshield. And as we've navigated tariffs and uncertainties, so far, as we've looked in the rearview mirror, the answer's been, you know, okay, could have been worse, not that bad, still experiencing slow growth. But I've said all along, it's the windshield, looking out the windshield, that's the problem because you can't see very far and there is hesitancy and we're not sure about how confident even consumers are to spend, let alone, you know, capital being deployed. So I think we're starting to see that really kind of come together and cause some flags to go up. So I would say, Evan, we haven't been in a very comfortable position for a while. But then looking back, like I said, could have been worse. And now it's starting to turn and cause much more concern. So very precarious as it's been for a while. So not like a hard left turn, but just that hesitancy, that uncertainty is really starting to kind of creep up in our data.
8: I know I've heard you talk and quoted before talking about global economic shocks. Is there something that federally the government in Canada can do and has done to try and shock absorb some of those uncertainties that have hit us over the last year?
13: Yeah, there are a number of things. So obviously the Bank of Canada does their best to use their toggle, as we see routinely. But it's really hard in this context when, you know, you look ahead and everybody can drive a truck through their guidance to see uncertainty. But I think Canada's broader plan of, you know, strengthening our position, leveraging what we have to work with is the real cards we have to play. And then I would say, and maybe this pivots us into some of the business data, which is it really does look different, Evan, based on the size of business and the community, because the impacts are always, for us, not aggregate, and you must break them down because it does look different when you look at different sectors, different regions of Canada, different businesses. So we do see larger businesses much better able to absorb the shocks right now than our smaller and medium enterprises, for sure.
8: Candace Lang is our guest, president, CEO of the Canadian Chamber of Commerce. Can we talk national unity for a bit? It's something that obviously has been making headlines the next couple of weeks and likely will be until that Alberta vote this October. From your vantage point, Candace, how do you see this and what impact does it have on Canada?
13: Yeah, happy to chat about this. It's so important. I always start with look, because not everybody I talk to and work with across the country understands or is from the West. I happen to be, so I always start with how important the underlying grievances and issues in the West are, and then cite how much momentum we've actually had in recent months on getting some traction around some of the things that have been in the way, you know, and that's some legislation like an emissions cap or taking forever to get approvals because we have it so convoluted and it takes too long. So the real concern I have is actually being taken off kind of our game of having that momentum that we had underway working our plan. But just coming back to, you know, the impact, Alberta is, you know, 17% of this country's GDP at present. And I always explain to people that's a bit of an outsized impact compared to the population. And that's really the broader sense of what underpins the issue. It's not simply oil and gas. It's agriculture. It's a lot of aspects that we just need to make sure are represented and supported in our policies. So it feels to me, based on what I've been seeing and working on, that at this time, a separation conversation is like an own goal and potentially a self-inflicted wound. But as I said, I always start that conversation rooting it in the real grievances and issues that need and really do need our attention for Alberta's sake, for Saskatchewan's sake, and for the country's sake.
8: So are you getting the sense, Candace, because right after, I mean, if you follow the bouncing ball here, we saw obviously the MOU signed between Ottawa and Alberta. Then we saw an update to that appeared to get us closer to the finish line. And then it was literally in and around that time that this separation discussion became much louder. The Alberta government has decided they are going to put a question to a ballot this fall. There's lots of emotion tied to this, and when people talk of this, it comes from that spot. But you also are talking with people in the industry. Are you hearing that this is actually driving away investment? Is that an actual thing here?
13: Uncertainty always will. And we know, broadly speaking, there's still a hesitancy in deploying capital, even around like the other side of the equation. Can we get one project, one review going fast enough? Can we build the business confidence for the investment we need to build Canada and everything we've got in mind and in line for that? So this is another hit to that certainty, if you will. And so it will always create that hesitancy until it's resolved or until that confidence can be secured. And there's lots underway to build that confidence. But there's also, Evan, you know, a lot of, I don't know if you've been tracking it, but it's a super interesting story. What are we doing on the home front to shore ourselves up against interference from foreign entities who actually see themselves benefiting from such division? And so there's a lot of kind of angles and aspects to this around the confidence piece that are important to unpack. But until it's resolved, absolutely, I think we will see a hesitancy or a holding on to capital, hopefully not as we have in the past, that it's going as much to other markets, because I think Canada has a lot to offer at this point in time. In fact, there's a window, given what's going on globally in energy, for Canada to really step up and meet this moment. So it is sad that I think we have a internal crisis when we could really step up and meet the external crisis. But as I said, I think we just need to keep our momentum in the solutions that are real, that are being worked on in terms of the MOU and those aspects that can shore us up on the economic front, even if the political one remains questioning, I guess would be not a pun intended, but heading into October 19th.
8: Candace Lang is my guest, Canadian Chamber of Commerce. I, we recently saw the Prime Minister, the federal government, roll out a national electricity energy strategy. How important is energy infrastructure? So I'm not talking necessarily about the exports, the uranium that we export, the potash, but energy infrastructure to Canada's long-term competitiveness.
13: Yeah, it's critical. There's a lot of discussions. The most recent one I was in was at an Arctic summit of, you know, connecting grids and investing. And there are huge investments to be made. And I think when we talk about the energy conversation, of course, we're talking a lot about, you know, our role as a superpower in the world. But really, when you look at the energy conversation, it's many things at once. It's energy, our own energy security, probably first and foremost, and reliability and affordability and sustainability. So it's all those things at once. So that is, it's part of what's challenging right now, even having conversations like this, Evan. We're working on everything at the same time, mm-hmm. as a country, as provinces, so many irons in the fire. But I always come back to, well, you know, in times of crisis or major transformation, if everything's kind of changing at once, maybe that gets some inertia or a flywheel going. But it can also feel very overwhelming. But yes, whether you're talking energy on the home front, there's a lot right now going on in trade and transport to make sure we are reliable and stable to get all of our goods to Tidewater. So it is, it's the one thing that probably does keep me awake at night. Can we do it all at once at the same time?
8: We're only a couple of minutes left, Candace, but I wanted to talk about this report on Canadian cities that some have adapted better than others when it comes to diversifying trade. Saskatoon was one that was standing out on the list as being having made some positive strides. Is this about diversification? Is this about resilience? Or is it about kind of everything?
13: Yeah, it is nice. So lovely when Saskatoon hits the top of the list, and it is something to be proud of and celebrate. What it means is that in Canada, and this comes from our economists at the Canadian Chamber of Commerce and our business data lab, we really looked at the breakdown of the data by city, and Saskatoon is in the top five, meaning that as Canada has started to grow our trade in other markets, as I said before, nothing's in aggregate really, that gain is represented disproportionately by a smaller share, and that includes Saskatoon. And that is because we are more diversified, probably front-footed in, you know, pushing on trade relationships, and we have lots of potential in agriculture and agri-food. So in the medium and longer term, and I think even in the short term, that means that Saskatoon will experience less economic stress and have greater resilience. We still, at the end of the day, need more traders. I think we're seeing existing traders trade more, so we have an eye to that, but it is definitely something for Saskatoon to take note of, and I think feel very good about as we work to diversify our trade, our non-U.S. trade, as much as we work to continue to protect our U.S. trade and work on a path forward for that as well.
8: Candace, in one sentence, if you can, as we wrap up, what is the priority going forward for the rest of the year for the Canadian Chamber of Commerce?
13: Yeah, I'll call it the Canadian hat trick. Maintain our best customer, our trade with the U.S., the Canada-U.S. trade and CUSMA, and diversify our non-U.S. trade, get more of our businesses trading and reaching external markets. And the third goal would be continue to open up our own market and be our own best customer in Canada, doing more business across our own country and market.
8: Always appreciate the chat, Candace. Thanks so much for your time.
13: Thanks for having me. Have a great day.
8: Candace Lang is the president and CEO of the Canadian Chamber of Commerce from Saskatoon, Saskatchewan, and doing great things federally for us. And we always appreciate the check-in there. Okay. Let's take a break, come back, and we will reset and get ready for open lines today at 9 o'clock. All kinds of different things we can chat about. 1-877-332-8255. We will be right back here on 980 CJME and 650 CKOM.
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8: Thanks again to the President and CEO of the Canadian Chamber of Commerce, Candace Lang, for joining us right off the start of the show. I thought it was interesting when we're talking about the Alberta separation discussion, national unity. Candace described it as a self-inflicted injury or an own goal. Good. That's a good hockey reference. We all can under, if you're a hockey fan, you understand an own goal. It's not good. Doesn't mean you're going to lose the game, but means you got something to tighten up for sure. That leads us into open phones. That's where we're going next. 1-877-332-8255 is the number. We'll be right back here on 980 CJME and 650 CKOM.
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5: Good evening, I'm Roman Hadar. An active shooting alert issued for northern Saskatchewan. The Premier provides an update as a wildfire threatens those near his hometown.
6: We wanted to prevent this fire ever having an opportunity to take a run.
5: And the NDP is still waiting for answers on last year's wildfire season.
7: We don't know what they learned from the poor communications, the confusion.
5: Mounties responded to an active shooter alert in Pelican Narrows this afternoon. That's about 500 kilometers northeast of Saskatoon. As of this afternoon, we don't know who the suspect is or if anyone was hurt. But in their initial alert, Mounties told us they were looking for a man wearing black clothing with a face covering. We're told he was last seen traveling on foot. Some better weather is helping the battle against two major wildfires burning in central Saskatchewan, but as our Jeff Smith reports, neither is contained.
7: The bigger of the two fires is still the Lobstick Fire, which has burned an area larger than Regina and is now on both sides of the North Saskatchewan River. Around 130 people from the RM of Shelbrook are now with friends and family. But to the east, northwest of Hudson Bay, is the Cayford Fire, now half the size of Saskatoon and still growing. Premier Scott Moe says better weather and a lot of effort over the weekend has made a difference.
6: So I think we're in a stronger position today than maybe we were 4 days ago when it comes to the Lobstick Fire. We have some more work to do with respect to the Cayford Fire and the Lobstick Fire.
7: The Red Cross is now helping more than 1,000 people forced from their homes on the Red Earth and Shoal Lake First Nations. I'm Jeff Smith.
5: As another wildfire season begins, the NDP says the government hasn't properly reflected on last season yet. Hugh Gordon is on the NDP's community safety file. He says the report on last year's record-setting wildfire season isn't even out yet, despite being due months ago.
9: If there's any lessons learned, we don't know about it. This report hasn't seen the light of day.
5: Gordon says they need to know what went wrong last year to know whether the government has actually fixed it. And he says the NDP has already been hearing about bad communication during this year's fires. The premier would only say the report will be made public as soon as it's available, and he wants that to be sooner rather than later. We learned this afternoon that 20 properties were damaged in Friday's fire on Geary Crescent in the Hampton Village neighborhood. Saskatoon Deputy Fire Chief Yvonne Raymer says one of the complex parts of that fire was making sure all the property owners knew what was happening.
10: Ensuring that they didn't come home to sort of that shock and awe of finding either their house was completely burnt away or that they had sustained some damage.
5: Raymer says the fire investigator is asking for respectful patience while they conduct their investigation. Those investigators, she says, were kept busy with three other fires from over the weekend. You're now paying more for your plates from SGI. The rate increase for your basic insurance was announced in January, but takes effect today. Senior reporter Lisa Schick explains what it means to you.
11: So this rate hike will mean another $48 a year on average for a personal vehicle. And then it's supposed to go up the same amount again next year. That's happening now despite the rate review panel not giving it the green light yet. As well, the deductible for your basic plates is going up in the new year. So now instead of SGI covering anything after $700, it'll cover after $950. SGI says it's all because of inflation and rising vehicle repair costs. In downtown Regina, I'm Lisa Schick.
5: If you want to see how much your plates have gone up, head to cjme.com and ckom.com. Canada-U.S. Trade Minister Dominic LeBlanc is set to travel to Washington tomorrow to meet with his American counterpart.
13: Canada-U.S. Trade Minister Dominic LeBlanc will be joined by Canada's chief trade negotiator for a meeting with U.S. Trade Representative Jameson Greer. Official trade talks between Ottawa and Washington have yet to launch ahead of a mandatory review of the Canada-U.S.-Mexico Agreement on Trade. The United States and Mexico have begun their negotiations. President Donald Trump froze trade talks with Canada last year after he was angered by an Ontario-sponsored ad quoting former President Ronald Reagan criticizing tariffs. Greer recently said there are significant trade issues with Canada. Kelly Malone, The Canadian Press, Washington.
5: A former pilot is starting a campaign to keep the snowbirds in the air. The fleet is set to be grounded after this season until new planes arrive in the early 2030s. Maurice Carmichael used to pilot the snowbirds and wants to keep them going.
14: It's also a great source of inspiration and pride for our country, again, at a time where internationally we need to fly our flag.
5: Carmichael says there are solutions, like reducing the number of airplanes and length of the show. The latest local news is as close as your phone. Check out cjme.com and ckom.com, Saskatchewan's homepages for news. In Regina and southern Saskatchewan tonight, partly cloudy and a low of 11. Tomorrow, mainly cloudy with a 60% chance of showers and a high of 19. Wednesday, partly cloudy with a 40% chance of showers and a high of 19. In Saskatoon and central Saskatchewan tonight, partly cloudy with a 60% chance of showers, a risk of a thunderstorm and a low of 11. Tomorrow, increasing cloudiness with a 30% chance of showers and a high of 20. Wednesday, cloudy with a 40% chance of showers and a high of 18. For news anytime, go to cjme.com and cknom.com. 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
8: Morning. Welcome to the show, Evan Bray. Good to have you here. It's a Monday morning. I hope you had a great weekend. What did you get up to this weekend? Enjoy some outdoors. I mean, it wasn't quite the scorching hot weather that we had through the week last week. It was hot. It was windy. And I know there were a couple of showers that rolled through parts of the province as well. But I was part of the weekend out in Abernethy, doing a little bit of yard work out there, cutting some grass, doing some things, found three wood ticks, which I consider to be not very many. When you look at some of the pictures we got last week, people sending in pictures of walking through like a grassy field and then taking pictures of their pants, and they're absolutely covered in wood ticks. So three, two crawling on my leg, one crawling on my arm. Maybe not bad by comparison. Also, by the way, I want to give just a quick shout out and an appreciation to John and Sula Burwell. So John and Sula are the couple that bid on successfully the It's Eaten Time package at the CNIB Guide Dog Gala fundraiser a few weeks back. So in essence, what was included in this package was, first and foremost, you got a beautiful Weber barbecue, thanks to Northern Fireplace in Regina. And along with this Weber barbecue, you had Belton and myself show up. Belton cooks brisket for you and a group of your friends. We get Smokin' Okies involved. They throw in a bunch of side dishes. And all in all, it ends up being a good night. So we were at John and Sula's on Saturday night. They were gracious enough to invite Belton and I to bring our wives. So we had Belton's wife, Robin, there, my wife, Jody, and we had such a good night. Actually, we're just working on getting a few pictures and a video posted on the Evan Bray Show Facebook page, but we did a live It's Eatin' Time. Just like you would hear Friday at 11 o'clock, we did that live in the kitchen of John and Sula's place. They have about 20 guests there, I think, all told. And it was a very, very fun night. And by the way, Sula, true to her Greek heritage, made ekmek. Have you had ekmek? I had never tried it before. It's an incredible dessert. Very light. Not a heavy dessert. Very light dessert. But man, was that tasty. So thank you once again to John and Sula and everyone who joined us there. Dr. Renata Varma, who is the chair of the CNIB Guide Dog Gala Committee. Kevin Gallant, who did tons of work on that committee as well. They were present that night. And then, of course, a lot of friends and family of John and Sula's there as well. So all in all, a great night. And Belton did not disappoint. His brisket, as good as ever. That's for sure. Okay. Open lines. What do we want to talk about? 1-877-332-8255. People keep hearing the term technical recession. So essentially, two consecutive quarters of contraction in economic growth is termed a technical recession. I'm seeing people on the text line say, let's drop the word technical. It's a recession. We are in a recession. We've met the definition. Our economy, our economic growth has contracted for two consecutive quarters. So that meets the definition of recession. Who do you finger point at and say there's who's responsible? might be another topic of discussion. Many people will say, of course, what's going on with the war and the tariffs as a big part of this. We saw this weekend, in fact, yesterday morning, Pierre Poilievre up early hammered out a letter to Prime Minister Mark Carney saying we need to have an emergency parliamentary debate to address the state of Canada's economy. In his letter, Pierre Poilievre saying to Mark Carney, you promised you would deliver the fastest growing economy in the G7. What you've done is deliver the only recession in the G7. Well, doesn't look like it's happening. Mark Carney and the Liberal government have said this is not a time for political theater. That's what he's accusing Pierre Poilievre of, turning this into political theater. Canadians are looking for a plan. That's what Pierre Poilievre is asking from Mark Carney in the House. Let's hear your plan. Both of these leaders, I think, have an important role to play right now. When we know the word recession is being thrown about, keep in mind, this does not happen often. Right? This happens, in fact, I would say seldom. And in fact, in recent history, we saw this the last time we were in this state. It was during the start of the pandemic in 2020. Before that, it was during the oil shock at the beginning of 2015. So what is that? Every 5 years, roughly. So what role does the federal government have to play? Because they do. They have a role to play. This is the point Pierre Poilievre is needing to make and is making, saying, let's get together and let's hear what the federal government proposes to do about this. So I think both sides have a role to play. And when I say both sides, I'm talking Liberals and Conservatives, but I think both sides have to be careful as well. I've watched a few interviews and stuff over the weekend. Pierre Poilievre, in my view, is sounding the alarm, saying, look, we've had two consecutive quarters. We don't want it to be three. But he's got to be careful not to come across too gleeful over this, right? Because this clearly is an opportunity for the Conservatives to point to the Liberals and say, okay, you wanted to drive, you're driving. What are you doing? What direction are you taking us? At the same time, I feel like so far the response by the federal government has been very, this isn't a big deal. And I think there's a way to recognize that this is maybe minor in nature right now, has the possibility of getting bigger. So what are you doing about it? What is the plan? Not as simple as just pouring cold water on the word recession every time you hear it said. I mean, there's things that can be done. Canada's economy is soft. The declines are marginal. So it's not a widespread downturn right now, but there are things that need to be done in order to prevent it from getting worse. Many people on the text line saying, I'm not surprised this is happening. You can expect it to get worse. And again, I've read a lot of comments about technical recession. It meets the definition, so let's just call it that. It is. We're working to bring, we'll have an economist on the show to talk a little bit more about this tomorrow, but I'm happy to hear your thoughts. If you are worried about this, if you are pointing a finger at someone directly who is responsible, who would it be? Phone lines are open for you, 1-877-332-8255. Let's start with Dean in Saskatoon. Good morning, Dean. Thanks for calling in. Your thoughts on this recession?
16: Yes, good morning, Evan. You know what? I just find this whole thing ridiculous as far as phrasing it technical. It's ridiculous. It's another Liberal word salad, phrase that they're using. Like they use rupture and all kinds of other words. You know what, Evan? It's a recession. So I'm going to ask you, Evan, if you're driving down the road and you have a flat tire and somebody stops by and says, oh, hey, sir, looks like you have a flat tire. Are you going to look at them and go, well, it's not really a flat tire. It's actually a rupture tire.
8: It meets the technical definition of flat. Yes, I know what you're saying.
16: It's just absolutely ridiculous already. When are people going to wake up? And you know what's scary, Evan? What's really scary is people I'm reading on social media, they're falling for it. They're falling for it. They're actually correcting people, saying, well, it's not a real recession.
8: Yeah.
16: Like, come on. Like, when's this going to give?
8: I agree with you. That's why I mean, to me, it's a recession. It's, I don't know why we need to try and qualify it with the term technical, although every report I read this weekend used the word technical. At the end of the day, it's a recession. I'm seeing it on the text line this morning. Many of you agreeing with me. And I feel as though the Prime Minister, this is not a time to be flippant about it. This is not a time to, you know, I get it. You don't want to, you know, cause fear, but you also have, this is where you step up. This is where you put your big boy pants on. And this is where you step up and say, okay, you know, we will hear discussion about the things that are going on, to diversify trading relationships and to supercharge major projects and investing in workers. Those are all good things, but those do not turn the ship around to moral. Is there something that should be done today to make sure that the next quarter doesn't continue this trend? I'd suggest yes, and this is where the federal government has a role to play. So that's back to Pierre Poilievre calling on the federal government saying, let's get back in there and have a talk about this. Let's debate about this. Asking for an emergency parliamentary debate. I suggest Pierre Poilievre is giving Mark Carney a platform. Sure, the Conservatives might be critical of the way they're going, but if they agree to what the Conservatives are asking for, there's your platform to talk about what they're doing. And there's your chance to answer to any concerns or criticisms that people might have. 1-877-332-8255. Are you worried about the word recession? Does it cause you to panic? Should we be worried as a country? Should we be responding as a country? Give us a call, 1-877-332-8255. Let's take break number one. I see calls are coming in. Ian, don't go anywhere. I'll grab your call when we return. Whatever you would like to talk about, we can talk recession if you want. We can talk wildfires. In fact, we'll check in with reporter Maria Robinson, just at the bottom of the hour. She was in that Shelbrook area over the weekend reporting on the wildfires. We'll do a check-in there. Whatever is on your mind, it's a Monday morning edition of the Evan Bray Show. 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
9: No matter what I did, we gotta talk it over.
10: I personally do not believe that the agreement will go away. But more importantly, I just think that the economic ramifications for the United States are too serious. They're very serious for Canada, they're very serious for Mexico. I hope I'm not wrong. You can never say anything for certain in this particular context, but my, you know, my money's on that agreement staying, maybe being modified, but staying in place.
8: We're chatting about the fact that we learned late last week that Canada has officially entered into a recession, something that hasn't happened since early 2020. So that was right at the start of the pandemic. Before that was 2015. So not happening often, but something that should get our attention. Many people frustrated that in many of the reported stories and news articles that came out since last Thursday's announcement, the word technical has been put in front of the word recession. We're in a technical recession. People suggesting that's just a word to try and soften the way this sounds. Sean in Saskatoon says it's like being a little bit pregnant. You either are or you aren't. We're in a recession. We had the conversation earlier with Dean about the flat tire. You don't, it's never part way, although Sheldon from iTunes is suggesting maybe the tire was only flat on the bottom. 1-877-332-8255. I mentioned, I feel like Mark Carney has an important job here. Now that this word is out there, the word recession is there, what do you do about it? And to me, being too casual about it is the exact wrong way to go. You are the one that people will look to, even the people, I would suggest, who don't necessarily point a finger at the federal government. I know many are saying that the federal government has led us to where we're at today. Even those who don't, even those that say this comes from outside geopolitical forces that are bigger than Canada, it doesn't mean that Canada doesn't have a role to play. Canada absolutely has a role to play. And this is where Mark Carney has to get in front of the Canadian people. Here, Poilievre giving him this chance, saying, let's have an emergency parliamentary debate on this. And the Liberals have said no. I expect we will hear some news conferences and some speaking notes on this, but Mark Carney's got to get this right. He has delivered many speeches around the world that people applaud and say shows good leadership. Well, let's see it here now, right? This is the time. 1-877-332-8255. You want to talk about that? You want to talk about something else? We can do that as well. In fact, I know Ian's got a thought. He's going to take us back to something a little more grounded right here, and that's the use of signal lights. Ian, what have you got for me today?
5: Over the weekend, I had the chance to listen to some of the replays of your shows from the week, and there was a guy that called in, you know, and was talking to you about signals, and I think you had said, you know, for the most part, it seems like if you're in an accident, you know, that's usually when that ticket will get written. However, I was driving in the Saskatoon here, and I changed lanes, and there was nobody around, and my son says to me, "Dad, you didn't signal." And I said, "Well, there's nobody around." And then later that night, I was watching YouTube, you know, and there's those cases in the States, you know, where people get pulled over and all that immunity stuff. And this guy got pulled over because he pulled into a parking lot without signaling.
8: Mm-hmm.
5: So I got hold of the city police because I couldn't really find it in the driver's handbook. And okay, it really is a $230 fine.
8: Sure is.
5: But
8: yeah.
5: At 4 points for not using your signal lights. So if you're in the States, maybe they're more inclined you broke the law. It's a, you know, you're
8: right.
5: Going to get fined.
8: It's a ticket here, Ian. There's no question about it. And I appreciate you calling in to keep this conversation going, because I said what happens is
5: in the driver's handbook. And, okay, it really is a $230 fine.
8: Sure is.
5: But
8: yeah.
5: At 4 points for not using your signal lights. So if you're in the States, maybe they're more inclined you broke the law. It's a, you know, you're
8: right.
5: Going to get fined.
8: It's a ticket here, Ian. There's no question about it. And I appreciate you calling in to keep this conversation going, because I said, what happens is the most that I saw through my

0: accident occurred. So if you had witnesses, a car was changing lanes, sideswiped another car, or veered in front of another car and there was a rear end collision, if you had witnesses that said the person changing lanes or the person who abruptly broke but didn't signal intention to turn, often there would be a ticket written there as that was a contributing factor to the accident. But you don't need an accident to write a signal ticket. Many officers have. I don't know that I did or did many times in my career, but certainly those that maybe work in traffic safety do. There is an obligation to signal for sure. And there is a charge under the Saskatchewan Traffic Safety Act for failing to signal, whether you're turning a corner, whether you're changing lanes. Signaling is absolutely part of the law, just to be clear on that. 1-877-332-8255. Lots of people talking about the recession. The text lines are busy. Scott and Wolseley, not surprised. Mark Carney is playing it off as no big deal. Scott feels Mark Carney's the reason behind the oil crash. He was Trudeau's advisor before he became our prime minister, all designed to bring Canada down. Marina saying, not surprised we're in a recession. We've had 11 years of failed Liberal policies. Sheldon and Esteban, by the way, pointing out that oil is up $7 a barrel this morning. I didn't know that. I didn't get gas on the way into work today, so I haven't checked gas prices. They were actually down a bit over the weekend. But we will be talking a lot about oil and gas this week because the oil and gas show is on in Weyburn on Tuesday night, all day Wednesday, all day Thursday. Wednesday, we will be broadcasting this show live from the oil show in Esteban. Lots of great guests on that program. So if you're a person that wants to know the ins and outs of the oil industry, how things are shaping up from that commodity standpoint, Wednesday morning, it will be highly focused on in our program. And by the way, it's also our regular monthly check-in with Brian Zinchuk. So that works out well Wednesday morning on this program. Okay, open lines continues, and we're going to do a check-in when we come back on the wildfire situation. One of the reporters that was up there this weekend joins me next here on 980 CJME and 650 CKOM.
1: 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Stay up to date. 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
2: Good evening, I'm Roman Hadar. Mounties responded to an active shooter alert in Pelican Arrows this afternoon. That's about 500 kilometers northeast of Saskatoon. At the time of that alert, police were urging residents to lock their doors and for people to avoid that community. The premier says better weather and a lot of effort over the weekend has made a difference in tackling wildfires. An evacuation this weekend forced 130 people from their homes in the RM of Shelbrook. Another 1,200 were forced from their homes on the Red Earth and Shoal Lake First Nations due to the Cayford fire. The NDP says while this wildfire season is already underway, we still don't even know what went wrong last year. It's calling for the government to release the third-party report, which is months overdue. This year's rate increase for basic plate insurance from SGI is now in effect. Each vehicle is different, but SGI says it averages out to about $48 more a year on a personal vehicle. In Regina and southern Saskatchewan tonight, partly cloudy and a low of 11. Tomorrow, mainly cloudy with a 60% chance of showers and a high of 19. In Saskatoon and central Saskatchewan tonight, partly cloudy with a 60% chance of showers, a risk of a thunderstorm and a low of 11. Tomorrow, increasing cloudiness with a 30% chance of showers and a high of 20. For news anytime, go to cjme.com and ckom.com. I'm Roman Hadar.
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11: We just got through the flooding emergency. We just barely got through that and kind of felt like we were in the clear for a while and could breathe, and then this hit. We cannot tell what the fire is going to do. So, I mean, we hope for the best all the time, but we're not going to put any time frames on anything at this point.
12: Yeah, we really are thinking about people in the province that are dealing with either a wildfire or flooding or both. There are some areas, remarkable as it is, that they could have been impacted by flooding and now are being impacted by wildfires, but just shows how quickly, just because there's water on the ground, it doesn't always mean the trees and the, you know, kind of the more bushy areas in the neighborhood, in the community, aren't affected by these wildfires. And that's what we're seeing happening right now. I just checked the SPSA website, 10 wildfires burning in the province, which compared to last year at this time, obviously, is a marked departure. But two of those are not contained, which is something that they are working on to make happen. We had a reporter on the scene this weekend. Maria Robinson from our CKOM newsroom was up in Shelbrooke and joins me now. Maria, thanks so much for taking our call this morning.
13: Thanks for having me, Evan.
12: So what did you see? You must have seen the smoke. So were you close enough to see the flames?
13: No, thankfully, wasn't close enough to see the flames because I kind of just stuck to the town of Shelbrooke. I didn't really head far into the RM or anything. But on Saturday when I went up there, it was really smoky, hazy. You could smell it in the air and it sort of had that orange tinge to it. Mm-hmm. But then by Sunday, thankfully, that seemed to have cleared. And, you know, people in town were like, you can't smell the smoke anymore. I could still smell it a little bit, but it was a lot better by Sunday morning.
12: So this, of course, is the Lobstick Fire near Shelbrooke, which is approximately 19,000 hectares. So for reference sake, that's about the size of the city of Regina. Did you get a sense in talking with anyone? I know you even connected with the premier that they are close to being able to contain this fire.
13: It seems like we're on the right path. No one wanted to give me an exact of like, yes, absolutely. But I know the premier did say to me that they finally had a break in the heat wave. And so crews are going to be trying to use that cooler weather to their advantage to try to box it in, contain that fire so that when it does get hot all of a sudden again, that fire doesn't spread east.
12: Right. Did the premier have any thoughts on what containment was going to look like and maybe overall what wildfire season this year was going to look like and how prepared we are as a province?
13: Yeah, so in terms of general overall, I did ask him because I know back in March his government did face some critiques for the SPSA budget that it gave out, especially after last year's record wildfire season. But he had said, look, the funds are always going to be there, even if, you know, it surpasses the budget. So if communities need support, we will find a way to pay for it. So we seem to be pretty confident in how things were going. In terms of this particular fire and getting it contained, he felt pretty strong about it. I know that SPSA has brought in more crews. And yesterday, even just by, you know, looking into the sky and smelling the air, you could see that their efforts were really paying off. So I think he felt pretty confident that this one would hopefully get contained in the next few days.
12: A number of evacuations have been affecting, I think, 1,300 people is what I understand, many of them from Shoal Lake and Red Earth, Cree Nation. Did you talk to people in the community of Shelbrooke around the evacuation threat?
13: Yeah, I stopped at the registration center where evacuees from the RM of Shelbrooke come through. And so, you know, I talked to them Saturday morning and they had said, you know, we've had 60 people come through. They're just really concerned about where the fire is, how close it is to their home. And I did connect with one evacuee from the RM who was able to go and live with her sister in the meantime. But she, of course, was just feeling really stressed because she was like, if my house burns down, I have to completely start over and I have three kids. Like, I don't know what that's going to look like.
12: Right. Maria, I appreciate you checking in with us today. The forecast this week, does it look favorable in terms of low winds and maybe even some rain to try and mitigate this risk?
13: I think it depends where you are. I know that for the town of Shelbrooke and the RM, they were feeling confident that it's going to be a little bit cooler. Yesterday was very much overcast with gray clouds and some showers. There is heat warnings, and I think it's the northeast part of the province, so that won't help every area, but at least in terms of the Lobstick wildfire, they all have cooler temperatures, and that should help them out.
12: Maria, thanks for the check-in this morning. We'll stay on top of this. I know the newsroom is continuing to work on these unfolding situations.
13: Thanks so much, Evan.
12: Maria Robinson from our CKOM newsroom, who was in Shelbrooke on the weekend reporting. I mentioned she connected with Premier Scott Moe there, and he talked specifically about the SPSA budget and whether or not they had enough money set aside to handle whatever this year's wildfire season is going to look like.
14: The SPSA budget is, always an estimation of what average costs might be. Last year was far above that, and very quickly, and never, irrespective of who might be in government. I don't think you ever find a time where the funds don't flow when the need is there, and that would be true for sure this year. It was true last year, and so the budget is, based on what averages might be, and to have your core capital infrastructure in place. We're in the midst, about halfway, of our air fleet tanker renewal. We're probably going to see some of those additional resources come into this area in the not too distant future. But we also increased our number of Type 2 fighters as well through partnerships with PAGC and other entities across the north here. So it's not done; it's just getting going. This is one. We have another one. We have a number of evacuees up in Red Earth, potentially Shoal Lake as well, that we're working on provincially. As I say, the budget is an estimate. The funds are always there to support communities.
12: Premier Scott Moe in his home community of Shelbrooke over the weekend, and Maria Robinson caught up to him there. A lot of work is going on. They're building a dozer line, trying to prevent the fire from advancing towards an important transmission line that's there. They've got helicopters there applying the fire gel along that transmission line as well, so trying to protect that. I mentioned I was on the SPSA website. You can go to saskpublicsafetyagency.ca. That is where you can check out the latest updates on wildfires, for example. 10 active wildfires as of this morning, and that could change, might have changed already, but two of them not contained. I did notice 8 active flooding incidents still happening in the province as well. So lots going on for us to keep on top of. Okay, back to the talk about the recession. We found that out on Thursday of last week. Canada is in a recession. Your thoughts on what needs to happen, your thoughts on where the blame goes. Let's go to Ken in Saskatoon. Ken, thanks for hanging on the line. Your thoughts on this recession?
15: Well, it's been 10 years in the making, so it's about time that it got here. Here's some things that you have to know that's not hitting the headlines. One of which is, besides for having the GDP contract for 2 consecutive quarters, business investment has fallen for 5 straight quarters. All right? That eventually will show up in the economic numbers. Things that we've been talking for years about, productivity growth has just fallen off a map, especially compared to the Americans. And so these type of underlying things can only go so long, and then reality hits you in the face, and that's really where we are right now. Also, Canada kind of did this really stupid thing where we decided that we were going to bring in a whole bunch of people and relied on population growth rather than productivity growth to increase our GDP, and it increased our GDP, but it decreased our GDP per capita, which meant that we were actually getting poorer and put a lot of stresses on things. So the way to get out of this is, what I would suggest is, get yourself an economist from the Austrian school. That's Friedrich Hayek. And they will give you like 5 points of things to do that will get you out of this that the liberals will not do. You know,
12: why do you say they will not do them? Like, what about them? What about them, Ken, is not enticing for the Liberal government?
15: Okay, so because it gives up control. Okay, so Hayek would do various things to try to increase, we'd lower the marginal cap, corporate tax rates, and allow immediate expensing of machinery, and restore resource development as a growth engine. You know, things that give up control to entrepreneurs, to get rid of so many subsidies for these different sectors that are favored. All of these reduce productivity. So because they give up control from the government and they just set a good environment for business, that is completely the opposite thing to what the liberals do. The liberals want to pick winners. They want to set the economy in a certain ideological direction. They're not willing to let the market thrive. They say they are, but everything that they do is the opposite of what an Austrian economist would do.
12: Ken, I always appreciate your thoughts. Thanks so much for calling in. Let's keep going on the phone line. Bonnie and Wadena, we're in a recession. Your thoughts, Bonnie?
16: Well, yes, we're in a recession. It's not a technical recession. It's a deep recession. And the bureaucrat giving us that term technical only says that they're supporting Carney, which is a big concern.
12: Mm-hmm.
16: We've been in a recession for months now, and the Liberals have just masked it by bringing in these immigrants, which makes it look like our economy is flourishing in all cylinders. But really what they've done is they've just caused homelessness and increase in housing. Our food bank use is way up, and people can't afford the cost of living anymore. People are losing their homes, but we don't hear much about that on the news. That's kept very quiet.
12: That's the point. This morning I was watching Pierre Polyev talking. He was holding a news conference asking some questions. I mean, Pierre Polyev making all of those points. He also the one that has been calling for an emergency parliamentary debate on this. He wrote a letter, penned a letter to the Prime Minister yesterday morning, Sunday morning, saying we need to get back there. In his letter, Pierre Polyev wrote, "You promised you would deliver the fastest growing economy in the G7. You delivered the only recession in the G7. And sounds as if the Liberal government is saying, no, we will not be going to an emergency parliamentary debate on this issue. 1-877-332-8255. We'll take a break, come back. I want to get back to some of the texts that have come in as well this morning on Open Lines here on 980 CJME and 650 CKOM.
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4: I've never experienced anything like this close to where I'm living. So we just had to prepare. You know, that's all we could do.
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4: My photos, my family photos, those Christmas ornaments.
12: We learned late last week that two consecutive quarters of contraction in economic growth has been determined for Canada, and they term that a technical recession. We are playing a bit of word games this morning on whether or not the word technical needs to be in there. Many people saying, look, a recession is a recession. I have a text here from Russ in Regina who said, no, that's not the way it is. People that are phoning in and suggesting that we're in a deep recession is not right. He says, I'm not an economist, but I do have a good understanding of numbers. It's not hard to educate yourself. And he provides, looks like a printout from somewhere online talking about the levels of severity that economists will deem a recession. You've got your technical recession, a mild recession, a severe recession, and then outright depression. So, it actually reminds me of a goofy story. Just bear with me for a second. I was a young police officer. I was there with Troy Hagan, who at the time was not the chief. He too was just, I think he was a sergeant on the street. We were watching a presentation and the presenter was terrible. Like, terrible. It was so hard. It was painful. And Troy, I saw him writing on a little notepad in front of him. I didn't know what he was writing. And at the end of the presentation, he passed the notepad over to me and he said, at the top of the notepad, it said, how would you rate this presentation? And here's the choices he gave me. Gently obnoxious, moderately obnoxious, overtly obnoxious, or obnoxiously obnoxious. At the end of the day, it was obnoxious. It doesn't matter what word you put in front of it. And I think that's what a lot of people are saying about recession, right? Is it a technical recession? Is it a mild recession? At the end of the day, this is a signal. It's a signal that something needs to be done. On one side, you can't have Mark Carney blowing it off. On the other side, you couldn't have and shouldn't have Pierre Poilievre being too gleeful about it. I saw a text on the line saying Pierre Poilievre is almost clapping his hands that we're at this point because it scores political points for him. So where's the balance? Well, the balance is, I mean, Pierre Poilievre and the Conservatives have said, let's get together and let's have an emergency parliamentary debate on this. Let's hear, if you've got plans, federal government, let's hear what they are. We will continue this discussion. I mentioned we will have an economist on our show. Our plan is to have an economist tomorrow morning. We can talk a little bit more about this and the details. We can even get into these different levels of severity and talk about what that looks like as well. Thank you to all the texts and calls. I'm hanging on to your texts because throughout the show, inevitably we'll have a moment here and there where we can get back and share people's thoughts on this whole recession topic. Well, by the way, it's mining week in Saskatchewan this week, which is good timing given the oil and gas show is happening this week in Weyburn. I've got a guest joining us next whose company is breathing new life into Uranium City. That conversation coming up next here on 980 CJME and 650 CKOM.
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9: 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I'm all in for that.
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10: Good evening, I'm Roman Hadar. An active shooting alert issued for northern Saskatchewan. The Premier provides an update as a wildfire threatens those near his hometown.
11: We wanted to prevent this fire ever having an opportunity to take a run.
10: And the NDP is still waiting for answers on last year's wildfire season.
13: We don't know what they learned from the poor communications, the confusion.
10: Mounties responded to an active shooter alert in Pelican Narrows this afternoon. That's about 500 kilometers northeast of Saskatoon. As of this afternoon, we don't know who the suspect is or if anyone was hurt. But in their initial alert, Mounties told us they were looking for a man wearing black clothing with a face covering. We're told he was last seen traveling on foot. Some better weather is helping the battle against two major wildfires burning in central Saskatchewan. But as our Jeff Smith reports, neither is contained.
27: The bigger of the two fires is still the Lobstick Fire, which has burned an area larger than Regina and is now on both sides of the North Saskatchewan River. Around 130 people from the RM of Shelbrook are now with friends and family. But to the east, northwest of Hudson Bay, is the Kayford Fire, now half the size of Saskatoon and still growing. Premier Scott Moe says better weather and a lot of effort over the weekend has made a difference.
11: So I think we're in a stronger position today than maybe we were 4 days ago when it comes to the Lobstick Fire. We have some more work to do with respect to the Kayford Fire and the Lobstick Fire.
27: The Red Cross is now helping more than 1,000 people forced from their homes on the Red Earth and Shoal Lake First Nations. I'm Jeff Smith.
10: As another wildfire season begins, the NDP says the government hasn't properly reflected on last season yet. Hugh Gordon is on the NDP's community safety file. He says the report on last year's record-setting wildfire season isn't even out yet, despite being due months ago.
13: If there's any lessons learned, we don't know about it. This report hasn't seen the light of day.
10: Gordon says they need to know what went wrong last year to know whether the government has actually fixed it. And he says the NDP has already been hearing about bad communication during this year's fires. The premier would only say the report will be made public as soon as it's available, and he wants that to be sooner rather than later. We learned this afternoon that 20 properties were damaged in Friday's fire on Geary Crescent in the Hampton Village neighborhood. Saskatoon Deputy Fire Chief Yvonne Raymer says one of the complex parts of that fire was making sure all the property owners knew what was happening.
14: Ensuring that they didn't come home to sort of that shock and awe of finding either their house was completely burnt away or that they had sustained some damage.
10: Raymer says the fire investigator is asking for respectful patience while they conduct their investigation. Those investigators, she says, were kept busy with three other fires from over the weekend. You're now paying more for your plates from SGI. The rate increase for your basic insurance was announced in January, but takes effect today. Senior reporter Lisa Schick explains what it means to you.
15: So this rate hike will mean another $48 a year on average for a personal vehicle. And then it's supposed to go up the same amount again next year. That's happening now despite the rate review panel not giving it the green light yet. As well, the deductible for your basic plates is going up in the new year. So now instead of SGI covering anything after $700, it'll cover after $950. SGI says it's all because of inflation and rising vehicle repair costs. In downtown Regina, I'm Lisa Schick.
10: If you want to see how much your plates have gone up, head to cjme.com and ckom.com. Canada-U.S. Trade Minister Dominic LeBlanc is set to travel to Washington tomorrow to meet with his American counterpart.
16: Canada-U.S. Trade Minister Dominic LeBlanc will be joined by Canada's chief trade negotiator for a meeting with U.S. Trade Representative Jameson Greer. Official trade talks between Ottawa and Washington have yet to launch ahead of a mandatory review of the Canada-U.S.-Mexico Agreement on Trade. The United States and Mexico have begun their negotiations. President Donald Trump froze trade talks with Canada last year after he was angered by an Ontario-sponsored ad quoting former President Ronald Reagan criticizing tariffs. Greer recently said there are significant trade issues with Canada. Kelly Malone, The Canadian Press, Washington.
10: A former pilot is starting a campaign to keep the snowbirds in the air. The fleet is set to be grounded after this season until new planes arrive in the early 2030s. Maurice Carmichael used to pilot the snowbirds and wants to keep them going.
17: It's also a great source of inspiration and pride for our country, again, at a time where internationally we need to fly our flag.
10: Carmichael says there are solutions, like reducing the number of airplanes and length of the show. The latest local news is as close as your phone. Check out cjme.com and ckom.com, Saskatchewan's homepages for news. In Regina and southern Saskatchewan tonight, partly cloudy and a low of 11. Tomorrow, mainly cloudy with a 60% chance of showers and a high of 19. Wednesday, partly cloudy with a 40% chance of showers and a high of 19. In Saskatoon and central Saskatchewan tonight, partly cloudy with a 60% chance of showers, a risk of a thunderstorm and a low of 11. Tomorrow, increasing cloudiness with a 30% chance of showers and a high of 20. Wednesday, cloudy with a 40% chance of showers and a high of 18. For news anytime, go to cjme.com and ckom.com. 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

0: Welcome back to the show, Evan Bray. Good to have you here on this Monday morning. Hope you had a good weekend. Maybe you got a little bit of seeding done. I know there was lots of tractors in the field. I was traveling throughout the province a little bit over the weekend. Lots of dust in the fields as farmers are trying to finish up that seeding, which maybe got started a little bit later than normal. Well, along with seeding going strong, it's also mining week in Saskatchewan. Gosh, how much do we talk on this show about mining? There's always lots to talk about. Uranium demand, for example, continues to rise as countries are needing that sort of guaranteed energy production, AI data centers pushing towards nuclear development. There's lots there. In northern Saskatchewan, that shift is creating new momentum for exploration and development in a region that I would suggest has one of the longest mining histories in the province. And one company is looking to capitalize on that opportunity. Triton Uranium has announced the start of a development work at its Atlas project near Uranium City. The project focused on a lower cost open pit model that the company says could bring domestic uranium supply to a market more quickly than traditional developments. I'm happy to have Scott Evans, who is the president of Triton Uranium, joining me in studio today. Scott, thanks so much for being here.
1: Happy to be here.
0: So your background, you and I were just chatting off air. You were a car salesman. You owned a car dealership, correct? How did you get into uranium mining? How did that transition happen?
1: Well, a friend of mine from Moose Jaw, Saskatchewan, where I am from, he has been very successful in the mining industry, getting projects off the ground. And I started taking interest in some of these mining projects, prior to the 2000s. And so I've kind of been around the mining stuff for about 30 years, and I understand how it works and what it takes to make things happen. And, you know, most projects in the mining world are all for naught. And, my partner has a track record of bringing credible projects to the surface, and we feel as though this is a very credible one that we want to work, and we could create some value here for the people of Saskatchewan.
0: I was on your website last night learning about the Atlas project. This is a pretty exciting project. Uranium City, which has, it's got the name in it, right? Uranium City. But it kind of became a ghost town for a number of years. So why was that the right area for this project?
1: Well, we feel as though, like, when Uranium City was shut down in 1982, Uranium City never ran out of resources. Basically, the price of it went soft after the Three Mile Island disaster in Pennsylvania. And, a lot of the reactors and whatnot were shut in. So the supply ended up, being the same, and the demand ended up going down. So the price softened. Mm-hmm. And back in the day, most of the projects in Uranium City were owned by Eldorado Nuclear, which is a government crown corporation. And for about 3 years, they mined up there at a loss, hoping the price of uranium would recover, and it did not. So they basically shut the place down, and they shut it down not because it ran out of uranium, but because the price went soft and it wasn't economically viable.
0: Mm-hmm. So when you look at breathing new life into a community like Uranium City, it's been essentially shut down for a number of years. Is it a start from scratch? Like, any of the infrastructure that would have been used years ago still helpful today at all?
1: Absolutely it is. And that's part of the beauty of this project and why my partner picked it up and why I got involved with it, is a lot of these uranium projects are long drawn out affairs. They can take anywhere between, 15 and 25 years, to become a mine, from first discovery. And when we talk about the nuclear renaissance that's going on here, they've mandated that the world wants to triple the amount of nuclear reactors here in the next 20 years. Well, we would need to triple the supply of uranium in the next 20 years. And based on how long it takes to build a mine, it's going to be relatively difficult. And part of that problem is infrastructure. Uranium City still retains all of its infrastructure. Right on the border of our property, we have an airstrip that's usable. We have roads running through our property and power lines. So if you can start out a project with infrastructure, you're years and years ahead of the game. And that's why we really like the project that we have.
0: What about regulations? What needed to be done in order to try and get the lights back on again up there?
1: Well, we're not quite at that stage yet. We have the permits. We need to explore the permits. We need to prove that there's something there that remains that's economically viable, which we think that there will be. And then from there, we would have to, basically apply for the permits to get you know, the lights turned back on again type thing. But we have a hard time believing that we couldn't get permits for uranium in Uranium City.
0: Scott Evans is my guest. He is the president of Triton Uranium. So I know Triton is focused on a low-cost open-pit approach compared to deeper uranium projects that we see in other parts of the province. Explain how that works and why that's the right approach in this part of the province.
1: Well, when you're talking about the deep targets, those are very rich targets, but there's a lot of engineering that becomes, you know, into play when you're trying to, you know, develop those projects. The Cigar Lake project, just as an example, world's, you know, richest mine, which is owned by Cameco, and it took 25 years plus to bring that thing into production, basically because, you know, there was water coming into the mine shaft. They ended up having to freeze the ground below the earth's surface. There's a lot of challenges, you know, in doing so to bring those big deposits to surface. And there's a lot of costs involved in doing that and upfront costs. With an open pit, we're hoping to be, if we can make it, all the numbers work, a low-cost producer where we can ramp up or scale back production as the market demand is there or not there. And I think that will appeal to potentially a future partner or a buyer of our project, you know, how accessible the uranium is. There's not really any open pit uranium projects out there. They're usually pretty complex for recovery. So we think that we might have a real gem here.
0: Is that that design, that open pit design you talk about, it's more cost effective. Is it also, I'm guessing it has to be from a timeline perspective, must be quicker as well.
1: Absolutely. Absolutely. Right. You know, we've gotten into this and we're not interested in the 15 to 25 year program on this project, where we're trying to get this thing proved up here in the next couple of years and prove economics, you know, and get it into the hands of somebody that wants to develop this. And namely, we're looking at some kind of an American company, because the Americans are, you know, really short on uranium, you know, in their own backyard to pull off the nuclear renaissance that they're trying to execute. So we think that they would be happy having an American company potentially own this type of deposit here.
0: It's amazing to me. I was actually watching this video, was I mentioned on your website, but it's amazing to me watching on the video talked about how 6 to 10 grams of uranium, so just a little pellet, can do the work that 150 gallons of oil, for example, or 1 ton of coal can do. So there's no doubt there's power there. There's energy there, right? Yeah. It's just a matter of, so it doesn't feel to me, you know, we saw the market soften, as you talked about, in 1982, that ultimately led to that community being basically shut down. I don't feel like that's on the horizon for uranium anytime soon, with the global demand for energy and that kind of secure baseload power that every jurisdiction is looking for now, just because of the demand.
1: Absolutely. Uranium over the course of time has been in and out of favor. Uranium was gaining traction in the late 2000s, and we had a real price spike, and we were looking towards uranium again. And then the Fukushima disaster happened in Japan, and then that really, you know, put a chill back onto the, the uranium and the nuclear program. And here we sit here in 2026, and we've come to the conclusion that wind and solar are not going to cut the mustard for our long-term power needs. And if we're going to, you know, have green or low carbon power, it's going to have to come from nuclear. And I think we're going to see a 20-year here minimum bull run here on uranium to build out the reactors that the globe is talking about. And power demand, from what we see, is going to increase electricity 150% here in the next 30 years. And, you know, we want to be part of that.
0: Scott Evans is my guest. He's the president of Triton Uranium. There's a lot of talk about, of course, Canada needing more domestic critical minerals. I feel like uranium, along with potash in this province, are right near the top of that list and something that we have in abundance. Is uranium the focus of your work? Do you have any other minerals that are on your horizon?
1: Uranium is definitely the focus of our work, in the sense that that should be the flagship metal that carries the economics of the project. We have also seen other metals that are associated with the uranium. We've seen rare earths. in higher concentrations. There's some scandium there. There's even some gold. Back in the day when they were mining Uranium City, the focus was on uranium, and that's what they hauled out of there, and that's it. And when we go in and we explore on this property and we figure out the economics, it's going to be probably based on a full suite of recoverable metals, not just uranium.
0: There's lots going on right now. Uranium, I've had conversations on this program with Tim Getzel from Cameco, and he said, 10 years ago, uranium was, for many people, a swear word. You couldn't get politicians to utter the word.
1: Yeah.
0: Now it's become not only commonplace, but it's very much desired if this transition to nuclear has happened. So how competitive is the market? Like, we are hearing about different mining operations and expansions in Saskatchewan. What is that like for a company like yours to come into the market and kind of carve out your piece of this future of energy production?
1: Well, we see that they want to have three times the reactors that they do now within the next 20 years, which is going to put a serious strain on the, supply chains in uranium. And they're projecting a price spike to 150, maybe even as far as $200 per pound of uranium. And if that goes through, I mean, that's only going to help the economics of this project and any other project. But the ultimate thing when it comes to mining is when somebody is looking to invest in a project, it needs to come from a stable mining jurisdiction. And Saskatchewan is ranked right at the top here in the world for most stable mining jurisdictions to invest in. And we think that that will help attract, a future suitor to take this project to the
0: next stage. Let's talk a little bit about timelines. What are the timelines for the project? You talked about this is in its early stages, but walk us through where this is headed.
1: We've raised some money here privately through friends and family to the tune of about $16 million. The next stage here is we want to get this company public, probably in some U.S. Listing, with a U.S. listing within the next probably 8 months. Within the next year, we are planning drilling and doing some geophysics on the property, which is going to commence here within the next month. Get that stuff to the lab, see what we got. And from there, we want to start, proving economics. We know that we have uranium on that property. We have historical results on this project. There's over 1,700 previous drill holes and 18,000 core samples that have been sent to the lab. So we have lots of data. We know there's uranium there. So then in year two, we want to prove out the economics and basically put this thing on a silver platter to either merge up with a bigger player or potentially us to be taken out.
0: I think about the logistics of this and labor comes to mind. Is there, and I realize that's a little ways down the road, but is there a labor market to be able to actually put this into operational momentum?
1: Well, back in the day, there was over 3,000 people that lived in Uranium City. They had hospitals, nursing homes, they even had a car dealership there back in the day. And it was quite a thriving little community. And we think that we can bring that back to life if we can prove the economics on this project. There's lots of people still living up north looking for jobs. We don't think that we would have an issue finding people to work it.
0: Good stuff. Well, this has been a good chat, Scott. Congrats on, on the momentum, and we will watch this project carefully and hopefully have you back to chat about where you're at as you take the steps forward.
1: Sounds good. We look forward to moving this to the next stage.
0: Good stuff. Scott Evans, my guest, president of Triton Uranium. Again, they have got this Atlas project going up at Uranium City, and we will, as I mentioned, continue to follow this along with all of the other great mining projects that are happening in our province, which, by the way, I mentioned off the start, it is Mining Week in Saskatchewan this week as well. All right, we'll take our break. We'll be right back here on 980 CJME and 650 CKOM.
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Thanks again to Scott Evans for popping by, president of Triton Uranium. They are a company that has got what they call the Atlas Project, which is up at Uranium City, essentially taking that location that was once known as the hub of uranium mining in the province, but has been basically abandoned for a number of years just because the market kind of the bottom of the market fell out for uranium mining a number of years ago, and they didn't keep going. The government-run uranium mining organization didn't keep going. But you do have a lot of course, private companies that have stuck it out. You look at Cameco and the incredible success that they have had in the province. And, you know, you wonder when Scott talks about, essentially, they want to have this project become a viable mining project, and then maybe put it out there where a bigger company, and he talked about Cameco or another company, potentially would come in and see it as a worthy investment and pick it up and add it to their portfolio. Or do they, as Triton Uranium, as a company themselves, do they forge ahead and continue with the actual operation of the mine? So we will follow this story along with all the other mining storylines that are happening in the province for sure. Sad news on the weekend to see Dennis Hull died. NHL great Dennis Hull, who played 14 NHL seasons. Of course, he's part of the Hull family dynasty. Many people knew, maybe better, Bobby Hull, his brother, nephew Brett Hull, both in the Hockey Hall of Fame. In fact, Dennis kind of made a career after hockey, made a career about being his memoir title, The Third Best Hull. That's the title of his memoir. If you had the good fortune to ever see Dennis Hull speak, it was a memory that I'm sure you would never forget. He was one of the funniest. I swear this guy could have been a comedian, along with being a, you know, nephew Brett Hull, both in the Hockey Hall of Fame. In fact, Dennis kind of made a career after hockey, made a career about being his memoir title, The Third Best Hull. That's the title of his memoir. If you had the good fortune to ever see Dennis Hull speak, it was a memory that I'm sure you would never forget. He was one of the funniest. I swear this guy could have been a comedian.

0: 103 goals, 351 assists over 959 games. He had an incredible career. But funny, Dennis Hull, I think I saw him three times, if I am remembering correctly, through the years, and he would often be on the stage with a really big name, like a big NHL name, bigger than his from a hockey superstar standpoint, and yet he would always steal the show. Dennis Hull, funny guy.
1: A lot of young people just say the Hull brothers. They just put us together as one. But you know that's not true. And to differentiate Bobby and I think it was best pointed out by Brad Park. And Brad Park introduced me this way. He said that Bobby Hull could shoot the puck so hard, he could shoot it through a car wash and the puck wouldn't get wet. Pretty impressive, right? He also said I could shoot the puck just as hard as Bobby. Problem was I couldn't hit the car wash.
0: I mean, he always had kind of that self-deprecating humor. Gosh, I'm telling you, this guy, you could watch him talk for 20 minutes. He would end. You wouldn't want it to end. You would want more. He had the crowd in stitches. So sad to hear we lost the great Dennis Hull at the age of 81. There will be no more of that laughter when he is on stage speaking. But if you go online and you, I mean, there's so many examples of the, whether it's a one-liner or stories, but he just did it in such an amazingly talented and entertaining way. Dennis Hull, for sure, a star on the ice and off. All right. We'll take our break. We'll come back. We want to talk a little bit about Ebola. Is there a threat? Many of the experts are saying threat is very low in Canada. We've got Dr. Isaac Bogosh joining us next here on 980 CJME and 650 CKOM.
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3: Good evening. I'm Roman Hadar. Mounties responded to an active shooter alert in Pelican Arrows this afternoon. That's about 500 kilometers northeast of Saskatoon. At the time of that alert, police were urging residents to lock their doors and for people to avoid that community. The premier says better weather and a lot of effort over the weekend has made a difference in tackling wildfires. An evacuation this weekend forced 130 people from their homes in the RM of Shelbrook. Another 1,200 were forced from their homes on the Red Earth and Shoal Lake First Nations due to the Kayford fire. The NDP says while this wildfire season is already underway, we still don't even know what went wrong last year. It's calling for the government to release the third-party report, which is months overdue. This year's rate increase for basic plate insurance from SGI is now in effect. Each vehicle is different, but SGI says it averages out to about $48 more a year on a personal vehicle. In Regina and southern Saskatchewan tonight, partly cloudy and a low of 11. Tomorrow, mainly cloudy with a 60% chance of showers and a high of 19. In Saskatoon and central Saskatchewan tonight, partly cloudy with a 60% chance of showers, a risk of a thunderstorm and a low of 11. Tomorrow, increasing cloudiness with a 30% chance of showers and a high of 20. For news anytime, go to CJME.com and CKOM.com. I'm Roman Hadar.
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0: to the show. Evan Perez, good to have you here Monday morning as we make our way through the first day of a full work week. And one of the things catching people's attention, certainly it was a topic of conversation a couple of different times for me, bumping into people over the weekend, talking about the Ebola outbreak that is happening right now. In fact, one of my friends reminded me of the 90s movie Outbreak. Remember the scary monkey on the poster of that? It wasn't actually about Ebola, but it was inspired by it. Let's put it that way. So health officials around the world closely monitoring an outbreak in Central Africa right now. It began in the Democratic Republic of the Congo, has spread into neighboring Uganda. The World Health Organization declared it a global public health emergency. It's words like that that have people concerned, because we have heard words like that before. It was during the COVID pandemic. Now, is this comparable? That's where we lean on the professionals to help us understand. Like, let's put this into perspective. Part of the concern, by the way, about this outbreak is that there is it's a strain that doesn't have a vaccine. So what does it mean for us here in Canada? Well, the federal government introduced border measures, including enhanced screening and quarantine requirements for travelers arriving from those affected countries. So to help us dig into this and understand the scale of it, the threat level for us here in Canada, I welcome back to our show Dr. Isaac Bogosh. We've had Dr. Bogosh on before. He's an infectious disease specialist at Toronto General Hospital and joins us by phone. Doctor, thanks so much for joining our show.
1: Hey, really appreciate you having me back on. Thanks.
0: So people just hearing about this story, what is happening with this outbreak, and why has it got to the level that the World Health Organization has declared this global public health emergency?
1: So as you point out, you know, this is an outbreak. But listen, there's been literally, well over a dozen Ebola virus outbreaks before. They've all fortunately been handled and got under control. But this one, you know, is going to be a bigger one. And as you point out, it's because it's with a type of Ebola virus where you don't see it as common. So there's just not as much research and development to combat it with vaccines and with drugs. You can still get it under control. You can still treat people. People, if they get access to care quickly enough, have a much better chance of survival. But, you know, it took a while for this to be detected. And it kind of mushroomed into a much larger outbreak than what we would normally see. And it's also crossed international borders, so it's in neighboring Uganda as well. And that just makes makes managing this outbreak a bit more complicated. International borders, tough neighborhood in the DRC where there's security concerns, which means it's harder to get a public health response in there, and a virus that doesn't have a dedicated vaccine or therapeutic. But again, we've got this under control in the past, even before vaccines and therapeutics were available. So it's just going to take some time and a coordinated effort.
0: How does this virus spread?
1: It's spread through very close or direct contact with an ill individual. So who gets Ebola virus? Well, someone gets this infection, they're sick at home, and their family members who are caring for them at home can get this. Then they go to the hospital. And if the hospital doesn't have the appropriate personal protective equipment, or they're not using the equipment correctly, then you can see it amplified in hospital settings. And then there's sometimes you see amplification of the virus in burial practices, where in some customs and traditions, people touch the body, and that's another mode of transmission. This is not, you know, you see people in spacesuits looking after ill people. The reason they're wearing that, it's not because it's such a transmissible virus. It isn't. It's not as transmissible as something like COVID. Okay. It's because in the instance that you do, you know, it's a high consequence pathogen. If you do get this virus, you can get very, very sick. So that's why there's tremendous care with handling this virus. That's why people are wearing that, you know, those special masks and those big outfits.
0: So I mentioned in my lead up to our chat, Canada's introduced enhanced screening and quarantine measures for travelers from affected regions. Is that appropriate? Are they taking deep enough steps into this, knowing that I think many people, as much as they may worry about this, they also don't want to see us going back to where we were in the pandemic as well?
1: Yeah, I mean, I think there's two things to consider here. So short answer, yeah, I mean, are they taking the appropriate steps? I think you can line up 10 people and get 10 different answers. But I'm on the line with you, so here's my take. There's two things. There's reducing the risk of introduction into Canada, and in the God forbid instance, if it does, if a case lands in Canada, reducing the risk of spread in Canada. So let's start with the first one. There's already currently a minuscule risk of introducing this virus to Canada based on travel patterns and based on where this outbreak is occurring right now. The policy that Canada took is basically going to reduce an already small risk even further. Is it going to eliminate that risk? No, of course not. We don't live in a world with 0% risk, but you're going to reduce an already very low risk of introducing the virus to Canada. And then the second point is, okay, what if in the God forbid instance we did see a case of this in Canada? Well, guess what? We've got a functional healthcare system and public health system where you're just not going to see, you know, outbreaks of this in Canada. You might, you know, in the worst case scenario, you might see one additional case of a very close family member, but this isn't something that would explode in Canada. And you know what? Not we in Canada, but like high income countries have been here before in the 2014 outbreak in West Africa that infected 30,000 people and killed 11,000 people. Someone got on a plane and landed in the United States. Someone got on a plane and landed in the UK with Ebola virus. And there were no subsequent chains of transmission of those viruses in those countries.
0: So the steps that we're hearing are preventative, as you talked about. But again, is it fair for me to summarize your comments to say there's not no threat here, but it's very low in Canada?
1: Yes. 100%. That is a perfect way of expressing it.
0: The federal government, I think there's been a lot of talk, especially around the FIFA World Cup, because of course you've got increased international travel, not just from the athletes, but from those that are coming to watch the games. So, you know, you got a global event like this. Does it complicate things at all?
1: For this particular infection, less so. I mean, for starters, the team from the DRC isn't even in the Democratic Republic of Congo now. They're training outside of the country. And secondly, you know, you're going to have people from all over the world come to Canada and North America to watch some soccer. But we have this policy in place where if someone's been in the DRC or Uganda or South Sudan in the last 21 days, they're going to have to isolate. And they're going to have to find a place to isolate for 21 days. And if you don't find a place to isolate for 21 days, we're going to give you a place to isolate for 21 days. So you can imagine that, you know, some people might not want to do that, and that's going to probably quell a lot of the travel. Not eliminate, but quell a lot of the travel from those areas. So we're probably going to have very little travel from those impacted areas. And those who do travel from those impacted areas are going to be in a quarantine. So in the worst case scenario, if they did have this infection, it's not like it's a risk to others.
0: Right. Dr. Isaac Bogosh is my guest, infectious disease specialist at Toronto's General Hospital. You mentioned this earlier, but I'm wondering if I could take you back just to talk about the difference between what we're seeing here with this strain of Ebola and what we saw in COVID-19. Because, you know, my understanding is that also started in a very remote part of China, however, became a global pandemic fairly quickly. What are the main differences here, Dr. Bogosh?
1: It's transmissibility. This is, the incubation period for and transmissibility is very different for these two infections. So COVID is very transmissible from person to person. And the incubation period of this, the time you're exposed to the time you get sick, is very short. It's usually, you know, a couple of days. And you can even start spreading the virus before you even start to get sick with that. With Ebola, it's, you know, I'm not saying it's hard to get, but you really need to be in close contact with someone or their infected bodily fluids like blood, vomit, saliva, you know. It sounds terrible, but that's the case. In the absence of that, you're just not going to get this infection. It also has a long incubation period of, you know, usually about a week, but upwards of up to about 21 days as well. So it's they're totally different viruses. And you hear public health emergency. The reason it's a public health emergency is because it's crossed international borders. It was mushrooming into a larger outbreak before it was identified. And, you know, quite frankly, the WHO blew it in 2014. They were very slow to respond to the 2014 West Africa outbreak, and it grew to 30,000 people. And they've learned their lesson. They called this an emergency early on, and the reason they call it an emergency a public health emergency of international concern is, so you can help coordinate the response. And I think they did the right thing. You want to get this under control quickly. You start coordinating a global response to it, and that will give us our best shot at ensuring that this doesn't spread beyond. One other point, I know I'm talking a lot, but I think it's really important. Let's not lose sight of the big picture here. These are friends and neighbors on the planet that are in trouble. The best thing we can do, and this is the most important thing, the best thing we can do is help with funding, either financially or with expertise, to quell this outbreak. That is the best thing we can do. Number one, it's the ethical thing to do. These are our friends and neighbors who are in trouble. And number two, it will shorten the duration of the outbreak. It will limit how many people get infected, and thereby it will limit the degree of spread to other countries, including Canada. And that's what we should really be focusing our efforts on. Canada just put in about $8 million to help support this effort. Mm-hmm. So I think we're doing the right thing.
0: Yeah, I read the report that said $8 million towards international response efforts. That includes frontline workers, personal protective equipment, and some logistical costs as well. So, you know, before I let you go, I read an article on the weekend that talked about essentially Canada being in a better position to deal with this and to protect our country than the United States because of the staffing cuts and reduced capability and capacity at the CDC. I reread the article once to try and determine, is this just a political spin, or is there a worry about some of the cuts that have been made in the States and how they can respond to this?
1: Oh, I think it's legitimate, and don't just take my word for it. I think it's important to talk to a lot of different people about this, but the United States pulled out of the World Health Organization, which was a significant source of income for the WHO. Well, guess who's quarterbacking this response? It's the WHO, and they're really working on a bare-bones infrastructure now. The CDC has also had significant cuts as well, and this is the, previously one of the world's leading public health institutes with eyes and ears on the ground everywhere, and they just don't have the same capacity as they did, you know, a year and 2 years ago. And again, I'm not making political statements. This is just what happens when you cut funding to major public health organizations. They just don't have the same capacity as they once did. And you kind of need this capacity because you really need a global effort to get this under control. The countries impacted aren't going to be able to do it on their own.
0: Can I ask one last quick question? Because I saw a text coming in saying, I'm traveling internationally, although it looks like this person is going to Europe. Is there anything I can do specifically to protect myself?
1: No, you're not getting Ebola. No. No, I mean, it's literally thousands of kilometers away. And even if there was an exported case to Europe, the risk of a outbreak in a European setting is negligible. Notice how I never say 0%, because we don't live in a world of 100%, but the risk of an outbreak in Europe would be negligible, even if there are imported cases there.
0: I know that about lawyers, and now I know it about infectious disease specialists. Never say 0% chance. Dr. Bogosh, appreciate your time today.
1: Have a great day. Thanks for having me on.
0: Dr. Isaac Bogosh, who is the infectious disease specialist at Toronto's General Hospital. I feel like, I mean, that puts me greatly, not that I was worried, but I mean, there's a lot of comments you heard from the doctor there that hopefully bring your stress level down if you are someone who was worried about this Ebola outbreak and what it would mean for us here in Canada. I mean, he really does say this is no reason for alarm. This is nothing like COVID. And really what we should be doing is what we are doing, which is, you know, putting some restrictions on people who maybe are traveling to our country from that area in Africa that is affected, and maybe a little bit of foreign support, if you will, or investment from our country, which we've seen to the tune of about $8 million the Canadian government has put towards the international response of this outbreak. 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
0: 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And we continue our CFL preview series with Mark Stephen of the Stamps. 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
0: Thanks again to Dr. Isaac Bogosh for stopping by. Always appreciate a chat with him. He's been on our program many times before. And I think he did a great job of putting this Ebola outbreak into context. He clearly is not worried. Even answering the texter who said, I'm traveling to Europe, anything I can do for a precaution. I mean, he kind of chuckled and said, look, you're not getting Ebola. You're fine. just, you know, it is literally that one isolated area that has concern. And if you want to hear the whole conversation, you can always go back and listen to it on our website or wherever you grab your podcasts. Okay, we've got the next hour, a couple of very interesting topics. We're going to talk everything from extraterrestrial life at the bottom of the hour, 11:30, to floating dead pigs in the river. We actually moved this to a little bit later in the morning because it's kind of a morbid topic, but there's a reason why it's happening in Calgary. We'll talk with our next guest about that here on 650 CKOM and 980 CJME.
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0: And Celine Dion has announced 10 new concert dates for her highly anticipated residency in Paris. The singer announced today in an Instagram post she's decided to extend her stay in Paris and will return to the French capital on Wednesdays, Fridays, and Saturdays in May of 2027. Organizers indicated these dates were added due to exceptional demand. The diva is scheduled to return to the stage as of September 12th for a series of 16 performances. This is the Canadian Press. In sports, Montreal Canadiens forward Brendan Gallagher has announced he's leaving the NHL team after 14 seasons. Canada's Félix Auger-Aliassime has advanced to the French Open quarterfinal with a win today over Chile's Alejandro Tabilo. And Serena Williams is making a tennis comeback.
1: Williams has not competed since the 2022 U.S. Open.
2: It's been a long time. I've been playing tennis my whole life.
1: At the time, she did not use the word retiring, but rather evolving.
2: Be a mom and explore a different version of Serena.
1: The WTA Tour says the now 44-year-old Williams will play doubles at next week's Queen's Club Grass Court tournament, which will raise speculation she also plans to compete on the grass at Wimbledon, where Williams won 7 of her 23 Grand Slam singles titles. Sagar Magani, Washington.
0: From the Canadian Press, I'm Lisa Laporte.
3: One person is dead, one seriously hurt following a shooting in northern Saskatchewan. This after an incident near the health clinic in Pelican Narrows Monday, which prompted RCMP to issue an active shooter alert. It comes just over a week after leadership called for help to deal with rising crime and violence. The NDP says while this wildfire season is already underway, we still don't even know what went wrong last year. It's calling for the government to release the third-party reports, which is months overdue. And this year's rate increase for basic plate insurance from SGI is now in effect. Each vehicle is different, but SGI says it averages out to about $48 more a year. 650 CKOM weather, Tuesday, increasing cloud, a 30% chance of showers, a high of 20. Wednesday, cloudy with a 40% chance of rain and a high of 18. That's your 650 CKOM news update. I'm Brent Bosker.
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5: Welcome back to the show. Evan Bray, good to have you here. Monday morning, fairly nice day, not intense heat like we had midweek last week. It's a little cooler start to the work week, which welcome break for those that are working outside, certainly those that are fighting with the wildfires up in the north and the central parts of our province. Well, this next story, I read an article. It caught my attention. We talked about it as a team. We have a small group of us that get together to talk about, okay, what do we want to have on the show? Who are the guests we want to book? And we all agreed it's fascinating, but we need to have it a little bit later on in the show. We didn't want to have it too early in the morning because it's kind of a morbid topic. What we're talking about is a project. It's actually, it stemmed from a message from the Calgary Police Service sharing with residents saying, if you're visiting Calgary this summer, don't be surprised if you see a dead pig floating in the Bow River. This is part of a project that they're launching to try and understand what happens to human remains that end up in the river. It's an initiative, a collaboration, if you will, between police and researchers from universities here in Saskatchewan and in Windsor, Ontario. Yeah, I get it. It's a bit morbid, but boy, this research is important. In fact, it's already helped successfully recover human remains in a homicide investigation. Ian Phillips is a biology professor at the University of Saskatchewan. He's the project's lead researcher, and Dr. Ian Phillips joins us this morning by phone. Dr. Phillips, thanks for joining our program.
6: Hi there, Evan. Thank you for having me and your interest in this.
5: Yeah, I mean, like I said, there's no way around it. It sounds a bit morbid, but help us understand, explain to us, if you can, the value, the purpose of this work.
6: Well, many of our, in fact, across North America, many of our urban centers, unfortunately, have a lot of tragic drownings each year. But until the past 15 years, many of those have gone unsolved. And one of the biggest reasons is that rivers are dynamic, they're opaque, and it's a challenge to search down in their depths. And human remains have a typical pattern of post-mortem events where a drowning victim will head to the bottom of the river and stay there in the what we call the boundary layer, or where you have rocks, debris, and friction at the bottom of the river until a point of time where the temperature allows for gas development and the body to resuspend in the water column as it becomes more buoyant and move downstream. So this grew from an initiative maybe 15 years ago. There was a fella in Saskatoon who staggered under the ice one night and fell through. And at the time, the RCMP and a professor here in archaeology, Dr. Ernie Walker, came to me asking about some radio tracking technology and whether or not we could use that in pigs to see if we could try and locate that drowning victim. But and it was helpful, and we learned a lot from it. And since then, it's grown and been applied in many different urban centers where we've been able to help the missing persons recovery.
5: So why pigs? Why are pig cadavers used in this type of research?
6: Well, that's a great question. And it all boils down to really how good of a surrogate they are for human remains. There's an enormous amount of forensic research that's been done with pigs. And so a lot is known about how comparable they are to human remains relative to other surrogates that could be used. So some of your listeners might be familiar with shows like CSI Miami or CSI Las Vegas, things like that. I might be dating myself. I don't know if they're still on the air, but there may have been some exposure to using pigs in postmortem studies to look at decomposition rates, the development of insects on them, and then being able to recreate how long it's been since a human perished by applying the findings that you have from the pig to that. And so that's just one example of many where pigs have been used in the past. So we have a pretty good understanding of how well they relate to people and some of the reservations we could have about it. So that's really why we chose pigs for this type of experiment. But I would add there's two sides to this. And one is the experimental approach where we take some pigs and use those in manipulating, trying to emulate what conditions were at the time of either a homicide or a deceased person's drowning. The other is what we call menstruative, or it's taking existing cases and the resolution, use that to inform this. So we come at it from two sides, one where we use the pigs to figure out where people go and how long it is before they rise, and the other is taking existing drowning cases and use that knowledge to inform on the other side of how well the pigs are approximating actual mortalities and how well our model is working, if that makes sense.
5: Well, I'd like to lean into that a little bit more, Dr. Phillips, because that was my next question, is how does this research change the way police investigate missing persons or homicide cases? Like, what is it that this research does that gives them maybe a starting point a little higher rung on the ladder than where they've been previous?
6: Well, in a big way, it's added a lot of confidence to police forces and search and rescue that it is possible to find remains. Police forces and search and rescue have worked at trying to find people in the past, but once you realize that it is possible, then it kind of changes your perspective on it. If you have more confidence in the knowledge surrounding your search efforts, it can go far to improve the outcomes. But the science has been really effective in focusing efforts. So I work here in Saskatoon often with the airplane unit that the Saskatoon Police Service has to identify the window of time now in the spring when we expect anybody who passed away through the winter would be rising in the water column and can be visible from the air. And so that's just one example of many where after somebody's been deceased, this is where I can say, given the water temperatures and the prevailing meteorological expectations, here's a window of 3 or 4 hours when we expect they will reach the surface and where we should have people committed to watching the surface of the water, either with drones or with an airplane, in order to view those remains. And for that, it's been quite helpful, rather than kind of a defeating prospect of, well, how long do we search and where do we search, that sort of thing. And it can look at quite a bit of time and quite a bit of territory. This helps narrow down where and when searchers should be looking.
5: It's fascinating, the advancement that this brings. And I saw a report, Calgary Police say findings from this study directly contributed already to the successful recovery of human remains in a homicide investigation. Must make you feel good, Dr. Phillips, when you know, I mean, not only solving crimes, but I always think about the families who are searching for answers, searching for closure. This research is going a long way to do that, provide that.
6: Well, it's really the really why I'm participating in this. I know a lot of people have been touched by tragedy, and I've myself luckily haven't lost anybody close to me, but I've had a good friend who did, and I could see the anguish that was present in not having the resolution of the remains in hand, you know. And it wasn't until they did that they could start to find closure. And so after having witnessed that in my personal life, I sure find great reward from this. It's not the main focus of my research. It's one that has grown over time because of how well it's been received by the public and police departments and the resolution of families, you know.
5: So how does it go from a research project to potentially being something, I mean, I'm guessing there will be a day, maybe it's already here, where this will be taught in recruit training or certainly in forensic identification work that police services are doing. Is that transition already happening, or what does that look like?
6: Well, it's already happening. Certainly with last summer, I went to Edmonton for a week for a project there with the Edmonton Police Service, and they asked me to teach their fire rescue and their police services some with this knowledge update, that sort of thing. But as this, this is one of those situations where there's such a demand for this research that as we find results and as we get new knowledge, there's an eagerness from our police departments and the RCMP to take advantage of that as quickly as they can and informing their people, if that makes sense.
5: Is this something that you've done any work in the province here about?
6: For education?
5: Yeah.
6: Yeah, but really I've had enormous support from the Saskatoon Police Service, and they're an integral part of this work. So as we get results, it's right there. They're right beside me to integrate it into their processes. The Saskatoon Fire Department as well has been enormously supportive. So that's the main outlet there, and I know that they take that knowledge then and communicate it to their peers around Saskatchewan. But it's been one of those fortunate circumstances where it's not an ivory tower sort of piece. It's one where when we do these experiments, the police are hands-on helping with it and learning from it and getting informed themselves. And the goal from my perspective is once we have these models ironed out and we have the knowledge on paper in an adequate sense, then I can really step back and it can be the police departments that lead it in the future, you know.
5: Mm-hmm. Dr. Ian Phillips is our guest, biology professor, University of Saskatchewan. He's the project lead of this initiative we're talking between police and researchers that is using pig cadavers to basically understand how a human body interacts in a body of water, and it leads to the recovery, and it can solve homicide investigations, missing person investigations, accidental drownings as well. Is this, because I hear you talk about things like water temperature and those types of things, is this, from a scientific standpoint, transferable to warmer climates as well? Could someone in the southern states use your research to inform their investigations?
6: Oh, absolutely. And that's part of the work we do in the summer with this. It's trying to develop the model so it's accurate in warm water temperatures. So we started with winter temperatures, but that was the work last summer in Edmonton there. And going forward, we have a model that works for mid-range temperatures and for colder temperatures. But once you get to warmer temperatures in the water, the rate of, I'm sure everybody would be familiar with produce and products in their refrigerators and then having them on the counter. As you're in warmer temperatures, the rate of decomposition and the rate of gas expansion is quicker. And so We just need to figure out that mathematical curve. But really, once it gets very hot, the time to bloating is very quick. And so my message would be, if it's 31 degrees Celsius in the water, don't put your stuff away. It'll be within hours, essentially, that somebody will be rising to the surface of the water, likely, if that makes sense.
5: Dr. Phillips, oh, go ahead. Sorry.
6: And we have advised as far away as New York and Surrey, BC, and more and more, as I guess this knowledge gets, people become aware of it, other jurisdictions around North America are reaching out.
5: It's fascinating stuff. I appreciate your work. It's one of those topics that, you know, it probably has people, you know, leaning in and saying, what did I just hear them talking about? Like, it's not a normal topic, but the outcome, I think, is greatly enhanced by a piece of research like this. And I really appreciate you giving us some time to talk about it today on the show.
6: Well, I'm grateful for your interest. It's certainly not something I bring up at dinner parties, but it's something that I'm grateful and encouraged that the public know about it.
5: You bet. Thanks for your time today, Doc.
6: All right, bye.
5: Dr. Ian Phillips, biology professor, University of Saskatchewan, the project lead. Again, the first line of the Calgary police news release that they did on this is, don't be surprised if you see a dead pig floating in the Bow River this summer if you're visiting Calgary. It's part of the actual research being done. It's quite fascinating. And just another example of how some of the most groundbreaking research, not just in our country, but worldwide, is being done and performed right here in Saskatchewan. Dr. Ian Phillips, a great example of that. 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
5: There's a blast from the past. Luba, known by family and friends as Luba Kowalczyk. I believe that was that's her last name. Anyway, that's a so there's a song that takes you back. Well, we talked right off the start this morning with Candace Lang, who is the president and CEO of the Canadian Chamber of Commerce. One of the things we talked about is national unity in the face of the Alberta referendum. Well, that upcoming referendum question basically has been fine-tuned to the point that it's ready to go for the October 19th referendum vote in Alberta. It is asking voters to pick one of two options. Final wording reads like this. Option one, Alberta should remain a province in Canada. Option two, the government of Alberta should commence the legal process required under the Canadian Constitution to hold a binding provincial referendum on whether or not Alberta should separate from Canada. This is one, by the way, the federal government did not weigh in on this. Prime Minister Mark Carney said that this does not invoke the Federal Clarity Act because it's basically a question about a question. So Parliament did not weigh in on this. They fine-tuned the questions in Alberta. Mail-in ballots will be allowed. Danielle Smith said that she considers the threshold for a majority to be 50% plus one. They've got color-coded ballots ready to go because don't forget there's 10 questions. This referendum has a number of questions. One of them is on basically this national unity question, but the other nine that were announced back in February deal with questions on immigration policy and constitutional concerns as well. So they're color-coded ballots to make it easy for people that are voting. They're actually trying to hire 60 to 90,000 election officials, election officers to administer and count the referendum because they have to count it. I read this. The provincial law indicates that the ballots must be hand counted within 48 hours. And then the question of whether or not to hold a binding separation referendum, that whole thing will be counted first. So there is a lot of work to do. Danielle Smith just it was interesting. I was just reading in the National Post late last week an interview that she had done about basically why she trusts Mark Carney. And I know there was a lot of people who didn't necessarily love what she had to say there. But ultimately, I mean, don't forget, Danielle Smith is facing the wrath, and I'll put that in quotes, of a number of people, including Jeffrey Rath, who is vowing to replace her as the leader of the United Conservative Party, a lawyer that's been attached to that separatist movement in Alberta. Mitch Sylvester, who we had on this program of Stay Free Alberta, threatening to organize a leadership review of Danielle Smith. And Danielle Smith says history shows, she points to Alberta Premier Ralph Klein, who was a progressive conservative, and Liberal Prime Minister Jean Chrétien. They worked together to unlock the oil sands. So she's saying people shouldn't be so stressed that they see us working alongside the federal government like we have been. History has shown that this can happen. And as a result, we're in a better place today. So it's an interesting read if you get a chance. It was the interview, or the title is called Interview. Danielle Smith explains why she trusts Mark Carney. It was written in the National Post. So again, we'll continue to follow this story along. We had Candace Lang on this morning talking about what her priorities are going forward. You can catch that whole interview on our website, or we'll replay a couple pieces of that coming up just after 12 o'clock today on the show. Is there life elsewhere in the universe other than here on Earth? My next guest has some interesting insight into this. In fact, wrote a book that leads to a great conversation. We'll have that next here on 650 CKOM and 980 CJME.
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13: Harbour Golf Club in Elbow, Saskatchewan, an 18-hole championship golf course on the stunning shores of Lake Diefenbaker. Impeccably manicured greens and a back nine famous for its breathtaking views and edge-of-the-world tee shots. Spend a day in
5: 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We'll have that next here on 650 CKOM and 980 CJME.
4: 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Evan Bray on 650 CKOM.
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4: 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Live. Rock icons Randy Bachman and Burton Cummings. Taking it back to us. Performing together as the Guess Who for the first time in 23 years. 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
1: One person is dead, one seriously hurt following a shooting in northern Saskatchewan. This after an incident near the health clinic in Pelican Narrows Monday, which prompted RCMP to issue an active shooter alert. It comes just over a week after leadership called for help to deal with rising crime and violence. The NDP says while this wildfire season is already underway, we still don't even know what went wrong last year. It's calling for the government to release the third-party reports, which is months overdue. And this year's rate increase for basic plate insurance from SGI is now in effect. Each vehicle is different, but SGI says it averages out to about $48 more a year. 650 CKOM weather, Tuesday, increasing cloud, a 30% chance of showers, a high of 20. Wednesday, cloudy with a 40% chance of rain and a high of 18. That's your 650 CKOM news update. I'm Brent Bosker.
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1: 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Then we're moving down to the RM number 7 Sewers Valley for the Lynn family farm auction. Included there will be 10 oil leases along with their land. We are booking land auctions now into the spring of 2027. 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

0: Are you telling me this song is actually called Fermi Paradox? I had no idea there was actually a song titled. I mean, there is no limits to the extent Frank will go to find music that leads nicely into the topic that we are about to talk about. And that's the case here. You know, the question is, are we alone in the universe, or is intelligent life so incredibly rare that Earth may be the only cosmic exception? Fascinating question at the heart of a new book exploring one of science's biggest mysteries, known as Fermi's Paradox. In Fermi's Paradox and How Intelligent Life Arose on Earth, Mark Yeomans takes readers on a journey from the foundation of the Earth to the evolution of humans, tracing the long and unlikely chain of events that made intelligent life possible. This is quite an interesting discussion. Mark has a PhD in experimental nuclear physics from the University of Regina and a resume that literally spans everything from engineering to entrepreneurship. And joining us now to talk about aliens and evolution and asteroid impacts and why the fact that we're even here at all might be stranger than science fiction. Author Mark Yeomans joining me in studio. Mark, thanks for being here.
1: Okay, thanks, Chief.
0: Well, you know, that's an old hat that I haven't worn for a while, but hey, I'm very curious to know what led you. You've done a lot in your life. What led you to write this book?
1: All right. Well, there are really three big questions, I think. Number one is there a God? Number two is there life after death? And number three, I think, is are we alone?
0: Mm-hmm.
1: All right. Now, I wouldn't have a clue how to go about answering the first two, but I thought I might have a crack at the third,
0: mm-hmm.
1: Being something to do on a cold winter's night in Saskatchewan. If I may, I'll just
0: tell us about this. It's a thick book too. How long did this take you to write?
1: I researched and wrote it on half an hour a day. So that'll
0: over give you how many years?
1: That's a good question. Yes. Anyway, I'll just, I brought the book in with me. I'll just hold it up to the microphone. Phone hole. There we are. Okay. So Fermi, Enrico Fermi was a famous Italian physicist who mm-hmm. moved to the United States just before the Second World War, and he worked on the Manhattan Project. And then in about 1950, he made a statement of the obvious, but because he was a famous scientist, people started to pay attention. And essentially what he said was, in our galaxy, there's a whole lot of stars, presumably a lot of them have planets around them not too different from our solar system and our Earth.
0: Mm-hmm.
1: So surely there are many extraterrestrial civilizations out there. So that was part one.
0: Right.
1: Part two was, he said, even at cable speed, a spacecraft ought to be able to get from one side of our galaxy to the other in 2 or 3 million years. And the Earth has been around for a long time.
0: Mm-hmm.
1: So if there are all these extraterrestrial civilizations out there, surely they would have visited Earth multiple times in the past.
0: Mm-hmm.
1: And yet we see no evidence of either. So that's what became known as Fermi's paradox.
0: Because he asked the question, where is everybody?
1: That's right. That was exactly it. That's where that came from.
0: Yeah.
1: So basically Fermi's paradox is the high probability of, but the lack of evidence for, extraterrestrial civilizations.
0: Which is funny because, Mark, that's kind of where I am. Like, when I look at this question with no formal education in this area that would lead me to any sort of conclusion, I basically say to myself, surely it has to be out there. But where's the evidence of it? Which is exactly what we're talking about.
1: That's right. So, if I can use a baseball analogy, Fermi was like, in this instance, was like the old school baseball manager who goes on the gut feeling. Mm. So his gut feeling is surely it's out there. Okay. So then fast forward to 1961 and, an American astronomer, Frank Drake, decided to bring analytics into the into the game, and he said, well, rather than just trying to guess at a number of civilizations, what we should do is to break it down into a number of smaller terms, and then try and estimate each term individually, and then put them together to come up with a better answer.
0: So when you say smaller terms, what are you talking
1: about? I'm talking about, he came up with an equation with seven terms, of which three I would say are physical and four are biological.
0: Okay.
1: And just to give you an example of a physical term was, all right, what is the fraction of stars that have planets?
0: Gotcha.
1: Okay. So that, I mean, they're all sensible things, and you can, rather than just trying to guess an overall number, try to estimate something that's more easy to
0: put some scientific logic behind this.
1: And then the biological ones, an example of that would be, if life has arisen on a planet, what fraction of life bearing planets develop intelligent life? And at the end, so you try and estimate each of the terms and then put them together. So in 1961, Frank Drake and astronomer Carl Sagan, who I think a lot of people of a certain age would remember, he was a famous astronomer and TV personality.
0: Sure.
1: So they made an estimate, and they came up with a number of, in a typical galaxy like the Milky Way, you would expect between 1,000 and 100 million extraterrestrial civilizations.
0: That's,
1: all right, so
0: you'd have quite a number.
1: That's
0: quite a
1: right.
0: Span.
1: That's right. So you'd have to say that was a fairly optimistic estimate. So fast forward to 1988, and two physicists, Frank Tipler and John Barrow, they reevaluated it and came up with a number much less than one. So there you've got quite a range. That's right.
0: So what did they do different, Mark, that gave them such a drastic change in estimate?
1: As I said, you can estimate each of these terms individually.
0: Sure.
1: So there was a bit more. At that time, it wasn't known what fraction of stars had planets, for instance.
0: Mm-hmm.
1: So if we fast forward to now, and there's been a lot of progress made on the physical terms, because there have been these space-based telescopes like Hubble and James Webb telescope.
0: Mm-hmm.
1: But on the biological side, we're limited by the fact that still the only place we have to base our evidence on is Earth. So to go back to baseball analogy again, it's like you're doing your analytics based on a sample of one.
0: Right. You're not looking at the other teams. You're only looking at your team.
1: That's right. There's only, yes, the guys only had one at bat, you know.
0: Right.
1: All right. So now I don't personally have, I live in Regina. I don't have access to a space-based telescope. But I thought the thing I could have a go at was, how intelligent life arose on Earth in the first place. And that's what I do in the book, is I start with, rocks, gases, and water, we assume that the early Earth was like.
0: Mm-hmm.
1: And then I follow, all the way through trying to make a plausibility argument of then how did we end up with intelligent life?
0: Mm-hmm.
1: And then that's my contribution. And that's what the book is about.
0: That's what half an hour a day over a number of days.
1: A long time.
0: A number of days got you.
1: Yes.
0: So right now, gosh, I mean, recently, I think it was last month, the Pentagon released another batch of UFO videos. And you're covering your eyes right now.
1: Yes. Unfortunately, we live in a time where every conversation rapidly becomes political.
0: Right.
1: And I would have to say it's my guess that these were released to distract from another set of papers that were not released.
0: Okay.
1: Being the Epstein papers. So
0: do you think there was some political reason?
1: I think so.
0: Yeah.
1: But if I can, I just how sure. am I doing for time?
0: Yeah, you got four, good? We got about 4 minutes left.
1: Okay.
0: Yeah.
1: If I just say then a little bit about the book, then it's basically it's got a lot of science in it. It covers everything you wanted to know about science but were afraid to ask.
0: Mm-hmm.
1: I talk about neutron stars, gorillas, undersea vents, penis size. You know, it all
0: you do talk
1: that's
0: about
1: right. It all factors in there. And I've tried to do it in a manner that it's written for a general audience.
0: I was going to say, who is the intended audience for your
1: but
0: book?
1: It's the sort of person who goes into a bookstore and potters around in the science and technology mm-hmm. section.
0: There. Yeah,
1: and they do have them. If you go to Chapters in Regina, they do actually have a science and technology section. They tend to be a little bigger in European bookstores.
0: Yeah.
1: But right now there's, for me, the timing is good because as you said, Trump just released these papers. So there was just the Artemis mission,
0: mm-hmm.
1: which reminds us that we live on a planet.
0: Right. There's lots of good context that is out there. Mark Yeomans yes. is my guest, Saskatchewan author. Again, the book is Fermi's Paradox, How Intelligent Life Arose on Earth. What do you hope is the takeaway, Mark, for people that buy your book, read your book? What do you hope they take away from it?
1: All right. Can I give you a quote?
0: Sure.
1: All right. I'm going to read a little quote from the book. It's actually from a sometime philosopher of science, Eric Idle.
0: Okay.
1: And he says, "So remember when you're feeling very small and insecure, how amazingly unlikely is your birth, and pray that there's intelligent life somewhere out in space, because there's bugger all down here on Earth." And That
0: captures that, it right
1: I,
0: there.
1: I believe that summarizes. Yeah.
0: Is it available now? Is it available?
1: It is. It was just published in March, and it's starting to appear in bookstores. But it's already on Indigo, Amazon.
0: Mm-hmm.
1: It's available from the publisher, which is Friesen Press in Manitoba. I've already had an email from somebody in Poland complaining it's too expensive. So,
0: well, they're paying attention.
1: That's
0: then,
1: right.
0: Mark.
1: That's right.
0: Yeah.
1: So it's starting to get out there and you can order it online and hopefully it'll be in
0: sure.
1: bookstores.
0: Well, it's a fascinating topic. By the way, do you think there's life out there?
1: In our galaxy, I would tend to the pessimistic side. Like, I think a few possibly civilizations, you know, you always have to keep an open mind.
0: Sure.
1: But as we said when we were chatting before the show here, there's 100 billion galaxies in the universe, and I think they're full of intelligent life. But the closest galaxy to Earth is Andromeda, which is 2.5 million light years away. So if we were to send them a signal and they were to reply, that would take 5 million years. So it doesn't really matter to us,
0: right?
1: If they exist there. Yeah. My personal feeling is that our galaxy is full of perhaps single-celled organisms like bacteria, because life arose on Earth almost as soon as it was physically possible.
0: Mm-hmm.
1: But having looked at how intelligent life arose here, it seems to me it was a bit of a fluke.
0: Well, Mark, this has been a great chat, and it's been, I think, a good introduction to piquing some curiosity about your book. Again, the book, Fermi's Paradox, How Intelligent Life Arose on Earth. Mark Yeomans is the author. Mark, I've appreciated you coming in today.
1: Okay, thanks, Chief.
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0: Thanks again to Mark Yeomans. Just joined us in studio. He is the Saskatchewan author of Fermi's Paradox, How Intelligent Life Arose on Earth. This read is not for the faint of heart. 665 pages. So you... You need to be a dedicated reader, and you need to be intently interested in this fascinating topic. Mark did a great job of helping us understand what he tries to capture in that book. I mentioned earlier the sad news that we got over the weekend that former NHL star Dennis Hull had passed away. As I talked about him, the number of people who were texting in agreeing with what I was saying about what an incredibly funny an inspiring speaker Dennis Hull was. I mean, he had obviously a great NHL career, played for 13 seasons with the Blackhawks, 1 year with Detroit Red Wings, 303 goals, 351 assists over just under 1,000 games. But his ability to speak and entertain crowds is what I think he became known for.
18: Poinan, Ontario, where Bobby and I were born, there's a huge billboard, which is 46 feet long. 16 feet high, I've measured it, and as you drive in, it says Poinan, the birthplace of Bobby and Dennis Hull. Pretty exciting, eh? Bobby's name is in 10-foot letters, and I pencil my name in every time I go home.
0: I can't say enough good about him. I had the opportunity to listen to Dennis Hull speak a number of times through the years, and he was a funny, talented storyteller, and from that aspect, he will be missed as well. So thinking of those that are either family, friends, or longtime Blackhawk supporters that loved the great, late Dennis Hull. All right, we'll take our break. When we come back, we started our show today talking with the president and CEO of the Canadian Chamber of Commerce. We'll revisit part of the chat with Candace Lang after 12 here on 980 CJME and 650 CKOM.
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25: From the National Newsroom of the Canadian Press, I'm Lisa Laporte. Canada's new National Unity Council will assess the driving factors behind the country's surge in anti-Semitism. Prime Minister Mark Carney spoke at a synagogue in Toronto on Monday, where he announced the council will also improve research and data collection on hate incidents.
26: The council will assess the nature, the scale, and the drivers of anti-Semitism in Canada, including across our public institutions, our workplaces, our campuses, our public services, our professional bodies, our online spaces.
25: The spike in anti-Semitism incidents follows the October 2023 attack by Hamas militants on Israel. It prompted Israel to bomb the Gaza Strip. A suspect has been arrested after a shooting in northeastern Saskatchewan left one person dead and another seriously injured. It happened near a health clinic in Pelican Narrows, some 500 kilometers north of Saskatoon. The federal government says Canada's Ebola travel restrictions are being taken out of an abundance of caution as health workers in Central Africa struggle to contain an outbreak of Bundibugyo virus. The Immigration Department says the measures are necessary to prevent the spread of Ebola, while adding anyone who believes their application was wrongly suspended should submit a web form with supporting documentation. This comes as Congolese Montrealers say their travel plans have been upended in expensive and sometimes heartbreaking ways. U.S. President Donald Trump says he'll abide by court rulings temporarily blocking his $1.8 billion anti-weaponization fund. That fund was created through a civil settlement between Trump and the IRS over leaked tax filings. The president spoke with ABC News Chief Washington Correspondent Jonathan Carl.
1: The Justice Department said while they disagree strongly with the decision, they will abide by the court's ruling. The fund has received bipartisan pushback. Former Vice President Mike Pence called it, quote, deeply offensive. And Senate Minority Leader Chuck Schumer called it one of the most corrupt schemes ever launched by a president.
25: That was ABC News' Jonathan Carl. And fans of movie legend Marilyn Monroe gathered outside the TCL Chinese Theater in Hollywood Monday to hold a 100th birthday celebration in her honor. They did it right in front of her historic handprints and footprints. Yaw Chang, who was on vacation in L.A. from North Carolina, says Monroe remains a staple of Hollywood for him all these years later.
3: Yeah, I don't know how the this generation could look at her, but it is definitely an icon for us, for our generation. Yeah.
25: Marilyn Monroe died in 1962 at the age of 36. This is the Canadian Press. In sports, the Vancouver Canucks have named Manny Malhotra as the 23rd head coach in franchise history. Serena Williams is making a tennis comeback.
4: Williams has not competed since the 2022 U.S. Open.
5: It's been a long time. I've been playing tennis my whole life.
4: At the time, she did not use the word retiring, but rather evolving.
5: Be a mom and explore a different version of Serena.
4: The WTA Tour says the now 44-year-old Williams will play doubles at next week's Queen's Club Grass Court tournament, which will raise speculation she also plans to compete on the grass at Wimbledon, where Williams won 7 of her 23 Grand Slam singles titles. Sagar Magani, Washington.
25: Montreal's Félix Auger-Aliassime, meantime, has advanced to the quarterfinals of the French Open. And the Toronto Blue Jays are off tonight. They take on Detroit tomorrow in the major leagues. From the Canadian Press, I'm Lisa Laporte.
6: One person is dead, one seriously hurt following a shooting in northern Saskatchewan. This after an incident near the health clinic in Pelican Narrows Monday, which prompted RCMP to issue an active shooter alert. It comes just over a week after leadership called for help to deal with rising crime and violence. The NDP says while this wildfire season is already underway, we still don't even know what went wrong last year. It's calling for the government to release the third-party reports, which is months overdue. And this year's rate increase for basic plate insurance from SGI is now in effect. Each vehicle is different, but SGI says it averages out to about $48 more a year. 650 CKOM weather, Tuesday, increasing cloud, a 30% chance of showers, a high of 20. Wednesday, cloudy with a 40% chance of rain and a high of 18. That's your 650 CKOM news update. I'm Brent Bosker.
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0: Jamie and I with you here on the Green Zone on this Monday afternoon. A little cooler week. A little more rain out there as well. I think a nice reprieve for some of us after a red hot week last week with record temperatures around the province. But with the rain, maybe it's a good time to stay inside and watch the Stanley Cup Final.
1: 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The bingo game is ready to roll.
2: It's time to drop the gloves.
3: Let him into the box. Watch the box, Ty. Watch the box.
4: But hey, as they say in hockey, let's do that hockey.
0: He is our NHL analyst, Drew Remenda, to preview the Stanley Cup Final. But before we do that, we need to recap Game 5 of the Carolina Hurricanes and the Montreal Canadiens as another kind of wipe the floor with them type game for Carolina. Was that, we talked about it on Friday. Is there a point where a team, they don't give up on themselves, but and that's what it looked like. It looked like the Montreal Canadiens were about done and knew they were about done in that game.
5: I think after that second goal went in, that was it. They were going, we're just, and Lane Hudson talked about it after the game, said, we are miles away yet. And they are, but you come up that many wins short of the Stanley Cup, then you are a long way away. But you've still made some terrific advances for the Montreal Canadiens. Their belief system was shattered in the first period. After that, they weren't going to be able to catch up. You could see it on a few different things. Just there, you can tell when a team is away from, when I watch the game, when I'm seeing, is this team into the game? I always watch away from the puck. Always. Are the guys busting their ass back into the neutral zone when they lose the puck? Are they heavy traffic to the puck when they're playing defensively? Are they supporting off the puck? Are they playing off the puck? Are they playing physical? Are they playing inside? And you didn't see that after the first period. It was over.
0: Were you surprised that they didn't put Gallagher in the lineup?
5: Yes.
0: Like I was looking at it. You need something. You need some juice somewhere. You think the veteran guy who's given everything to that organization, he broke down today with the media talking about how much it meant to him to be a Canadian, but seeing the writing on the wall that it's probably Dunsville and he's got to head somewhere else. But so you were surprised. So why didn't Marty St. Louis do it?
5: Well, because he was looking for more skill, I guess. They coaches see things that we don't see. Coaches get blind spots as well. Doesn't matter how smart you are, how good you are as a coach, you get blind spots. That I'm looking for a younger, faster guy, a guy that can maybe do this over what Gallagher does. Although Gallagher, I would think, would have been an emotional and inspiring guy to put back in the lineup because of the way he plays. He's the guy that does play well over his head. His hustle, his energy, his feistiness, his on-the-edge physical aspect, even though he's not very big. He plays big, goes to the net, is a nasty, tough guy to play against. Maybe Marty thought he just can't keep up anymore. I don't know.
0: Yeah, but Brendan Gallagher, 34 years old, it looks like it'll be a new team for Gallagher. But, Drew, it's the Stanley Cup Final tomorrow. It is Vegas and Carolina. In your expert opinion, how do these two teams match up against each other?
5: Well, I think the first thing that you look at for me is the defensive zone, how different these two teams play. Carolina plays a heavy man-on-man pressure. Vegas plays take care of the center. They play kind of a zone. They take care of the middle of the ice. The center does all the work. The D don't venture too far away from the net. They protect the middle. Very hard to get shots on them. And I think the heavy pressure and man-on-man pressure versus in their own zone is going to be interesting to see if Vegas, who are big and strong and got game breakers, can break that heavy man-on-man pressure. The forecheck, both teams play hard. Both teams go after the puck. Both teams deep pinch. But Carolina did give up, because of their aggressive nature in the forecheck, they did give up a lot of odd man rush chances and breakaways against the Canadiens. And Vegas leads the playoffs with chances and goals scored off the rush. Both goalies are playing well, right? Both goalies are playing really well. special teams are going to be interesting. Vegas, first unit, all forwards, against the second best, well, best, really. Boston only lasted one round, but 92.5% power play or penalty kill effectiveness by the Carolina Hurricanes. Vegas power play is a respectable 24-25%. Vegas's or Carolina's power play is only is less than 13%, if I remember correctly. And so that's going to be an issue. The biggest thing for me, though, Jamie, I think it comes down to see if can Carolina get to the inside of the ice. We talked about it many, many times. Colorado, the best team in the regular season, couldn't get to the inside of the ice in Vegas's zone. And Vegas was able to limit the chances, heavy, high danger chances. In fact, we talked about it last week, the best team in the league during the playoffs at limiting high danger chances. Carolina's got to find a way, to me, of not to get smothered by Vegas. And that goes back to that, what we talked about. Get off the puck. You've got to be really, really busy. I'm interested in the goaltender matchup. I think that both goaltenders, as we talked about, playing really well. Carter Hart seems to be just a little bit on a different level than we've ever seen him. The biggest thing, I don't know what you think about this, but the biggest thing for me is it's hard to overlook that Vegas swept the best team in the National Hockey League during the regular season, a team with 121 points. They swept them. Now, next team to in the regular season, league-wise, was Carolina with 113. They only had two less wins than Colorado. So you're still going up against another monster. But when I look at this, to me, who can own the middle of the ice? In the neutral zone and right down the middle corridor is the team that's going to win this series.
0: Now, Drew Romanda, with you here on the Green Zone, I don't want to think about Vegas winning the Stanley Cup. I really don't want to do that. But
5: listen, there's
0: I know you have mad respect for Braden McNabb. I know that he's great, and I do too. There's a lot of things about Vegas.
5: I've got a lot of respect for that. I've got a ton of respect for that organization. I've got a ton of respect for the people in that organization. Not all of them, of course. But the guys who that we've talked about many, many times before, they do have that experience, and they do have those, as much as I hate this term, they do have those game breakers. Those game breakers might be the difference.
0: And I love that more and more parallels being drawn around Mitch Marner winning the Cup, winning the Conn Smythe Trophy with... of course, the Conn Smythe Trophy, pretty well being a Toronto Maple Leafs trophy. It's got the Maple Leaf on it. It's got Maple Leaf Gardens on it. And it's named after the owner, Conn Smythe, of the Toronto Maple Leafs. Like, it's almost like it's written in the stars that Mitch Marner is going to win a cup and the Conn Smythe this season. Coming up next, more with our NHL analyst, Drew Romanda. We'll take a look-see overseas on the demise of Canada against Norway. And much more next on 980 CJME and 650 CKOM.
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0: Jamie and I with you. Locker's off today. Back tomorrow. Stanley Cup final. Game number one goes tomorrow. Our NHL analyst Drew Remendes here on the Green Zone. As we move away a little bit from the National Hockey League and move overseas as Canada loses in overtime to Norway. Norway's first medal at the World Hockey Championships. Okay, conversations with an 8-year-old, Drew. That just so happens to be my son. How many NHLers does Norway have? And I went, whew, it's a good question, buddy. Not many. How many does Canada have? All of them. They're all NHLers. Why are we losing to Norway? Can you answer that question?
18: Yeah, because they didn't play. Well, Macklin Celebrity said it after, so we didn't get to our game quick enough. And I don't even know what that means. I hear guys say it all the time. And I'm, okay, not quite sure. One of the reasons was goaltending. The goaltender for Norway played terrific. Jake Greaves had his worst game of the tournament. Didn't like the overtime goal. Certainly didn't like the second goal he gave away. And so those were unfortunate. The other aspect was their power play was terrible the whole tournament, and they had power play opportunities and capitalized on them. I think Thomas's first goal was a power play, but I think they won for their last seven in the two games that were the key games and being able to get to a medal game. So that was it. I didn't think that their D were especially quick and mobile and moving the puck effectively. Didn't break out very well. I thought that Misha Donskoff. I thought that he was mixing up lines way too early, and when he did, he never stuck with even one line that he mixed up. I don't like to blame coaches because coaching is it's a unique art. But, you know, Misha Donskoff's kind of MO was, well, I'm going to put another guy with Macklin and Sid and see if that works. And honestly, they didn't get a lot of offensive production. And that's really, they couldn't really generate a lot of really high danger chances that would, you know, end up in goals. So I know for a fact that Mac is already mad at himself because he was on the ice on that overtime and had the puck taken off him. Shifley was on the wrong side of that. When the play went to the boards, Shifley should have got above the play, and then Jet Grieve should have had that shot. That was not that wild of a shot where it should have beat him on the short side.
0: Yeah, Finland wins gold.
18: Per Swiss.
0: Sasha Barkov's going to be pretty good again next year for the Florida Panthers.
18: Not bad, eh? Not bad.
0: Yeah, he is something special. But Drew Romenda.
18: Yeah.
0: We want to remember a special human, someone you knew well. And actually, yeah, the last time I was able to talk to Dennis Hull, it was actually talked to Dennis Hull on the 50th anniversary of the 72 Summit Series. He joined us on the Green Zone, and you asked him about not playing with Bobby in the 72 Series.
19: It was very hard, and I phoned Harry Sinn, and I said, if Bobby's not playing, I'm not playing. And he said, I understand. So I told Bobby, and he said, you know, you go represent the family. He said, I'll be all right. So I called Harry back, and I said, can I come back? He said, of course you can. So that's the Bobby Hull part of the story.
0: Yeah, Dennis Hull died over the weekend, and the original color analyst of the San Jose Sharks, Drew.
18: Yeah. Yeah, I was assistant coach, and Dennis would be on the ice with us after every practice and when we were in San Jose, or at the Cow Palace in South San Francisco. But Dennis is a well-known, wonderful public speaker. Very funny man. Like with Dennis, there was never a time he didn't walk away laughing about something he said. Our very first introduction in San Jose happened at a Chamber of Commerce luncheon that they held special for us. We're the first professional sports team in San Jose, and we go there, and it's the Chamber of Commerce people, it's politicians, it's the mayor, it's the city council, everybody's hoity-toity, and we come in, and Dennis is the guest speaker. And he gets introduced by Mayor Susan Hammer, a lovely lady. I have to mention she was a Caucasian lady, and she introduces Dennis. And Dennis gets up, and we're all spread out amongst the tables. Okay, we're not all sitting together, the players and the coaches. We're a guest at everybody's table, every individual's tables or group's tables. And so Dennis goes for, thank you very much for the introduction, Mayor. I appreciate that. Welcome. Thank you for welcoming us to San Jose. And before we start, Mayor Hammer, I have to tell you how much I love your kids' music. MC Hammer was popular. So we all start to laugh. And then he introduces himself. And he goes, my name, as Mayor Hammer told you, my name is Dennis Hull. I played in the National Hockey League for whatever number of years it was. And then he goes, my brother Bobby, also more famous than me. He played in the Million Dollar Line in Chicago as well. We both played in the same team together. It was great. He said, but our sister made more money in the from the NHL than either of us because she was a hooker outside the Montreal Forum. So that's how he starts with those two jokes right out of the gate. And we're dying. We are dying at the table. And these people who don't know anything about hockey or don't know anything about hockey players or personalities, they're looking around going, what the hell is going on? And he told stories about Kate Smith in Philadelphia. He told stories and stories and stories. It was fantastic. But I'll never forget the reaction of the people who are just getting introduced to hockey, and Dennis Hull is the guy introducing him to the game and personality.
0: Oh, if anybody was at a sports dinner of Dennis Hull, your belly was sore from laughing so hard from the stories he told. Well, and of course, Dennis Hull always said, I had the easiest two pickup lines for anybody. When I was a younger man, hey, do you want to be Bobby's sister? And then as I got older, hey, do you want to be Brett's aunt? That was...
18: That's Dennis.
0: He was.
18: That was Dennis.
0: Nothing was offside with Dennis Hull as an amazing character, an amazing ambassador for hockey, and a great man. Died in a seven. Remember that 72 Summit Series?
18: Oh my gosh! He was Dennis Hull. But people don't like Bobby was Bobby and Brett was Brett, but Dennis was a hell of a Dennis. Like, he had a better shot than Bobby did. He had a harder shot from the point than Bobby did. He was a great player. And what such a great man. Those first couple of years with Dennis were just, you couldn't stop laughing. You couldn't.
0: Well, Drew, we'll leave it there. Thanks so much. And we'll talk to you later this week.
18: All right, buddy. Talk to you then. Bye.
0: That is our NHL analyst, Drew Remenda, here on the Green Zone.
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3: One person is dead, one seriously hurt following a shooting in northern Saskatchewan. This after an incident near the health clinic in Pelican Narrows Monday, which prompted RCMP to issue an active shooter alert. It comes just over a week after leadership called for help to deal with rising crime and violence. The NDP says while this wildfire season is already underway, we still don't even know what went wrong last year. It's calling for the government to release the third-party reports, which is months overdue. And this year's rate increase for basic plate insurance from SGI is now in effect. Each vehicle is different, but SGI says it averages out to about $48 more a year. 650 CKOM weather, Tuesday, increasing cloud, a 30% chance of showers, a high of 20. Wednesday, cloudy with a 40% chance of rain and a high of 18. That's your 650 CKOM news update. I'm Brent Bosker.
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1: Jamie and I with you on the Green Zone on this Monday afternoon. Still to come, we are going to catch up with Sean Farrell once again. He's the NHL reporter for the Montreal Canadiens. Locker clean-out day and an emotional Brandon Gallagher pretty well saying goodbye to Montreal today. He was left off the roster for the Eastern Conference Final, only played one or two games in the playoffs entirely. But it was an emotional speech in the locker room from Gallagher today, plus more on where the Canadiens are headed after a pretty good run into the conference final this year. But right now, we're going to continue our CFL tour. Preview series lands in Ottawa today. They get started this week, unlike the Rough Riders, Argonauts, and BC Lions, all on a bye week. So three games to kick off week one of the CFL, beginning on Thursday. AJ Jakubik, the voice of the Ottawa Red Blacks, on the Green Zone. AJ, let's start with what I think is the biggest acquisition of the offseason for Ottawa, and that, of course, is head coach, general manager Ryan Dinwiddie. What have you seen about the shift in culture and personality of this team with Ryan in charge?
2: Yeah, it's been refreshing for sure. I mean, obviously, I really liked dealing with Bob Dice and, a lifer in the Canadian Football League, a great football guy, and I know he's going to do great in his next role. But change is always a good thing, especially when you haven't had success. So one of the things that's been different is just the fact that he's a little bit more blunt, speaking to the media compared to Bob, where he was a lot more cagey about different things. So the fact that, for example, they named their starting quarterback last week, even before the preseason game, it felt like that would be something in the past that would be held close to the vest until the last possible moment. So it's been different, but you can feel a new vibe, new energy, and it's necessary here because this has been a franchise that really since 2018 has been in a tailspin. Six football seasons, five of those out of the playoffs, and all of them with three or four wins. We're not talking about any seven or eight win non-playoff teams. We're talking about a lot of bad football here outside of that playoff season in 2024 when they got in with nine. So change was necessary, and looking forward to seeing how this will play out starting on Saturday against Edmonton.
1: We're joking out here in Saskatchewan, AJ, with Jake Mayer, Habakkuk Baldonado, AJ Allen, CJ Revis, Brett Lawther, if they're going to rename them the Ottawa Rough Riders again.
2: Yes, with a space in there as well. Why not? Why not have two Rough Riders in a nine-team league?
1: But they definitely went out and got championship caliber talent. It's not only those guys they brought in, but what's a move? Is there one of those players that you see more than others that really fill a hole for this Ottawa Red Blacks team this season?
2: Yeah, I think all of them. I mean, because it starts with Jake Mayer, and I think we were all expecting when he signed, okay, that's pretty good insurance for Drew Brown, and Ottawa would have, for my money, the best backup in the league, and now he's starting. So I think it starts there. I thought it was going to probably start with, the defensive guys and kind of move to, okay, well, you got that insurance in Mayer, and then, Brett Lawther taking over the kicking duties. But, I don't think any question the most important player on any football team is the starting quarterback. And Jake, won the job. He was excellent in preseason, the first game against Montreal, playing with kind of a mishmash of ones and twos against the Alouettes. Ones through two touchdown passes and the first three series. It wasn't as sharp this past week, but I don't think that was all on Jake. Had a really good camp. And I think one of the things I've learned just dealing with him is just conducts himself as a pro, as a starting quarterback, very, professional on how he handles everything. And I think excited to see how he's going to do. I mean, we've seen a lot of different quarterbacks, both sides of the border, maybe not have the type of success that they would have wanted in their first starting job, whether it's Anthony Calvillo, whether it's a Sam Darnold, who just won the Super Bowl. There's all sorts of quarterbacks that have that path. Not everyone just has that straight line. All right, you move from being the young guy and now you're the starter and you have success and, you know, the rest is history. So curious to see how he's going to do. And I think, again, to your point about the biggest acquisition in the offseason and Ryan Dinwiddie, quarterback whisperer. I mean, Nick Arbuckle was a guy that struggled throughout his time when he didn't work with Ryan Dinwiddie, and he looked like a pretty good quarterback the last couple of years.
1: AJ Jakubik, voice of the Red Blacks, getting set for the season as our CFL tour takes a stop in the nation's capital. Let's circle back to Jake Maier and that decision. How difficult do you think that was, but how much of a sign is it that it is a different guy in charge? He has no allegiance to Drew Brown whatsoever. He didn't bring him to Ottawa. So what did you think of Ryan Dinwiddie making that switch after 3 weeks of camp?
2: Yeah, there were signs throughout camp that, you know, this was a competition. And we asked Ryan Dinwiddie throughout camp, has anyone taken the job? Is it Drew's job to lose? And he said multiple times that it was an open competition. So at that point, you had to realize that, okay, well, this is a possibility. And especially the way Jake played in that game in Montreal, I think, you know, solidified things on that front. I think, you know, obviously not easy to have to tell Drew Brown that, but, you know, I think it's probably pretty good motivation for him as well. And the fact that he came on and threw two touchdowns in relief, not getting even a quarter of action against Montreal. Now, one of them was a short field because of an interception, but still, he looked sharp. He looked good in that game. And I think, look, the thing for Ottawa is if you look head-to-head at quarterback v. quarterback, they're not going to win that battle most days. Like, they're not going to win it when you're playing BC. They're not going to win it when they're playing Saskatchewan. Doesn't mean he's not going to play better, but I'm just saying going into the game, like, you're going to look at the quarterback matchup and you're going to say, well, advantage the other team. But the advantage Ottawa has is they've got two pretty good guys. And I think, as we've seen in the CFL in the last decade or so, it doesn't hurt to have two quarterbacks because there's been a lot that have gone down due to injury. And I think Ottawa's set up pretty well if they deal with this. This is their best 1-2 punch they've had, and it's not as good a 1-2 punch as Burris and Harris, but it's the best 1-2 punch they've had since Henry Burris and Trevor Harris, and they won a Grey Cup that year back in 2016. So I think it's a positive. They needed to address the situation, and, you know, now it's been addressed, and they've got two competent guys that they believe they can win with.
1: AJ, how close is this team in your estimation to finally kick the door down and do some damage in the East Division?
2: Yeah, I think they're going to be better. I'm cautiously optimistic, but, like, there's some scar tissue here with this fan base, and it's understandable, and it's probably exists with me as well. Like, you call a lot of bad football over the course of the last six seasons, and, you know, we've seen this movie before where it looked like the off season was a really good off season, and then you get into the regular season and things fall apart, and you know, a lot of times it's been different reasons, injuries, especially injuries to the quarterback position, which has basically sunk them, you know, sometimes in recent years. And that doesn't mean those teams were going to be good. But, you know, when you lose, for example, a Jeremiah Masoli early in the season and you don't have, you know, proper backups that are going to win you games on a consistent basis, it's not going to be, it's going to be a long season. We've dealt with that all too often. So, I'm saying 8 or 9 wins. I think they're going to be right in the cusp. Like, I like Saskatchewan and BC in the West. I like Montreal in the East for sure. And I think Hamilton right now, I would pick them second. So, yeah, it's about beating out Winnipeg, Edmonton, Toronto, Calgary for, you know, the last 2 or 3 spots. You know, to make the playoffs. And I think they're capable of doing that. But, yeah, we'll see how it goes. We'll see if they can start well. And, you know, it all starts this week against an Edmonton team that has higher expectations as well.
1: And finally, AJ, how bad does the fan base need a different kind of season in Ottawa?
2: Real bad. Real bad. Like, I feel like I talked to a ton of people at the end of last season and towards the end that we're done. They're like, I'm done with this team. And then Ryan Dinwiddie got hired, and a lot of those people said, okay, you know what? I'm back. So it was a quick turnaround. But if it's the same old this year, then it's going to be a problem because, again, this fan base has dwindled over the last few years. And I think, like, one of the things I think you're going to see with those five home games that are all, like, before August, to me, I think we're going to see some even if they're winning games early, there's probably going to be some crowds that aren't great early in the season. So they desperately need a turnaround season, at least 8 or 9 wins to get back to playing competitive, entertaining football. But it goes back to that talk about my start and how this team needs to get out of the gate strong, because if they don't, then all of a sudden you get into the fall and they're you know, trying to chase again. You know, that's going to really hurt what is usually their best time of year when it comes to drawing fans. And yeah, massive season for the Red Blacks on and off the field.
1: Well, AJ, we'll leave it there. Great stuff as always. Enjoy week one.
2: Yeah, can't wait. Always great chatting, Jamie. And yeah, looking forward to what should be a fun season of CFL football.
1: That is AJ Jakubik, Ottawa Red Blacks play-by-play voice. Ottawa, Edmonton, Toronto trying to get into a playoff spot. I'm not sure about Ottawa. They invested a lot, as I joked with AJ. There's a few Saskatchewan Rough Riders they signed. AJ Allen, CJ Revis, Jake Mayer's their starting quarterback, Brett Lawther's kicking, Habakkuk Baldonado on the defensive line. But we've been, as AJ said, we've been down this road before with Ottawa. Oh, what an off season. And then, poof, doesn't work out. CFL season begins this week. Week one, the Riders do start the season on a bye week. First game is Thursday night, Montreal against Hamilton. I just have a quick question. Kirk texted in. Did anybody try CFL fantasy drafts yet? Last week I tried with some of you listeners. It didn't quite work out well. Britton and I did a mock draft just to see after my experiment wasn't good, and it did work. But I'm hearing a lot more people say they've had some glitches and drafts not going well than not. How did your draft go? Did you give it a shot? Did it work? Did it not? How are we doing at CFL.ca? I can pass along that info to those in charge. I am writing my predictor column tonight, so I can send those notes along to them when I send that piece in. Look for it tomorrow for my predictions on this week in the Canadian Football League. Might be an all-homer week this week. 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
1: Oh, yeah, we can play Rush today. Forgot about that. Locker's not here to yell at us. Jamie and I with you here on a Monday afternoon on the Green Zone. Thanks to AJ Jakubik. Some of the text coming in on the CFL fantasy site. Some say yes, worked. Some say no, it did not. So some bugs to work through. NFL moves today. Miles Garrett's going to the LA Rams. Jared Verse, a first, second, and third going to the Cleveland Browns. And the trade is finally finalized. AJ Brown, the receiver from Philadelphia, he is going to the New England Patriots for a first and a fifth.
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16: 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Number 7 Glacier Road on Highway 16 beside Greenbrier.
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1: From the National Newsroom of the Canadian Press, I'm Lisa Laporte. The new National Unity Council will assess what's driving anti-Semitism in Canada. Prime Minister Mark Carney made the announcement Monday at a Toronto synagogue.
2: The council will improve research in the collection of data on hate incidents. It will build stronger data sharing systems so all orders of government, all police services, are working from the same facts and with the same alignment.
1: Carney says anti-Semitism has surged to levels not seen since the Second World War, pointing to the firebombings of synagogues and bullets fired at Jewish schools. Police remain on the scene of a deadly shooting in northeastern Saskatchewan. RCMP say one person is dead and another seriously injured after Monday's shooting in Pelican Narrows. The Mounties say a suspect has been arrested after an active shooter was issued in the community on Monday. Earlier, police said they were looking for a male wearing all black clothing and a face covering who was traveling on foot. Alberta Premier Danielle Smith and Quebec Premier Christine Fréchette are expected to speak about trade, investment, and provincial autonomy. They're said to meet Tuesday and Wednesday in Quebec City. Florida is suing OpenAI, alleging deceptive practices and harm to state residents.
3: The state of Florida has filed a lawsuit against the makers of ChatGPT, claiming the company deceived users and knowingly unleashed a dangerous product.
4: They have chosen profit over public safety.
3: Florida Attorney General James Uffmeyer.
4: We recently filed a monumental civil lawsuit against Sam Altman and ChatGPT for endangering our kids and deceiving parents into believing that this application is safe for use. It's clearly not.
3: In April, Uffmeyer opened a criminal investigation into whether ChatGPT offered advice to the gunman who's charged with killing two people last year at Florida State University.
4: People like Sam Altman should not be designing these products to be addictive, to go after kids, and to encourage them to do dangerous things.
3: I'm Jennifer King.
1: And pop star Sabrina Carpenter has been granted a temporary restraining order against an alleged stalker identified in court records as 31-year-old William Applegate. Here's ABC's Trevor Ault.
5: In court documents, Carpenter claims on May 23rd, he tried to forcefully enter her Los Angeles home. They claim he pretended to know the singer. Carpenter's security team then removing him, and he was arrested after refusing to leave the property. Less than 24 hours later, after Applegate was released from custody, Carpenter's legal team says he returned to the house and loitered on her driveway for 2 hours, and then the next day, he returned again.
1: That was ABC's Trevor Ault. This is the Canadian Press. In sports, longtime Montreal Canadiens forward Brendan Gallagher says he's moving on from the only NHL franchise he's ever known. The 34-year-old winger says he intends to keep playing in another NHL city.
6: I just know it's not done. You know, you never know how many years, but I just have I have plenty more to give. I just feel like, around here, the opportunity is just not going to be there. So for me, I just need to find a new home and, do what I do as a player. But I can certainly keep playing. There's tons more to give. And, I'm looking forward to that as well.
1: The Habs drafted Gallagher in the fifth round in 2010. Elsewhere in the NHL, the Vancouver Canucks have named Manny Malhotra the 23rd head coach in franchise history. Canada's Félix Auger-Aliassime has advanced to the French Open quarterfinals after beating Toronto-born Chilean Alejandro Tabilo. And the Toronto Blue Jays are off tonight. They take on Atlanta tomorrow. From the Canadian Press, I'm Lisa Laporte.
7: One person is dead, one seriously hurt following a shooting in northern Saskatchewan. This after an incident near the health clinic in Pelican Narrows Monday, which prompted RCMP to issue an active shooter alert. It comes just over a week after leadership called for help to deal with rising crime and violence. The NDP says while this wildfire season is already underway, we still don't even know what went wrong last year. It's calling for the government to release the third-party reports, which is months overdue. And this year's rate increase for basic plate insurance from SGI is now in effect. Each vehicle is different, but SGI says it averages out to about $48 more a year. 650 CKOM weather, Tuesday, increasing cloud, a 30% chance of showers, a high of 20. Wednesday, cloudy with a 40% chance of rain and a high of 18. That's your 650 CKOM news update. I'm Brent Bosker.
0: 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Opinions. It's what makes The Green Zone the most listened to sports show in the province. The Green Zone with Jamie and Locker. Instant replay. 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
8: Jamie Nye with you on this Monday edition of the Green Zone. Thanks for spending some of your afternoon with me. Locker will be back tomorrow. 5:05, the big man's here, Belton Johnson, to give you his preview of the CFL season as it begins this week on Thursday. Game number one, the Montreal Alouettes, the defending East Division champions, take on the Hamilton Tiger Cats in an East Division final rematch. Friday nights in Calgary with the Bombers and the Stamps. And then just three games this week in the CFL. Edmonton will take on Ottawa on Saturday. Riders home opener when they unveil the banner will be next Saturday, June the 13th. They got their rings last night from the 2025 Grey Cup, and they are huge. You can check out pictures. Belton's going to compare his 2007 ring to the 2025 version, and we'll see if they're anywhere close. Joining us now from Montreal as we turn our attention back to the Stanley Cup playoffs. Eliminated on Friday, the Montreal Canadiens did garbage bag day today, locker clean out. And Sean Farrell is here from NHL.com. Sean, thanks again for your time as you've been very patient with us throughout the playoffs. We appreciate it.
9: Oh, my pleasure, Jamie. You know, you mentioned the Rough Riders and their home opener coming up and opening a season with a banner, celebrating a championship. There's nothing like it. I experienced that once in 93 when the Canadians opened the season at home. And as you know, it's been a long time for Canada, and it's going to have to wait one more year.
8: Yeah. Sean, I'm going to start with this. I had it pushed back later, but I'm just curious. I want to start. This is more on the fun side than serious. But you cover Montreal. You've lived in Montreal. There are always wild rumors when it comes to the Montreal Canadiens. And the latest one is the McDavids were house hunting in Westmount or something during F1 weekend. Like, this stuff must be crazy. Like, how many times do friend and family ask you, hey, Sean, have you heard about this one? And where does the Connor McDavid F1 weekend tour around Montreal rank among the best?
9: Yeah, people do. It's like it's a second question after, you know, can I get you? Can you get me into the game? But you know how it is. But yeah, it's, what can you say? What can you say?
8: It's just, I saw it and I was like, oh my goodness, people are. But Montreal, that market, you know, and it is. It's a city where people go. Like, a lot of NHLers will go to in Montreal in the summer, right?
9: Yeah, as long as there's a sniff of truth, you know, in there somewhere, then it can just be picked apart. And some of the rumors that get started here are pretty spectacular. But
8: see, I went to, last time I was in Montreal.
9: Stranger things have happened. And I'm thinking about Jeff Gordon in the press conference this morning was really clear that he was selling the Montreal experience for any potential NHL players who are curious about the possibility of playing in Montreal.
8: Yeah, well, I'll tell you, I've been to Montreal. I went to West Mountain. There was no rumors about me being a broadcaster in Montreal. Not one, but. Westmount is sometimes a community people want to go check out. There's some nice houses there.
9: That's absolutely right.
8: is that the Mulrooney neighborhood? Was that Westmount?
9: Yeah. Yeah, you're in the right ballpark.
8: All right, Sean, let's dig in. Today was the locker room cleanout day, and it was a very emotional Brendan Gallagher. Are you surprised Marty St. Louis didn't use him in the conference final?
9: I'm not surprised that he didn't use him. Would it have been a good move in game five? That was put to Gallagher today, and he said, you know, he's a gamer. He wants to play, right? And he said, you know, I felt like, yeah, I could have given him a spark, but, you know, it was very clear that he's the odd man out. And when he was the one that was pulled from the lineup at the beginning of March, that was a shockwave. You know, that was like, this is how serious it is now, guys. And that's no knock on Brendan Gallagher or what he has brought to this to the Canadiens organization. He's just beloved here in Montreal with Canadiens fans. But the Canadiens are very clearly living in the present with an eye on the future, and they felt that Brendan Gallagher is not part of their future. And it's sad in the sense of, you know, there's a guy that wore the crest on his chest, and I'm sure he would have been proud. You know, he choked up when he thought about his mother, and he said he thought about his teammates and the way everyone supported him. You know, and that was in the wake of his mother's death. So it was very emotional. And to see a guy like that get emotional, it was something.
8: So the Montreal Canadiens with this run will either be viewed as a team on the rise to look out for in the future, or a team who just caught fire at the right time, who still have a lot of work to do. What do you think of the Montreal Canadiens, what you saw this year and what you think's coming?
9: Yeah, I think those two assessments, it's somewhere in the middle there, split the difference. I mean, they proved that they can play at that level because they got there. But it's the playing at that level that I think that they've learned some big, big lessons about. You know, you look at those two seven-game series, look at what it took for them to win those series. I mean, you think back to that Lightning series, and there was just no room anywhere for anyone, either team. They were like carbon copies of each other. Then the Buffalo-Montreal series was a bit all over the place, and we'd be asking the same question about the Sabres if they had won that series. But it was clear that the better team won in the conference final. And the Canadiens have some growing to do. The important thing for them, I guess, is that they recognize that and that they're going to see what they have to do to address it going forward. And one of the lessons that they learned is don't, you know, if you can close out a series in less than seven games, do it. You know, for one thing, it's not a 50-50. And another thing, you're going to save yourself some effort, which is, think about it, what it takes to win the Stanley Cup. You know, 16 wins at that level. That the Hurricanes have got to 12 and only lost one game is, wow, that's a bit mind-bending.
8: So you talk about the future and what needs to be done. As we speak to Sean Farrell, NHL.com reporter for the Montreal Canadiens, and for those who don't know, when you look at this team, you have your top three forwards. You have Suzuki, Caulfield, and Slafkovský. They're locked in already. I think Suzuki's 4 years, and the other two are beyond that. And then on the blue line, Dobson, Hudson, Matheson, and Gouley, they're locked in long term as well. Nobody's making over $10 million. They have, you know, if Gallagher gets traded, that's about $17 million available with a lot of players under cap. Dolbish will need an extension, of course, as well. But how aggressive do you think this brass is going to be? You mentioned Gorton off the top.
9: I think that they're going to find a way to get a deal done with Ivan Demidov. That's the first order of business, or definitely right at the top of the chart. And their track record is pretty clear on locking up players that are deemed part of their future, and it's clear that Demidov is right there. You know, I mean, he's been on the first power play unit since very early in the season, and that's it. You know, that's a rookie. He's 19, he's 20, and they have, you said it, they've got the room to do that. This power play unit, you look at those five guys, and they could stay together for 3-4 seasons, which is amazing when you're talking about your top power play unit.
8: They're in incredibly good shape. They are.
9: Yeah, they're in good shape.
8: With the cap going up, with the guys they have locked in for years and the cap going up, like the Montreal Canadiens are in probably the best shape of those contending teams out of anybody.
9: Certainly, it's hard to knock them on any of their moves this new administration because pretty much everything they've touched has built what they're going for. Again, I get back to their stated goal is they want to be a Stanley Cup contender for years to come. You know, not just put together a run. And you can see the foundations of that pretty clearly. You can see the possibilities.
8: And finally,
9: it's going to be. Yeah, I was just going to say it's going to be very interesting to see which goalie is going to be the number one when all is said and done between those two.
8: And finally, you got to watch the Carolina Hurricanes up close here. What do you think happens in the Stanley Cup final against Vegas?
9: I think that it's a tall order for Vegas based on what Carolina was able to do against Montreal. The speed, everything's about the speed and the pace of their game. Look back at game one when you couldn't believe that was a team that swept the two first rounds when they were giving up Bodman rushes left, right, and center and getting killed. But, you know, they addressed that pretty quickly. They got back in their game. And, you know, I mean, they had all kinds of excuses, right? The layoff. And that's another thing is they played 13 games. That's a really good advantage right now.
8: Well, if they sweep, it would be a NHL record for the fewest amount of games to win the cup, eh? Like it is.
9: Yeah.
8: Edmonton was 16-2 in 88. They're 12-1 right now. It is unbelievable what we're seeing. And Sean, it's been unbelievable having you on. And as news is made in Montreal, we'll make sure we keep your number.
9: Anytime. Have a great time at the opener, guys.
8: Oh, it's going to be a party in Saskatchewan. Tailgating's a go. Pre-game beverages and a banner coming up next week. Montreal, by the way, they open their season this Thursday in Hamilton. Rematch of that East Division final. More to come on the Canadian Football League. Belton Johnson is coming up. Plus, who made the team? Cutdown day was Saturday. We'll take a look at how the Riders shape up after cutdown day. And can we take a look at those rings they got last night? My goodness, like cover two fingers. 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
18: The first new uranium mine in a couple of decades has been green-lighted by the federal government. Denison's Wheeler River Project has cleared the final hurdle and received a license to begin construction of the new mine in the Athabasca Basin, a development that will strengthen Saskatchewan's role as the Western world's leading uranium producer. I'm Paul Martin.
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0: Jamie and I with you here on the Green Zone. Do you watch tennis at all? Or do you just wait till you hear some Canadian news? Well, be on alert. Félix Auger-Aliassime into the quarterfinal of the French Open. He also made some Canadian history today. He is the first Canadian man to make it to a quarterfinal in every Grand Slam. So U.S. Open in 21-25, made it to the semifinal those 2 years. Wimbledon in 2021, Australian Open quarterfinal in 2022, and now quarterfinal of the French in 2026. And it is wide open. The best two in the world. Alcaraz is injured. He didn't even participate. Sinner's out a couple of days ago. Djokovic was eliminated a few days ago as well. He's the second highest ranked player left. He's into the quarterfinal for Félix Auger-Aliassime.
1: 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Instant replay. 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
12: The Guess Who, live. 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
13: taking it back to us. 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

0: Live.
1: 650 CKOM Advantage, Saskatchewan, for 9 Mile Legacy Brewing Company, with Paul Martin, Saskatchewan's leading business commentator.
2: Saskatchewan's business community has about 10% more female-owned businesses than the rest of the country. Recent figures showed 1 in 5 privately held Saskatchewan businesses were majority female-owned. These businesses are most likely found in the professional, scientific, healthcare, and social fields, but construction saw a 33% increase in the past 2 years. I'm Paul Martin.
3: This is Sean Mullen, co-founder of 9 Mile Legacy Brewing. A good beer can tell you the story of where it was made and the many hands that made it, of how far we've come, where we're going, and of those moments that are best shared with friends. 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Good brewing is a pursuit of excellence. It's crafting a legacy that thinks in decades rather than years. So, in that perfect moment, the beer speaks for itself. 9 Mile Legacy Brewing, building better beverages.
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4: One person is dead, one seriously hurt following a shooting in northern Saskatchewan. This after an incident near the health clinic in Pelican Narrows Monday, which prompted RCMP to issue an active shooter alert. It comes just over a week after leadership called for help to deal with rising crime and violence. The NDP says while this wildfire season is already underway, we still don't even know what went wrong last year. It's calling for the government to release the third-party reports, which is months overdue. And this year's rate increase for basic plate insurance from SGI is now in effect. Each vehicle is different, but SGI says it averaged Pelican Narrows Monday, which prompted RCMP to issue an active shooter alert. It comes just over a week after leadership called for help to deal with rising crime and violence. The NDP says while this wildfire season is already underway, we still don't even know what went wrong last year. It's calling for the government to release the third-party reports, which is months overdue. And this year's rate increase for basic plate insurance from SGI is now in effect. Each vehicle is different, but SGI says it averages out to about

0: 650 CKOM weather, Tuesday, increasing cloud, a 30% chance of showers, a high of 20. Wednesday, cloudy with a 40% chance of rain and a high of 18. That's your 650 CKOM news update. I'm Brent Bosker.
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4: Now it cuts like a knife, but it feels so right.
5: Well, the Montreal Canadiens got eliminated. Just perfect timing. Mwah. Montreal Canadiens eliminated on Friday. CFL regular season starts the next week. No Canadian franchise distraction like the last 2 years to overshadow the beginning of the Canadian Football League season, like the Edmonton Oilers going to the Stanley Cup. We had a watch party. Last year, there was an Oiler game and a Rough Rider game, so we did game day. The Oilers game was going on. The Rider game was going on. Not this year. Don't think there's enough Hurricane and Vegas fans to have a watch party, and we know Wheels would show up. So, yeah, we're not. Don't need to do that. Jamie and I with you here on the Green Zone. Locker will be back tomorrow, as yes, the Stanley Cup final does begin tomorrow. It was cut down day for the Saskatchewan Rough Riders on

0: What is he, Beetlejuice? You say his name three times and he shows up?
1: Jamie.
0: Yes?
1: You owe me four beers because I beat you in a bet and it has been almost a week and you haven't paid me.
0: Okay, we need to break down the rule of this. Wheels believes I needed to pay up like instantly. Like the next day, the beer had to be at your desk. I'm just waiting for the Vegas Golden Knights to be eliminated or the night of their elimination to give them to you so you have something to drink to help with the tears that night.
1: They will be celebration beers because we're going to win. And it's a bad look on you, man. You got to fix this.
0: Oh, Wheels, come on. Do I need to remind you? Remember we did the bets with Vancouver and Vegas?
1: No, please don't. Please don't.
0: Why? You won that series.
1: No, I didn't. I lost my dignity, man. You I just massage and lotion your gross tater tot feet. What a bad day for me.
0: Wheels, so what did I have to do? I think I had to stand outside the ledge in a Vegas Golden Knights jersey with a sign that you keep on editing and changing. So that was some public humiliation.
1: You've never looked better, by the way.
0: You had to massage my feet. You had to drink a smoothie with ingredients that I was able to come up with. You had the worst punishments, and I had the easiest things. It was like, buy you a pint of beer.
1: Yeah, and the old Jimmy actually bought the pint of beer the next day. This new Jimmy, I'm not sure what's going on with you, but pay up, man.
0: Okay. But you're optimistic, are you? The Vegas Golden Knights are going to win the Stanley Cup in what? Let me guess. You sweep five games, something like that?
1: Be honest with me. Am I crazy to think that we're gross underdogs in this? Like, we're not underdogs, right?
0: Well,
1: I know that the math has us as underdogs, but we're not actually underdogs, are we?
0: I think you are.
1: Why? The Carolina Hurricanes beat two teams that barely made the playoffs. They were just happy to be there.
0: Well, the Carolina Hurricanes were also, you know, one of the second best team in the National Hockey League. So there is that
1: division.
0: So I'm going to go to NHL.com. Let's see how it works. Their experts made predictions. We have Hurricanes in six, Hurricanes in seven, Golden Knights in six, Golden Knights in seven, Hurricanes in six, Hurricanes in six, Hurricanes in six, Hurricanes in seven, Hurricanes in six, Hurricanes in six, Hurricanes in seven, Golden Knights in seven, Hurricanes, Golden Knights, Golden Knights. So, yeah, a lot more people picking the Carolina Hurricanes.
1: I think it's recency bias, man. Like, I get that they walk through the entire playoffs.
0: How can it be recency bias?
1: Because we just watched them play. The Knights have been off since Tuesday. They've been a cobbling back. People are going, oh, yeah, look how good the Canes are. The record, 12-1 or whatever it is. I get it. It's a good record. But I'm telling you, they haven't played a team as big, as strong in the middle as we are, a team that has won the Cup before. Like, we're not getting any credit here.
0: I think you're getting some credit. I think there's enough people going warming up to the Vegas Golden Knights after they beat the Colorado Avalanche.
1: You got 5'7" Stankoven. I think he's going to walk down the middle of the ice and score a goal. It's just not going to happen against us.
0: Okay,
1: we're going to smush him.
0: Okay, can I make a double or nothing bet?
1: No.
0: Oh, come on!
1: No. Listen, pay me my beers, and then if you are good on it, we may make another bet.
0: No. You're seriously going to jam out on a double or nothing.
1: No. I want my beers, and then we can do double or nothing. I want you to know
0: no,
1: good I'm, for the bet.
0: You're not going to give them back. That's what's going to happen.
1: No, I told you we're going to win. We're going to win in six games, and I think we might win in five
0: then
1: games.
0: Let's do it.
1: No! Then. The last time you bullied me into a bet, I'm not doing this again. Pay
0: so
1: my beer.
0: You're not that confident in the Vegas Golden Knights. is what you're saying. You're not that. Like, if you were confident, you would have been like, yeah, let's do it. But now you're like, ah, okay. So now we know you the true feelings for you, Wheels, is you're not that confident. Now, this is all big talk, but deep down you know the Carolina Hurricanes are going to win the Stanley Cup.
1: All right, double or nothing.
0: There we go! Double or nothing! Woo! You heard it. Right here. Man, that guy's arm is so easy to twist. Jamie and I with you here on the Green Zone. I know his weaknesses is challenging his love of the Vegas Golden Knights. So there we go. Double or nothing. Hurricanes or Golden Knights. Coming up next, I'm going to go through your roster of your Rough Riders after cutdown day. What did you think? Any surprises? Are you happy they kept all four quarterbacks? The CFL season is here. Thursday is game one. Tomorrow, TSN's doing all their preview shows, including the CFL Top 50. I submitted my ballot. It was a little easier this year than last year. I don't know why that was. We're going to talk about a little more and get your picks tomorrow ahead of the CFL's top 50 list on TSN. Who should the highest ranked Rough Rider be? And where do you think they should be? Roland Milligan was 2 last year. Where should he be going into 2026? Should he be the highest ranked Rough Rider? Should it be Trevor Harris after an outstanding season and Grey Cup MVP? What about the top Canadian, Sam Amelis? This is the Green Zone on 980 CJME and 650 CKOM.
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0: I'm Jamie Nye. This is the Green Zone. Hope you are having a blast on this Monday afternoon. As cooler temperatures, some rainy conditions this week. I always kind of reference to the ag sector. Is the timing going to work out for you? Like, did it dry out enough to get the seeding in and now a little moisture to get going? I know there might be some flooding areas that don't want any moisture, but there are other areas in drought who want a little moisture, depending on where you are in the province. I hope the timing might be good here for some farmers for it to dry out after that snowstorm May long, get the seeding done, and now just a little bit of cooler temperatures and rain mixed around. But it was cut down day for the Saskatchewan Rough Riders on Saturday, and then we'll dig into what happened on Sunday for the Saskatchewan Rough Riders. But when you look at the cuts, no big surprises. Were there surprises? Yes. Mirko and Kim, the kickers. And I find it ironic with Locker not here. I'm starting at the kicker position when talking about the Saskatchewan Rough Riders. But Alex Hale beat out Jonathan Kim. I think the consistency was close. Kim's legs seem bigger, but there's a few practices where Hale went 6 for 6 and Kim went 4 for 6. But he's got a global designation. That might help. Mirko's out as the punter. Chapman is in. Mario Anderson Jr. got released, the running back. Conley gets that spot. He impressed right from when he arrived late and impressed. Defensive line was a battle all camp long. And the players who made the team, Kendi Charles, Devin Adams at tackle behind Sanders Rose and Ali Saad. Desmond Evans is a Rough Rider. J.J. Weaver made the team. Scott Roblin did a great feature on him at camp. He's got 6 fingers on one hand. Pate on the practice roster as well. So with Vodder's already there. So those are the defensive line players. Those are the guys who really started to show up near the end in that second preseason game. Weaver had a pretty good second preseason game to make this team as well. Receiving core was another debate that was going on. Who should be it? I know Matthew Sexton had a lot of people. Oh, look at this guy. He's on the practice roster, so he did make the team, as is Johnny Johnson III. He's on the team. But Daniel Weeb is on the practice roster. It was Deshaun Mims who will be the backup Canadian receiver behind the 3 starters in Dell Duncan Busby, Kean Schaefer-Baker, and Sam Emilis. But as for the starting receivers, you will see Jalen Johnson, number 82, and Johnny Johnson III, number 83. Johnny Johnson's on the practice roster. Jalen Johnson is on the game day roster for the Rough Riders this year. Offensive line, it was Eric Anderson who got the backup job. Nothing really changed there of significance. Linebackers, no real surprises. It's Brooks, it's Thurmond, it's Josh Woods who came over from the BC Lions. And the secondary is exactly the same as it was last year with Sales, Milligan, Lacombo, Fields, and Campbell. Now, there's a look at your 2026 Saskatchewan Rough Riders. Anything stand out to you that you thought should happen or you're happy to see someone make the team? And all 4 quarterbacks are on the team. Shager, Stevens, Cone, and Harris. I would assume Cone's number 2. Shager will have the life of Jack Cone last season, which was healthy scratch by getting a paycheck each and every game day going forward. That's my assumption. We'll see how it plays out. The Riders are on a bye week. They get ready for their home opener against the BC Lions next week. But yesterday, so cut down day was Saturday, and then yesterday they all got dolled up. Had a big gala event. It was ring night last night for the Saskatchewan Rough Riders. They got their hands on their 2025 Grey Cup rings. These things are phenomenal. They look great. And all the little nuance to them, the coolest one for me, I'll pick the coolest one because I'm running out of time. I can't go through all the details. So like most rings now, the top kind of you can pop it off and then there's another area underneath. And that area is Mosaic Stadium. The big screen says 1-0 on it. But when you pop it, it's what's underneath when you pop it off. So it's still on the top, but it's on the backside. It is a piece of game ball that they have put on there. And the design under there is the exact replica. So there's notches. They have a branding board. They branded all last year. After a win, they got the iron out and they stuck on another dash on the board. So what they did, they took a picture of that and the designer of the ring took that and they put the brand on that leather, like to the exact like spacing and everything on what it looks like on that board. is exactly what it looks like on that piece of leather on the back. Like, that's the attention to detail they went into to really make that ring stand out as a memory of what the entire 2025 season was for the Saskatchewan Rough Riders. Well done for the Rough Riders on ring night last night. And now flush it. That's it. There's 2025. It's done now. Oh, wait, no, sorry. They have to put up the banner first on the 13th. Then you flush it. And you move on to a new season. Starts next week for the Riders, starts this week for the Canadian Football League on Thursday.
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21: 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Sometimes help arrives just when it's needed. And I'm not ashamed to say firefighters could use your help. 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
1: From the National Newsroom of the Canadian Press, I'm Karen Rebo. Mounties in Saskatchewan say a suspect was arrested late Monday after a shooting in the northern community of Pelican Narrows that killed one person and seriously injured another. The RCMP remain on the scene to investigate the shooting taking place near the community's health clinic. Here's Canadian Press reporter Lisa Laporte.
2: An active shooter alert was issued earlier Monday for an area around the community, with residents asked to find a safe location and lock their doors. Mounties haven't provided details about the two victims, but say no other injuries were reported. Officers had been looking for a male suspect who was described as wearing all black clothing and a face covering and was traveling on foot.
1: Pelican Narrows is part of the Peter Ballantyne Cree Nation, which says schools and the local band office will be closed for the rest of the week. The health center will offer limited services, though, to clients with serious medical needs. Authorities in Muscatine, Iowa, say six people were killed Monday in shootings at three separate locations, and all by the same gunman. Police say the suspect, 52-year-old Ryan McFarland, died by suicide when confronted by police. Muscatine Police Chief Tony Keyes says investigators are looking at a possible motive.
3: The preliminary investigation indicates the shooting stemmed from a domestic dispute. At this time, all victims are believed to be family members of the deceased.
1: Police were first called to a home in Muscatine where they found four people fatally shot. Two other men, also believed to be relatives of the gunman, were later found dead, one in his home, the other inside a business. Canada Post workers have voted overwhelmingly to accept a new contract after more than 2 years of labor strife. The Canadian Union of Postal Workers says the deal includes wage increases of 6.5% and 3% in the first 2 years, while locking in hikes that match the annual inflation rate in years 3 through 5. That's on top of enhanced benefits and a weekend parcel delivery model that some leaders had opposed. And Democrats in the U.S. Senate urged both parties to support a bill aimed at blocking President Donald Trump's anti-weaponization fund permanently. The administration says the $1.8 billion DOJ fund would be used to compensate alleged victims of political prosecution under the Biden administration, including rioters from the insurrection on the Capitol on January 6, 2021. But separate courts temporarily blocked payments from the fund until rulings are made about its legality. Senator Mark Kelly of Arizona blasted the fund.
4: This thing's a disgrace. Let's call this what it is. This is corruption in broad daylight.
1: The Justice Department said it would temporarily pause the fund's implementation to comply with a court order. This is the Canadian Press. In sports, another former Vancouver Canucks player has been promoted as the NHL team begins its rebuild. The Canucks Monday night named Manny Malhotra the 23rd head coach in franchise history. GM Ryan Johnson says he knows Malhotra is a good teacher, leader, and quality person. The pair worked together with the AHL's Abbotsford Canucks and won a Calder Cup championship last year. In the Professional Women's Hockey League, the Vancouver Golden Eyes have dismissed head coach Brian Podolsky after the team's first season. In tennis news, Montreal's Felix Auger-Aliassime has advanced to the quarterfinals of the French Open, and American tennis legend Serena Williams is returning to pro tennis at the age of 44 after nearly 4 years away from the sport. The WTA Tour has announced the 23-time Grand Slam singles champ has accepted a wildcard invitation to play doubles at London's upcoming Queen's Club tournament next week. From the Canadian Press, I'm Karen Rebo.
5: One person is dead, one seriously hurt following a shooting in northern Saskatchewan. This after an incident near the health clinic in Pelican Narrows Monday, which prompted RCMP to issue an active shooter alert. It comes just over a week after leadership called for help to deal with rising crime and violence. The NDP says while this wildfire season is already underway, we still don't even know what went wrong last year. It's calling for the government to release the third-party reports, which is months overdue. And this year's rate increase for basic plate insurance from SGI is now in effect. Each vehicle is different, but SGI says it averages out to about $48 more a year. 650 CKOM weather. Tuesday, increasing cloud, a 30% chance of showers, a high of 20. Wednesday, cloudy with a 40% chance of rain and a high of 18. That's your 650 CKOM news update. I'm Brent Bosker.
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6: Welcome to the show, Evan Bray. Good to have you here. It's a Monday morning. I hope you had a great weekend. What did you get up to this weekend? Enjoy some outdoors. I mean, it wasn't quite the scorching hot weather that we had through the week last week. It was hot, it was windy, and I know there were a couple of showers that rolled through parts of the province as well, but I was part of the weekend out in Abernethy, doing a little bit of yard work out there, cutting some grass, doing some things, found three wood ticks, which I consider to be not very many. When you look at some of the pictures we got last week, people sending in pictures of walking through like a grassy field and then taking pictures of their pants, and they're absolutely covered in wood ticks. So three, two crawling on my leg, one crawling on my arm. Maybe not bad by comparison. Also, by the way, I want to give just a quick shout out and an appreciation to John and Sula Burwell. So John and Sula are the couple that bid on successfully the It's Eatin' Time package at the CNIB Guide Dog Gala fundraiser a few weeks back. So the in essence, what was included in this package was, first and foremost, you got a beautiful Weber barbecue, thanks to Northern Fireplace in Regina. And along with this Weber barbecue, you had Belton and myself show up. Belton cooks brisket for you and a group of your friends. We get Smokin' Okies involved. They throw in a bunch of side dishes. And all in all, it ends up being a good night. So we were at John and Sula's on Saturday night. They were gracious enough to invite Belton and I to bring our wives. So we had Belton's wife, Robin, there, my wife, Jody, and we had such a good night. Actually, we're just working on getting a few pictures and a video posted on the Evan Bray Show Facebook page, but we did a live It's Eatin' Time. Just like you would hear Friday at 11 o'clock, we did that live in the kitchen of John and Sula's place. They have about 20 guests there, I think, all told. And it was a very, very fun night. And by the way, Sula, true to her Greek heritage, made ekmek. Have you had ekmek? I had never tried it before. It's an incredible dessert. Very light. Not a heavy dessert. Very light dessert. But man, was that tasty. So thank you once again to John and Sula and everyone who joined us there. Dr. Renata Varma, who is the chair of the CNIB Guide Dog Gala Committee. Kevin Gallant, who did tons of work on that committee as well. They were present that night. And then, of course, a lot of friends and family of John and Sula's there as well. So all in all, a great night. And Belton did not disappoint. His brisket, as good as ever. That's for sure. Okay. Open lines. What do we want to talk about? 1-877-332-8255. People keep hearing the term technical recession. So essentially, two consecutive quarters of contraction in economic growth is termed a technical recession. I'm seeing people on the text line say, let's drop the word technical. It's a recession. We are in a recession. We've met the definition. Our economy, our economic growth has contracted for two consecutive quarters. So that meets the definition of recession. Who do you finger point at and say there's who's responsible might be another topic of discussion. Many people will say, of course, what's going on with the war and the tariffs as a big part of this. We saw this weekend, in fact, yesterday morning, Pierre Poilievre, up early, hammered out a letter to Prime Minister Mark Carney saying we need to have an emergency parliamentary debate to address the state of Canada's economy. in his letter, Pierre Poilievre saying to Mark Carney, you promised you would deliver the fastest growing economy in the G7. What you've done is deliver the only recession in the G7. Well, doesn't look like it's happening. Mark Carney and the Liberal government have said this is not a time for political theater. That's what he's accusing Pierre Poilievre of, turning this into political theater. Canadians are looking for a plan. That's what Pierre Poilievre is asking from Mark Carney in the House. Let's hear your plan. Both of these leaders, I think, have an important role to play right now. When we know the word recession is being thrown about, keep in mind, this does not happen often, right? This happens, in fact, I would say seldom. And in fact, in recent history, we saw this the last time we were in this state. It was during the start of the pandemic in 2020. Before that, it was during the oil shock at the beginning of 2015. So what is that? Every 5 years, roughly. So what role does the federal government have to play? Because they do. They have a role to play. This is the point Pierre Poilievre is needing to make and is making, saying, let's get together and let's hear what the federal government proposes to do about this. So I think both sides have a role to play. And when I say both sides, I'm talking Liberals and Conservatives. But I think both sides have to be careful as well. I've you know, watched a few interviews and stuff over the weekend. Pierre Poilievre, in my view, is, you know, sounding the alarm, saying, look, we've had two consecutive quarters. We don't want it to be three. But he's got to be careful not to come across too gleeful over this, right? Because this clearly is an opportunity for the Conservatives to point to the Liberals and say, okay, you wanted to drive. You're driving. What are you doing? What direction are you taking us? At the same time, I feel like so far the response by the federal government has been very, this isn't a big deal. And I think there's a way to recognize that this is maybe minor in nature right now, has the possibility of getting bigger. So what are you doing about it? What is the plan? Not as simple as just pouring cold water on the word recession every time you hear it said. I mean, there's things that can be done. Canada's economy is soft. The declines are marginal. So it's not a widespread downturn right now, but there are things that need to be done in order to prevent it from getting worse. Many people on the text line saying, I'm not surprised. I'm not surprised this is happening. You can expect it to get worse. And again, I've read a lot of comments about technical recession. It meets the definition, so let's just call it that. It is. We're working to bring, we'll have an economist on the show to talk a little bit more about this tomorrow, but I'm happy to hear your thoughts. If you are worried about this, if you are pointing a finger at someone directly who is responsible, who would it be? Phone lines are open for you, 1-877-332-8255. Let's start with Dean in Saskatoon. Good morning, Dean. Thanks for calling in. Your thoughts on this recession?
7: Yes, good morning, Evan. You know what? I just find this whole thing ridiculous as far as, like, you know, phrasing it technical. Like,
6: right.
7: It's ridiculous. It's another Liberal word salad, phrase that they're using. Like, they used rupture and all kinds of other words. You know what, Evan? It's a recession. So I'm going to ask you, Evan, if you're driving down the road and you have a flat tire and somebody stops by and says, oh, hey, sir, looks like you have a flat tire. Are you going to look at them and go, well, it's not really a flat tire. It's actually a rupture tire.
6: It meets the technical definition of flat. Yes, I know what you're saying.
7: You know, it's just absolutely ridiculous already. When are people going to wake up? And you know what's scary, Evan? What's really scary is people I'm reading on social media, they're falling for it. They're falling for it. They're actually correcting people, saying, well, it's not a real recession.
6: Yeah.
7: Like, come on. Like, when's this going to give?
6: I agree with you. That's why it's a recession. I don't know why we need to try and qualify it with the term technical. Although every report I read this weekend used the word technical. At the end of the day, it's a recession. I'm seeing it on the text line this morning. Many of you agreeing with me. And I feel as though the Prime Minister, this is not a time to be flippant about it. This is not a time to you know, I get it. You don't want to, you know, cause fear, but you also have, this is where you step up. This is where you put your big boy pants on, and this is where you step up and say, okay, you know, we will hear discussion about the things that are going on to diversify trading relationships and to supercharge major projects and investing in workers. Those are all good things, but those do not turn the ship around tomorrow. Is there something that can be, should be done today to make sure that the next quarter doesn't continue this trend? I'd suggest yes, and this is where the federal government has a role to play. So that's back to Pierre Poilievre calling on the federal government saying, let's get back in there and have a talk about this. Let's debate about this. Asking for an emergency parliamentary debate. I suggest Pierre Poilievre is giving Mark Carney a platform. Sure, the Conservatives might be critical of the way they're going, but if they agree to what the Conservatives are asking for, there's your platform to talk about what they're doing. And there's your chance to answer to any concerns or criticisms that people might have. 1-877-332-8255. Are you worried about the word recession? Does it cause you to panic? Should we be worried as a country? Should we be responding as a country? Give us a call, 1-877-332-8255. Let's take break number one. I see calls are coming in. Ian, don't go anywhere. I'll grab your call when we return. Whatever you would like to talk about, we can talk recession if you want. We can talk wildfires. In fact, we'll check in with reporter Maria Robinson just at the bottom of the hour. She was in that Shelbrook area over the weekend reporting on the wildfires. We'll do a check-in there. Whatever is on your mind, it's a Monday morning edition of the Evan Bray Show. 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
6: As the discussion for banning social media accounts for youth in Canada grows louder, many ask, how's it going in Australia? 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
24: No matter what I did, we gotta talk it over.
25: I personally do not believe that the agreement will go away. But more importantly, I just think that the economic ramifications for the United States are too serious. They're very serious for Canada, they're very serious for Mexico. I hope I'm not wrong. You can never say anything for certain in this particular context, but my, you know, my money's on that agreement staying, maybe being modified, but staying in place.
6: We're chatting about the fact that we learned late last week that Canada has officially entered into a recession, something that hasn't happened since early 2020. So that was right at the start of the pandemic. Before that was 2015. So not happening often, but something that should get our attention. Many people frustrated that in many of the reported stories and news articles that came out since last Thursday's announcement, the word technical has been put in front of the word recession. We're in a technical recession. People suggesting that's just a word to try and soften the way this sounds. Sean in Saskatoon says it's like being a little bit pregnant. You either are or you aren't. We're in a recession. We had the conversation earlier with Dean about the flat tire. You don't, it's never part way, although Sheldon from iTunes is suggesting maybe the tire was only flat on the bottom. 1-877-332-8255. I mentioned, I feel like Mark Carney has an important job here. Now that this word is out there, the word recession is there, what do you do about it? And to me, being too casual about it is the exact wrong way to go. You are the one that people will look to, even the people, I would suggest, who don't necessarily point a finger at the federal government. I know many are saying that the federal government has led us to where we're at today. Even those who don't, even those that say this comes from outside geopolitical forces that are bigger than Canada, it doesn't mean that Canada doesn't have a role to play. Canada absolutely has a role to play. And this is where Mark Carney has to get in front of the Canadian people. Pierre Poilievre giving him this chance, saying, let's have an emergency parliamentary debate on this. And the Liberals have said no. I expect we will hear some news conferences and some speaking notes on this, but Mark Carney's got to get this right. He has delivered many speeches around the world that people applaud and say shows good leadership. Well, let's see it here now, right? This is the time. 1-877-332-8255. You want to talk about that? You want to talk about something else? We can do that as well. In fact, I know Ian's got a thought. He's going to take us back to something a little more grounded right here, and that's the use of signal lights. Ian, What have you got for me today?
7: Over the weekend, I had the chance to listen to some of the replays of your shows from the week. And there was a guy that called in, you know, and was talking to you about signals. And I think you had said, you know, for the most part, it seems like if you're in an accident, you know, that's usually when that ticket will get written. However, I was driving in the Saskatoon here, and I changed lanes, and there was nobody around. And my son says to me, "Dad, you didn't signal." And I said, "Well, there's nobody around." And then later that night, I was watching YouTube, you know, and there's those cases in the States, you know, where people get pulled over and all that immunity stuff. And this guy got pulled over because he pulled into a parking lot without signaling.
6: Mm-hmm.
7: So I got hold of the city police because I couldn't really find it in the driver's handbook. And okay, it really is a $230 fine.
6: Sure is.
7: But
6: yeah.
7: Add 4 points for not using your signal light. So if you're in the States, maybe they're more more inclined you broke the law. It's a, you know, you're
6: right.
7: Going to get fined.
6: It's a ticket here, Ian. There's no question about it. And I appreciate you calling in to keep this conversation going, because I said, what happens is the most that I saw through my career, signal light tickets being written, it was when an accident occurred. So if you had witnesses, a car was changing lanes, sideswiped another car, or veered in front of another car and there was a rear end collision, if you had witnesses that said the person changing lanes or the person who abruptly broke but didn't signal intention to turn, often there would be a ticket written there, as that was a contributing factor to the accident. But you don't need an accident to write a signal ticket. Many officers have. I don't know that I did or did many times in my career, but certainly those that maybe work in traffic safety do. There is an obligation to signal, for sure. And there is a charge under the Saskatchewan Traffic Safety Act for failing to signal. Whether you're turning a corner, whether you're changing lanes, signaling is absolutely part of the law, just to be clear on that. 1-877-332-8255. Lots of people talking about the recession. The text lines are busy. Scott and Wolseley, not surprised. Mark Carney is playing it off as no big deal. Scott feels Mark Carney's the reason behind the oil crash. He was Trudeau's advisor before he became our prime minister, all designed to bring Canada down. Marina saying, not surprised we're in a recession. We've had 11 years of failed Liberal policies. Sheldon and Esteban, by the way, pointing out that oil is up $7 a barrel this morning. I didn't know that. I didn't get gas on the way into work today, so I haven't checked gas prices. They were actually down a bit over the weekend. But we will be talking a lot about oil and gas this week, because the oil and gas show is on in Weyburn on Tuesday night, all day Wednesday, all day Thursday. Wednesday, we will be broadcasting this show live from the oil show in Esteban. Lots of great guests on that program. So if you're a person that wants to know the ins and outs of the oil industry, how things are shaping up from that commodity standpoint, Wednesday morning, it will be highly focused on in our program. And by the way, it's also our regular monthly check-in with Brian Zinchuk. So that works out well Wednesday morning on this program. Okay, open lines continues, and we're going to do a check-in when we come back on the wildfire situation. One of the reporters that was up there this weekend joins me next here on 980 CJME and 650 CKOM.
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2: One person is dead, one seriously hurt following a shooting in northern Saskatchewan. This after an incident near the health clinic in Pelican Narrows Monday, which prompted RCMP to issue an active shooter alert. It comes just over a week after leadership called for help to deal with rising crime and violence. The NDP says while this wildfire season is already underway, we still don't even know what went wrong last year. It's calling for the government to release the third-party reports, which is months overdue. And this year's rate increase for basic plate insurance from SGI is now in effect. Each vehicle is different, but SGI says it averages out to about $48 more a year. 650 CKOM weather. Tuesday, increasing cloud, a 30% chance of showers, a high of 20. Wednesday, cloudy with a 40% chance of rain and a high of 18. That's your 650 CKOM news update. I'm Brent Bosker.
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0: We're with Mitch from Flamin. What's something the team at Flamin has that I need?
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10: We just got through the flooding emergency. We just barely got through that and kind of felt like we were in the clear for a while and could breathe, and then this hit. We cannot tell what the fire is going to do. So, I mean, we hope for the best all the time, but we're not going to put any time frames on anything at this point. Standing
11: outside the fire. Yeah, we really are thinking about people in the province that are dealing with either a wildfire or flooding or both. There are some areas, remarkable as it is, that they could have been impacted by flooding and now are being impacted by wildfires, but just shows how quickly, just because there's water on the ground, doesn't always mean the trees and the kind of the more bushy areas in the neighborhood, in the community, aren't affected by these wildfires. And that's what we're seeing happening right now. I just checked the SPSA website, 10 wildfires burning in the province, which compared to last year at this time, obviously, is a marked departure. But two of those are not contained, which is something that they are working on to make happen. We had a reporter on the scene this weekend. Maria Robinson from our CKOM newsroom was up in Shelbrook and joins me now. Maria, thanks so much for taking our call this morning.

0: Thanks for having me, Evan.
1: So what did you see? You must have seen the smoke. So were you close enough to see the flames?
0: No, thankfully, wasn't close enough to see the flames because I kind of just stuck to the town of Shelbrook. I didn't really head far into the RM or anything. But on Saturday when I went up there, it was really smoky, hazy. You could smell it in the air, and it sort of had that orange tinge to it.
1: Mm-hmm.
0: But then by Sunday, thankfully, that seemed to have cleared. And, you know, people in town were like, you can't smell the smoke anymore. I could still smell it a little bit, but it was a lot better by Sunday morning.
1: So this, of course, is the Lobstick Fire near Shelbrook, which is approximately 19,000 hectares. So for reference sake, that's about the size of the city of Regina. Did you get a sense in talking with anyone, I know you even connected with the premier, that they are close to being able to contain this fire?
0: It seems like we're on the right path. No one wanted to give me an exact of like, yes, absolutely, but I know the premier did say to me that they finally had a break in the heat wave. And so crews are going to be trying to use that cooler weather to their advantage to try to box it in, contain that fire so that when it does get hot all of a sudden again, that fire doesn't spread east.
1: Right. Did the premier have any thoughts on what containment was going to look like and maybe overall what wildfire season this year was going to look like and how prepared we are as a province?
0: Yeah, so in terms of general overall, I did ask him because I know back in March his government did face some critiques for the SPSA budget that it gave out, especially after last year's record wildfire season. But he had said, look, the funds are always going to be there, even if, you know, it surpasses the budget. So if communities need support, we will find a way to pay for it. So we seem to be pretty confident in how things were going. In terms of this particular fire and getting it contained, he felt pretty strong about it. I know that SPSA has brought in more crews. And yesterday, even just by, you know, looking into the sky and smelling the air, you could see that their efforts were really paying off. So I think he felt pretty confident that this one would hopefully get contained in the next few days.
1: A number of evacuations have been affecting, I think, 1,300 people is what I understand, many of them from Shoal Lake and Red Earth Cree Nation. Did you talk to people in the community of Shelbrook around the evacuation threat?
0: Yeah, I stopped at the registration center where evacuees from the RM of Shelbrook come through. And so, you know, I talked to them Saturday morning and they had said, you know, we've had 60 people come through. They're just really concerned about where the fire is, how close it is to their home. And I did connect with one evacuee from the RM who was able to go and live with her sister in the meantime. But she, of course, was just feeling really stressed because she was like, if my house burns down, I have to completely start over and I have three kids. Like, I don't know what that's going to look like.
1: Right. Maria, I appreciate you checking in with us today. The forecast this week, does it look favorable in terms of low winds and maybe even some rain to try and mitigate this risk?
0: I think it depends where you are. I know that for the town of Shelbrook and the RM, they were feeling confident that it's going to be a little bit cooler. Yesterday was very much overcast with gray clouds and some showers. There is heat warnings, and I think it's the northeast part of the province, so that won't help every area, but at least in terms of the Lobstick wildfire, they all have cooler temperatures, and that should help them out.
1: Maria, thanks for the check-in this morning. We'll stay on top of this. I know the newsroom is continuing to work on these unfolding situations.
0: Thanks so much, Evan.
1: Maria Robinson from our CKOM newsroom, who was in Shelbrook on the weekend reporting. I mentioned she connected with Premier Scott Moe there, and he talked specifically about the SPSA budget and whether or not they had enough money set aside to handle whatever this year's wildfire season is going to look like.
2: The SPSA budget is, always an estimation of what average costs might be. Last year was far above that, and very quickly, and never, irrespective of who might be in government. I don't think you ever find a time where the funds don't flow when the need is there, and that would be true for sure this year. It was true last year, and so the budget is based on what averages might be, and to have your core capital infrastructure in place. We're in the midst, about halfway, of our air fleet tanker renewal. probably going to see some of those additional resources come into this area in the not too distant future. But we also increased our number of Type 2 fighters as well through partnerships with PAGC and other entities across the north here. So it's not done; it's just getting going. This is one. We have another one. We have a number of evacuees up in Red Earth, potentially Shoal Lake as well, that we're working on provincially. As I say, the budget is an estimate. The funds are always there to support communities.
1: Premier Scott Moe in his home community of Shelbrooke over the weekend, and Maria Robinson caught up to him there. A lot of work is going on. They're building a dozer line, trying to prevent the fire from advancing towards an important transmission line that's there. They've got helicopters there applying the fire gel along that transmission line as well, so trying to protect that. I mentioned I was on the SPSA website. You can go to saskpublicsafetyagency.ca. That is where you can check out the latest updates on wildfires, for example. 10 active wildfires as of this morning, and that could change, might have changed already, but two of them not contained. I did notice 8 active flooding incidents still happening in the province as well. So lots going on for us to keep on top of. Okay, back to the talk about the recession. We found that out on Thursday of last week. Canada is in a recession. Your thoughts on what needs to happen, your thoughts on where the blame goes. Let's go to Ken in Saskatoon. Ken, thanks for hanging on the line. Your thoughts on this recession?
3: Well, it's been 10 years in the making, so it's about time that it got here. Here's some things that you have to know that's not hitting the headlines. One of which is, besides for having the GDP contracted for 2 consecutive quarters, business investment has fallen for 5 straight quarters. All right? That eventually will show up in the economic numbers. Things that we've been talking for years about, productivity growth has just fallen off a map, especially compared to the Americans. And so these type of underlying things can only go so long, and then reality hits you in the face, and that's really where we are right now. Also, Canada kind of did this really stupid thing where we decided that we were going to bring in a whole bunch of people and relied on population growth rather than productivity growth to increase our GDP, and it increased our GDP, but it decreased our GDP per capita, which meant that we were actually getting poorer and put a lot of stresses on things. So the way to get out of this is, what I would suggest is, get yourself an economist from the Austrian school. That's Friedrich Hayek. And they will give you like 5 points of things to do that will get you out of this that the liberals will not do. You know,
1: why do you say they will not do them? Like, what about them? What about them, Ken, is not enticing for the Liberal government?
3: Okay, so because it gives up control. Okay, so Hayek would do various things to try to increase, we'd lower the marginal cap corporate tax rates and allow immediate expensing of machinery and restore resource development as a growth engine. You know, things that give up control to entrepreneurs, to get rid of so many subsidies for these different sectors that are favored. All of these reduce productivity. So because they give up control from the government and they just set a good environment for business, that is completely the opposite thing to what the liberals do. The liberals want to pick winners. They want to set the economy in a certain ideological direction. They're not willing to let the market thrive. They say they are, but everything that they do is the opposite of what an Austrian economist would do.
1: Ken, I always appreciate your thoughts. Thanks so much for calling in. Let's keep going on the phone line. Bonnie and Wadena, we're in a recession. Your thoughts, Bonnie?
4: Well, yes, we're in a recession. It's not a technical recession. It's a deep recession. And the bureaucrat giving us that term technical only says that they're supporting Carney. which is a big concern.
1: Mm-hmm.
4: We've been in a recession for months now, and the Liberals have just masked it by bringing in these immigrants, which makes it look like our economy is flourishing in all cylinders. But really what they've done is they've just caused homelessness and increase in housing. Our food bank use is way up, and people can't afford the cost of living anymore. People are losing their homes, but we don't hear much about that on the news. That's kept very quiet.
1: That's the point. This morning I was watching Pierre Polyev talking. He was holding a news conference asking some questions. I mean, Pierre Polyev making all of those points. He also the one that has been calling for an emergency parliamentary debate on this. He wrote a letter, penned a letter to the Prime Minister Sunday morning, saying we need to get back there. In his letter, Pierre Polyev wrote, you promised you would deliver the fastest growing economy in the G7. You delivered the only recession in the G7. And sounds as if the Liberal government is saying, no, we will not be going to an emergency parliamentary debate on this issue. 1-877-332-8255. We'll take a break, come back. I want to get back to some of the texts that have come in as well this morning on Open Lines here on 980 CJME and 650 CKOM.
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15: I've never experienced anything like this close to where I'm living. So we just had to prepare. You know, that's all we could do.
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15: My photos, my family photos, those Christmas ornaments.
1: We learned late last week that two consecutive quarters of contraction in economic growth has been determined for Canada, and they term that a technical recession. We are playing a bit of word games this morning on whether or not the word technical needs to be in there. Many people saying, look, a recession is a recession. I have a text here from Russ in Regina who said, no, that's not the way it is. People that are phoning in and suggesting that we're in a deep recession is not right. He says, I'm not an economist, but I do have a good understanding of numbers. It's not hard to educate yourself. And he provides, looks like a printout from somewhere online talking about the levels of severity that economists will deem a recession. You've got your technical recession, a mild recession, a severe recession, and then outright depression. So, it actually reminds me of a goofy story. Just bear with me for a second. I was a young police officer. I was there with Troy Hagan, who at the time was not the chief. He too was just, I think he was a sergeant on the street. We were watching a presentation and the presenter was terrible. Like, terrible. It was so hard. It was painful. And Troy, I saw him writing on a little notepad in front of him. I didn't know what he was writing. And at the end of the presentation, he passed the notepad over to me and he said, at the top of the notepad, it said, how would you rate this presentation? And here's the choices he gave me. Gently obnoxious, moderately obnoxious, overtly obnoxious, or obnoxiously obnoxious. At the end of the day, it was obnoxious. It doesn't matter what word you put in front of it. And I think that's what a lot of people are saying about recession, right? Is it a technical recession? Is it a mild recession? At the end of the day, this is a signal. It's a signal that something needs to be done. On one side, you can't have Mark Carney blowing it off. On the other side, you couldn't have and shouldn't have Pierre Poilievre being too gleeful about it. I saw a text on the line saying Pierre Poilievre is almost clapping his hands that we're at this point because it scores political points for him. So where's the balance? Well, the balance is, I mean, Pierre Poilievre and the Conservatives have said, let's get together and let's have an emergency parliamentary debate on this. Let's hear, if you've got plans, federal government, let's hear what they are. We will continue this discussion. I mentioned we will have an economist on our show. Our plan is to have an economist tomorrow morning. We can talk a little bit more about this and the details. We can even get into these different levels of severity and talk about what that looks like as well. Thank you to all the texts and calls. I'm hanging on to your texts because throughout the show, inevitably we'll have a moment here and there where we can get back and share people's thoughts on this whole recession topic. Well, By the way, it's mining week in Saskatchewan this week, which is good timing given the oil and gas show is happening this week in Weyburn. I've got a guest joining us next whose company is breathing new life into Uranium City. That conversation coming up next here on 980 CJME and 650 CKOM.
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0: Welcome back to the show, Evan Bray. Good to have you here on this Monday morning. Hope you had a good weekend. Maybe you got a little bit of seeding done. I know there was lots of tractors in the field. I was traveling throughout the province a little bit over the weekend. Lots of dust in the fields as farmers are trying to finish up that seeding, which maybe got started a little bit later than normal. Well, along with seeding going strong, it's also mining week in Saskatchewan. Gosh, how much do we talk on this show about mining? There's always lots to talk about. Uranium demand, for example, continues to rise as countries are needing that sort of guaranteed energy production, AI data centers pushing towards nuclear development. There's lots there. In northern Saskatchewan, that shift is creating new momentum for exploration and development in a region that I would suggest has one of the longest mining histories in the province. And one company is looking to capitalize on that opportunity. Triton Uranium has announced the start of a development work at its Atlas project near Uranium City. The project focused on a lower cost open pit model that the company says could bring domestic uranium supply to a market more quickly than traditional developments. I'm happy to have Scott Evans, who is the president of Triton Uranium, joining me in studio today. Scott, thanks so much for being here.
1: Happy to be here.
0: So your background, you and I were just chatting off air. You were a car salesman. You owned a car dealership, correct? How did you get into uranium mining? How did that transition happen?
1: Well, a friend of mine from Moose Jaw, Saskatchewan, where I am from, he has been very successful in the mining industry, getting projects off the ground. And I started taking interest in some of these mining projects, prior to the 2000s. And so I've kind of been around the mining stuff for about 30 years, and I understand how it works and what it takes to make things happen. And, you know, most projects in the mining world are all for naught. And, my partner has a track record of bringing credible projects to the surface, and we feel as though this is a very credible one that we want to work, and we could create some value here for the people of Saskatchewan.
0: I was on your website last night learning about the Atlas project. This is a pretty exciting project. Uranium City, which has, it's got the name in it, right? Uranium City. But it kind of became a ghost town for a number of years. So why was that the right area for this project?
1: Well, we feel as though, like, when Uranium City was shut down in 1982, Uranium City never ran out of resources. Basically, the price of it went soft after the Three Mile Island disaster in Pennsylvania. And, a lot of the reactors and whatnot were shut in, so the supply ended up, being the same, and the demand ended up going down, so the price softened. Mm-hmm. And back in the day, most of the projects in Uranium City were owned by Eldorado Nuclear, which was a government crown corporation. And for about 3 years, they mined up there at a loss, hoping the price of uranium would recover, and it did not. So they basically shut the place down, and they shut it down not because it ran out of uranium, but because the price went soft and it wasn't economically viable.
0: Mm-hmm. So when you look at breathing new life into a community like Uranium City, it's been essentially shut down for a number of years. Is it a start from scratch? Like, any of the infrastructure that would have been used years ago still helpful today at all?
1: Absolutely it is. And that's part of the beauty of this project and why my partner picked it up and why I got involved with it is a lot of these uranium projects are long drawn out affairs. They can take anywhere between, 15 and 25 years, to become a mine, from first discovery. And when we talk about the nuclear renaissance that's going on here, they've mandated that the world wants to, triple the amount of nuclear reactors here in the next 20 years. Well, we would need to triple the supply of uranium in the next 20 years. And based on how long it takes to build a mine, it's going to be relatively difficult. And part of that problem is infrastructure. Uranium City still retains all of its infrastructure. Right on the border of our property, we have an airstrip that's usable. We have roads running through our property and power lines. So if you can start out a project with infrastructure, you're years and years ahead of the game. And that's why we really like the project that we have.
0: What about regulations? What needed to be done in order to try and get basically the lights back on again up there?
1: Well, we're not quite at that stage yet. I mean, we have the permits. We need to explore the permits. We need to prove that there's something there that remains that's economically viable, which mm-hmm. we think that there will be. And then from there, we would have to, you know, basically apply for the permits to get, you know, the lights turned back on again type thing. But we have a hard time believing that we couldn't get permits for uranium in Uranium City.
0: Scott Evans is my guest. He is the president of Triton Uranium. So I know Triton is focused on a low-cost open-pit approach compared to deeper uranium projects that we see in other parts of the province. Explain how that works and why that's the right approach in this part of the province.
1: Well, when you're talking about the deep targets, those are very rich targets, but there's a lot of engineering that becomes, you know, into play when you're trying to, you know, develop those projects. The Cigar Lake project, just as an example, world's, you know, richest mine, which is owned by Cameco, and it took 25 years plus to bring that thing into production, basically because, you know, there was water coming into the mine shaft. They ended up having to freeze the ground below the earth's surface. There's a lot of challenges, you know, in doing so to bring those big deposits to surface. And there's a lot of costs involved in doing that in upfront mm-hmm. cost. With an open pit, we're hoping to be, if we can make it, all the numbers work, a low-cost producer where we could ramp up or scale back production as the market demand is there or not there. Mm-hmm. And I think that will appeal to potentially a future partner or a buyer of our project, you know, how accessible the uranium is. There's not really any open pit uranium projects out there. They're usually pretty complex for recovery. So right. we think that we might have a real gem here.
0: Is that that design, that open pit design you talk about, it's more cost effective. Is it also, I'm guessing it has to be from a timeline perspective, must be quicker as well.
1: Absolutely. Absolutely. Right. You know, we've gotten into this and we're not interested in the 15 to 25 year program on this project, where we're trying to get this thing proved up here in the next couple of years and prove economics, you know, and get it into the hands of somebody that wants to develop this. And namely, we're looking at some kind of an American company, because the Americans are, you know, really short on uranium, you know, in their own backyard to pull off the nuclear renaissance that they're trying to execute. So we think that they would be happy having an American company potentially own this type of deposit here.
0: It's amazing to me. I was actually watching this video, was I mentioned on your website, but it's amazing to me watching on the video talked about how 6 to 10 grams of uranium, so just a little pellet, can do the work that 150 gallons of oil, for example, or 1 ton of coal can do. So there's no doubt there's power there. There's energy there, right? Yeah. It's just a matter of, so it doesn't feel to me, you know, we saw the market soften, as you talked about, in 1982, that ultimately led to that community being basically shut down. I don't feel like that's on the horizon for uranium anytime soon with the global demand for energy and that kind of secure baseload power that every jurisdiction is looking for now just because of the demand.
1: Absolutely. Uranium over the course of time has been in and out of favor. Uranium was gaining traction in the late 2000s, and we had a real price spike, and we were looking towards uranium again. And then the Fukushima disaster happened in Japan, and then that really, you know, put a chill back onto the, mm-hmm. the uranium and the nuclear program. And here we sit here in 2026, and we've come to the conclusion that wind and solar are not going to cut the mustard for our long-term power needs. And if we're going to, you know, have green or low carbon power, it's going to have to come from nuclear. And I think we're going to see a 20 year here minimum bull run here on uranium to build out the reactors that the globe is talking about. And power demand, from what we see, is going to increase electricity 150% here in the next 30 years. And, you know, we want to be part of that.
0: Scott Evans is my guest. He's the president of Triton Uranium. There's a lot of talk about, of course, Canada needing more domestic critical minerals. I feel like uranium, along with potash in this province, are right near the top of that list and something that we have in abundance. Is uranium the focus of your work? Do you have any other minerals that are on your horizon?
1: Uranium is definitely the the focus of our work, in the sense that that should be the flagship metal that carries the economics of the project. We have also seen other metals that are associated with the uranium. We've seen rare earths in higher concentrations. There's some scandium there. There's even some gold. Back in the day when they were mining Uranium City, the focus was on uranium, and that's what they hauled out of there, and that's it. And when we go in and we explore on this property and we figure out the economics, it's going to be probably based on a full suite of recoverable metals, not just uranium.
0: There's lots going on right now. Uranium, I've had conversations on this program with Tim Getzel from Cameco, and he said, 10 years ago, uranium was, for many people, a swear word. You couldn't get politicians to utter the word.
1: Yeah.
0: Now it's become not only commonplace, but it's very much desired if this transition to nuclear is happening. So how competitive is the market? Like, we are hearing about different mining operations and expansions in Saskatchewan. What is that like for a company like yours to come into the market and kind of carve out your piece of this future of energy production?
1: Well, we see that they want to have three times the reactors that they do now within the next 20 years, which is going to put a serious strain on the supply chains in uranium, and they're projecting a price spike to 150, maybe even as far as $200 per pound of uranium. And if that goes through, I mean, that's only going to help the economics of this project and any other project. But the ultimate thing when it comes to mining is, when somebody is looking to invest in a project, it needs to come from a stable mining jurisdiction. And Saskatchewan is ranked right at the top here in the world for most stable mining jurisdictions to invest in. And we think that that will help attract, a future suitor to take this project to the
0: next stage. So let's talk a little bit about timelines. What are the timelines for the project? You talked about this is in its early stages, but walk us through where this is headed.
1: We've raised some money here privately through friends and family to the tune of about $16 million. The next stage here is we want to get this company public, probably in some U.S. Listing, with a U.S. listing within the next probably 8 months. Within the next year, we're planning drilling and doing some geophysics on the property, which is going to commence here within the next month. Get that stuff to the lab, see what we got, and from there we want to start, proving economics. We know that we have uranium on that property. We have historical results on this project. There's over 1,700 previous drill holes and 18,000 core samples that have been sent to the lab. So we have lots of data. We know there's uranium there. So then in year two, we want to prove out the economics and basically put this thing on a silver platter to either merge up with a bigger player or potentially us to be taken out.
0: I think about the logistics of this, and labor comes to mind. Is there, and I realize that's a little ways down the road, but is there a labor market to be able to actually put this into operational momentum?
1: Well, back in the day, there was over 3,000 people that lived in Uranium City. They had hospitals, nursing homes. They even had a car dealership there back in the day. And it was quite a thriving little community. And we think that we can bring that back to life if we can prove the economics on this project. There's lots of people still living up north looking for jobs. We don't think that we would have an issue finding people to work it.
0: Good stuff. Well, this has been a good chat, Scott. Congrats on on the momentum, and we will watch this project carefully and hopefully have you back to chat about where you're at as you take the steps forward.
1: Sounds good. We look forward to moving this to the next stage.
0: Good stuff. Scott Evans, my guest, president of Triton Uranium. Again, they have got this Atlas project going up at Uranium City, and we will, as I mentioned, continue to follow this along with all of the other great mining projects that are happening in our province, which, by the way, I mentioned off the start, it is mining week in Saskatchewan this week as well. All right, we'll take our break. We'll be right back here on 980 CJME and 650 CKOM.
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0: As the discussion for banning social media accounts for youth in Canada grows louder, many ask, how's it going in Australia? 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

0: money.
1: Thanks again to Scott Evans for popping by, president of Triton Uranium. They are a company that has got what they call the Atlas Project, which is up at Uranium City, essentially taking that location that was once known as the hub of uranium mining in the province, but has been basically abandoned for a number of years just because the market kind of the bottom of the market fell out for uranium mining a number of years ago, and they didn't keep going. The government-run uranium mining organization didn't keep going. But you do have a lot of course, private companies that have stuck it out. You look at Cameco and the incredible success that they have had in the province. And, you know, you wonder when Scott talks about, essentially, they want to have this project become a viable mining project, and then maybe put it out there where a bigger company, and he talked about Cameco or another company, potentially would come in and see it as a worthy investment and pick it up and add it to their portfolio. Or do they, as Triton Uranium, as a company themselves, do they forge ahead and continue with the actual operation of the mine? So we will follow this story along with all the other mining storylines that are happening in the province for sure. Sad news on the weekend to see Dennis Hull died. NHL great Dennis Hull, who played 14 NHL seasons. Of course, he's part of the Hull family dynasty. Many people knew, maybe better, Bobby Hull, his brother, nephew Brett Hull, both in the Hockey Hall of Fame. In fact, Dennis kind of made a career after hockey, made a career about being his memoir title, The Third Best Hull. That's the title of his memoir. If you had the good fortune to ever see Dennis Hull speak, it was a memory that I'm sure you would never forget. He was one of the funniest. I swear this guy could have been a comedian, along with being playing 14 seasons in the NHL, 303 goals, 351 assists over 959 games. He had an incredible career, but funny, Dennis Hull, I think I saw him three times, if I am remembering correctly, through the years, and he would often be on the stage with a really big name, like a big NHL name, bigger than his from a hockey superstar standpoint, and yet he would always steal the show. Dennis Hull, funny guy.
2: A lot of young people just say the Hull brothers. They just put us together as one. But you know that's not true. And to differentiate Bobby and I think it was best pointed out by Brad Park. And Brad Park introduced me this way. He said that Bobby Hull could shoot the puck so hard, he could shoot it through a car wash and the puck wouldn't get wet. Pretty impressive, right? He also said I could shoot the puck just as hard as Bobby. Problem was I couldn't hit the car wash.
1: I mean, he always had kind of that self-deprecating humor. Gosh, I'm telling you, this guy, you could watch him talk for 20 minutes. He would end. You wouldn't want it to end. You would want more. He had the crowd in stitches. So sad to hear we lost the great Dennis Hull at the age of 81. There will be no more of that laughter when he is on stage speaking. But if you go online and there's so many examples of the, whether it's a one-liner or stories, but he just did it in such an amazingly talented and entertaining way. Dennis Hull, for sure, a star on the ice and off. All right. We'll take our break. We'll come back. We want to talk a little bit about Ebola. Is there a threat? Many of the experts are saying threat is very low in Canada. We've got Dr. Isaac Bogosh joining us next here on 980 CJME and 650 CKOM.
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4: One person is dead, one seriously hurt following a shooting in northern Saskatchewan. This after an incident near the health clinic in Pelican Narrows Monday, which prompted RCMP to issue an active shooter alert. It comes just over a week after leadership called for help to deal with rising crime and violence. The NDP says while this wildfire season is already underway, we still don't even know what went wrong last year.
0: It's calling for the government to release third-party reports, which is months overdue. And this year's rate increase for basic plate insurance from SGI is now in effect. Each vehicle is different, but SGI says it averages out to about $48 more a year. 650 CKOM weather, Tuesday, increasing cloud, a 30% chance of showers, a high of 20. Wednesday, cloudy with a 40% chance of rain and a high of 18. That's your 650 CKOM news update. I'm Brent Bosker.
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the show. Evan Bray, good to have you here Monday morning as we make our way through the first day of a full work week. And one of the things catching people's attention, certainly it was a topic of conversation a couple of different times for me, bumping into people over the weekend, talking about the Ebola outbreak that is happening right now. In fact, one of my friends reminded me of the 90s movie Outbreak. Remember the scary monkey on the poster of that? It wasn't actually about Ebola, but it was inspired by it. Let's put it that way. So health officials around the world closely monitoring an outbreak in Central Africa right now. It began in the Democratic Republic of the Congo, has spread into neighboring Uganda. The World Health Organization declared it a global public health emergency. It's words like that that have people concerned, because we have heard words like that before. It was during the COVID pandemic. Now, is this comparable? That's where we lean on the professionals to help us understand. Like, let's put this into perspective. Part of the concern, by the way, about this outbreak is that there is it's a strain that doesn't have a vaccine. So what does it mean for us here in Canada? Well, the federal government introduced border measures, including enhanced screening and quarantine requirements for travelers arriving from those affected countries. So to help us dig into this and understand the scale of it,

0: threat level for us here in Canada. I welcome back to our show Dr. Isaac Bogosh. We've had Dr. Bogosh on before. He's an infectious disease specialist at Toronto General Hospital and joins us by phone. Doctor, thanks so much for joining our show.
1: Hey, really appreciate you having me back on. Thanks.
0: So people just hearing about this story, what is happening with this outbreak and why has it got to the level that the World Health Organization has declared this global public health emergency?
1: So as you point out, you know, this is an outbreak. But listen, there's been literally, well over a dozen Ebola virus outbreaks before. They've all fortunately been handled and got under control. But this one, you know, is going to be a bigger one. And as you point out, it's because it's with a type of Ebola virus where you don't see it as common. So there's just not as much research and development, to combat it with vaccines and with drugs. You can still get it under control. You can still treat people. People, if they get access to care quickly enough, have a much better chance of survival. But, you know, it took a while for this to be detected. And it kind of mushroomed into a much larger outbreak than what we would normally see. And it's also crossed international borders, so it's in neighboring Uganda as well. And that just makes makes managing this outbreak a bit more complicated. International borders, tough neighborhood in the DRC where there's security concerns, which means it's harder to get a public health response in there, and a virus that doesn't have a dedicated vaccine or therapeutic. But again, we've got this under control in the past, even before vaccines and therapeutics were available. So it's just going to take some time and a coordinated effort.
0: How does this virus spread?
1: It's spread through very close or direct contact with an ill individual. So who gets Ebola virus? Well, someone gets this infection, they're sick at home, and their family members who are caring for them at home can get this. Then they go to the hospital. And if the hospital doesn't have the appropriate personal protective equipment, or they're not using the equipment correctly, then you can see it amplified in hospital settings. And then there's sometimes you see amplification of the virus in burial practices, where in some customs and traditions, people touch the body, and that's another mode of transmission. This is not, you know, you see people in spacesuits looking after ill people. The reason they're wearing that, it's not because it's such a transmissible virus. It isn't. It's not as transmissible as something like COVID. Okay. It's because in the instance that you do, you know, it's a high consequence pathogen. If you do get this virus, you can get very, very sick. So that's why there's tremendous care with handling this virus. That's why people are wearing that, you know, those special masks and those big outfits.
0: So I mentioned in my lead up to our chat, Canada's introduced enhanced screening and quarantine measures for travelers from affected regions. Is that appropriate? Are they taking deep enough steps into this, knowing that I think many people, as much as they may worry about this, they also don't want to see us going back to where we were in the pandemic as well?
1: Yeah, I mean, I think there's two things to consider here. So short answer, yeah, I mean, are they taking the appropriate steps? I think you can line up 10 people and get 10 different answers. But I'm on the line with you, so here's my take. There's two things. There's reducing the risk of introduction into Canada, and in the God forbid instance, if a case lands in Canada, reducing the risk of spread in Canada. So let's start with the first one. There's already currently a minuscule risk of introducing this virus to Canada, based on travel patterns and based on where this outbreak is occurring right now. The policy that Canada took is basically going to reduce an already small risk even further. Is it going to eliminate that risk? No, of course not. We don't live in a world with 0% risk, but you're going to reduce an already very low risk of introducing the virus to Canada. And then the second point is, okay, what if in the God forbid instance we did see a case of this in Canada? Well, guess what? We've got a functional healthcare system and public health system where you're just not going to see, you know, outbreaks of this in Canada. You might, you know, in the worst case scenario, you might see one additional case of a very close family member. But this isn't something that would explode in Canada. And you know what? Not we in Canada, but like high-income countries have been here before in the 2014 outbreak in West Africa that infected 30,000 people and killed 11,000 people. Someone got on a plane and landed in the United States. Someone got on a plane and landed in the UK with Ebola virus. And there were no subsequent chains of transmission of those viruses in those countries.
0: So the steps that we're hearing are preventative, as you talked about. But again, is it fair for me to summarize your comments to say there's not no threat here, but it's very low in Canada?
1: Yes. 100%. That is a perfect way of expressing it.
0: The federal government, I think there's been a lot of talk, especially around the FIFA World Cup, because of course you've got increased international travel, not just from the athletes, but from those that are coming to watch the games. So, you know, you got a global event like this. Does that complicate things at all?
1: For this particular infection, less so. I mean, for starters, the team from the DRC isn't even in the Democratic Republic of Congo now. They're training outside of the country. And secondly, you know, you're going to have people from all over the world come to Canada and North America to watch some soccer. But we have this policy in place where if someone's been in the DRC or Uganda or South Sudan in the last 21 days, they're going to have to isolate. And they're going to have to find a place to isolate for 21 days. And if you don't find a place to isolate for 21 days, we're going to give you a place to isolate for 21 days. So you can imagine that, you know, some people might not want to do that, and that's going to probably quell a lot of the travel. Not eliminate, but quell a lot of the travel from those areas. So we're probably going to have very little travel from those impacted areas. And those who do travel from those impacted areas are going to be in a quarantine. So in the worst case scenario, if they did have this infection, it's not like it's a risk to others.
0: Right. Dr. Isaac Bogosh is my guest, infectious disease specialist at Toronto's General Hospital. You mentioned this earlier, but I'm wondering if I could take you back just to talk about the difference between what we're seeing here with this strain of Ebola and what we saw in COVID-19, because, you know, my understanding is that also started in a very remote part of China, however, became a global pandemic fairly quickly. What are the main differences here, Dr. Bogosh?
1: It's transmissibility. This is, the incubation period for and transmissibility is very different for these two infections. So COVID is very transmissible from person to person. And the incubation period of this, the time you're exposed to the time you get sick, is very short. It's usually, you know, a couple of days. And you can even start spreading the virus before you even start to get sick with that. With Ebola, it's, you know, I'm not saying it's hard to get, but you really need to be in close contact with someone or their infected bodily fluids like blood, vomit, saliva, you know. It sounds terrible, but that's the case. In the absence of that, you're just not going to get this infection. It also has a long incubation period of, you know, usually about a week, but upwards of up to about 21 days as well. So it's they're totally different viruses. And you hear public health emergency. The reason it's a public health emergency is because it's crossed international borders. It was mushrooming into a larger outbreak before it was identified. And, you know, quite frankly, the WHO blew it in 2014. They were very slow to respond to the 2014 West Africa outbreak, and it grew to 30,000 people. And they've learned their lesson. They called this an emergency early on. And the reason they call it a public health emergency of international concern is so you can help coordinate the response. And I think they did the right thing. You want to get this under control quickly. You start coordinating a global response to it. And that will give us our best shot at ensuring that this doesn't spread beyond. One other point, I know I'm talking a lot, but I think it's really important. Let's not lose sight of the big picture here. These are friends and neighbors on the planet that are in trouble. The best thing we can do, and this is the most important thing, the best thing we can do is help with funding, either financially or with expertise, to quell this outbreak. That is the best thing we can do. Number one, it's the ethical thing to do. These are our friends and neighbors who are in trouble. And number two, it will shorten the duration of the outbreak, it will limit how many people get infected, and thereby it will limit the degree of spread to other countries, including Canada. And that's what we should really be focusing our efforts on. Canada just put in about $8 million to help support this effort. Mm-hmm. So I think we're doing the right thing.
0: Yeah, I read the report that said $8 million towards international response efforts. That includes frontline workers, personal protective equipment, and some logistical costs as well. So, you know, before I let you go, I read an article on the weekend that talked about essentially Canada being in a better position to deal with this and to protect our country than the United States because of the staffing cuts and reduced capability and capacity at the CDC. You know, I reread the article once to try and determine, is this just a political spin, or is there a worry about some of the cuts that have been made in the states and how they can respond to this?
1: I think it's legitimate, and don't just take my word for it. I think it's important to talk to a lot of different people about this, but the United States pulled out of the World Health Organization, which was a significant source of income for the WHO. Well, guess who's quarterbacking this response? It's the WHO, and they're really working on a bare-bones infrastructure now. The CDC has also had significant cuts as well, and this is the, previously one of the world's leading public health institutes with eyes and ears on the ground everywhere, and they just don't have the same capacity as they did, you know, a year and 2 years ago. And again, I'm not making political statements. This is just what happens when you cut funding to major public health organizations. They just don't have the same capacity as they once did. And you kind of need this capacity because you really need a global effort to get this under control. The countries impacted aren't going to be able to do it on their own.
0: Can I ask one last quick question? Because I saw a text coming in saying, I'm traveling internationally, although it looks like this person is going to Europe. Is there anything I can do specifically to protect myself?
1: No, you're not getting Ebola. No. No, I mean, it's literally thousands of kilometers away. And even if there was an exported case to Europe, the risk of an outbreak in a European setting is negligible. Notice how I never say 0% because we don't live in a world of 100%, but the risk of an outbreak in Europe would be negligible, even if there are imported cases there.
0: I know that about lawyers, and now I know it about infectious disease specialists. Never say 0% chance. Dr. Bogosh, appreciate your time today.
1: Have a great day. Thanks for having me on.
0: Dr. Isaac Bogosh, who is the infectious disease specialist at Toronto's General Hospital. I feel like, I mean, that puts me greatly, not that I was worried, but I mean, there's a lot of comments you heard from the doctor there that hopefully bring your stress level down if you are someone who was worried about this Ebola outbreak and what it would mean for us here in Canada. I mean, he really does say this is no reason for alarm. This is nothing like COVID. And really what we should be doing is what we are doing, which is, you know, putting some restrictions on people who maybe are traveling to our country from that area in Africa that is affected, and maybe a little bit of foreign support, if you will, or investment from our country, which we've seen to the tune of about $8 million the Canadian government has put towards the international response of this outbreak. 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
0: Thanks again to Dr. Isaac Bogosh for stopping by. Always appreciate a chat with him. He's been on our program many times before. And I think he did a great job of putting this Ebola outbreak into context. He clearly is not worried. Even answering the texter who said, I'm traveling to Europe. Anything I can do for a precaution? I mean, he kind of chuckled and said, look, you're not getting Ebola. You're fine. Just, it is literally that one isolated area that has concern. And if you want to hear the whole conversation, you can always go back and listen to it on our website or wherever you grab your podcast. Okay, we've got the next hour, a couple of very interesting topics. We're going to talk everything from extraterrestrial life at the bottom of the hour, 11:30, to floating dead pigs in the river. We actually moved this to a little bit later in the morning because it's kind of a morbid topic, but there's a reason why it's happening in Calgary. We'll talk with our next guest about that here on 650 CKOM and 980 CJME.
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1: From the National Newsroom of the Canadian Press, I'm Karen Rebo. A lockdown order has been lifted in the northeastern Saskatchewan community of Pelican Narrows. Residents were told to shelter in place yesterday after a shooting near the local health center that killed one and injured another. RCMP say a suspect was taken into custody last night, but have provided no other details. Dr. John Michael Stevens is based out of Saskatoon, but regularly provides care at Pelican Narrows. He says staff at the health center and the community at large are shaken.
2: I think what people are afraid of is that it's only a matter of time before there's a mass tragedy. I mean, it was horrible what happened, but there's fear that this is going to lead to something far worse.
1: Police have not provided details about the two victims or the suspect. Authorities in Muscatine, Iowa, say six people were shot and killed Monday in shootings at three separate locations, and all by the same gunman. Police said the suspect, 52-year-old Ryan McFarland, died by suicide on a city trail when confronted by police. Investigators say their early findings indicate the shooting stemmed from a domestic dispute. All victims are believed to be family members of the suspect. Prime Minister Mark Carney says the new National Unity Council will assess what is driving anti-Semitism in Canada and improve research and data collection on hate incidents. Speaking at a synagogue in Toronto yesterday, Carney said anti-Semitism has surged to levels not seen in the post-war period. Noah Shack is the CEO of the Center for Israel and Jewish Affairs and says this is a nationwide concern.
3: There is an urgent need for all Canadians to not look away from this problem, but to recognize that we all have a responsibility to stand up against the hate, violence, and terror that is targeting Jewish people across this country.
1: The spike in anti-Semitic incidents follows the October 2023 attack by Hamas militants on Israel, which prompted Israel to bomb the Gaza Strip. A new report says three big U.S. tech companies control the vast majority of Canada's publicly available cloud infrastructure. Canadian Press reporter Lisa Laporte has more.
4: The Canadian Anti-Monopoly Project says Amazon, Microsoft, and Google hold 85% of public cloud market share in Canada. The report lands as the federal government prepares to release its AI strategy this week. It's expected to include building a foundation for Canadian sovereign AI as one of its six pillars.
1: The Canadian Anti-Monopoly Project says while it's difficult to replace the kind of global services big American hyperscalers can offer, the government can step in and help create competition by making it easier to switch between providers. This is the Canadian Press. In sports, another former Vancouver Canucks player has been promoted as the NHL team begins its rebuild. The Canucks Monday night named Manny Malhotra the 23rd head coach in franchise history. GM Ryan Johnson says he knows Malhotra is a good teacher, leader, and quality person. The pair worked together with the AHL's Abbotsford Canucks and won a Calder Cup championship last year. In the Professional Women's Hockey League, the Vancouver Golden Eyes have dismissed head coach Brian Dolsky after the team's first season. In tennis news, Montreal's Felix Auger-Aliassime has advanced to the quarterfinals of the French Open, and American tennis legend Serena Williams is returning to pro tennis at the age of 44 after nearly 4 years away from the sport. The WTA Tour has announced the 23-time Grand Slam singles champ has accepted a wildcard invitation to play doubles at London's upcoming Queen's Club tournament next week. From the Canadian Press, I'm Karen Rebo.
5: One person is dead, one seriously hurt following a shooting in northern Saskatchewan. This after an incident near the health clinic in Pelican Narrows Monday, which prompted RCMP to issue an active shooter alert. It comes just over a week after leadership called for help to deal with rising crime and violence. The NDP says while this wildfire season is already underway, we still don't even know what went wrong last year. It's calling for the government to release the third-party reports, which is months overdue. And this year's rate increase for basic plate insurance from SGI is now in effect. Each vehicle is different, but SGI says it averages out to about $48 more a year. 650 CKOM weather. Tuesday, increase in cloud, a 30% chance of showers, a high of 20. Wednesday, cloudy with a 40% chance of rain and a high of 18. That's your 650 CKOM news update. I'm Brent Bosker.
0: 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The Evan Bray Encore. The voice of Saskatchewan. The Evan Bray Show. 650 CKOM. Look for me
6: somewhere down the crazy river. Welcome back to the show. Evan Bray, good to have you here. Monday morning, fairly nice day. Not intense heat like we had midweek last week. It's a little cooler start to the work week, which welcome break for those that are working outside, certainly those that are fighting with the wildfires up in the north and the central parts of our province. Well, this next story, I read an article. It caught my attention. We talked about it as a team. We have a small group of us that get together to talk about, okay, what do we want to have on the show? Who are the guests we want to book? And we all agreed it's fascinating, but we need to have it a little bit later on in the show. We didn't want to have it too early in the morning because it's kind of a morbid topic. What we're talking about is a project. It's actually, it stemmed from a message from the Calgary Police Service sharing with residents saying, if you're visiting Calgary this summer, don't be surprised if you see a dead pig floating in the Bow River. This is part of a project that they're launching to try and understand what happens to human remains that end up in the river. It's an initiative, a collaboration, if you will, between police and researchers from universities here in Saskatchewan and in Windsor, Ontario. Yeah, I get it. It's a bit morbid, but boy, this research is important. In fact, it's already helped successfully recover human remains in a homicide investigation. Ian Phillips is a biology professor at the University of Saskatchewan. He's the project's lead researcher. And Dr. Ian Phillips joins us this morning by phone. Dr. Phillips, thanks for joining our program.
7: Hi, Evan. Thank you for having me and your interest in this.
6: Yeah, I mean, like I said, there's no way around it. It sounds a bit morbid, but help us understand, explain to us, if you can, the value, the purpose of this work.
7: Well, many of our, in fact, across North America, many of our urban centers, unfortunately, have a lot of tragic drownings each year. But until the past 15 years, many of those have gone unsolved. And one of the biggest reasons is that rivers are dynamic, they're opaque, and it's a challenge to search down in their depths. And human remains have a typical pattern of post-mortem events where a drowning victim will head to the bottom of the river and stay there in the what we call the boundary layer, or where you have rocks, debris, and friction on the river until a point of time where the temperature allows for gas development and the body to resuspend in the water column as it becomes more buoyant and move downstream. So this grew from an initiative maybe 15 years ago. There was a fella in Saskatoon who staggered under the ice one night and fell through. And at the time, the RCMP and a professor here in archaeology, Dr. Ernie Walker, came to me asking about some radio tracking technology and whether or not we could use that in pigs to see if we could try and locate that drowning victim. But and it was helpful, and we learned a lot from it. And since then, it's grown and been applied in many different urban centers where we've been able to help the missing persons recovery.
6: So why pigs? Why are pig cadavers used in this type of research?
7: Well, that's a great question. And it all boils down to really how good of a surrogate they are for human remains. There's an enormous amount of forensic research that's been done with pigs. And so a lot is known about how comparable they are to human remains relative to other surrogates that could be used. So some of your listeners might be familiar with shows like CSI Miami or CSI Las Vegas, things like that. I might be dating myself. I don't know if they're still in the air, but there may have been some exposure to using pigs in postmortem studies to look at decomposition rates, the development of insects on them, and then being able to recreate how long it's been since a human perished by applying the findings you have from the pig to that. And so That's just one example of many where pigs have been used in the past. So we have a pretty good understanding of how well they relate to people and some of the reservations we could have about it. So that's really why we chose pigs for this type of experiment. But I would add there's two sides to this. And one is the experimental approach where we take some pigs and use those in manipulating trying to emulate what conditions were at the time of either a homicide or a deceased person's drowning. The other is what we call mentorative, or it's taking existing cases and their resolution, use that to inform this. So we come at it from two sides, one where we use the pigs to figure out where people go and how long it is before they rise, and the other is taking existing drowning cases and use that knowledge to inform on the other side of how well the pigs are approximating actual mortalities and how well our model is working, if that makes sense.
6: Well, I'd like to lean into that a little bit more, Dr. Phillips, because that was my next question, is how does this research change the way police investigate missing persons or homicide cases? Like, what is it that this research does that gives them maybe a starting point a little higher rung on the ladder than where they've been previous?
7: Well, in a big way, it's added a lot of confidence to police forces and search and rescue that it is possible to find remains. I mean, police forces and search and rescue have worked at trying to find people in the past, but once you realize that it is possible, then it kind of changes your perspective on it. If you have more confidence in the knowledge surrounding your search efforts, it can go far to improve the outcomes. But the ultimately, the science has been really effective in focusing efforts. So I work here in Saskatoon often with the airplane unit that the Saskatoon Police Service has, to identify the window of time now in the spring when we expect anybody who passed away through the winter would be rising in the water column and can be visible from the air. And so that's just one example of many where after somebody's been deceased, this is where I can say, given the water temperatures and the prevailing meteorological expectations, here's a window of 3 or 4 hours when we expect they will reach the surface, and where we should have people committed to watching the surface of the water, either with drones or with an airplane, in order to view those remains. And for that, it's been quite helpful, rather than kind of a defeating prospect of, well, how long do we search and where do we search, that sort of thing. And it can look at quite a bit of time and quite a bit of territory. This helps narrow down where and when searchers should be looking.
6: It's fascinating, the advancement that this brings, and I saw a report Calgary Police say findings from this study directly contributed already to the successful recovery of human remains in a homicide investigation. Must make you feel good, Dr. Phillips, when you know, I mean, not only solving crimes, but I always think about the families who are searching for answers, searching for closure. This research is going a long way to do that, provide that.
7: Well, it's really really why I'm participating in this. I know a lot of people have been touched by tragedy, and I've myself luckily haven't lost anybody close to me, but I've had a good friend who did, and I could see the anguish that was present in not having the resolution of the remains in hand, you know. And it wasn't until they did that they could start to find closure. And so after having witnessed that in my personal life, I sure find great reward from this. It's not the main focus of my research. It's one that has grown over time because of how well it's been received by the public and police departments and the resolution of families, you know.
6: So how does it go from a research project to potentially being something? I mean, I'm guessing there will be a day, maybe it's already here, where this will be taught in recruit training or certainly in forensic identification work that police services are doing. Is that transition already happening, or what does that look like?
7: Well, it's already happening. Certainly with last summer, I went to Edmonton for a week for a project there with the Edmonton Police Service, and they asked me to teach their fire rescue and their police service system with this knowledge update, that sort of thing. But as this is one of those situations where there's such a demand for this research that as we find results and as we get new knowledge, there's an eagerness from our police departments and the RCMP to take advantage of that as quickly as they can in informing their people.
8: if that makes sense.
6: Is this something that you've done any work in the province here about?
8: For education?
6: Yeah.
8: Yeah, but really I've had enormous support from the Saskatoon Police Service, and they're an integral part of this work. So as we get results, it's right there. They're right beside me to integrate it into their processes. The Saskatoon Fire Department as well has been enormously supportive. So that's the main outlet there, and I know that they take that knowledge then and communicate it to their peers around Saskatchewan. But it's been one of those fortunate circumstances where it's not an ivory tower sort of piece. It's one where when we do these experiments, the police are hands-on helping with it and learning from it and getting informed themselves. And the goal from my perspective is once we have these models ironed out and we have the knowledge on paper in an adequate sense, then I can really step back and it can be the police departments that lead it in the future, you know?
6: Mm-hmm. Dr. Ian Phillips is our guest, biology professor, University of Saskatchewan. He's the project lead of this initiative we're talking between police and researchers that is using pig cadavers to basically understand how a human body interacts in a body of water, and it leads to the recovery, and it can solve homicide investigations, missing person investigations, accidental drownings as well. Is this, because I hear you talk about things like water temperature and those types of things, is this from a scientific standpoint transferable to warmer climates as well? Could someone in the southern states use your research to inform their investigations?
8: Oh, absolutely. And that's part of the work we do in the summer with this. It's trying to develop the model so it's accurate in warm water temperatures. So we started with winter temperatures, but that was the work last summer in Edmonton there. And going forward, we have a model that works for mid-range temperatures and for colder temperatures. But once you get to warmer temperatures in the water, the rate of, I'm sure everybody would be familiar with produce and products in their refrigerators and then having them on the counter, as you're in warmer temperatures, the rate of decomposition and the rate of gas expansion is quicker. And so we just need to figure out that mathematical curve. But really, once it gets very hot, the time to bloating is very quick. And so my message would be, if it's 31 degrees Celsius in the water, don't put your stuff away. It'll be within hours, essentially, that somebody will be rising to the surface of the water, likely, if that makes sense.
6: Dr. Phillips, oh, go ahead. Sorry.
8: And we have advised as far away as New York and Surrey, BC, and more as, I guess, this knowledge gets, people become aware of it, other jurisdictions around North America are reaching out.
6: It's fascinating stuff. I appreciate your work. It's one of those topics that, you know, it probably has people, you know, leaning in and saying, what did I just hear them talking about? Like, it's not a normal topic, but the outcome, I think, is greatly enhanced by a piece of research like this. And I really appreciate you giving us some time to talk about it today on the show.
8: Well, I'm grateful for your interest. It's certainly not something I bring up at dinner parties, but it's something that I'm grateful and encouraged that the public know about it.
6: You bet. Thanks for your time today, Doc.
8: All right, bye.
6: Dr. Ian Phillips, biology professor, University of Saskatchewan, the project lead. Again, the first line of the Calgary police news release that they did on this is, don't be surprised if you see a dead pig floating in the Bow River this summer if you're visiting Calgary. It's part of the actual research being done. It's quite fascinating. And just another example of how some of the most groundbreaking research, not just in our country, but worldwide, is being done and performed right here in Saskatchewan. Dr. Ian Phillips, a great example of that. 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
0: 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Coming up on the Green Zone.
6: Former Olympian now leads DAZN Canada, Deidre Dion, on the new deal with the Canadian Football League. And we continue our CFL preview series with Mark Stephen of the Stamps. And, of course, a preview of Game 1 of the Stanley Cup Final.
0: The Green Zone with Jamie and Locker. 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
6: There's a blast from the past. Luba, known by family and friends as Luba Kowalczyk, I believe that was that's her last name. Anyway, that's a so there's a song that takes you back. Well, we talked right off the start this morning with Candace Lang, who is the president and CEO of the Canadian Chamber of Commerce. One of the things we talked about is national unity. in the face of the Alberta referendum. Well, that upcoming referendum question basically has been fine-tuned to the point that it's ready to go for the October 19th referendum vote in Alberta. It is asking voters to pick one of two options. Final wording reads like this. Option one, Alberta should remain a province in Canada. Option two, the government of Alberta should commence the legal process required under the Canadian Constitution to hold a binding provincial referendum on whether or not Alberta should separate from Canada. This is one, by the way, the federal government did not weigh in on this. Prime Minister Mark Carney said that this does not invoke the Federal Clarity Act because it's basically a question about a question. So Parliament did not weigh in on this. They fine-tuned the questions in Alberta. Mail-in ballots will be allowed. Danielle Smith said that she considers the threshold for a majority to be 50% plus one. They've got color-coded ballots ready to go because don't forget there's 10 questions. This referendum has a number of questions. One of them is on basically this national unity question, but the other nine that were announced back in February deal with questions on immigration policy and constitutional concerns as well. So they're color-coded ballots to make it easy for people that are voting. They're actually trying to hire 60 to 90,000 election officials, election officers to administer and count the referendum because they have to count it. I read this. The provincial law indicates that the ballots must be hand counted within 48 hours. And then the question of whether or not to hold a binding separation referendum, that whole thing will be counted first. So there is a lot of work to do. Danielle Smith just it was interesting. I was just reading in the National Post late last week an interview that she had done about basically why she trusts Mark Carney. And I know there was a lot of people who didn't necessarily love what she had to say there. But ultimately, I mean, don't forget, Danielle Smith is facing the wrath, and I'll put that in quotes, of a number of people, including Jeffrey Raff, who is vowing to replace her as the leader of the United Conservative Party, a lawyer that's been attached to that separatist movement in Alberta. Mitch Sylvester, who we had on this program of Stay Free Alberta, threatening to organize a leadership review of Danielle Smith. And Danielle Smith says history shows, she points to Alberta Premier Ralph Klein, who was a progressive conservative, and Liberal Prime Minister Jean Chrétien. They worked together to unlock the oil sands. So she's saying people shouldn't be so stressed that they see us working alongside the federal government like we have been. History has shown that this can happen. And as a result, we're in a better place today. So it's an interesting read if you get a chance. It was the interview, or the title is called Interview Danielle Smith Explains Why She Trusts Mark Carney. It was written in the National Post. So again, we'll continue to follow this story along. We had Candace Lang on this morning talking about what her priorities are going forward. You can catch that whole interview on our website, or we'll replay a couple pieces of that coming up just after 12 o'clock today on the show. Is there life elsewhere in the universe other than here on Earth? My next guest has some interesting insight into this. In fact, wrote a book that leads to a great conversation. We'll have that next here on 650 CKOM and 980 CJME.
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5: One person is dead, one seriously hurt following a shooting in northern Saskatchewan. This after an incident near the health clinic in Pelican Narrows Monday, which prompted RCMP to issue an active shooter alert. It comes just over a week after leadership called for help to deal with rising crime and violence. The NDP says while this wildfire season is already underway, we still don't even know what went wrong last year. It's calling for the government to release the third-party reports, which is months overdue. And this year's rate increase for basic plate insurance from SGI is now in effect. Each vehicle is different, but SGI says it averages out to about $48 more a year. 650 CKOM weather, Tuesday, increasing cloud, a 30% chance of showers, a high of 20. Wednesday, cloudy with a 40% chance of rain and a high of 18. That's your 650 CKOM news update. I'm Brent Bosker.
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0: Frank, are you telling me this song is actually called Fermi Paradox? I had no idea there was actually a song titled. I mean, there is no limits to the extent Frank will go to find music that leads nicely into the topic that we are about to talk about. And that's the case here. You know, the question is, are we alone in the universe, or is intelligent life so incredibly rare that Earth may be the only cosmic exception? Fascinating question at the heart of a new book exploring one of science's biggest mysteries, known as Fermi's Paradox. In Fermi's Paradox and How Intelligent Life Arose on Earth, Mark Yeomans takes readers on a journey from the foundation of the Earth to the evolution of humans, tracing the long and unlikely chain of events that made intelligent life possible. This is quite an interesting discussion. Mark has a PhD in experimental nuclear physics from the University of Regina and a resume that literally spans everything from engineering to entrepreneurship. And joining us now to talk about aliens and evolution and asteroid impacts and why the fact that we're even here at all might be stranger than science fiction. Author Mark Yeomans joining me in studio. Mark, thanks for being here.
1: Okay, thanks, Chief.
0: Great to. Well, you know, that's an old hat that I haven't worn for a while, but yeah. I'm very curious to know what led you. You've done a lot in your life. What led you to write this book?
1: All right. Well, there are really three big questions, I think. Number one is there a God? Number two is there life after death? And number three, I think, is are we alone?
0: Mm-hmm.
1: All right. Now, I wouldn't have a clue how to go about answering the first two, but I thought I might have a crack at the third,
0: mm-hmm.
1: Being something to do on a cold winter's night in Saskatchewan. So if I may, I'll just
0: tell us about this. It's a thick book too. How long did this take you to write?
1: I researched and wrote it on half an hour a day. So that'll
0: over how many years?
1: That's a good question. Yes. Anyway, I brought the book in with me. I'll just hold it up to the microphone. Fallen Hall. There we are. Okay. So Fermi, Enrico Fermi was a famous Italian physicist who mm-hmm. moved to the United States just before the Second World War, and he worked on the Manhattan Project. And then in about 1950, he made a statement of the obvious, but because he was a famous scientist, people started to pay attention. And essentially what he said was, in our galaxy, there's a whole lot of stars, presumably a lot of them have planets around them not too different from our solar system and our Earth.
0: Mm-hmm.
1: So surely there are many extraterrestrial civilizations out there. So that was part one.
0: Right.
1: Part two was, he said, even at cable speed, a spacecraft ought to be able to get from one side of our galaxy to the other

0: in 2 or 3 million years, and the Earth has been around for a long time.
1: Mm-hmm.
0: So if there are all these extraterrestrial civilizations out there, surely they would have visited Earth multiple times in the past.
1: Mm-hmm.
0: And yet we see no evidence of either. So that's what became known as Fermi's paradox.
2: Because he asked the question, where is everybody?
0: That's right. That was exactly it. That's where that came from.
2: Yeah.
0: So basically Fermi's paradox is the high probability of, but the lack of evidence for, extraterrestrial civilizations.
2: Which is funny because, Mark, that's kind of where I am. Like, when I look at this question with no formal education in this area that would lead me to any sort of conclusion, I basically say to myself, surely it has to be out there, but where's the evidence of it? Which is exactly what we're talking about.
0: That's right. So if I can use a baseball analogy, Fermi was like, in this instance, was like the old school baseball manager who goes on the gut feeling. Mm. So his gut feeling is surely it's out there. Okay. So then in, fast forward to 1961, and, an American astronomer, Frank Drake, decided to bring analytics into the game. And, he said, well, rather than just trying to guess at a number of civilizations, what we should do is to break it down into a number of smaller terms, and then try and estimate each term individually, and then put them together to come up with a better answer.
2: So when you say smaller terms, what are you talking
0: about? I'm talking about, he came up with an equation with 7 terms, of which 3 I would say are physical and 4 are biological.
2: Okay.
0: And just to give you an example, an example of a physical term was, all right, what is the fraction of stars that have planets?
2: Gotcha.
0: Okay. So that's, I mean, they're all sensible things. And you can, rather than just trying to guess an overall number, try to estimate something that's more easy to
2: put some scientific logic behind this.
0: And then the biological ones, an example of that would be, if life has arisen on a planet, what fraction of life bearing planets develop intelligent life? And at the end, so you try and estimate each of the terms and then put them together. So in 1961, Frank Drake and astronomer Carl Sagan, who I think a lot of people of a certain age would remember, he was a famous astronomer and TV personality.
2: Sure.
0: So they made an estimate, and they came up with a number of, in a typical galaxy like the Milky Way, you would expect between 1,000 and 100 million extraterrestrial civilizations.
2: That's,
0: all right, so you'd have
2: quite a number. Quite
0: that's
2: a
0: right.
2: Span.
0: That's right. So you'd have to say that was a fairly optimistic estimate. So fast forward to 1988, and two physicists, Frank Tipler and John Barrow, they reevaluated it and came up with a number much less than 1. So there you've got quite a
2: really?
0: Range. That's right.
2: So what did they do different, Mark, that gave them such a drastic change in estimate?
0: As I said, you can estimate each of these terms individually.
2: Sure.
0: So there was a bit more. At that time, it wasn't known what fraction of stars had planets, for instance.
1: Mm-hmm.
0: So if we fast forward to now, and there's been a lot of progress made on the physical terms, because there have been these space-based telescopes like Hubble and James Webb telescope.
1: Mm-hmm.
0: But on the biological side, we're limited by the fact that still the only place we have to base our evidence on is Earth. So to go back to baseball analogy again, it's like you're doing your analytics based on a sample of 1.
2: Right. You're not looking at the other teams. You're only looking at your team.
0: That's right. There's only, yes, the guys only had 1 at bat, you know.
2: Right.
0: All right. So No, I don't personally have, I live in Regina. I don't have access to a space-based telescope. But I thought the thing I could have a go at was, how intelligent life arose on Earth in the first place. And that's what I do in the book, is I start with, rocks, gases, and water, as we assume that the early Earth was like. And then I follow, all the way through trying to make a plausibility argument of then how did we end up with intelligent life. And then that's my contribution, and that's what the book is about.
2: That's what half an hour a day over a number of days.
0: A long time.
2: A number of days got you.
0: Yes.
2: So recently, I think it was last month, the Pentagon released another batch of UFO videos. And you're covering your eyes right now.
0: Yes. Unfortunately, yeah. We live in a time where every conversation rapidly becomes political.
2: Right.
0: And I would have to say it's my guess that these were released to distract from another set of papers that were not released.
2: Okay.
0: Being the Epstein papers. So
2: do you think there was some political reason?
0: I think so.
2: Yeah.
0: But if I can I just how am I doing for time?
2: Yeah, you got good? We got about 4 minutes left.
0: Okay.
2: Yeah.
0: If I just say then a little bit about the book. Then it's got a lot of science in it. It covers everything you wanted to know about science but were afraid to ask. I talk about neutron stars, gorillas, undersea vents, penis size. It all factors in there. And I've tried to do it in a manner that it's written for a general audience.
2: I was going to say, who is the intended audience for your
0: book?
2: It's
0: the sort of person who goes into a bookstore and potters around in the science and technology section.
2: There. Yeah.
0: And they do have them. If you go to Chapters in Regina, they do actually have a science and technology section. They tend to be a little bigger in European bookstores.
2: Yeah.
0: But right now there's, for me, the timing is good because, as you said, Trump just released these papers. So there was just the Artemis mission, which reminds us that we live on a planet.
2: Right. There's lots of good context that is out there. Mark Yeomans is my guest, Saskatchewan author. Again, the book is Fermi's Paradox, How Intelligent Life's or Life Arose on Earth. What do you hope is the takeaway, Mark, for people that buy your book, read your book? What do you hope they take away from it?
0: All right. Can I give you a quote?
2: Sure.
0: All right. I'm going to read a little quote from the book. It's actually from a sometime philosopher of science, Eric Idle.
2: Okay.
0: And he says, "So remember when you're feeling very small and insecure, how amazingly unlikely is your birth, and pray that there's intelligent life somewhere out in space, because there's bugger all down here on Earth." That
2: captures it right there.
0: I believe that summarizes.
2: Yeah. Is it available now? Is it available?
0: It is. It was just published in March. And it's starting to appear in bookstores, but it's already on Indigo, Amazon. It's available from the publisher, which is Friesen Press in Manitoba. I've already had an email from somebody in Poland complaining it's too expensive. So
2: well, they're paying attention.
0: That's
2: then,
0: right.
2: Mark.
0: That's right. Yeah. So it's starting to get out there, you can order it online, and hopefully it'll be in bookstores.
2: Well, it's a fascinating topic. By the way, do you think there's life out there?
0: In our galaxy, I would tend to the pessimistic side. Like, I think a few possibly civilizations, you know, you always have to keep an open mind.
2: Sure.
0: But as we said when we were chatting before the show here, there's 100 billion galaxies in the universe, and I think they're full of intelligent life. But the closest galaxy to Earth is Andromeda, which is 2.5 million light years away. So if we were to send them a signal and they were to reply, that would take 5 million years. So it doesn't really matter to us,
2: right,
0: if they exist there. Yeah. My personal feeling is that our galaxy is full of perhaps single-celled organisms like bacteria, because life arose on Earth almost as soon as it was physically possible.
2: Mm-hmm.
0: But having looked at how intelligent life arose here, it seems to me it was a bit of a fluke.
2: Well, Mark, this has been a great chat, and it's been a good introduction to piquing some curiosity about your book. Again, the book, Fermi's Paradox, How Intelligent Life Arose on Earth. Mark Yeomans is the author. Mark, I've appreciated you coming in today.
0: Hey, thanks, Chief.
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2: Thanks again to Mark Yeomans. Just joined us in studio. He is the Saskatchewan author of Fermi's Paradox, How Intelligent Life Arose on Earth. This read is not for the faint of heart. 665 pages. So you need to be a dedicated reader, and you need to be intently interested in this fascinating topic. Mark did a great job of helping us understand what he tries to capture in that book. I mentioned earlier the sad news that we got over the weekend, that former NHL star Dennis Hull had passed away. As I talked about him, the number of people who were texting in agreeing with what I was saying about what an incredibly funny an inspiring speaker Dennis Hull was. I mean, he had obviously a great NHL career, played for 13 seasons with the Blackhawks, 1 year with Detroit Red Wings, 303 goals, 351 assists over just under 1,000 games. But his ability to speak and entertain crowds is what I think he became known for.
15: Poinan, Ontario, where Bobby and I were born, there's a huge billboard, which is 46 feet long. 16 feet high, I've measured it, and as you drive in, it says Poinan, the birthplace of Bobby and Dennis Hull. Pretty exciting, eh? Bobby's name is in 10-foot letters, and I pencil my name in every time I go home.
2: I can't say enough good about him. I had the opportunity to listen to Dennis Hull speak a number of times through the years, and he was a funny, talented storyteller, and from that aspect, he will be missed as well. So thinking of those that are either family, friends, or longtime Blackhawk supporters that loved the great, late Dennis Hull. All right, we'll take our break. When we come back, we started our show today talking with the president and CEO of the Canadian Chamber of Commerce. We'll revisit part of the chat with Candace Lang after 12 here on 980 CJME and 650 CKOM.
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0: Jamie and I with you here on the Green Zone on this Monday afternoon. A little cooler week. A little more rain out there as well. I think a nice reprieve for some of us after a red hot week last week with record temperatures around the province. But with the rain, maybe it's a good time to stay inside and watch the Stanley Cup final.
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3: Let it into the box. 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Watch the box.
4: But hey, as they say in hockey, let's do that hockey.
0: He is our NHL analyst, Drew Remenda, to preview the Stanley Cup final. But before we do that, we need to recap Game 5 of the Carolina Hurricanes and the Montreal Canadiens as another kind of wipe the floor with them type game for yep. Carolina. Was that we talked about it on Friday. Is there a point where a team, they don't give up on themselves, but and that's what it looked like. It looked like the Montreal Canadiens were about done and knew they were about done in that game.
5: I think after that second goal went in, that was it. They were going, we're just, and Lane Hudson talked about it after the game, said, we are miles away yet. And they are. But you come up that many wins short of the Stanley Cup, then you are a long way away. But you've still made some terrific advances with the Montreal Canadiens. Their belief system was shattered in the first period. After that, they weren't going to be able to catch up. You could see it on a few different things. Just their... You can tell when a team is away from, when I watch the game, when I'm seeing, is this team into the game? I always watch away from the puck. Always. Are the guys busting their ass back into the neutral zone when they lose the puck? Are they heavy traffic to the puck when they're playing defensively? Are they supporting off the puck? Are they playing off the puck? Are they playing physical? Are they playing inside? And you didn't see that after the first period. It was over.
0: Were you surprised that they didn't put Gallagher in the lineup?
5: Yes.
0: Like I was looking at it. You need something. You need some juice somewhere. You think the veteran guy who's given everything to that organization, he broke down today with the media talking about how much it meant to him to be a Canadian, but seeing the writing on the wall that it's probably Dunsville and he's got to head somewhere else. But so you were surprised. So why didn't Marty St. Louis do it?
5: Well, because he was looking for more skill, I guess. They coaches see things that we don't see. Coaches get blind spots as well. Doesn't matter how smart you are, how good you are as a coach, you get blind spots. That I'm looking for a younger, faster guy, a guy that can maybe do this over what Gallagher does. Although Gallagher, I would think, would have been an emotional and inspiring guy to put back in the lineup because of the way he plays. He's the guy that does play. Well over his head, his hustle, his energy, his feistiness, his on-the-edge physical aspect, even though he's not very big. He plays big, goes to the net, is a nasty, tough guy to play against. Maybe Marty thought he just can't keep up anymore. I don't know.
0: Yeah, but Brendan Gallagher, 34 years old, it looks like it'll be a new team for Gallagher. But, Drew, it's the Stanley Cup Final. Tomorrow, it is Vegas and Carolina. In your expert opinion, how do these two teams match up against each other?
5: Well, I think the first thing that you look at for me is the defensive zone, how different these two teams play. Carolina plays a heavy man-on-man pressure. Vegas plays take care of the center. They play kind of a zone. They take care of the middle of the ice. The center does all the work. The D don't venture too far away from the net. They protect the middle. Very hard to get shots on them. And I think the heavy pressure and man-on-man pressure versus in their own zone is going to be interesting to see if Vegas, who are big and strong and got game breakers, can break that heavy man-on-man pressure. The forecheck, both teams play hard. Both teams go after the puck. Both teams deep pinch. But Carolina did give up, because of their aggressive nature in the forecheck, they did give up a lot of odd man rush chances and breakaways against the Canadians. And Vegas leads the playoffs with chances and in goals scored off the rush. Both goalies are playing well, right? Both goalies are playing really well. special teams are going to be interesting. Vegas, first unit, all forwards, against the second best, well, best really. Boston only lasted one round, but 92.5% power play or penalty kill effectiveness by the Carolina Hurricanes. Vegas power plays a respectable 24-25%. Vegas's or Carolina's power play is only is less than 13%, if I remember correctly. And so that's going to be an issue. The biggest thing for me, though, Jamie, I think it comes down to see if can Carolina get to the inside of the ice. We talked about it many, many times. Colorado, the best team in the regular season, couldn't get to the inside of the ice in Vegas's zone. And Vegas was able to limit the chances, heavy, high danger chances. In fact, we talked about it last week, the best team in the league during the playoffs at limiting high danger chances. Carolina's got to find a way, to me, of not to get smothered by Vegas. And that goes back to that, what we talked about. Get off the puck. You've got to be really, really busy. I'm interested in the goaltender matchup. I think that both goaltenders, as we talked about, playing really well. Carter Hart seems to be just a little bit on a different level than we've ever seen him. The biggest thing, I don't know what you think about this, but the biggest thing for me is it's hard to overlook that Vegas swept the best team in the National Hockey League during the regular season, a team with 121 points. They swept them. Now, next team to in the regular season, league-wise, was Carolina with 113. They only had two less wins than Colorado. So you're still going up against another monster. But when I look at this, to me, who can own the middle of the ice in the neutral zone and right down the middle corridor is the team that's going to win this series.
0: Now, Drew Romanda with you here on the Green Zone. I don't want to think about Vegas winning the Stanley Cup. I really don't want to do that. But
5: listen, there's
0: I know you have mad respect for Braden McNabb. I know that he's great, and I do too. There's a lot of things about Vegas.
5: I've got a lot of respect for that. I've got a ton of respect for that organization. I got a ton of respect for the people in that organization. Not all of them, of course. But the guys who that we've talked about many, many times before, they do have that experience, and they do have those, as much as I hate this term, they do have those game breakers. Those game breakers might be the difference.
0: And I love the more and more parallels being drawn around Mitch Marner winning the Cup, winning the Conn Smythe Trophy with, of course, the Conn Smythe Trophy pretty well being a Toronto Maple Leafs trophy. It's got the Maple Leaf on it. It's got Maple Leaf Gardens on it, and it's named after the owner, Conn Smythe, of the Toronto Maple Leafs. Like, it's almost like it's written in the stars that Mitch Marner is going to win a cup and the Conn Smythe this season. Coming up next, more with our NHL analyst, Drew Romanda. We'll take a look-see overseas on the demise of Canada against Norway. And much more next on 980 CJME and 650 CKOM.
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0: Jamie and I with you. Locker's off today. Back tomorrow. Stanley Cup final. Game number one goes tomorrow. Our NHL analyst Drew Remendis here on the Green Zone. As we move away a little bit from the National Hockey League and move overseas as Canada loses in overtime to Norway. Norway's first medal at the World Hockey Championships. Okay, conversations with an 8-year-old, Drew. That just so happens to mean my son. How many NHLers does Norway have? And I went, whew, it's a good question, buddy. Not many. How many does Canada have? All of them. They're all NHLers. Why are we losing to Norway? Can you answer that question?
5: Yeah, because they didn't play. Well, Mackman Celebrity said it after, so we didn't get to our game quick enough. And I don't even know what that means. I hear guys say it all the time, and I'm okay, not quite sure. One of the reasons was goaltending. The goaltender for Norway played terrific. Jack Greaves had his worst game of the tournament. Didn't like the overtime goal. Certainly didn't like the second goal he gave away. And so those were unfortunate. The other aspect was their power play was terrible the whole tournament, and they had power play opportunities and capitalized on them. Thomas's first goal was a power play, but I think they won for their last seven in the two games that were the key games and being able to get to a medal game. So that was it. I didn't think that their D were especially quick and mobile and moving the puck effectively. didn't break out very well. I thought that the Misha Donskoff, I thought that he was mixing up lines way too early, and when he did, he never stuck with even one line that he mixed up. I don't like to blame coaches because coaching is a very, it's a unique art, but, you know, Misha Donskoff's kind of MO was, well, I'm going to put another guy with Macklin and Sid and see if that works. And honestly, they didn't get a lot of offensive production, and that's really, they couldn't really generate a lot of really high danger chances that would, you know, end up in goals. So I know for a fact that Mac is already mad at himself because he was on the ice on that overtime and had the puck taken off him. Shifley was on the wrong side of that. When the play went to the boards, Shifley should have got above the play, and then Jet Grieve should have had that shot. That was not that wild of a shot where it should have beat him on the short side.
0: Yeah, Finland wins gold.
5: Per Swiss.
0: Sasha Barkov's going to be pretty good again next year for the Florida Panthers.
5: Not bad, eh? Not bad.
0: Yeah, he is something special. But Drew Remenda.
5: Yeah.
0: We want to remember a special human, someone you knew well. And actually, yeah, the last time I was able to talk to Dennis Hull, it was actually we talked to Dennis Hull on the 50th anniversary of the 72 Summit Series. He joined us on the Green Zone, and you asked him about not playing with Bobby in the 72 Series.
1: It was very hard, and I phoned Harry Sinn, and I said, if Bobby's not playing, I'm not playing. And he said, I understand. So I told Bobby, and he said, you know, you go represent the family. He said, I'll be all right. So I called Harry back, and I said, can I come back? He said, of course you can. So that's the Bobby Hull part of the story.
0: Yeah, Dennis Hull died over the weekend, and the original color analyst of the San Jose Sharks, Drew.
5: Yeah. Yeah, I was assistant coach, and Dennis would be on the ice with us after every practice and when we were in San Jose or at the Cow Palace in South San Francisco. But Dennis is a well-known, wonderful public speaker. Very funny man. Like with Dennis, there was never a time you didn't walk away laughing about something he said. Our very first introduction in San Jose happened at a Chamber of Commerce luncheon that they held special for us. We're the first professional sports team in San Jose, and we go there, and it's the Chamber of Commerce people, it's politicians, it's the mayor, it's the city council, everybody's hoity-toity, and we come in, and Dennis is the guest speaker. And he gets introduced by Mayor Susan Hammer, a lovely lady. I have to mention she was a Caucasian lady, and she introduces Dennis. And Dennis gets up, and we're all spread out amongst the tables. Okay, we're not all sitting together, the players and the coaches. We're a guest at everybody's table, every individual's tables or group's tables. And so Dennis goes, thank you very much for the introduction, Mayor. I appreciate that. Welcome. Thank you for welcoming us to San Jose. And before we start, Mayor Hammer, I have to tell you how much I love your kids' music. MC Hammer was popular. So we all start to laugh. And then he introduces himself. And he goes, my name, as Mayor Hammer told you, my name is Dennis Hull. I played in the National Hockey League for whatever number of years it was. And then he goes to my brother, Bobby, also more famous than me. He played in the $1 million line in Chicago as well. We both played in the same team together. It was great. He said, but our sister made more money in the NHL from the NHL than either of us because she was a hooker outside the Montreal Forum. So that's how he starts with those two jokes right out of the gate. And we're dying. We are dying at the table. And these people who don't know anything about hockey or don't know anything about hockey players or personalities, they're looking around going, what the hell is going on? And he told stories about Kate Smith in Philadelphia. He told stories and stories and stories. It was fantastic. But I'll never forget the reaction of the people who are just getting introduced to hockey. And Dennis Hull is the guy introducing him to the game and personality.
0: If anybody was at a sports dinner of Dennis Hull, your belly was sore from laughing so hard from the stories he told. Well, and of course, Dennis Hull always said, I had the easiest two pickup lines for anybody when I was a younger man. Hey, do you want to be Bobby's sister? And then as I got older, hey, do you want to be Brett's aunt? That was...
5: That's Dennis.
0: He was.
5: That was Dennis.
0: Nothing was offside with Dennis Hull as an amazing character, an amazing ambassador for hockey, and a great man. Died in a seven. Remember that 72 Summit Series?
5: Oh my gosh! He was Dennis Hull. But people don't like Bobby was Bobby and Brett was Brett, but Dennis was a hell of a Dennis. Like he had a better shot than Bobby did. He had a harder shot from the point than Bobby did. He was a great player. And what such a great man. Those first couple of years with Dennis were just, you couldn't stop laughing. You couldn't.
0: Well, Drew, we'll leave it there. Thanks so much. And we'll talk to you later this week.
5: All right, buddy. Talk to you then. Bye.
0: That is our NHL analyst, Drew Remenda, here on the Green Zone.
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34: One person is dead, one seriously hurt following a shooting in northern Saskatchewan. This after an incident near the health clinic in Pelican Narrows Monday, which prompted RCMP to issue an active shooter alert. It comes just over a week after leadership called for help to deal with rising crime and violence. The NDP says while this wildfire season is already underway, we still don't even know what went wrong last year. It's calling for the government to release the third-party reports, which is months overdue. And this year's rate increase for basic plate insurance from SGI is now in effect.
7: Each vehicle is different, but SGI says it averages out to about $48 more a year. 650 CKOM weather, Tuesday, increasing cloud, a 30% chance of showers, a high of 20. Wednesday, cloudy with a 40% chance of rain and a high of 18. That's your 650 CKOM news update. I'm Brent Bosker.
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2: Jamie and I with you on the Green Zone on this Monday afternoon. Still to come, we are going to catch up with Sean Farrell once again. He's the NHL reporter for the Montreal Canadiens. Locker clean-out day and an emotional Brandon Gallagher pretty well saying goodbye to Montreal today. He was left off the roster for the Eastern Conference Final, only played one or two games in the playoffs entirely. But it was an emotional speech in the locker room from Gallagher today, plus more on where the Canadiens are headed after a pretty good run into the conference final this year. But right now, we're going to continue our CFL tour. Preview series lands in Ottawa today. They get started this week, unlike the Rough Riders, Argonauts, and BC Lions, all on a bye week. So three games to kick off week one of the CFL. Beginning on Thursday, A.J. Jakubik, the voice of the Ottawa Red Blacks, on the Green Zone. A.J., let's start with what I think is the biggest acquisition of the offseason for Ottawa, and that, of course, is head coach, general manager Ryan Dinwiddie. What have you seen about the shift in culture and personality of this team with Ryan in charge?
3: Yeah, it's been refreshing for sure. I mean, obviously, I really liked dealing with Bob Dice and, a lifer in the Canadian Football League, a great football guy, and I know he's going to do great in his next role. But change is always a good thing, especially when you haven't had success. So one of the things that's been different is just the fact that he's a little bit more blunt, speaking to the media compared to Bob, where he was a lot more cagey about different things. So the fact that, for example, they named their starting quarterback last week, even before the preseason game, it felt like that would be something in the past that would be held close to the vest until the last possible moment. So it's been different, but you can feel a new vibe, new energy, and it's necessary here because this has been a franchise that really since 2018 has been in a tailspin. Six football seasons, five of those out of the playoffs, and all of them with three or four wins. We're not talking about any seven or eight win non-playoff teams. We're talking about a lot of bad football here outside of that playoff season in 2024 when they got in with nine. So change was necessary, and looking forward to seeing how this will play out starting on Saturday against Edmonton.
2: We're joking out here in Saskatchewan, AJ, with Jake Mayer, Habakkuk Baldonado, AJ Allen, CJ Revis, Brett Lawther, if they're going to rename them the Ottawa Rough Riders again.
3: Yes, with a space in there as well. Why not? Why not have two Rough Riders in a nine-team league?
2: But they definitely went out and got championship caliber talent. It's not only those guys they brought in, but what's a move? Is there one of those players that you see more than others that really fill a hole for this Ottawa Red Blacks team this season?
3: Yeah, I think all of them. I mean, because it starts with Jake Mayer, and I think we were all expecting when he signed, okay, that's pretty good insurance for Drew Brown, and Ottawa would have, for my money, the best backup in the league, and now he's starting. So I think it starts there. I thought it was going to probably start with, the defensive guys and kind of move to, okay, well, you got that insurance in Mayer and then, Brett Lawther taking over the kicking duties. But, I don't think any question the most important player on any football team is the starting quarterback. And Jake, won the job. He was excellent in preseason, the first game against Montreal, playing with kind of a mishmash of ones and twos against the Alouettes. Ones through two touchdown passes and the first three series. It wasn't as sharp this past week, but I don't think that was all on Jake. Had a really good camp. And I think one of the things I've learned just dealing with him is just conducts himself as a pro, as a starting quarterback. Very, professional on how he handles everything. And I think excited to see how he's going to do. I mean, we've seen a lot of different quarterbacks both sides of the border.

0: maybe not have the type of success that they would have wanted in their first starting job, whether it's Anthony Calvillo, whether it's a Sam Darnold who just won the Super Bowl. There's all sorts of quarterbacks that have that path. Not everyone just has that straight line. All right, you move from being the young guy and now you're the starter and you have success, and you know, the rest is history. So curious to see how he's going to do. And I think, again, to your point about the biggest acquisition in the offseason and Ryan Dinwiddie, quarterback whisperer. I mean, Nick Arbuckle was a guy that struggled throughout his time when he didn't work with Ryan Dinwiddie, and he looked like a pretty good quarterback the last couple of years.
1: AJ Jakubik, voice of the Red Blacks, getting set for the season as our CFL tour takes a stop in the nation's capital. Let's circle back to Jake Maier and that decision. How difficult do you think that was, but how much of a sign is it that it is a different guy in charge? He has no allegiance to Drew Brown whatsoever. He didn't bring him to Ottawa. So what did you think of Ryan Dinwiddie making that switch after 3 weeks of camp?
0: Yeah, there were signs throughout camp that, you know, this was a competition. And we asked Ryan Dinwiddie throughout camp, has anyone taken the job? Is it Drew's job to lose? And he said multiple times that it was an open competition. So at that point, you had to realize that, okay, well, this is a possibility. And especially the way Jake played in that game in Montreal, I think, solidified things on that front. I think, you know, obviously not easy to have to tell Drew Brown that, but, you know, I think it's probably pretty good motivation for him as well. And the fact that he came on and threw two touchdowns in relief, not getting even a quarter of action against Montreal. Now, one of them was a short field because of an interception, but still, he looked sharp. He looked good in that game. And I think, look, the thing for Ottawa is if you look head-to-head at quarterback v. quarterback, they're not going to win that battle most days. Like, they're not going to win it when you're playing BC. They're not going to win it when they're playing Saskatchewan. Doesn't mean he's not going to play better, but I'm just saying going into the game, like, you're going to look at the quarterback matchup and you're going to say, well, advantage the other team. But the advantage Ottawa has is they've got two pretty good guys. And I think, as we've seen in the CFL in the last decade or so, it doesn't hurt to have two quarterbacks because there's been a lot that have gone down due to injury. And I think Ottawa's set up pretty well if they deal with this. This is their best 1-2 punch they've had, and it's not as good a 1-2 punch as Burris and Harris, but it's the best 1-2 punch they've had since Henry Burris and Trevor Harris, and they won a Grey Cup that year back in 2016. So I think it's a positive. They needed to address the situation, and you know, now it's been addressed, and they've got two competent guys that they believe they can win with.
1: AJ, how close is this team in your estimation to finally kick the door down and do some damage in the East Division?
0: Yeah, I think they're going to be better. I'm cautiously optimistic, but like, there's some scar tissue here with this fan base, and it's understandable, and it's probably exists with me as well. Like, you call a lot of bad football over the course of the last six seasons, and you know, we've seen this movie before where it looked like the off season was a really good off season, and then you get into the regular season and things fall apart, and you know, a lot of times it's been different reasons, injuries, especially injuries to the quarterback position, which has basically sunk them, you know, sometimes in recent years. And that doesn't mean those teams were going to be good. But, you know, when you lose, for example, a Jeremiah Masoli early in the season and you don't have, you know, proper backups that are going to win you games on a consistent basis, it's not going to be, it's going to be a long season. We've dealt with that all too often. So, I'm saying 8 or 9 wins. I think they're going to be right in the cusp. Like, I like Saskatchewan and BC in the West. I like Montreal in the East for sure. And I think Hamilton right now, I would pick them second. So, yeah, it's about beating out Winnipeg, Edmonton, Toronto, Calgary for, you know, the last 2 or 3 spots. And, you know, to make the playoffs. And I think they're capable of doing that. But, yeah, we'll see how it goes. We'll see if they can start well. And, you know, it all starts this week against an Edmonton team that has higher expectations as well.
1: And finally, AJ, how bad does the fan base need a different kind of season in Ottawa?
0: Real bad. Real bad. Like, I feel like I talked to a ton of people at the end of last season and towards the end that were done. They're like, I'm done with this team. And then Ryan Dinwiddie got hired, and a lot of those people said, okay, you know what? I'm back. So it was a quick turnaround. But if it's the same old this year, then it's going to be a problem. Because, again, this fan base has dwindled over the last few years. And I think, like, one of the things I think you're going to see with those five home games that are all, like, before August, to me, I think we're going to see some even if they're winning games early, there's probably going to be some crowds that aren't great early in the season. So they desperately need a turnaround season, at least 8 or 9 wins, to get back to playing competitive, entertaining football. But it goes back to that talk about my start and how this team needs to get out of the gate strong, because if they don't, then all of a sudden you get into the fall and they're you know, trying to chase again. You know, that's going to really hurt what is usually their best time of year when it comes to drawing fans. And yeah, massive season for the Red Blacks on and off the field.
1: Well, AJ, we'll leave it there. Great stuff as always. Enjoy week one.
0: Yeah, can't wait. Always great chatting, Jamie. And yeah, looking forward to what should be a fun season of CFL football.
1: That is AJ Jakubik, Ottawa Red Blacks play-by-play voice. Ottawa, Edmonton, Toronto trying to get into a playoff spot. I'm not sure about Ottawa. They invested a lot, as I joked with AJ. There's a few Saskatchewan Rough Riders they signed. AJ Allen, CJ Revis, Jake Mayer's their starting quarterback, Brett Lawther's kicking, Habakkuk Baldonado on the defensive line. But we've been, as AJ said, we've been down this road before with Ottawa. Oh, what an off season. And then, poof, doesn't work out. CFL season begins this week. Week one, the Riders do start the season on a bye week. First game is Thursday night, Montreal against Hamilton. I just have a quick question. Kirk texted in. Did anybody try CFL fantasy drafts yet? Last week I tried with some of you listeners. It didn't quite work out well. Britton and I did a mock draft just to see after my experiment wasn't good, and it did work. But I'm hearing a lot more people say they've had some glitches and drafts not going well than not. How did your draft go? Did you give it a shot? Did it work? Did it not? How are we doing at CFL.ca? I can pass along that info to those in charge. I am writing my predictor column tonight, so I can send those notes along to them when I send that piece in. Look for it tomorrow for my predictions on this week in the Canadian Football League. Might be an all-homer week this week. 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
1: Oh, yeah, we can play Rush today. Forgot about that. Locker's not here to yell at him. Jamie Nye with you here on a Monday afternoon on the Green Zone. Thanks to AJ Jakubik. Some of the texts coming in on the CFL fantasy site. Some say yes, worked. Some say no, it did not. So some bugs to work through. NFL moves today. Miles Garrett's going to the LA Rams. Jared Verse, a first, second, and third going to the Cleveland Browns. And the trade is finally finalized. A.J. Brown, the receiver from Philadelphia, he is going to the New England Patriots for a first and a fifth.
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1: From the National Newsroom of the Canadian Press, I'm Karen Rebo. Russian forces have launched a massive aerial attack on Kyiv and other Ukrainian cities overnight, killing at least 14 civilians and wounding over 100. The assault involved more than 600 drones and dozens of missiles. Authorities report some people were trapped under rubble, including a three-year-old child killed in Dnipro. A lockdown order has been lifted in the northeast Saskatchewan community of Pelican Narrows. Residents were told to shelter in place yesterday after a shooting near the local health center that killed one person and injured another. RCMP say a suspect was taken into custody last night, but they provided no other details. Dr. John Michael Stevens is based out of Saskatoon, but regularly provides care at Pelican Narrows. He says staff at the center and the community at large are shaken.
2: I think what people are afraid of is that it's only a matter of time before there's a mass tragedy. I mean, it was horrible what happened, but there's fear that this is going to lead to something far worse.
1: And the Peter Ballantyne Cree Nation say schools and the band office at Pelican Narrows will be closed the rest of the week. Alberta's premier is hoping her new Quebec counterpart will be open to discussing an east-west energy corridor when they get together in Quebec City today and tomorrow. Danielle Smith is set to meet with Premier Christine Fréchette, with whom she is also expected to talk about trade, investment, and provincial autonomy.
3: I think that we can have a strong partnership between Quebec and Alberta, not only on how we repair the country so it gets back to the way it was initially intended to run, but also on an energy corridor. So I think it's going to be a great couple of days talking with her.
1: Prime Minister Mark Carney says Canada's new National Unity Council will study the surge in anti-Semitism in this country in recent years. At a Toronto synagogue yesterday, Carney said more than two-thirds of all religion-motivated hate crimes last year were directed at Jewish Canadians, who make up only 1% of the population. Noah Shack is the CEO of the Center for Israel and Jewish Affairs and says the PM is cognizant of a widespread issue.
4: His address was directed at all Canadians because this is not just a problem impacting my community. It's fundamentally tearing our society apart and threatening all of our safety.
1: A new report says three big American tech companies control the vast majority of Canada's publicly available cloud infrastructure. Here's Canadian Press reporter Lisa Laporte.
5: The Canadian Anti-Monopoly Project says Amazon, Microsoft, and Google hold 85% of public cloud market share in Canada. The report lands as the federal government prepares to release its AI strategy this week. It's expected to include building a foundation for Canadian sovereign AI as one of its six pillars.
1: This is the Canadian Press. In sports, the Vancouver Canucks have named Manny Malhotra the 23rd head coach in franchise history. The NHL team made the announcement Monday night. Malhotra replaces Adam Foote, who was fired last month after one season as head coach. Make it 3-for-3 for the visiting team in the American Hockey League's Eastern Conference Final. The visiting Wilkes-Barre Scranton Penguins beat the Toronto Marlies 5-3 Monday night. The Pens trail the best-of-seven series 2-1. In soccer, Jonathan Osorio scored in the 58th minute as Canada beat Uzbekistan 2-0 in a men's international friendly at Commonwealth Stadium in rainy Edmonton on Monday. And the Toronto Blue Jays have the night off before they'll open a 3-game series in Atlanta tonight against the Braves. Last night, the Detroit Tigers out-hit and out-homered the Tampa Bay Rays en route to a wild 10-9 win. From the Canadian Press, I'm Karen Rebo.
6: One person is dead, one seriously hurt following a shooting in northern Saskatchewan. This after an incident near the health clinic in Pelican Narrows Monday, which prompted RCMP to issue an active shooter alert. It comes just over a week after leadership called for help to deal with rising crime and violence. The NDP says while this wildfire season is already underway, we still don't even know what went wrong last year. It's calling for the government to release the third-party reports, which is months overdue. And this year's rate increase for basic plate insurance from SGI is now in effect. Each vehicle is different, but SGI says it averages out to about $48 more a year. 650 CKOM weather, Tuesday, increasing cloud, a 30% chance of showers, a high of 20. Wednesday, cloudy with a 40% chance of rain and a high of 18. That's your 650 CKOM news update. I'm Brent Bosker.
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7: Jamie Nye with you on this Monday edition of the Green Zone. Thanks for spending some of your afternoon with me. Locker will be back tomorrow. 5:05, the big man's here, Belton Johnson, to give you his preview of the CFL season as it begins this week on Thursday. Game number one, the Montreal Alouettes, the defending East Division champions, take on the Hamilton Tiger Cats in an East Division final rematch. Friday nights in Calgary with the Bombers and the Stamps. And then just three games this week in the CFL. Edmonton will take on Ottawa on Saturday. Riders home opener when they unveil the banner will be next Saturday, June the 13th. They got their rings last night from the 2025 Grey Cup, and they are huge. You can check out pictures. Belton's going to compare his 2007 ring to the 2025 version, and we'll see if they're anywhere close. Joining us now from Montreal as we turn our attention back to the Stanley Cup playoffs. Eliminated on Friday, the Montreal Canadiens did garbage bag day today, locker clean out. And Sean Farrell is here from NHL.com. Sean, thanks again for your time as you've been very patient with us throughout the playoffs. We appreciate it.
8: Oh, my pleasure, Jamie. You know, you mentioned the Rough Riders and their home opener coming up and opening a season with a banner, celebrating a championship. There's nothing like it. I experienced that once in 93 when the Canadians opened the season at home. And as you know, it's been a long time for Canada, and it's going to have to wait one more year.
7: Yeah. Sean, I'm going to start with this. I had it pushed back later, but I'm just curious. I want to start. This is more on the fun side than serious. But you cover Montreal. You've lived in Montreal. There are always wild rumors when it comes to the Montreal Canadiens. And the latest one is the McDavids were house hunting in Westmount or something during F1 weekend. Like, this stuff must be crazy. Like, how many times do friend and family ask you, hey, Sean, have you heard about this one? And where does the Connor McDavid F1 weekend tour around Montreal rank among the best?
8: Yeah, people do. It's like it's a second question after, you know, can I get you? Can you get me into the game? But you know how it is. But it's, what can you say? What can you say?
7: It's just, I saw it and I was like, oh my goodness, people are. But Montreal, that market, you know, and it is. It's a city where people go. Like, a lot of NHLers will go to in Montreal in the summer, right?
8: Yeah, as long as there's a sniff of truth, you know, in there somewhere, then it can just be picked apart. And some of the rumors that get started here are pretty spectacular. But
7: see, I went to, last time I was in Montreal.
8: Stranger things have happened. And I'm thinking about Jeff Gorton in the press conference this morning was really clear that he was selling the Montreal experience for any potential NHL players who are curious about the possibility of playing in Montreal.
7: Yeah, well, I'll tell you, I've been to Montreal. I went to West Mountain. There was no rumors about me being a broadcaster in Montreal. Not one, but. Westmount is sometimes a community people want to go check out. There's some nice houses there.
8: That's absolutely right.
7: is that the Mulrooney neighborhood? Was that Westmount?
8: You're in the right ballpark.
7: All right, Sean, let's dig in. Today was the locker room cleanout day, and it was a very emotional Brendan Gallagher. Are you surprised Marty St. Louis didn't use him in the conference final?
8: I'm not surprised that he didn't use him. Would it have been a good move in game five? That was put to Gallagher today, and he said, you know, he's a gamer. He wants to play, right? And he said, you know, I felt like, yeah, I could have given him a spark, but, you know, it was very clear that he's the odd man out. And when he was the one that was pulled from the lineup at the beginning of March, that was a shockwave. You know, that was like, this is how serious it is now, guys. Like, and that's no knock on Brendan Gallagher or what he has brought to this to the Canadiens organization. He's just beloved here in Montreal with Canadiens fans. But the Canadiens are very clearly living in the present with an eye on the future, and they felt that Brendan Gallagher is not part of their future. And it's sad in the sense of, you know, there's a guy that wore the crest on his chest, and I'm sure he would have been proud. You know, he choked up when he thought about his mother, and he said he thought about his teammates and the way everyone supported him, you know, and that was in the wake of his mother's death. So it was very emotional. And to see a guy like that get emotional, it was something.
7: So the Montreal Canadiens with this run will either be viewed as a team on the rise to look out for in the future, or a team who just caught fire at the right time, who still have a lot of work to do. What do you think of the Montreal Canadiens, what you saw this year and what you think's coming?
8: I think those two assessments, it's somewhere in the middle there, split the difference. I mean, they proved that they can play at that level because they got there. But it's the playing at that level that I think that they've learned some big, big lessons about. You know, you look at those two seven-game series, look at what it took for them to win those series. I mean, you think back to that Lightning series, and there was just no room anywhere for anyone, either team. They were like carbon copies of each other. Then the Buffalo-Montreal series was a bit all over the place, and we'd be asking the same question about the Sabres if they had won that series. But it was clear that the better team won in the conference final. And the Canadiens have some growing to do. The important thing for them, I guess, is that they recognize that and that they're going to see what they have to do to address it going forward. And one of the lessons that they learned is don't, you know, if you can close out a series in less than seven games, do it. You know, for one thing, it's not a 50-50. And another thing, you're going to save yourself some effort, which is, think about it, what it takes to win the Stanley Cup. You know, 16 wins at that level. That the Hurricanes have got to 12 and only lost one game is, wow, that's a bit mind-bending.
7: So you talk about the future and what needs to be done as we speak to Sean Farrell, NHL.com reporter for the Montreal Canadiens. And for those who don't know, when you look at this team, you have your top three forwards. You have Suzuki, Caulfield, and Slafkovský. They're locked in already. I think Suzuki's 4 years and the other two are beyond that. And then on the blue line, Dobson, Hudson, Matheson, and Gooley, they're locked in long-term as well. Nobody's making over $10 million. They have, you know, if Gallagher gets traded, that's about $17 million available with a lot of players under cap. Dolbish will need an extension, of course, as well. But how aggressive do you think this brass is going to be? You mentioned Gorton off the top.
8: I think that they're going to find a way to get a deal done with Ivan Demidov. That's the first order of business, or definitely right at the top of the chart. And their track record is pretty clear on locking up players that are deemed part of their future. And it's clear that Demidov is right there. You know, I mean, he's been on the first power play unit since very early in the season, and that's it. You know, that's a rookie. He's 19, he's 20. And they have, you said it, they've got the room to do that. This power play unit, you look at those five guys, and they could stay together for 3-4 seasons, which is amazing when you're talking about your top power play unit.
7: They're in incredibly good shape. They are.
8: Yeah, they're in good shape.
7: With the cap going up, with the guys they have locked in for years and the cap going up, like the Montreal Canadiens are in probably the best shape of those contending teams out of anybody.
8: Certainly, it's hard to knock them on any of their moves this new administration because pretty much everything they've touched has built what they're going for. Again, I get back to their stated goal is they want to be a Stanley Cup contender for years to come, you know, not just put together a run. And, yeah, you can see the foundations of that pretty clearly. You can see the possibilities.
7: And finally,
8: it's going to be very interesting to see which goalie is going to be the number one when all is said and done between those two.
7: And finally, you got to watch the Carolina Hurricanes up close here. Yeah. What do you think happens in the Stanley Cup final against Vegas?
8: I think that it's a tall order for Vegas based on what Carolina was able to do against Montreal. The speed, everything's about the speed and the pace of their game. Look back at game one when you couldn't believe that was a team that swept the two first rounds when they were giving up Bodman rushes left, right, and center and getting killed. But you know, they addressed that pretty quickly. They got back in their game. And, you know, I mean, they had all kinds of excuses, right? The layoff. And that's another thing is they played 13 games. That's a really good advantage right now.
7: Well, if they sweep, it would be a NHL record for the fewest amount of games to win the cup, eh? Like it is.
8: Yeah.
7: Edmonton was 16-2 in 88. They're 12-1 right now. It is unbelievable what we're seeing. And Sean, it's been unbelievable having you on. And as news is made in Montreal, we'll make sure we keep your number.
8: Anytime. Have a great time at the opener, guys.
7: Oh, it's going to be a party in Saskatchewan. Tailgating's a go. Pre-game beverages and a banner coming up next week. Montreal, by the way, they open their season this Thursday in Hamilton, rematch of that East Division final. More to come on the Canadian Football League. Belton Johnson is coming up. Plus, who made the team? Cutdown day was Saturday. We'll take a look at how the Riders shape up after cutdown day. And can we take a look at those rings they got last night? My goodness! Like, cover two fingers. 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

0: Jamie and I with you here on the Green Zone. Do you watch tennis at all? Or do you just wait till you hear some Canadian news? Well, be on alert. Félix Auger-Aliassime's into the quarterfinal of the French Open. He also made some Canadian history today. He is the first Canadian man to make it to a quarterfinal in every Grand Slam. So U.S. Open in 21-25, made it to the semifinal those 2 years. Wimbledon in 2021, Australian Open quarterfinal in 2022, and now quarterfinal of the French in 2026. And it is wide open. The best two in the world. Alcaraz is injured. He didn't even participate. Sinner's out a couple of days ago. Djokovic was eliminated a few days ago as well. He's the second highest ranked player left. He's into the quarterfinal for Félix Auger-Aliassime.
1: 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Instant replay. 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
13: One person is dead, one seriously hurt following a shooting in northern Saskatchewan. This after an incident near the health clinic in Pelican Narrows Monday, which prompted RCMP to issue an active shooter alert. It comes just over a week after leadership called for help to deal with rising crime and violence. The NDP says while this wildfire season is already underway, we still don't even know what went wrong last year. It's calling for the government to release the third-party reports, which is months overdue. And this year's rate increase for basic plate insurance from SGI is now in effect. Each vehicle is different, but SGI says it averages out to about $48 more a year. 650 CKOM weather, Tuesday, increasing cloud, a 30% chance of showers, a high of 20. Wednesday, cloudy with a 40% chance of rain and a high of 18. That's your 650 CKOM News Update. I'm Brent Bosker.
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24: Now it cuts like a knife.
0: Well, the Montreal Canadiens got eliminated. Just perfect timing. Mwah. Montreal Canadiens eliminated on Friday. CFL regular season starts the next week. No Canadian franchise distraction like the last 2 years to overshadow the beginning of the Canadian Football League season, like the Edmonton Oilers going to the Stanley Cup. We had a watch party last year. There was an Oiler game and a Rough Rider game. So we did game day. The Oilers game was going on. The Rider game was going on. Not this year. Don't think there's enough Hurricane and Vegas fans to have a watch party. And we know Wheels would show up. So, yeah, we're not. Don't need to do that. Jamie and I with you here on the Green Zone Locker. We'll be back tomorrow as, yes, the Stanley Cup Final does begin tomorrow. It was cut down day for the Saskatchewan Rough Riders on, what is he, Beetlejuice? You say his name three times and he shows up?
2: Jamie.
0: Yes?
2: You owe me four beers because I beat you in a bet and it has been almost a week.
0: We know Wheels would show up. So, yeah, we're not. Don't need to do that. Jamie and I with you here on the Green Zone Locker. We'll be back tomorrow as, yes, the Stanley Cup Final does begin tomorrow. It was cut down day for the Saskatchewan Rough Riders on, what is he, Beetlejuice? You say his name three times and he shows up?
2: Jamie.
0: Yes?
2: You owe me four beers because I...

0: I needed to pay up like instantly. Like the next day, the beer had to be at your desk. I'm just waiting for the Vegas Golden Knights to be eliminated, or the night of their elimination, to give them to you so you have something to drink to help with the tears that night.
1: They will be celebration beers because we're going to win. And it's a bad look on you, man. You got to fix this.
0: Oh, Wheels, come on. Do I need to remind you? Remember we did the bets with Vancouver and Vegas?
1: No, please don't. Please don't.
0: Why? You won that series.
1: No, I didn't. I lost my dignity, man. You tried to massage and lotion your gross tater tot feet. What a bad day for me.
0: Wheels, so what did I have to do? I had to stand outside the ledge in a Vegas Golden Knights jersey with a sign that you keep on editing and changing. So that was some public humiliation.
1: You've never looked better, by the way.
0: You had to massage my feet. You had to drink a smoothie with ingredients that I was able to come up with. You had the worst punishments, and I had the easiest things. It was like, buy you a pint of beer.
1: Yeah, and the old Jimmy actually bought the pint of beer the next day. This new Jimmy, I'm not sure what's going on with you, but pay up, man.
0: Okay. But you're optimistic, are you? The Vegas Golden Knights are going to win the Stanley Cup in what? Let me guess. You sweep 5 games, something like that?
1: Be honest with me. Am I crazy to think that we're gross underdogs in this? Like, we're not underdogs, right? Well, I know that the math has us as underdogs, but we're not actually underdogs, are we?
0: I think you are.
1: Why? The Carolina Hurricanes beat 2 teams that barely made the playoffs. They were just happy to be there.
0: Well, the Carolina Hurricanes were also, one of the second best team in the National Hockey League. So there is that
1: division.
0: So I'm going to go to NHL.com. Let's see how it works. Their experts made predictions. We have Hurricanes in 6, Hurricanes in 7, Golden Knights in 6, Golden Knights in 7, Hurricanes in 6, Hurricanes in 6, Hurricanes in 6, Hurricanes in 7, Hurricanes in 6, Hurricanes in 6, Hurricanes in 7, Golden Knights in 7, Hurricanes, Golden Knights, Golden Knights. So, yeah, a lot more people picking the Carolina Hurricanes.
1: I think it's recency bias, man. Like, I get that they walk through the entire playoffs.
0: How can it be recency bias?
1: Because we just watched them play. The Knights have been off since Tuesday. They've been a cobbling back. People are going, oh, yeah, look how good the Canes are. The record, 12-1 or whatever it is. I get it. It's a good record. But I'm telling you, they haven't played a team as big, as strong in the middle as we are, a team that has won the Cup before. Like, we're not getting any credit here.
0: I think you're getting some credit. There's enough people going, warming up to the Vegas Golden Knights after they beat the Colorado Avalanche.
1: You got 5'7" Stankoven. I think he's going to walk down the middle of the ice and score a goal. It's just not going to happen against us.
0: Okay.
1: We're going to smush him.
0: Okay. Can I make a double or nothing bet?
1: No.
0: Oh, come on!
1: No. Listen. Pay me my beers, and then if you are good on it, we may make another bet.
0: No. You're seriously going to jam out on a double or nothing.
1: No. I want my beers, and then we can do double or nothing. I want you to know
0: you're good
1: for the bet.
0: You're not going to give them back. That's what's going to happen.
1: No, I told you, we're going to win. We're going to win in 6 games, and I think we might win in 5
0: then
1: games.
0: Let's do it.
1: No! The last time you bullied me into a bet, I'm not doing this again. Here's
0: so
1: my beer.
0: You're not that confident in the Vegas Golden Knights is what you're saying. You're not that. Like, if you were confident, you would have been like, yeah, let's do it. But now you're like, okay. So now we know the true feelings for you, Wheels, is you're not that confident. Now, this is all big talk, but deep down you know the Carolina Hurricanes are going to win the Stanley Cup.
1: All right, double or nothing.
0: There we go! Double or nothing! Woo! You heard it. Right here. Man! That guy's arm is so easy to twist.

0: Jamie and I with you here on the Green Zone. I know his weakness is challenging his love of the Vegas Golden Knights. So there we go. Double or nothing. Hurricanes or Golden Knights? Coming up next, I'm going to go through your roster of your Rough Riders after cutdown day. What did you think? Any surprises? Are you happy they kept all four quarterbacks? The CFL season is here. Thursday is game one. Tomorrow, TSN's doing all their preview shows, including the CFL Top 50. I submitted my ballot. It was a little easier this year than last year. I don't know why that was. We're going to talk about a little more and get your picks tomorrow ahead of the CFL's Top 50 list on TSN. Who should the highest-ranked Rough Rider be? And where do you think they should be? Roland Milligan was 2 last year. Where should he be going into 2026? Should he be the highest-ranked Rough Rider? Should it be Trevor Harris after an outstanding season and Grey Cup MVP? What about the top Canadian, Sam Amelis? 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
0: I'm Jamie Nye. This is the Green Zone. Hope you are having a blast on this Monday afternoon. As cooler temperatures, some rainy conditions this week. I always kind of reference to the ag sector. Is the timing going to work out for you? Like, did it dry out enough to get the seeding in, and now a little moisture to get going? I know there might be some flooding areas that don't want any moisture, but there are other areas in drought who want a little moisture, depending on where you are in the province. The timing might be good here for some farmers for it to dry out after that snowstorm May long, get the seeding done, and now just a little bit of cooler temperatures and rain mixed around. But it was cut down day for the Saskatchewan Rough Riders on Saturday, and then we'll dig into what happened on Sunday for the Saskatchewan Rough Riders. But when you look at the cuts, no big surprises. Were there surprises? Yes. Mirko and Kim, the kickers. And I find it ironic with Locker not here. I'm starting at the kicker position when talking about the Saskatchewan Rough Riders. But Alex Hale beat out Jonathan Kim. I think the consistency was close. Kim's leg seemed bigger, but there's a few practices where Hale went 6-for-6 and Kim went 4-for-6, but he's got a global designation that might help. Mirko's out as the punter. Chapman is in. Mario Anderson Jr. got released, the running back. Conley gets that spot. He impressed right from when he arrived late and impressed. Defensive line was a battle all camp long. And the players who made the team, Kendi Charles, Devin Adams at tackle behind Sanders Rose and Ali Saad. Desmond Evans is a Rough Rider. J.J. Weaver made the team. Scott Roblin did a great feature on him at camp. He's got six fingers on one hand. Pate on the practice roster as well. So with Vodders already there. So those are the defensive line players. Those are the guys who really started to show up near the end in that second preseason game. Weaver had a pretty good second preseason game to make this team as well. Receiving core was another debate that was going on. Who should be it? I know Matthew Sexton had a lot of people. Oh, look at this guy. He's on the practice roster, so he did make the team, as is Johnny Johnson III. He's on the team. But Daniel Weeb is on the practice roster. It was Deshaun Mims who will be the backup Canadian receiver behind the three starters in Dell Duncan Busby, Kean Schaefer-Baker, and Sam Emilis. But as for the starting receivers, you will see Jalen Johnson, number 82, and Johnny Johnson III, number 83. Johnny Johnson's on the practice roster. Jalen Johnson is on the game day roster for the Rough Riders this year. Offensive line, it was Eric Anderson who got the backup job. Nothing really changed there of significance. Linebackers, no real surprises. It's Brooks, it's Thurmond, it's Josh Woods who came over from the BC Lions. And the secondary is exactly the same as it was last year with Sales, Milligan, Lacombo, Fields, and Campbell. There's a look at your 2026 Saskatchewan Rough Riders. Anything stand out to you that you thought should happen or you're happy to see someone make the team? And all four quarterbacks are on the team. Shager, Stevens, Cohn, and Harris. I would assume Cohn's number two. Shager will have the life of Jack Cohn last season, which was healthy scratch but getting a paycheck each and every game day going forward. That's my assumption. We'll see how it plays out. The Riders are on a bye week. They get ready for their home opener against the BC Lions next week. But yesterday, so cut down day was Saturday, and then yesterday they all got dolled up. Had a big gala event. It was ring night last night for the Saskatchewan Rough Riders. They got their hands on their 2025 Grey Cup rings. These things are phenomenal. They look great. And all the little nuance to them, the coolest one for me, I'll pick the coolest one because I'm running out of time. I can't go through all the details. So like most rings now, the top kind of you can pop it off and then there's another area underneath. And that area is Mosaic Stadium. The big screen says 1-0 on it. But when you pop it, it's what's underneath when you pop it off. So it's still on the top, but it's on the backside. It is a piece of game ball that they have put on there. And the design under there is the exact replica. So there's notches. They have a branding board. They branded all last year. After a win, they got the iron out and they stuck on another dash on the board. So what they did, they took a picture of that and the designer of the ring took that and they put the brand on that leather, like to the exact like spacing and everything on what it looks like on that board is exactly what it looks like on that piece of leather on the back. Like, that's the attention to detail they went into to really make that ring stand out as a memory of what the entire 2025 season was for the Saskatchewan Rough Riders. Well done for the Rough Riders on ring night last night. And now flush it. That's it. There's 2025. It's done now. Oh, wait. No, sorry. They have to put up the banner first on the 13th. Then you flush it. And you move on to a new season. Starts next week for the Riders, starts this week for the Canadian Football League on Thursday.
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1: From the National Newsroom of the Canadian Press, I'm Karen Rebo. Russian forces have launched a massive aerial attack on Kyiv and other Ukrainian cities overnight, killing at least 16 civilians and wounding over 100. The assault involved more than 600 drones and dozens of missiles. Authorities report some people were trapped under rubble of apartment buildings, including a three-year-old child killed in the central city of Dnipro. President Vladimir Putin has intensified Moscow's aerial campaign, exploiting Ukraine's shortage of air defense missiles. Israeli drone strikes on southern Lebanon today have killed 8 people, including a dentist and his 2 children. The attack came a day after U.S. President Donald Trump said that Israel and Hezbollah had agreed to dial back fighting. Residents of the northeastern Saskatchewan community of Pelican Narrows have been left shaken after a deadly shooting near their local health clinic. RCMP say one person was killed, another was injured yesterday, triggering an active shooter alert and a 6-hour-long community lockdown before a suspect was arrested last night. Saskatoon-based Dr. John Michael Stevens, who regularly provides care at Pelican Narrows, says recent acts of violence are causing fear among residents there that something far worse could happen in the future.
2: With how things have been progressing, the community of resilient people is being torn down.
1: The Peter Ballantyne Cree Nation says schools and the local band office will be closed for the rest of the week. Artificial Intelligence Minister Evan Solomon says Canada has to be honest about a dangerous and urgent moment for anti-Semitism in this country. Solomon said at a Toronto synagogue yesterday that Jewish Canadians are facing a level of anti-Semitism that is unacceptable and frightening.
3: Imagine going into your place of worship, a church, a mosque, with your family and your loved ones, and needing police to feel safe just to worship. That is not normal in Canada, should never be normal in Canada, but for Jewish Canadians right now it is, and the fear is real.
1: Prime Minister Mark Carney joined Solomon at the synagogue, where he announced a new National Unity Council will assess what is driving anti-Semitism in Canada. Alberta Premier Danielle Smith and Quebec Premier Christine Frechette are scheduled to meet in Quebec City today and tomorrow. Smith says Frechette has mused about possibly revisiting discussions about developing Quebec's own substantial natural gas resources.
4: I have told the previous premier every time I met with them that I would talk to them about developing their own substantial natural gas resources so that they can become energy self-sufficient from the United States and also develop export capacity for Europe.
1: The pair is also expected to speak about trade, investment, and provincial autonomy. This is the Canadian Press. In sports, in the NHL, the Carolina Hurricanes and the Vegas Golden Knights open the best-of-7 Stanley Cup Final Series tonight in Raleigh, North Carolina. The Hurricanes eliminated the Montreal Canadiens in 5 games in the Eastern Conference Final, while the Golden Knights swept the President's Trophy-winning Colorado Avalanche. A couple of coaching announcements were made in Vancouver last night. The Vancouver Canucks promoted Manny Malhotra to head coach of the NHL team after his superb work with the AHL's Abbotsford Canucks, who won their Calder Cup last season. And the Vancouver Golden Eyes announced the firing of coach Brian Idolsky yesterday after their inaugural PWHL season. The Toronto Blue Jays open a 3-game set in Atlanta tonight against the NL East leading Atlanta Braves. Team Canada defeated Uzbekistan 2-0 in a men's international soccer friendly at Commonwealth Stadium in Edmonton last night. From the Canadian Press, I'm Karen Rebo.
5: One person is dead, one seriously hurt following a shooting in northern Saskatchewan. This after an incident near the health clinic in Pelican Narrows Monday, which prompted RCMP to issue an active shooter alert. It comes just over a week after leadership called for help to deal with rising crime and violence. The NDP says while this wildfire season is already underway, we still don't even know what went wrong last year. It's calling for the government to release the third-party reports, which is months overdue. And this year's rate increase for basic plate insurance from SGI is now in effect. Each vehicle is different, but SGI says it averages out to about $48 more a year. 650 CKOM weather, Tuesday, increase in cloud, a 30% chance of showers, a high of 20. Wednesday, cloudy with a 40% chance of rain and a high of 18. That's your 650 CKOM news update. I'm Brent Bosker.
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14: Canada is trying to rethink its place in the global economy as trade tensions, political uncertainty, shifting energy priorities reshape the conversation. Of course, you've got uncertainty when it comes to national unity, given everything that's going on in Alberta. A new report came out from the Canadian Chamber of Commerce that shows some Canadian cities are adapting better than others. Saskatoon, by the way, is one of those that is doing quite well. All of this leads to time for a check-in with Candace Lang, who, by the way, proud Saskatchewanian, is president and CEO of the Canadian Chamber of Commerce and has been closely involved in all of these conversations and joins us by phone this morning. Candace, thanks for taking the call.
15: Happy to be here. Thanks for having me on.
14: Late last week, we learned Canada has slipped into what they're calling a technical recession. Can you give us your thoughts from the Canadian Chamber of Commerce on this, the impact of this?
15: Yeah, absolutely. It's not a surprise. I've said for a long time as we've been tracking how we're doing. In fact, it's probably the most common question I get. How are we doing, Candace? And I always say, and have said lately, it's very different looking in the rearview mirror versus out the windshield. And as we've navigated tariffs and uncertainties, so far, as we've looked in the rearview mirror, the answer's been, you know, okay, could have been worse, not that bad, still experiencing slow growth. But I've said all along, it's the windshield, looking out the windshield, that's the problem, because you can't see very far and there is hesitancy and we're not sure about how confident even consumers are to spend, let alone, you know, capital being deployed. So I think we're starting to see that really kind of come together and cause some flags to go up. So I would say, Evan, we haven't been in a very comfortable position for a while. But then looking back, like I said, could have been worse. And now it's starting to turn and cause much more concern. So very precarious as it's been for a while. So not like a hard left turn, but just that hesitancy, that uncertainty is really starting to kind of creep up in our data.
14: I know I've heard you talk and quoted before talking about global economic shocks. Is there something that federally the government in Canada can do and has done to try and shock absorb some of those uncertainties that have hit us over the last year?
15: Yeah, there are a number of things. So obviously the Bank of Canada does their best to use their toggle, as we see routinely. But it's really hard in this context when you know, you look ahead and everybody can drive a truck through their guidance to see uncertainty. But I think Canada's broader plan of, you know, strengthening our position, leveraging what we have to work with is the real cards we have to play. And then I would say, and maybe this pivots us into some of the business data, which is it really does look different, Evan, based on the size of business and the community, because the impacts are always, for us, not aggregate, and you must break them down because it does look different when you look at different sectors, different regions of Canada, different businesses. So we do see larger businesses much better able to absorb the shocks right now than our smaller and medium enterprises, for sure.
14: Candace Lang is our guest, president, CEO of the Canadian Chamber of Commerce. Can we talk national unity for a bit? It's something that obviously has been making headlines the next couple of weeks and likely will be until that Alberta vote this October. From your vantage point, Candace, how do you see this, and what impact does it have on Canada?
15: Yeah, happy to chat about this. It's so important. I always start with, look, because not everybody I talk to and work with across the country understands or is from the West. I happen to be. So I always start with how important the underlying grievances and issues in the West are. And then cite how much momentum we've actually had in recent months on getting some traction around some of the things that have been in the way, you know, and that's some legislation like an emissions cap or taking forever to get approvals because we have it so convoluted and it takes too long. So the real concern I have is actually being taken off kind of our game of having that momentum that we had underway working our plan. But just coming back to, you know, the impact, Alberta is, you know, 17% of this country's GDP at present. And I always explain to people that's a bit of an outsized impact compared to the population. And that's really the broader sense of what underpins the issue. It's not simply oil and gas. It's agriculture. It's a lot of aspects that we just need to make sure are represented and supported in our policies. So it feels to me, based on what I've been seeing and working on, that at this time, a separation conversation is like an own goal and potentially a self-inflicted wound. But as I said, I always start that conversation rooting it in the real grievances and issues that need and really do need our attention for Alberta's sake, for Saskatchewan's sake, and for the country's sake.
14: So are you getting the sense, Candace, because right after, I mean, if you follow the bouncing ball here, we saw obviously the MOU signed between Ottawa and Alberta. Then we saw an update to that appeared to get us closer to the finish line. And then it was literally in and around that time that this separation discussion became much louder. The Alberta government has decided they are going to put a question to a ballot this fall. There's lots of emotion tied to this, and when people talk of this, it comes from that spot. But you also are talking with people in the industry. Are you hearing that this is actually driving away investment? Is that an actual thing here?
15: Uncertainty always will. And we know, broadly speaking, there's still a hesitancy in deploying capital, even around like the other side of the equation. Can we get one project, one review going fast enough? Can we build the business confidence for the investment we need to build Canada and everything we've got in mind and in line for that? So this is another hit to that certainty, if you will. And so it will always create that hesitancy until it's resolved or until that confidence can be secured. And there's lots underway to build that confidence. But there's also, Evan, you know, a lot of, I don't know if you've been tracking it, but it's a super interesting story. What are we doing on the home front to shore ourselves up against interference from foreign entities who actually see themselves benefiting from such division? And so there's a lot of kind of angles and aspects to this around the confidence piece that are important to unpack. But until it's resolved, absolutely, I think we will see a hesitancy or a holding on to capital, hopefully not as we have in the past, that it's going as much to other markets, because I think Canada has a lot to offer at this point in time. In fact, there's a window, given what's going on globally in energy, for Canada to really step up.
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0: the show. Evan Bray, good to have you here Monday morning as we make our way through the first day of a full work week. And one of the things catching people's attention, certainly it was a topic of conversation a couple of different times for me, bumping into people over the weekend, talking about the Ebola outbreak that is happening right now. In fact, one of my friends reminded me of the 90s movie Outbreak. Remember the scary monkey on the poster of that? It wasn't actually about Ebola, but it was inspired by it. Let's put it that way. So health officials around the world closely monitoring an outbreak in Central Africa right now. It began in the Democratic Republic of the Congo, has spread into neighboring Uganda. The World Health Organization declared it a global public health emergency. It's words like that that have people concerned, because we have heard words like that before. It was during the COVID pandemic. Now, is this comparable? That's where we lean on the professionals to help us understand. Like, let's put this into perspective. Part of the concern, by the way, about this outbreak is that there is it's a strain that doesn't have a vaccine. So what does it mean for us here in Canada? Well, the federal government introduced border measures, including enhanced screening and quarantine requirements for travelers arriving from those affected countries. So to help us dig into this and understand the scale of it, the threat level for us here in Canada, I welcome back to our show Dr. Isaac Bogosh. We've had Dr. Bogosh on before. He's an infectious disease specialist at Toronto General Hospital and joins us by phone. Doctor, thanks so much for joining our show.
1: Hey, really appreciate you having me back on. Thanks.
0: So people just hearing about this story, what is happening with this outbreak, and why has it got to the level that the World Health Organization has declared this global public health emergency?
1: So as you point out, you know, this is an outbreak. But listen, there's been literally, well over a dozen Ebola virus outbreaks before. They've all fortunately been handled and got under control. But this one, you know, is going to be a bigger one. And as you point out, it's because it's with a type of Ebola virus where you don't see it as common. So there's just not as much research and development to combat it with vaccines and with drugs. You can still get it under control. You can still treat people. People, if they get access to care quickly enough, have a much better chance of survival. But, you know, it took a while for this to be detected. And it kind of mushroomed into a much larger outbreak than what we would normally see. And it's also crossed international borders, so it's in neighboring Uganda as well. And that just makes makes managing this outbreak a bit more complicated. International borders, tough neighborhood in the DRC where there's security concerns, which means it's harder to get a public health response in there, and a virus that doesn't have a dedicated vaccine or therapeutic. But again, we've got this under control in the past, even before vaccines and therapeutics were available. So it's just going to take some time and a coordinated effort.
0: How does this virus spread?
1: It's spread through very close or direct contact with an ill individual. So who gets Ebola virus? Well, someone gets this infection, they're sick at home, and their family members who are caring for them at home can get this. Then they go to the hospital. And if the hospital doesn't have the appropriate personal protective equipment, or they're not using the equipment correctly, then you can see it amplified in hospital settings. And then there's sometimes you see amplification of the virus in burial practices, where in some customs and traditions, people touch the body, and that's another mode of transmission. This is not, you know, you see people in spacesuits looking after ill people. The reason they're wearing that, it's not because it's such a transmissible virus. It isn't. It's not as transmissible as something like COVID. Okay. It's because in the instance that you do, you know, it's a high consequence pathogen. If you do get this virus, you can get very, very sick. So that's why there's tremendous care with handling this virus. That's why people are wearing that, you know, those special masks and those big outfits.
0: So I mentioned in my lead up to our chat, Canada's introduced enhanced screening and quarantine measures for travelers from affected regions. Is that appropriate? Are they taking deep enough steps into this, knowing that I think many people, as much as they may worry about this, they also don't want to see us going back to where we were in the pandemic as well?
1: Yeah, I mean, I think there's two things to consider here. So short answer, yeah, I mean, are they taking the appropriate steps? I think you can line up 10 people and get 10 different answers. But I'm on the line with you, so here's my take. there's two things. There's reducing the risk of introduction into Canada, and in the God forbid instance, if it does, if a case lands in Canada, reducing the risk of spread in Canada. So let's start with the first one. There's already currently a minuscule risk of introducing this virus to Canada based on travel patterns and based on where this outbreak is occurring right now. The policy that Canada took is basically going to reduce an already small risk even further. Is it going to eliminate that risk? No, of course not. We don't live in a world with 0% risk, but you're going to reduce an already very low risk of introducing the virus to Canada. And then the second point is, okay, what if in the God forbid instance we did see a case of this in Canada? Well, guess what? We've got a functional healthcare system and public health system where you're just not going to see, you know, outbreaks of this in Canada. You might, you know, in the worst case scenario, you might see one additional case of a very close family member, but this isn't something that would explode in Canada. And you know what, we in Canada, but like high income countries have been here before in the 2014 outbreak in West Africa that infected 30,000 people and killed 11,000 people. Someone got on a plane and landed in the United States. Someone got on a plane and landed in the UK with Ebola virus. And there were no subsequent chains of transmission of those viruses in those countries.
0: So the steps that we're hearing are preventative, as you talked about. But again, is it fair for me to summarize your comments to say there's not no threat here, but it's very low in Canada?
1: Yes, 100%. That is a perfect way of expressing it.
0: The federal government, there's been a lot of talk, especially around the FIFA World Cup, because of course you've got increased international travel, not just from the athletes, but from those that are coming to watch the games. So, you know, you got a global event like this. Does it complicate things at all?
1: For this particular infection, less so. I mean, for starters, the team from the DRC isn't even in the Democratic Republic of Congo now. They're training outside of the country. And secondly, you know, you're going to have people from all over the world come to Canada and North America to watch some soccer. But we have this policy in place where if someone's been in the DRC or Uganda or South Sudan in the last 21 days, they're going to have to isolate. And they're going to have to find a place to isolate for 21 days. And if you don't find a place to isolate for 21 days, we're going to give you a place to isolate for 21 days. So you can imagine that, you know, some people might not want to do that, and that's going to probably quell a lot of the travel. Not eliminate, but quell a lot of the travel from those areas. So we're probably going to have very little travel from those impacted areas. And those who do travel from those impacted areas are going to be in a quarantine.
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8: 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Then we're moving down to the RM number 7 Sewers Valley for the Lynn family farm auction. Included there will be 10 oil leases along with their land. We are booking land auctions now into the spring of 2027. For more information, steffesgroup.com, 421-99.
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15: It's 5:30 this morning, a deadly shooting, a lockdown, and now arrests.
16: Peter Ballantyne, Cree Nation, says in a social media post that it's actually two suspects that are in custody.
15: Reporter Abby Ziverink will bring us up to date.
17: Evacuations lifted. We have the latest from the Shelbrook area.
15: And a Saskatoon neighborhood reaches out after a number of homes are wiped out by fire.
18: Everyone's just trying to step up to do what they can to offer the families that are involved support.
17: For today, cloudy, chance of showers, a high of 20. Right now in downtown Saskatoon, it's cloudy and 11.
13: This is the CKOM Morning News. Now, Gerald Bowman and Aaron McNutt.
15: As we come to air, major developments on two big stories.
17: We will get the latest on the wildfire situation in the Shelbrook area in a moment. But first,
15: a deadly shooting in the northern community of Pelican Narrows.
19: Like, you know, it's pretty traumatizing because, like, you know, my niece is still shook and I'm still, like, kind of scared.
17: One person is dead and another is seriously hurt after a shooting near the health clinic. It prompted the community to be placed on lockdown for several hours yesterday. 650 CKOM's Abby Ziverink breaks down the new details for us this morning.
20: All we know for sure this morning, Aaron and Gerald, is that somebody's arrested. Now, police haven't said who that person is or what they've been charged with, but Peter Ballantyne, Cree Nation, says in a social media post that it's actually two suspects that are in custody. Now, Glenda Morasti lives down the street from the clinic and has experienced trauma before when her nephew was shot and killed in a drive-by shooting last year.
21: I'm afraid, and I have flashbacks. I have such bad anxiety because I've seen a lot last summer, too, outside my house.
20: Meantime, police are not giving us any details about the two victims, but it's not quite clear why.
17: Thanks, Abby. CKOM's Abby Ziverink.
15: Dr. John Michael Stevens is based out of Saskatoon, but regularly provides care at Pelican Narrows. He says recent acts of violence are causing fear.
22: With how things have been progressing, the community of resilient people is being torn down.
15: Yesterday's terrifying incident comes just over a week after leadership called for help to end with rising crime. We have more on this story at CKOM.com.
17: This morning, they're going home. About 130 people have been allowed to return after a wildfire evacuation order was lifted. The rural municipality of Shelbrook rescinded the order late yesterday afternoon.
15: Brian Chartron with the Public Safety Agency says crews did make some headway and the weather helped.
23: Our containment lines are holding, and again, we with the cooler temps and the current forecast of precip coming in the coming days, it's looking favorable for us.
17: 650 CKOM's Jeff Smith joins us from the newsroom. Jeff, did the fire claim any homes?
24: No, the only structures reported lost are from the Lobstick fire, according to Premier Scott Moe, and that amounts to a chicken coop and a shed along with an unoccupied trailer.
17: CKOM's Jeff Smith.
15: Meanwhile, the Kayford Fire south of Red Earth Cree Nation has approached 10,000 hectares. That's around half the size of Saskatoon. There are 1,200 evacuees this morning from two First Nations, Shoal Lake and Red Earth. 650 CKOM has more on the wildfires and evacuations at CKOM.com.
17: Today marks 1 year since the Wolf fires
24: that lost are from the Lobstick fire, according to Premier Scott Moe, and that amounts to a chicken coop and a shed along with an unoccupied trailer.
17: CKOM's Jeff Smith.
15: Meanwhile, the Kayford Fire south of Red Earth Cree Nation has approached 10,000 hectares. That's around half the size of Saskatoon. There are 1,200 evacuees this morning from two First Nations, Shoal Lake and Red Earth. 650 CKOM has more on the wildfires and evacuations at CKOM.com.
17: Today marks 1 year since the Wolf Fire swept through Dunair Beach, marking

0: devastation of the 2025 wildfire season. Early on, there were concerns raised by people in the north and those who had to leave their homes about communication and coordination with the Red Cross.
1: Now, as wildfires again grip northern Saskatchewan, we're hearing concerns about how evacuees are being treated. At least one social media post talks about disorganization, getting evacuees into hotels in Regina, and people being tired and hungry and waiting. The NDP also pushing for the third-party report into last year's wildfire season to be made public. It was expected to be released in February, but still isn't out. The government says it still isn't ready.
0: This morning, new information from that huge fire in Saskatoon's Hampton Village. Four homes were destroyed, and more homes than we thought were damaged last Friday. Our Libby Gray has the latest.
2: Damage to 20 properties in Friday's fire, but purely because of the perfect fire conditions. That's what we're hearing from Saskatoon Fire Department Deputy Chief Yvonne Raymer.
3: We had temperatures 30 and above. We had wind conditions 30 and above, and we had humidity that was 30 or lower.
2: She's addressing speculation and says the building materials on the homes that caught fire met the national code. It was just too hot and windy.
3: Some of those building materials may in fact have already been at their ignition temperature just based on that radiant heat.
2: At Fire Station 1 in downtown Saskatoon, Libby Gray, 650 CKOM.
1: Coming up later this morning, right after the 11:30 news on the Evan Bray Show, former commander and pilot of the Snowbirds, Maurice Carmichael. She's spearheading a campaign to keep the Snowbirds in the air. The Snowbirds are set to be grounded after this season until the early 2030s.
4: It's also a great source of inspiration and pride for our country, again, at a time where internationally we need to fly our flag.
1: Carmichael says there are solutions like reducing the number of planes and length of the show.
0: New this morning, U.S. President Donald Trump has told ABC News he believes a deal to reopen the Strait of Hormuz and extend the ceasefire with Iran is reachable over the next week.
1: This morning in Ukraine, Russian forces have launched a massive aerial attack, killing at least 16 civilians, wounding over 100. The assault involved hundreds of drones and dozens of missiles.
0: Happening today, Trade Minister Dominic LeBlanc travels to Washington to meet with U.S. Trade Representative Jameson Greer. This comes as official trade talks between our countries have yet to begin. There is a July deadline for a mandatory review of the Canada-U.S.-Mexico agreement.
1: This morning, Canada Post workers have a deal. They voted to accept a new contract after more than 2 years of labor disputes. The deal includes wage increases of 6.5%. The latest local news is as close as your phone. Check out CKOM.com, Saskatoon's homepage for news. It's 5:36. Justin Blackwell in for Mark Loshak. What's ahead for today?
5: Well, Gerald, a little bit of the same from yesterday. Could be minus the rain, though. Only a 30% chance of showers. Mostly cloudy, a high of 20 for your Saskatoon morning weather. Same conditions for tonight, a low of 12, and then more of that cloud tomorrow. Again, a slight chance of showers, a 30% chance, and a high of 18 degrees. Right now in Saskatoon, some cloud to start your morning. A wind at an east at 14 and 11 degrees. Time now for sports from the Green Zone, and Gerald's back. And Gerald, Carolina and Vegas get going tonight in the Stanley Cup Final.
1: The Green Zone's Jamie Nye has his take on the final series of the NHL season.
6: Game one tonight of the Stanley Cup Final, Hurricanes, Golden Knights. I'm taking the Carolina Hurricanes in this series. Everybody counted them out. I picked Ottawa in round one. They rolled through Ottawa. Philadelphia, I kind of felt they were going to beat them. But Montreal, in five games, this team is so well rested. They are so deep. And I'm sorry. I just can't bring myself to ever say the words, I picked the Golden Knights to win the Stanley Cup. Go Canes.
1: Saskatoon Berries are in Regina tonight to take on the Red Sox. Majors of baseball, the Blue Jays are on the road in Atlanta. And 44-year-old Serena Williams returning to professional tennis after nearly 4 years away. She's accepted a wild card invite to play doubles at the upcoming Queen's Club Grass Court Tournament. Catch the Green Zone today from 2 until 6 on 650 CKOM. I'm Gerald Bowman.
5: Thanks, Gerald. 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
7: I am old enough to remember a time when Regina and Saskatoon weren't afraid of a little herbicide. When dandelions were viewed as the unsightly weed that they are and were dispatched in order to make our cities more attractive. Now our cities are awash in dandelion because City Hall seems to be afraid of offending people who view dandelions as

0: something to be cherished. And these people are nice enough folks, but they should probably be living on a hippie commune where they can tie-dye t-shirts, sing folk songs, and gaze lovingly at dandelions. The rest of us wish the city would get its act together and get some 2,4-D, or at least the very nature-friendly rusty water solution that kills dandelions but not grass, especially since the dandelions the city allows to flourish in parks and on boulevards will send seeds onto our lawns, which, if we don't maintain them, will result in the city issuing us an order to do so. Administration, regulate thyself. I'm Murray Wood.
1: Couldn't agree more, Murray. Taking a look at your Saskatoon morning weather. Mostly cloudy for today. Slight chance we see some rain this afternoon. A 30% chance. A high of 20. Same conditions for tonight. A low of 12. And then more of that cloud tomorrow. We'll get a 30% chance of showers. And a high of 18 degrees. Right now in Saskatoon, some cloud to start your morning. A wind out of the east at 14 and 11 degrees. Well, coming up, we'll have an update on that active shooter in Saskatchewan's north.
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1: Welcome on this Tuesday morning. Justin Blackwell in for Mark Loschak. He'll be back tomorrow. Lots of cloud for today, getting up to a high of 20 degrees, which is around normal for this time of year. Might see some rain a bit later on this afternoon. Nothing major, though, 30% chance. So we'll keep you up to date on conditions throughout the day. Well, it was yesterday afternoon. It was around 2:30 when we got the release, the news that was coming in that there was an active shooter on the Pelican Narrows First Nation, 5 hours northeast of here, and residents were told to shelter in place after we were told that there was a shooting near the local health center. And now we're learning that one person is dead, another injured. The lockdown that was put into effect has since been lifted. RCMP tell us that a suspect was taken into custody last night. That's all we know at this point. Now, we are hearing from Dr. John Michael Stevens, who is based out of Saskatoon, but regularly provides care at Pelican Narrows. And he says staff at the center and the community at large are shaken.
9: I think what people are afraid of is that it's only a matter of time before there's a mass tragedy. I mean, it was horrible what happened. but there's fear that this is going to lead to something far worse.
1: Now, schools in the band office at Pelican Narrows are closed for the rest of the week. Again, not much information from police on the suspect or anything that led up to the shooting. We'll see if we get any updates later today. It's 5:44.
10: Good morning. Here are your top headlines. The RM of Shelbrook says wildfire evacuees can come home. It announced the evacuation order ended yesterday, but crews are still in the area working on the Lobstick fire.
11: Evacuations are still in place for hundreds of people from Red Earth and Shoal Lake Cree Nations this morning as the Cayford fire burns out of control.
10: One person is dead and one person has serious injuries after a shooting in the northeastern community of Pelican Narrows. The incident near a health clinic yesterday afternoon triggered a dangerous person alert and locked down the community for hours. Mounties say at least one person is now in custody. Peter Ballantyne Cree Nation says two people were arrested.
11: Still no word on how a fire started in Saskatoon's Hampton Village area. It destroyed four homes last Friday and damaged 20 properties.
10: And check your bank account this week for some extra cheddar. The new Canada Grocery and Essentials benefit is on the way. The one-time payment ranges from $267 to $717. It's 5:45.
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1: Taking a look at your Saskatoon morning weather, mostly cloudy for today. Slight chance we'll see some rain later this afternoon, a 30% chance, getting up to a high of 20, around normal for this time of year. Same conditions for tonight, a low of 12, and then more of that cloud tomorrow. Again, a slight chance of showers, a 30% chance, and a high of 18 degrees. Right now in Saskatoon, some cloud to start your morning, a wind out of the east at 14 and 11 degrees. Well, coming up, we are learning more about Friday's fire in the Hampton Village neighborhood.
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1: 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I'm Justin Blackwell. Thanks for joining us. Now the Mills Minute with Provincial News Director Sarah Mills.
23: Regina might want to look west as it begins the process of possibly bringing remote or hybrid workers back to City Hall permanently. This all began with a motion that's set to be presented by Councillor Clark Bezo. He hopes it will be a way to revitalise the downtown to have office workers back. But in BC, that Court of Appeal upheld a decision finding that an employee of a Vancouver-based firm was constructively dismissed when they abruptly ended her long-standing remote work arrangement. In Canada, constructive dismissal is when an employer unilaterally makes a decision to the essential terms of a person's contract that the employee doesn't agree to and leaves their job. There were unique circumstances in the BC case, but it does make one second guess how easy it would be to bring workers back en masse. Perhaps if a person's job before COVID was in City Hall, there's no reason why it shouldn't be after all these years later. But a simple motion to get workers back by a certain date may not be so simple after all. I'm Sarah Mills.
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0: Welcome on this Tuesday morning. Justin Blackwell in for Mark Loschak. He'll be back tomorrow. Cloud for today, although we are seeing a bit of the sun right now. Getting up to a high of 20 degrees, normal for this time of year. And we are, as you've been hearing in the news, we are getting an update on that massive fire that leveled a number of homes in Saskatoon's Hampton Village back on a Friday. No cause yet. Yesterday, we heard from Saskatoon Deputy Fire Chief Yvonne Raymer, and she's asking for patience as they do a thorough investigation. And when she talked with reporters yesterday, around 30 minutes or so, she was squashing any rumors about the homes and how they were built. All the material was up to code. The 30-30-30 rule came into play in this one, she says.
1: We had temperatures 30 and above. We had wind conditions 30 and above. And we had humidity that was 30 or lower. So when you have a fire, that's not the cause of the fire, but when you have a fire that kind of follows that 30-30-30 rule, it's optimal conditions for fire growth.
0: And it was a scorcher that day. So as you heard, the 30-30-30 rule came into play. Again, no cause yet. A thorough investigation is being done. 20 properties were damaged in that afternoon inferno, up from the 10 we were telling you about earlier. We have some wild photos and video that you can check out over at CKOM.com. Yeah, it's 5:52. Well, if you're in Calgary this summer, don't be alarmed if you spot a dead pig floating in the Bow River. It's part of a new police research project aimed at understanding what happens to human remains in those river environments. Dr. Ian Phillips is a biology professor at the University of Saskatchewan and the study's lead researcher, and he joined the Evan Bray Show to explain the project.
2: It sounds a bit morbid, but help us understand, explain to us if you can, the value, the purpose of this work.
3: Well, many of
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2: It sounds a bit morbid, but help us understand, explain to us if you can, the value, the purpose of this work.
3: Well, many of our, in fact, across North America, many of our urban centers, unfortunately, have a lot of tragic drownings each year. But until the past 15 years, many of those have gone unsolved. And one of the biggest reasons is that rivers are dynamic, they're opaque, and it's a challenge to search down in their depths. And human remains have a typical pattern of post-mortem events where a drowning victim will head to the bottom of the river and stay there in the what we call the boundary layer, or where you have rocks, debris, and friction at the bottom of the river until a point of time where the temperature allows for gas development and the body to resuspend in the water column as it becomes more buoyant and move downstream. So this grew from an initiative maybe 15 years ago. There was a fella in Saskatoon who staggered under the ice one night and fell through, and at the time, the RCMP and a professor here in archaeology, Dr. Ernie Walker, came to me asking about some radio tracking technology and whether or not we could use that in pigs to see if we could try and locate that drowning victim. But and it was helpful, and we learned a lot from it. And since then, it's grown and been applied in many different urban centers where we've been able to help the missing persons recovery.
2: So why pigs? Why are pig cadavers used in this type of research?
3: Well, that's a great question. And it all boils down to really how good of a surrogate they are for human remains. There's an enormous amount of forensic research that's been done with pigs. And so a lot is known about how comparable they are to human remains relative to other surrogates that could be used. So some of your listeners might be familiar with shows like CSI Miami or CSI Las Vegas, things like that. I might be dating myself. I don't know if they're still on the air, but there may have been some exposure to using pigs in postmortem studies to look at decomposition rates, the development of insects on them, and then being able to recreate how long it's been since a human perished by applying the findings you have from the pig to that. And so This is one example of many where pigs have been used in the past. So we have a pretty good understanding of how well they relate to people and some of the reservations we could have about it. So that's really why we chose pigs for this type of experiment. But I would add there's two sides to this. And one is the experimental approach where we take some pigs and use those in manipulating, trying to emulate what conditions were at the time of either a homicide or a deceased person's drowning. The other is what we call mensurative, or it's taking existing cases and the resolution, use that to inform this. So we come at it from two sides, one where we use the pigs to figure out where people go and how long it is before they rise, and the other is taking existing drowning cases and use that knowledge to inform on the other side of how well the pigs are approximating actual mortalities and how well our model is working, if that makes sense.
2: Well, I'd like to lean into that a little bit more, Dr. Phillips, because that was my next question, is how does this research change the way police investigate missing persons or homicide cases? Like, what is it that this research does that gives them maybe a starting point a little higher rung on the ladder than where they've been previous?
3: Well, in a big way, it's added a lot of confidence to police forces and search and rescue that it is possible to find remains. Police forces and search and rescue have worked at trying to find people in the past. But once you realize that it is possible, then it kind of changes your perspective on it.
0: Yeah, an interesting project in the works there. You can hear that full conversation over at CKOM.com. Gerald and Aaron are coming up with the news after the break. More on that deadly shooting up north.
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0: It's 6 o'clock this morning, a deadly shooting, a lockdown, and now arrests.
11: Peter Ballantyne Cree Nation says in a social media post that it's actually two suspects that are in custody.
0: Reporter Abby Zivering brings us up to date.
12: Evacuations lifted. We have the latest from the Shelbrook area.
0: And a Saskatoon neighborhood reaches out after a number of homes are wiped out by fire.
13: Everyone's just trying to step up to do what they can to offer the families that are involved support.
12: For today's sunny breaks, a high of 20. Right now in downtown Saskatoon, mainly sunny and 11 degrees.
14: 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Now, Gerald Bowman and Aaron McNutt.
0: As we come to air, there are major developments on two big stories.
12: We will get to the very latest on the wildfire situation in the Shelbrooke area in a moment. But first,
0: a deadly shooting in the northern community of Pelican Narrows.
15: Like, you know, it's pretty traumatizing because, like, you know, my niece is still shook and I'm still, like, kind of scared.
12: One person is dead and another is seriously hurt after a shooting near the health clinic in Pelican Narrows. It prompted the community to be placed on lockdown for several hours yesterday. 650 CKOM's Abby Zivrink is working on this story in the newsroom.
16: All we know for sure this morning, Aaron and Gerald, is that somebody's arrested. Now, police haven't said who that person is or what they've been charged with, but Peter Ballantyne Cree Nation says in a social media post that it's actually two suspects that are in custody. Now, Glenda Morasti lives down the street from the clinic and has experienced trauma before when her nephew was shot and killed in a drive-by shooting last year.
17: I'm afraid and I have flashbacks. I have such bad anxiety because I've seen a lot last summer too outside my house.
16: Meantime, police are not giving us any details about the two victims, but it's not quite clear why.
12: Thanks, Abby. CKOM's Abby Zivrink.
0: Dr. John Michael Stevens is based out of Saskatoon, but regularly provides care at Pelican Narrows. He says recent acts of violence are causing fear.
18: With how things have been progressing, the community of resilient people is being torn down.
0: Yesterday's terrifying incident comes just over a week after leadership called for help to deal with rising crime. We have more on this story at CKOM.com.
12: This morning, they're going home. About 130 people have been allowed to return after a wildfire evacuation order was lifted. The rural municipality of Shelbrooke rescinded the order late yesterday afternoon.
0: Brian Chartron with the Public Safety Agency says crews did make some headway and the weather sure helped.
19: Our containment lines are holding, and again, we with the cooler temps and the current forecast of precip coming in the coming days, it's looking favorable for us.
12: 650 CKOM's Jeff Smith joins us from the newsroom. Jeff, did the fire claim any homes?
20: No, the only structures reported lost are from the Lobstick fire, according to Premier Scott Moe, and that amounts to a chicken coop and a shed along with an unoccupied trailer.
12: CKOM's Jeff Smith.
0: Meanwhile, the Cayford fire south of Red Earth Cree Nation has approached 10,000 hectares. That's around half the size of Saskatoon. There are 1,200 evacuees this morning from two First Nations, Shoal Lake and Red Earth. CKOM has much more on the wildfires and evacuations at CKOM.com.
12: This morning, new information from that huge fire in Saskatoon's Hampton Village. Four homes were destroyed, and more homes than we thought were damaged last Friday. Our Libby Gray has the latest.
21: Damage to 20 properties in Friday's fire, but purely because of the perfect fire conditions. That's what we're hearing from Saskatoon Fire Department Deputy Chief Yvonne Raymer.
1: We had temperatures 30 and above. We had wind conditions 30 and above. And we had humidity that was 30 or lower.
21: She's addressing speculation and says the building materials on the homes that caught fire met the national code. It was just too hot and windy.
1: Some of those building materials may in fact have already been at their ignition temperature just based on that radiant heat.
21: At Fire Station 1 in downtown Saskatoon, Libby Gray, 650 CKOM.
0: Coming up this morning, right after the 11:30 news on the Evan Bray Show, former commander and pilot of the Snowbirds, Maurice Carmichael. She is spearheading a campaign to keep the Snowbirds in the air. The Snowbirds are set to be grounded after this season until the early 2030s.
22: It's also a great source of inspiration and pride for our country, again, at a time where internationally we need to fly our flag.
0: Carmichael says there are solutions like reducing the number of planes and length of the show.
12: New this morning, U.S. President Donald Trump has told ABC News he believes a deal to reopen the Strait of Hormuz and extend the ceasefire with Iran is reachable over the next week.
0: This morning in Ukraine, Russian forces have launched a massive aerial attack, killing at least 16 civilians and wounding over 100. The assault involved hundreds of drones and dozens of missiles.
12: Happening today, Trade Minister Dominic LeBlanc travels to Washington to meet with U.S. Trade Representative Jameson Greer. This comes as official trade talks between our countries have yet to begin. There is a July deadline for a mandatory review of the Canada-U.S.-Mexico trade agreement.
0: This morning, another Saskatchewan story with Brittany Cafe. There is something unmistakably Canadian about a kid pulling a wagon full of Girl Guide cookies down the block. But long before the doorstep sales, it all started with one Regina mom
2: try to send girls to summer camp.
3: I wouldn't even go up to some houses first, but then I went to every single one.
6: 9-year-old Ela Smart says selling Girl Guide cookies used to feel intimidating. Now she can sell an entire case in only 15 minutes.
3: You walk up to the door, say hi, ask them if you want to buy some.
6: 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In 1927, a Regina Girl Guide captain named Christina Ripesman baked cookies so girls could afford to attend camp at Last Mountain Lake. What started as one simple fundraiser became a Canadian tradition, still teaching girls confidence one doorstep at a time. With a Saskatchewan story, I'm Brittany Caffey, 650 CKOM.
2: 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Saskatoon's homepage for news. It's 6:07. Justin Blackwell in for Mark Loshak, and a nice spring morning.
0: Yeah, comfortable day ahead, Gerald. Seeing a bit of the sun. Not sure how much we'll see of it later on, though. Mostly cloudy for today. Slight chance of some showers this afternoon. A 30% chance. I have 20, around normal for this time of year. Same conditions for tonight, a low of 12, and then more of that cloud for tomorrow. Again, a slight chance of showers, a 30% chance, and a high of 18 degrees. Right now in Saskatoon, as I mentioned, seeing a bit of the sun, some cloud as well, a wind out of the northeast at 17, and 11 degrees. Time now for sports from the Green Zone, and Gerald's back. And Gerald, the Stanley Cup Final gets going tonight.
2: It all begins in Carolina as the Hurricanes host the Golden Knights from Vegas. Vegas last won the Cup in 2023, Carolina 2006. To football now, and the Green Zone's Jamie Nye is interested to see who the top players are in the CFL.
23: CFL top 50 list goes down tonight ahead of the CFL season. I did a ballot. Here's my top players. You can disagree with it or not. I think it's easy who number one is in the Canadian Football League, right? It's Nathan Rourke. Like, that's a gimme putt. Nathan Rourke is going to be number one. Who's number two? I put Kenny Lawler at number two. I also had Brady Oliveira up there, the great running back of the Winnipeg Blue Bombers. Still think he is great. I don't know. I have a soft spot for Roland Milligan Jr. I think the Rough Rider defensive back is still a top player in the Canadian Football League. I hope he's in the top five. Better be in the top 10.
2: Baseball action, the Toronto Blue Jays are in Atlanta. And on the diamond in Regina, the Red Sox will host the Saskatoon Berries tonight. Catch the Green Zone today from 2 until 6 on 650 CKOM. I'm Gerald Bowman.
0: Thanks, Gerald. Now the Woodfile with Murray Wood.
24: I am old enough to remember a time when Regina and Saskatoon weren't afraid of a little herbicide. When dandelions were viewed as the unsightly weed that they are and were dispatched in order to make our cities more attractive. Now our cities are awash in dandelion because City Hall seems to be afraid of offending people who view dandelions as something to be cherished. And these people are nice enough folks, but they should probably be living on a hippie commune where they can tie-dye t-shirts, sing folk songs, and gaze lovingly at dandelions. The rest of us wish the city would get its act together and get some 2,4-D, or at least the very nature-friendly rusty water solution that kills dandelions but not grass. Especially since the dandelions the city allows to flourish in parks and on boulevards will send seeds onto our lawns, which, if we don't maintain them, will result in the city issuing us an order to do so. Administration, regulate thyself. I'm Murray Wood.
0: Well said, Murray. Well said. Taking a look at your Saskatoon morning weather. Mostly cloudy for today. Slight chance we see some showers this afternoon. A 30% chance, a high of 20. Same conditions for tonight. Getting down to a low of 12 and then more of that cloud tomorrow. Again, a slight chance of showers, a 30% chance, and a high of 18 degrees. Right now in Saskatoon, mostly cloudy. Seeing a bit of the sun right now. A wind out of the northeast at 17 and 11 degrees. Are you looking for a night out? I have some Saskatoon Berries tickets to give away. We'll talk more about that next.
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0: Welcome on this Tuesday morning. Justin Blackwell in for Mark Loschak. A nice, comfortable morning. Some sun is out. Getting up to a high of 20 degrees, around normal for this time of year. And conditions looking pretty good for some baseball to be played tonight. And yes, it is that time of year for people of all ages. Yeah, ball season is well underway. My two young boys play. They love it. I love it as a dad sitting outside, spitting some seeds, just loving life. And if you haven't been to a Saskatoon Berries game, well, you are missing out. Always a great time. They put on a great show both on and off the field. There's some new seating this year, new menu items. Just a great night out if you're looking for something to do. And if you are looking to check out some of Saskatoon Berries baseball, I have a four-pack of Flex tickets to give away to any Berries game in the 2026 season. You can text me, 1-877-332-8255. Maybe you have some Saskatoon Berries moments you want to share with me. Give me a text, and I will pick a winner later on this morning. It's 6:15.
1: Good morning. Here are your top headlines. A shooting near Pelican Narrows Health Clinic has left one person dead and one seriously injured. This led to an active shooter alert and lockdown yesterday in the northern community. RCMP say a suspect has been arrested. The community says two people are in custody.
2: Good news for those near Shelbrook. The evacuation order because of a wildfire has been lifted for about 130 people.
1: We're getting more details on that massive blaze in Saskatoon's Hampton Village area last Friday. Four homes were destroyed and 20 properties were damaged. No cause has been determined yet.
2: A former pilot of the famous Snowbirds has started a campaign to keep them flying. It was announced the Snowbirds would no longer be flying after the season until the early 2030s. Maurice Carmichael will join the Evan Bray Show right after the 11:30 news.
1: And the Hurricanes and Golden Knights open the Stanley Cup Final Series tonight. Game one is in Carolina. It's 6:15.
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0: Taking a look at your Saskatoon morning weather, mostly cloudy for today. Slight chance of some showers this afternoon, a 30% chance, a high of 20. We'll see those same conditions tonight, a low of 12, and then more of that cloud tomorrow. Again, a slight chance of showers. And a high of 18 degrees. Right now in Saskatoon, mostly cloudy. A wind out of the northeast at 17. 11 degrees, your CKOM weather guarantee for Canada West Harvest Center and Anova's Crop Protection. 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It grows by $25 every day until we have a winner. 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Tyrone Borsa is today's contestant. Jackpot back now at $25. Well, when you think of ways to bring down mosquito populations, releasing millions of them is probably not the first solution that comes to mind. Yet that is precisely what Google is proposing. We'll talk about that next.
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0: Good morning. You're listening to the CKOM Morning Show. I'm Justin Blackwell. Thanks for joining us. Now with a look at the morning markets, here is Aaron McNutt.
1: CKOM Market Watch. In early morning trading, the loonie is down slightly to 72.23 cents U.S. Oil falling $1.07 to 91.09 U.S. a barrel. At close yesterday, the TSX down 34 points to 34,734, and the Dow added 46 points to 51,078. Now the business report with Paul Martin.
7: By our customer list to find new export markets other than the United States, but not all regions have taken up this initiative. A new report from the Canadian Chamber of Commerce has identified the five Canadian cities enjoying the most success when it comes to finding new or non-traditional export markets, and Saskatoon is among them. The others are Kelowna, Toronto, Calgary, and Ottawa. At the other end of the equation are Ottawa, London, and Kitchener-Waterloo, which are feeling the squeeze of U.S. tariffs more acutely than any other region. Now, since Donald Trump introduced his tariff regime, Canadian exports to non-U.S. markets have increased quite significantly. But according to the Chamber report, the bulk of that improvement has come from existing exporters doing more, rather than a whole raft of new players entering the fray. In fact, 90% of Canadian businesses consider themselves local. They're more likely to raise prices than to reposition themselves to capture international customers. I'm Paul Martin.
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0: Welcome on this Tuesday morning. Justin Blackwell in for Mark Loschak, and it's that time of season again where we hear the most annoying sound in the world. Yes, they are out in full force again, those mosquitoes. And it brings up the debate, what's the best way to fight them in the city? Well, how about fighting mosquitoes with mosquitoes? Yeah, it's a thing. Google's parent company is involved in healthcare research and is now asking for federal approval to release millions of mosquitoes in California and Florida. Scientist Eric Carragata says their plan is to release the insects that are male and for those mosquitoes to mate with females as a way of population control.
14: They put this bacteria into the mosquitoes and it makes them sterile. If they go and mate with wild female mosquitoes, there's very few progeny in the next generation. If they do this on a large enough scale, the mosquito population is going to crash.
0: Perfect. Let's fight mosquitoes with mosquitoes. It's 6:23.
13: Digging deeper into the story, this is Behind the Headlines.
0: It is a familiar sight on Canadian doorsteps. A smiling kid, a wagon full of cookies, maybe a nervous little speech they've practiced all afternoon. But few people know that tradition began right here in Saskatchewan. In this Saskatchewan story, Art Brittany Cafe is tracing the surprisingly local roots of a Canadian classic.
15: Hi, would you like to buy some Girl Guide cookies?
16: For generations, it's been one of the most familiar questions in Canada. 9-year-old Ella Smart from Saskatoon knows the routine well.
15: I wouldn't even go up to some houses first, but then I went to every single one.
16: This year, Ella even earned special badges for selling the most cookies in her group. She tells me that selling a whole case only takes her about 15 minutes.
15: You go to door to door, and then you ask the person, would you like to buy some Girl Guide cookies? They say yes, no, let me see if I have money, that sort of stuff.
16: But long before those boxes became a Canadian tradition, they started as homemade treats baked in a Regina kitchen. Former North Central Community Association Executive Director Rob Daglow uncovered the story while working on a neighborhood history project.
17: Because the inner city gets a bad rap all the time, we decided, well, let's do a history project. And let's find everything and anything that the neighborhood was about and who was a part of it and what came out of it.
16: That project led to one especially unexpected discovery.
17: We found just a plain house that had an incredible history around the Girl Guides.
16: The story begins in 1927 with a Regina mother named Christina Reipseman. Her daughter Henny and her Girl Guide group wanted to attend camp at Last Mountain Lake, but the girls needed money. So Christina got baking.
17: The girls sold a dozen cookies for 10 cents, and then the National Girl Guide headquarters started selling cookies as an annual fundraiser in 1929.
16: Nearly a century later, girls are still pulling wagons through neighborhoods and still learning courage with every knock. And for Ella, Girl Guides is about a lot more than just selling cookies.
15: You learn how to be like friends. You make stuff, you do crafts, you go on field trips, sleepovers.
16: From one Regina kitchen to doorsteps across the country, Girl Guide cookies have become more than just a sweet treat. They're a little piece of Canadian childhood. With a Saskatchewan story, I'm Brittany Cafe, 650 CKOM.
0: Another great story from Brittany. And if you'd like to try out the original recipe for Girl Guides cookies yourself, you can head to CKOM.com. Taking a look at your Saskatoon morning weather, mostly cloudy for today. Slight chance we see some showers this afternoon, a 30% chance, a high of 20. Same conditions for tonight, a low of 12, and then more of that cloud tomorrow. Again, a slight chance of showers and a high of 18 degrees. Right now in Saskatoon, seeing a bit of the sun this morning, a wind out of the northeast at 17 and 11 degrees. 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
18: Taylor Swift is part of Toy Story 5. She has a new track, I Knew It, I Knew You, part of the movie. Taylor says she's always dreamed of getting to write for these characters that she's adored since she was 5 years old, watching the first Toy Story movie. Something cool on TV tonight. Rough Rider legend Al Ford's family is headed to one of the biggest stages in the world, America's Got Talent. Jill Ford is Al's daughter and owns Supernova Acro Studio in Edmonton. We've seen the demise of daytime talk. Is nighttime next? Jimmy Kimmel revealed he may be ready to hang up his hat after hosting Jimmy Kimmel Live for more than two decades. And Britney Spears debuting a brand new look. She hired Kim Kardashian's stylist and showed off a slick, straight, beautiful new hairstyle. Very un-Britney as she gets ready to resume writing her movie. That's what's trending. I'm Shauna Foster.
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2: 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A deadly shooting rocks Pelican Narrows.
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1: For today, cloudy, chance of showers, a high of 20. Right now in downtown Saskatoon, sunny with a few clouds and 11.
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2: 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An active shooter.
1: Slowly, details trickled in. RCMP on the hunt for a man with his face covered after a shooting near the Northeastern Community's health clinic. According to Mounties, one person is dead and one person has serious injuries.
2: 650 CKOM's Abby Zivering is working on this story right now in the newsroom for us. Abby, what can you tell us?
27: Yeah, Aaron and Gerald, one suspect is now behind bars after being arrested at a home last night. I've reached out to police for more details because we still don't know who the suspect is, what they've been charged with, or anything about the two victims. But Peter Ballantyne Cree Nation says they've been told there are actually two suspects in custody. Now, understandably, people in Pelican Narrows are left shaken. Dr. John Michael Stevens says most community members are resilient and neighborly, but recent acts of violence are causing fear.
28: With how things have been progressing, the community of resilient people is being torn down.
2: Thanks, Abby. CKOM's Abby Zivering.
1: Now the people in Pelican Narrows are trying to come to terms with what happened.
29: Like, you know, it's pretty traumatizing because, like, you know, my niece is still shook and I'm still, like, kind of scared.
1: This morning, Peter Ballantyne Cree Nation, which oversees eight communities, including Pelican Narrows, says there will be more police and security in the area for at least the next few days. Schools and the band office will be closed the rest of this week as well. See everything we know so far about the shooting in Pelican Narrows at CKOM.com. Newstalk.com.
2: This morning, we are getting some good news on the wildfire situation in Saskatchewan. The RM of Shelbrook says its evacuation order is officially rescinded. Crews working on the Lobstick fire are still in the area, and people returned to their homes are being asked to be careful.
1: Crews aren't going hungry. Amanda's Pizza is donating food. Owner Ron Weir says he's happy to help.
3: Basically, we're just offering to give them whatever they need, right?
1: He's not the only one. Late Friday, Lake Country Co-op reopened its home center so people could stock up on emergency supplies. Parkland Meats supplied meat, and Shelbrook Big Way helped with supplies.
2: Meantime, evacuations continue thanks to the Kayford Fire southeast of Nipawin this morning. Brian Chartrand with the Public Safety Agency says weather isn't cooperating as much in that area.
4: I'm hoping for some better weather, but it's less likely that we're going to receive any precipitation on that eastern side, so the conditions are going to remain high.
2: Right now, 11 wildfires are burning in the province. Two are not contained, the Kayford and Lobstick fires.
1: Today marks 1 year since the Wolf Fire swallowed parts of Dunair Beach. 200 homes and structures were lost. Now, as this year's wildfire season ramps up, there's renewed concerns about how the province communicates with and treats evacuees. A report on last year's wildfire response is still in the works.
2: An update from the city, but not many answers about the Hampton Village blaze. The fire quickly burned through four homes Friday afternoon. Our Libby Gray is getting the latest details in Saskatoon.
5: Fire crews had to order an excavator to knock down what was left of the homes destroyed in Friday's fire. Deputy Fire Chief Yvonne Raymer says it's hard for the families to see, but necessary for safety.
6: The site to be identified as the area of origin and worked with the excavation driver to be able to preserve that fire.
1: Last year's wildfire response is still in the works.
2: An update from the city, but not many answers about the Hampton Village blaze. The fire quickly burned through four homes Friday afternoon. Our Libby Gray is getting the latest details in Saskatoon.
5: Fire crews had to order an excavator to knock down what was left of the homes destroyed in Friday's fire. Deputy Fire Chief Yvonne Raymer says it's hard for the families to see, but necessary for safety.
6: The site to be identified as the area of origin and worked with the excavation driver to be able to preserve that

0: The number of homes impacted by the fire is more than we thought.
1: There's 20 properties that received some form of damage, whether it was smoke, heat, water, or fire.
0: Right now, the investigation is still going on. There's no official word on when we'll know the cause yet. At Fire Station 1 in downtown Saskatoon, Libby Gray, 650 CKOM.
2: This morning, people are coming together to help those impacted by the Hampton Village fire. The area's city councillor, Troy Davies, says it's been amazing to see.
3: Saskatoon is still an amazing place to live, where neighbors will help neighbors. And it's great to see, and it's something that, you know, I'm proud to live in the neighborhood and be a part of it.
2: Since Friday's fire, six GoFundMe pages have started for the families affected. In total, they've raised more than $80,000.
4: This morning, a barrage of missiles and drones slam into Ukraine's capital. Ukraine says the Russian attack killed at least 11 people and caused serious damage to residential buildings.
2: Canada's trade minister is in Washington, D.C. today. Dominic LeBlanc will meet with U.S. Trade Representative Jameson Greer. It's not clear what they're hoping to accomplish, but the clock is ticking toward July's deadline for the mandatory review of the Canada-U.S.-Mexico trade agreement.
4: With hate crimes on the rise across the country, Canada's getting a new National Unity Council. It will study anti-Semitism. The artificial intelligence minister says we have to be honest about this urgent and dangerous moment.
2: Two provinces known for wanting to leave Canada are banding together. Alberta and Quebec's premiers will meet today and tomorrow in Quebec City. They'll go over trade, investments, and provincial autonomy.
4: A former Snowbirds commander leading a campaign to keep the team in the air. Right now, the team is set to be grounded after this season until new planes arrive in the early 2030s.
5: I'm really sad about this pause because I think it's sad for the young kids that will not get inspired by the Snowbirds like I was when I was a young girl.
4: Maurice Carmichael was the first woman to join the Moose Jaw-based aerobatic team.
2: And it's a familiar sight, and turns out the tradition was born right here in Saskatchewan. Selling Girl Guide cookies.
6: It was a lady named Christina Reitzman. She decided to do some fundraising for her daughter so she could attend summer camp.
2: That's Rob Daglow with Regina's North Central Community Association. He says things were different in the beginning. Bags of cookies, just 10 cents. You can try the original recipe for yourself. It's up now at CKOM.com.
4: 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It's 6:37. Justin Blackwell in for Mark Loshak. How's your Tuesday?
7: It is looking fairly comfortable, I would say, Gerald. Not too hot, not too cold. Taking a look at your Saskatoon morning weather, we're getting up to a high of 20 degrees, which is about normal for this time of year. Mostly cloudy, slight chance we'll see some showers this afternoon, a 30% chance. Same conditions for tonight, a low of 12, and then more of that cloud tomorrow. Again, a slight chance of showers, a 30% chance, and a high of 18 degrees. Right now in Saskatoon, we were seeing a bit of that sun. No longer, it is mostly cloudy, a wind out of the northeast at 17 and 11 degrees. Time now for sports from the Green Zone, and Gerald's back. And Gerald, Carolina and Vegas get going tonight in the Stanley Cup Final.
4: The Green Zone's Jamie Nye has his take on the final series of the NHL season.
8: Game one tonight of the Stanley Cup Final, Hurricanes, Golden Knights. I'm taking the Carolina Hurricanes in this series. Everybody counted them out. I picked Ottawa in round one. They rolled through Ottawa. Philadelphia, I kind of felt they were going to beat them. But Montreal, in five games, this team is so well rested. They are so deep. And I'm sorry. I just can't bring myself to ever say the words, I picked the Golden Knights to win the Stanley Cup. Go Canes.
4: Saskatoon Berries are in Regina tonight to take on the Red Sox. Majors of baseball, the Blue Jays are on the road in Atlanta. And 44-year-old Serena Williams returning to professional tennis after nearly 4 years away. She's accepted a wild card invite to play doubles at the upcoming Queen's Club Grass Court Tournament. Catch the Green Zone today from 2 until 6 on 650 CKOM. I'm Gerald Bowman.
7: Thanks, Gerald. Now the Mills Minute with Provincial News Director Sarah Mills.
9: Regina might want to look west as it begins the process of possibly bringing remote or hybrid workers back to City Hall permanently. This all began with a motion that's set to be presented by Councillor Clark Bezo. He hopes it will be a way to revitalise the downtown to have office workers back. But in BC, that Court of Appeal upheld a decision finding that an employee of a Vancouver-based firm was constructively dismissed when they abruptly ended her long

0: long-standing remote work arrangement. In Canada, constructive dismissal is when an employer unilaterally makes a decision to the essential terms of a person's contract that the employee doesn't agree to and leaves their job. There were unique circumstances in the BC case, but it does make one second guess how easy it would be to bring workers back en masse. Perhaps if a person's job before COVID was in City Hall, there's no reason why it shouldn't be after all these years later. But a simple motion to get workers back by a certain date may not be so simple after all. I'm Sarah Mills.
1: 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Mostly cloudy for today. Slight chance of showers this afternoon, a 30% chance, a high of 20. Same conditions for tonight, getting down to a low of 12, and then more of that cloud tomorrow. Again, a slight chance of showers, a 30% chance, and a high of 18 degrees. Right now in Saskatoon, mostly cloudy to start your morning, a wind out of the northeast at 17 and 11 degrees. Well, coming up, we'll have more of an update on that active shooter in Saskatchewan's north.
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0: Welcome on this Tuesday morning. Justin Blackwell in for Mark Loshak. He'll be back tomorrow. Cloud for today. Mostly cloudy. Might see a bit of the sun on and off. Saw a bit of the sun earlier on today, getting up to a high of 20, around normal for this time of year. And we continue to follow the very latest from that active shooter up north in the Pelican Arrows First Nation. It was around 2:30 yesterday afternoon when we got the word about that active shooter. Residents were told to shelter in place. The shooting took part near the local health center, and we're learning that one person has died, another injured. A lockdown order has been lifted. Now, RCMP tell us a suspect was taken into custody last night. That's all we know at this point. And it was last week when Pelican Arrows issued a notice saying a security checkpoint had been set up again at the entrance to the First Nation because of concerns about trespassing, trafficking, and related violence. People trying to get into the community and needed to show some valid ID. So, again, not much information from police on the suspect. We'll see if we get an update later on today. It's 6:44.
1: Good morning. Here are your top headlines. The RM of Shelbrook says wildfire evacuees can come home. It announced the evacuation order ended yesterday, but crews are still in the area working on the Lobstick fire.
2: Evacuations are still in place for hundreds of people from Red Earth and Shoal Lake Cree Nations this morning as the Cayford fire burns out of control.
1: Now, one person is dead and one person has serious injuries after a shooting in the northeastern community of Pelican Narrows. The incident near a health clinic yesterday afternoon triggered a dangerous person alert and locked down the community for hours. Mounties say one person is in custody. Peter Ballantyne Cree Nation says two people were arrested.
2: Still, no word on how a fire started in Saskatoon's Hampton Village area. It destroyed four homes last Friday and damaged 20 properties.
1: And check your bank account this week for some extra cheddar. The new Canada Groceries and Essentials benefit is on the way. The one-time payment ranges from $267 to $717. It's 6:45.
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0: Taking a look at your Saskatoon morning weather, mostly cloudy for today. Slight chance of showers this afternoon, a 30% chance, getting up to a high of 20. Same conditions for tonight, a low of 12. And then more of that cloud tomorrow. Again, a slight chance of showers and a high of 18 degrees. Right now in Saskatoon, mostly cloudy to start your morning. A wind out of the northeast at 17 and 11 degrees. 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It grows by $25 every day until we have a winner. We didn't even come close to reaching yesterday's high of 25. So Bev Loring is $275 richer. So we start a new jackpot today, $25. Tyrone Borsa is today's contestant. 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Evan Bray is going to join me after the break. We'll talk the Stanley Cup Final and possibly a way to keep the Snowbirds in the air.
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0: Good morning. You're listening to the CKOM Morning Show. I'm Justin Blackwell. Thanks for joining us. Now the Real Ag Minute with Sean Haney for Novland Brothers Sales.
9: A cold, wet spring has put Saskatchewan producers under intense pressure as seeding progress falls well behind the 10-year average. With recommended seeding dates rapidly passing by, the Agricultural Producers Association of Saskatchewan is working with the province to clarify exactly how the late seeding impacts your crop insurance. APAS President Bill Probilski notes that producers have been seeking clear answers on the financial risks of money in crops past the optimal windows. In response, Saskatchewan Crop Insurance Corporation has confirmed that crops remain fully insurable up to the final seeding deadline of June 20th. Standard losses from drought, disease, wind, and hail are completely covered. However, seeding past the recommended dates using the SCIC tool does carry risk. If your crop suffers an abnormal loss compared to your neighbors, claims could be reduced. The message from APAS is clear. Area-wide delays won't unduly penalize you, but calling your local SCIC office before June 20th is critical to protecting your business. I'm Sean Haney.
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0: Welcome on this Tuesday morning. Justin Blackwell in for Mark Loschak. A lot of cloud today, getting up to a high of 20. Maybe some rain this afternoon. Slight chance of showers. Evan Bray joins me now. Evan, how's your morning going?
1: Well, Justin, we got the Stanley Cup final starting tonight, and I'm shocked and not overly impressed with either team that's in the final. I mean, I still am shocked that Vegas is there. I have to be honest. I actually thought Dallas was going to put up a bigger fight on that side of the NHL and, of course, the Avs. But here we are. Vegas, Carolina. I'm going Brind'Amour over Tortorella.
0: Me too. Well, I'm hoping. Fingers crossed. I can't for the love of me cheer for Vegas.
1: I do think it would be interesting. The Marner Toronto story, should he win 1 year away from the Leafs, win a Stanley Cup with Vegas. You can imagine there would be some heads blowing there. But anyway, I'm going to go with Carolina.
0: And I know there's a good Sasky kid on Vegas with Braden McNabb. And I know Chandler Stevenson won a cup with him when he was with Vegas, but.
1: Even the McCrimmon connection,
0: yes,
1: right,
0: too, with
1: Vegas.
0: Yeah.
1: I mean, there is lots of connections there as well. So we have to be able to respect that. You see Vegas jerseys, you see Vegas shirts and caps in the province. So there are some fans here for sure.
0: Absolutely. We'll see how that series plays out, and we'll see how the ratings do, too. So we'll keep an eye on that.
1: I'll be watching. I mean, I'm a big enough hockey fan that I'm not going to totally abandon it, but just wouldn't be my pick of teams, that's for sure.
0: Exactly. It was funny. The other day, we were driving home from Calgary. My son had a hockey tournament, and we brought along that little card, that social media card that the province handed out, asking us about our thoughts about social media, and I'm all for banning social media for young kids. It is. And my wife, being a police officer, she, and you know too, Evan, you know the dark holes that people can get down there.
1: Yeah.
0: You have an interesting guest on because it's being done in Australia right now, and you have an interesting guest on talking about that today.
1: Well, I mean, that's the thing. It hasn't been going that long in Australia, but they are the country that we can look to and say, okay, they've done it. How's it going? Has it had an impact? We're hearing numbers. Like, we're hearing numbers of 4.7 million underage accounts shut down, that number removed. There's been close to a million that have been attempted to be started up and banned. So I've got a professor of internet studies at Curtin University in Perth, Western Australia. His name is Tom Lever. He will be joining us today on the show to talk about what they got right and what they didn't. He's got some ideas, and actually one of the things, I had a bit of a chat with him before the interview today, one of the things that he thinks we're doing well, especially here in Saskatchewan, is some consultation, giving parents a chance to talk with their kids prior to this decision being made. That's an important step that was missed in Australia, and he thinks that'll go a long way to basically making it more effective if it does go through here.
0: And this is going to be a big talker leading up to their last show in Moose Jaw in July. The Snowbird's going to be grounded for a few years, but is there a way that we can keep them in the air?
1: Yeah, to keep them. Have you seen the Snowbirds? I'm assuming you've been to a
0: absolutely.
1: Show.
0: Absolutely, yeah. I've flown in one of the planes.
1: Come on.
0: I have.
1: Really?
0: Yeah, it was pretty cool.
1: Wow. Oh, yeah. My. I'm very envious of that, although I don't know. I have a bit of a weak stomach, so I'm not sure I'd be the best. But
0: I almost hurled, Evan. I almost did.
1: I can only imagine. I got to hear that story sometime. The Snowbirds, I mean, we've all grown up with them. We know the importance that they are to the province. That show selling out in, what was it, 18 minutes or something like that? They sold all the tickets to the show in Moose Jaw coming up in July. An indicator that, there's love for the Snowbirds here, and people are worried about what does it mean for the program if it's shut down. You know, this kind of very ambiguous sometime in the 2030s they'll revive the program again has many people worrying it's not going to happen. Maurice Carmichael is a retired lieutenant colonel, former commanding officer of the Snowbirds. She was also a pilot with the Snowbirds, first female pilot, by the way, JB. And she will join the show today because she does have a thought on what this could look like. Basically, don't worry about trying to keep the 9 plane formation. Maybe move it down to 5. That actually frees up the ability to keep the planes going. Focus on, you know, the ensuring that the safety of those planes for 5 planes is good. It allows them to maybe look at some different formations. formations and get them through almost a bridge between now the nine plane formation with the Tudors and what the new look will be once they have the Siskins, the new planes going forward. So I'm looking forward to the chat with her. She joins the show at 11:30 this morning with her thoughts.
0: All right. Look forward to that interview and the rest of the show, Evan. Have a great show and we'll chat again soon.
1: JB, I got to hear this story sometime.
0: Absolutely.
1: We got to carve out time to hear about your flight with the Snowbirds.
0: It is fantastic. Loved every minute of it. We'll talk
1: to you
0: again soon. You bet.
1: You bet.
0: The Evan Bray Show coming up after the 8:30 news. Gerald and Aaron have your news coming up after the break. More on that active shooter up north.
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9: It's 7 o'clock this morning, a deadly shooting, a lockdown, and now arrests.
10: Peter Ballantyne, Cree Nation, says in a social media post that it's actually two suspects that are in custody.
9: Reporter Abby Zivarink brings us up to date.
11: Evacuations lifted. We have the very latest from the Shelbrook area.
9: And a Saskatoon neighborhood reaches out after a number of homes are wiped out by fire.
12: Everyone's just trying to step up to do what they can to offer the families that are involved support.
11: For today, cloudy, chance of showers, a high of 20. Right now in downtown Saskatoon, it's cloudy and 11.
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9: This hour, major developments on two big stories.
11: We will get to the latest on the wildfire situation in the Shelbrook area in a moment. But first,
9: a deadly shooting in the northern community of Pelican Narrows.
13: Like, you know, it's pretty traumatizing because, like, you know, my niece is still shook and I'm still, like, kind of scared.
11: One person is dead and another is seriously hurt after a shooting near the health clinic. It prompted the community to be placed on lockdown for several hours yesterday. 650 CKOM's Abby Zivarink is working on this story in the newsroom.
10: All we know for sure this morning, Aaron and Gerald, is that somebody's arrested. Now, police haven't said who that person is or what they've been charged with, but Peter Ballantyne, Cree Nation, says in a social media post that it's actually two suspects that are in custody. Now, Glenda Morasti lives down the street from the clinic and has experienced trauma before when her nephew was shot and killed in a drive-by shooting last year.
14: I'm afraid, and I have flashbacks. I have such bad anxiety because I've seen a lot last summer too outside my house.
10: Meantime, police are not giving us any details about the two victims, but it's not quite clear why.
11: Thanks, Abby. CKOM's Abby Zivering.
9: Dr. John Michael Stevens is based out of Saskatoon, but regularly provides care at Pelican Narrows. He says recent acts of violence are causing fear.
15: With how things have been progressing, the community of resilient people is being torn down.
9: Yesterday's terrifying incident comes just over a week after leadership called for help to deal with rising crime. We have more on this story at CKOM.com.
11: This morning, they're going home. About 130 people have been allowed to return after a wildfire evacuation order was lifted. The rural municipality of Shelbrook rescinded the order late yesterday afternoon.
9: Ryan Chartrand with the Public Service or Safety Agency says crews did make some headway and the weather has helped.
16: Our containment lines are holding, and again, with the cooler temps and the current forecast of precip coming in the coming days, it's looking favorable for us.
11: 650 CKOM's Jeff Smith joins us from the newsroom. Jeff, did the fire claim any homes?
17: No, the only structures reported lost are from the Lobstick fire, according to Premier Scott Moe, and that amounts to a chicken coop and a shed along with an unoccupied trailer.
11: CKOM's Jeff Smith.
9: Meanwhile, the Cayford fire south of Red Earth Cree Nation has approached 10,000 hectares, around half the size of Saskatoon. There are 1,200 evacuees this morning from two First Nations, Shoal Lake and Red Earth. 650 CKOM has more on the wildfires and evacuations at CKOM.com.
11: This morning, new information from that huge fire in Saskatoon's Hampton Village. Four homes were destroyed, and more homes than we thought were damaged last Friday. Our Libby Gray has the latest.
18: Damage to 20 properties in Friday's fire, but purely because of the perfect fire conditions. That's what we're hearing from Saskatoon Fire Department Deputy Chief Yvonne Raymer.
19: We had temperatures 30 and above. We had wind conditions 30 and above. And we had humidity that was 30 or lower.
18: She's addressing speculation and says the building materials on the homes that caught fire met the national code. It was just too hot and windy.
19: Some of those building materials may in fact have already been at their ignition temperature just based on that radiant heat.
18: At Fire Station 1 in downtown Saskatoon, Libby Gray, 650 CKOM.
9: Coming up this morning, right after the 11:30 news on the Evan Bray Show, former commander and pilot of the Snowbirds, Maurice Carmichael. She is spearheading a campaign to keep the Snowbirds in the air. The Snowbirds are set to be grounded after this season until the early 2030s.
20: It's also a great source of inspiration and pride for our country, again, at a time where internationally we need to fly our flag.
9: Carmichael says there are solutions like reducing the number of planes and length of the show.
11: New this morning, U.S. President Donald Trump has told ABC News he believes a deal to reopen the Strait of Hormuz and extend the ceasefire with Iran is reachable over the next week.
9: This morning in Ukraine, Russian forces have launched a massive aerial attack, killing at least 16 civilians, wounding over 100. The assault involved hundreds of drones and dozens of missiles.
11: Happening today, Trade Minister Dominic LeBlanc travels to Washington to meet with U.S. Trade Representative Jameson Greer. This comes as official trade talks between our countries have yet to begin. There is a July deadline for a mandatory review of the Canada-U.S.-Mexico agreement.
9: This morning, Canada Post workers have a deal. They voted to accept a new contract after more than 2 years of labor disputes. The deal includes wage increases of 6.5%.
11: And there's a lot of swatting going on these days. Rain and snow in early May. And then last week's heat has brought on the dreaded mosquitoes. But just think, maybe in a few years, we won't even be talking about them. Right now, Google's parent company is involved in research, more or less fighting mosquitoes with mosquitoes.
21: They put this bacteria into the mosquitoes and it makes them sterile. If they go and mate with wild female mosquitoes, there's very few progeny in the next generation. If they do this on a large enough scale, the mosquito population is going to crash.
11: There is now a request for U.S. federal approval to release millions of mosquitoes in California and Florida.
9: The latest local news is as close as your phone. Check out CKOM.com, Saskatoon's homepage for news. It's 7:06. Justin Blackwell in for Mark Loshak. How's it looking for today?
0: Well, we might see a few more of those mosquitoes today with the forecast. So bring on those mosquitoes fighting mosquitoes, guys. I'm all for it. Taking a look at your Saskatoon morning weather for Hillcrest Funeral Home. A cloud for today, a high of 20, could see some more rain, slight chance of showers, a 30% chance. Same conditions for tonight, a low of 12, and then more of that cloud tomorrow, slight chance of showers, and a high of 18 degrees. Right now in Saskatoon, cloud to start your morning, a wind out of the northeast at 20 and 12 degrees. Time now for sports from the Green Zone, and Gerald's back. And Gerald, the Stanley Cup Final gets underway tonight.
1: It all begins in Carolina as the Hurricanes host the Golden Knights from Vegas. Vegas last won the Cup in 2023, Carolina 2006. To football now, and the Green Zone's Jamie Nye is interested to see who the top players are in the CFL.
4: CFL top 50 list goes down tonight ahead of the CFL season. I did a ballot. Here's my top players. You can disagree with it or not. I think it's easy who number one is in the Canadian Football League, right? It's Nathan Rourke. Like, that's a gimme putt. Nathan Rourke is going to be number one. Who's number two? I put Kenny Lawler at number two. I also had Brady Oliveira up there, the great running back of the Winnipeg Blue Bombers. Still think he is great. I don't know. I have a soft spot for Roland Milligan Jr. I think the Rough Rider defensive back is still a top player in the Canadian Football League. I hope he's in the top five. Better be in the top 10.
1: Baseball action, the Toronto Blue Jays are in Atlanta. And on the diamond in Regina, the Red Sox will host the Saskatoon Berries tonight. Catch the Green Zone today from 2 until 6 on 650 CKOM. I'm Gerald Bowman.
0: Thanks, Gerald. Now the Wood File with Murray Wood.
22: I am old enough to remember a time when Regina and Saskatoon weren't afraid of a little herbicide. When dandelions were viewed as the unsightly weed that they are and were dispatched in order to make our cities more attractive. Now our cities are awash in dandelion because City Hall seems to be afraid of offending people who view dandelions as something to be cherished. And these people are nice enough folks, but they should probably be living on a hippie commune where they can tie-dye t-shirts, sing folk songs, and gaze lovingly at dandelions. The rest of us wish the city would get its act together and get some 2,4-D, or at least the very nature-friendly rusty water solution that kills dandelions but not grass, especially since the dandelions the city allows to flourish in parks and on boulevards will send seeds onto our lawns, which, if we don't maintain them, will result in the city issuing us an order to do so. Administration, regulate thyself. I'm Murray Wood.
0: Thanks, Murray, and I have the mayor coming up shortly, and I'll ask her what the city is doing to fight dandelions. Taking a look at your Saskatoon morning weather, mostly cloudy for today. Slight chance of some showers this afternoon, a 30% chance. A high of 20, same conditions tonight, a low of 12, and then more of that cloud tomorrow. Again, a slight chance of showers and a high of 18 degrees. Right now in Saskatoon, cloud to start your morning, a wind out of the northeast at 20 and 12 degrees. Well, coming up, we're learning more about Friday's fire in the Hampton Village neighborhood.
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23: Good morning. Taylor Street East, the westbound is closed from Park Avenue to Grosvenor Avenue for sidewalk replacement. There is two-way traffic in the eastbound lanes. Idlewild Drive North, the southbound curb and center lanes are closed at 51st Street East. And some roadway patching happening on 33rd Street East with the westbound parking and curb lanes closed from 5th Avenue North to Warman Road. For closures and more, head to saskatoon.ca/dailyroadreport.
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0: Welcome on this Tuesday morning. A little John Fogerty to get your morning going. 20 degrees the high, lots of cloud, maybe some rain later on this afternoon. And we are getting an update on that massive, massive fire that leveled a number of homes in Saskatoon's Hampton Village back on Friday. There was a news conference yesterday. We heard from Deputy Fire Chief Yvonne Raymer, and she's telling us there's no cause yet, because they are doing a thorough investigation. And you can imagine with the size of this fire and all the damage that it caused, they are doing a thorough investigation, asking for patience. And she talked with reporters yesterday, and she also squashed any rumors about the homes and how they were built. Some rumors floating around social media on that. All the material was up to code, she said. And she mentions the 30-30-30 rule that came into play in this one.
1: We had temperatures 30 and above, we had wind conditions 30 and above, and we had humidity that was 30 or lower. So when you have a fire, that's not the cause of the fire, but when you have a fire that kind of follows that 30-30-30 rule, it's optimal conditions for fire growth.
0: So there you go, optimal conditions for that fire. And she also mentioned that 20 properties were damaged in that afternoon inferno. That was up from the original 10 that we told you about earlier on. You can read more at CKOM.com. And again, no cause yet as they do that thorough investigation. It's 7:14.
2: Good morning. Here are your top headlines. A shooting near Pelican Narrows Health Clinic has left one person dead and one seriously injured. This led to an active shooter alert and lockdown yesterday in the northern community. RCMP say a suspect has been arrested. The community says two people are in custody.
3: Good news for those near Shelbrook. The evacuation order because of a wildfire has been lifted for about 130 people.
2: We're getting more details about the massive blaze in Saskatoon's Hampton Village last Friday. Four homes were destroyed and 20 properties were damaged. No cause has been determined yet.
3: A former pilot of the famous Snowbirds has started a campaign to keep them flying. It was announced the Snowbirds would no longer be flying after this season until the early 2030s. Maurice Carmichael will join the Evan Bray Show right after the 11:30 news.
2: And the Hurricanes and Golden Knights open the Stanley Cup Final tonight. Game one is in Carolina. It's 7:15.
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0: 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Mostly cloudy for today. Slight chance of showers this afternoon, a 30% chance, a high of 20. Same conditions for tonight, a low of 12, and then more of that cloud tomorrow. Again, a slight chance of showers and a high of 18 degrees. Right now in Saskatoon, cloud to start your morning, a wind out of the northeast at 20 and 12 degrees. The mayor joins me next. I'll ask her what the city is doing to fight dandelions. That's coming up.
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0: Good morning. You're listening to the CKOM Morning Show. I'm Justin Blackwell. Thanks for joining us. Now with a look at the morning markets for Courtesy Plumbing and Heating, here's Aaron McNutt.
2: CKOM Market Watch. In early morning trading, the loonie up slightly to 72.26 cents U.S. Oil falling 82 cents to 91.34 U.S. a barrel. At close yesterday, the TSX down 34 points to 34,734. And the Dow added 46 points to 51,078. Now the business report with Paul Martin.
12: A key plank in the Canadian response to tariffs imposed by our primary trading partner has been a push to diversify our customer list, to find new export markets other than the United States, but not all regions have taken up this initiative. A new report from the Canadian Chamber of Commerce has identified the five Canadian cities enjoying the most success when it comes to finding new or non-traditional export markets, and Saskatoon is among them. The others are Kelowna, Toronto, Calgary, and Ottawa. At the other end of the equation are Ottawa, London, and Kitchener-Waterloo, which are feeling the squeeze of U.S. tariffs more acutely than any other region. Now, since Donald Trump introduced his tariff regime, Canadian exports to non-U.S. markets have increased quite significantly. But according to the Chamber report, the bulk of that improvement has come from existing exporters doing more, rather than a whole raft of new players entering the fray. In fact, 90% of Canadian businesses consider themselves local. They're more likely to raise prices than to reposition themselves to capture international customers. I'm Paul Martin.
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0: Welcome on this Tuesday morning, Justin Blackwell in for Mark Loshack. Cloud today, getting up to a high of 20, maybe some rain later on this afternoon, a slight chance of showers. So Saskatoon Mayor Cynthia Block joins me this morning. Mayor, how's your morning going?
1: Actually, it's a beautiful day in Saskatoon. Mm-hmm. No wind. It's actually quite lovely.
0: Yeah, well, enjoy those no wind days because you know we get a lot here in Saskatchewan.
1: Yeah, enjoy the good ones.
0: Yeah, absolutely. A few topics to touch on today. Let's start with the Kayford fire that's burning south of Red Earth Cree Nation. It's around half the size of Saskatoon right now. Over 1,000 evacuees being housed in different communities, including Saskatoon. How's that whole process gone?
1: So our emergency management team continues to work closely with the Red Cross on this. And there's multiple communities that are involved in supporting the evacuees, not just Saskatoon and not just Prince Edward either, that the folks that need support right now are going to be spread out a bit more throughout Saskatchewan. Yeah, it's much different than it was, say, last year when there were 8,000 evacuees and it was like all hands on deck. And our need to accommodate a lot more was placed on our city. But right now, we're managing, I think, very well to share where folks can go with their families to make sure that everyone's well supported in different communities across the province.
0: And I know there's at least one social media post floating around about disorganization, getting evacuees into hotels in Regina, people being tired, hungry, and waiting. Is that an issue that you're hearing about in these places?
1: You know, I'm not aware of that, Justin, but I'm not surprised. Like, Saskatoon has been managing things like this for quite some time now, and it's really, you know, we have the playbook. We understand what it takes to support people when they come to our community. I don't think Regina has been as involved in the past, but as we continue as a province to want to support evacuees, I think it makes sense, at least at this point, that we are sharing those opportunities to have other community support as well.
0: Now, last night I was out at my son's baseball game and always love doing that. And always, you know, with summer and baseball, you got to swat away some of those mosquitoes. What's the city doing this year to, you know, kind of curb those numbers going forward?
1: It's been a lot of years, like before my time on council, that our city, like many others across the world, has moved away from the intensive chemical spraying and moved rather to a prevention process. And that's what we do. We monitor ponds, we check for, you know, where the larvae are and treat that in at the front end instead of waiting until they all grow up and annoy us all summer. And, you know, anecdotally speaking, I think it actually works pretty well. The other thing that we do is continue to monitor for West Nile and ensure that we have safety in our community. And there's a sort of light feature that they use to capture some of these mosquitoes. And that also helps to keep the numbers down. I may get some of those technical details wrong, but I do know that it's a monitoring piece that they do throughout the summer. But that front end to make sure that all of that pooling, ponding, where mosquitoes like to lay their eggs, are dealt with effectively.
0: Yeah, and I swear the city one year brought in a whole bunch of dragonflies. Correct me if I'm wrong. That's a good way.
1: You know what? I did not read that in my notes, but that would be too.
0: I could be wrong.
1: I know they eat a lot of mosquitoes.
0: They do, yeah. And then one last issue. I know it's always a sore spot with a lot of people, myself included, the dandelions in our parks. They simply aesthetically do not look good. What's the city doing this year to fight the dandelions?
1: Dandelions and mosquitoes kind of fall under the same category of how cities manage it in this era of trying not to provide too much toxin into our communities. And so those have not been managed with herbicides in recent years. But council approved a 2-year pilot project in the Prairie Lily Park in Brighton last year, and it's a 2-year pilot. And I know the residents of that community, at least the ones I've heard from, have been extremely pleased with it. And it's just a targeted approach to do a little bit of herbicide, but also all of those, you know, extra dressings of grass and mulching and trying to figure out other ways to lower that overall dandelion control. And if I could just say one other thing about that, I've now been on council for a decade, and I don't think I would have noticed it as much as a resident previously, but because I am in the rush of spring, and residents are always reaching out when they have concerns, what I really noticed is that June is the month. We all get, like, are these dandelions now going to be here for the whole entire summer? June is bad. It's when they come out from, I don't know, the cold, dark freeze and decide to really strut their stuff. And by July, it just starts to calm down on its own. So I'll just keep my fingers crossed that what I'm saying out loud is true, but that's my anecdotally what I have observed over the years.
0: Mayor Cynthia Block, thanks so much for your time this morning.
1: Thank you.
0: Taking a look at your Saskatoon morning weather. Mostly cloudy for today. We have a slight chance of showers this afternoon, a 30% chance, a high of 20. Same conditions tonight, a low of 12, and then more of that cloud tomorrow. Again, a slight chance of showers and a high of 18 degrees. Gerald and Aaron have all your news details coming up.
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10: For today, cloudy, a chance of showers and high of 20. Right now in downtown Saskatoon, mainly cloudy and 13.
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10: We begin with the very latest from Pelican Narrows.
8: 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Active shooter.
10: Slowly, details trickled in. RCMP on the hunt for a man with his face covered after a shooting near the Northeastern Community's Health Clinic. According to Mounties, one person is dead and one person has serious injuries.
8: 650 CKOM's Abby Zivarink is working on this story in the newsroom for us. Abby, what can you tell us?
5: Yeah, Aaron and Gerald, one suspect is now behind bars after being arrested at a home last night. I've reached out to police for more details because we still don't know who the suspect is, what they've been charged with, or anything about the two victims. But Peter Ballantyne Cree Nation says they've been told there are actually two suspects in custody. Now, understandably, people in Pelican Narrows are left shaken. Dr. John Michael Stevens says most community members are resilient and neighborly, but recent acts of violence are causing fear.
12: With how things have been progressing, the community of resilient people is being torn down.
8: Thanks, Abby. CKOM's Abby Zivarink.
10: Now the people in Pelican Narrows are trying to come to terms with what happened.
13: Like, you know, it's pretty traumatizing because, like, you know, my niece is still shook and I'm still, like, kind of scared.
10: This morning, Peter Ballantyne Cree Nation, which oversees eight communities, including Pelican Narrows, says there will be more police and security in the area for the next few days. Schools and the band office will be closed the rest of the week as well. See everything we know so far about the shooting in Pelican Narrows at ckom.com.
8: This morning, we're getting some good news on the wildfire situation in Saskatchewan. The RM of Shelbrook says its evacuation order is officially rescinded. Crews working on the Lobstick fire are still in the area, and people returning to their homes are asked to be careful.
10: Crews aren't going hungry. Amanda's Pizza is donating food. Owner Ron Weir says he's happy to help.
14: Basically, we're just offering to give them whatever they need, right?
10: He's not the only one. Lake Country Co-op, Parkland Meats, and Shelbrook Big Way all helped with supplies.
8: Meantime, evacuations continue thanks to the Kayford Fire, southeast of Nipawin this morning. Brian Chartrand with the Public Safety Agency says weather isn't cooperating as much in that region.
15: Hoping for some better weather, but it's less likely that we're going to receive any precipitation on that eastern side, so the conditions are going to remain high.
8: Right now, 11 wildfires are burning in the province. Two are not contained, the Kayford and Lobstick fires.
10: Today marks 1 year since the Wolf Fire swallowed parts of Dunair Beach. 200 homes and structures were lost. Now, as this year's wildfire season ramps up, there's renewed concerns about how the province communicates with and treats evacuees. A report on last year's wildfire response is still in the works.
8: An update from the city, but not many answers about the Hampton Village blaze. The fire quickly burned through four homes Friday afternoon. Our Libby Gray is getting the latest details in Saskatoon.
16: Fire crews had to order an excavator to knock down what was left of the homes destroyed in Friday's fire. Deputy Fire Chief Yvonne Raymer says it's hard for the families to see, but necessary for safety.
17: The site to be identified as the area of origin and work.
10: A report on last year's wildfire response is still in the works.
8: An update from the city, but not many answers about the Hampton Village blaze. The fire quickly burned through four homes Friday afternoon. Our Libby Gray is getting the latest details in Saskatoon.
16: Fire crews had to order an excavator to knock down what was left of the homes destroyed in Friday's fire. Deputy Fire Chief Yvonne Raymer says it's hard for the families to see, but necessary for safety.
17: The site to be identified as the area of origin and worked with the excavation driver to be able to preserve

0: impacted by the fire is more than we thought.
1: There's 20 properties that received some form of damage, whether it was smoke, heat, water, or fire.
0: Right now, the investigation is still going on. There's no official word on when we'll know the cause yet. At Fire Station 1 in downtown Saskatoon, Libby Gray, 650 CKOM.
2: This morning, people are coming together to help those impacted by the Hampton Village fire. The area's city councillor, Troy Davies, says it's been amazing to see.
3: Saskatoon is still an amazing place to live, where neighbors will help neighbors. And it's great to see, and it's something that, you know, I'm proud to live in the neighborhood and be a part of it.
2: Since Friday's fire, 6 GoFundMe pages have started for the families affected. In total, they've raised more than $80,000.
4: This morning, a barrage of missiles and drones slam into Ukraine's capital. Ukraine says the Russian attack killed at least 11 people and caused serious damage to residential buildings.
2: Canada's trade minister is in Washington, D.C. today. Dominic LeBlanc will meet with U.S. Trade Representative Jameson Greer. It's not clear what they're hoping to accomplish, but the clock is ticking toward July's deadline for the mandatory review of the Canada-US-Mexico trade deal.
4: Two provinces known for wanting to leave Canada are banding together. Alberta and Quebec's premiers meeting today and tomorrow in Quebec City. They'll go over trade, investments, and provincial autonomy.
2: A former Snowbirds commander is leading a campaign to keep the team in the air. Right now, the team is said to be grounded after this season until new planes arrive in the early 2030s.
5: Really sad about this pause, because I think it's sad for the young kids that will not get inspired by the Snowbirds like I was when I was a young girl.
2: Maurice Carmichael was the first woman to join the Moose Jaw-based aerobatics team.
4: It's a familiar sight, and turns out the tradition was born right here in Saskatchewan, selling Girl Guide cookies.
6: It was a lady named Christina Reipsman. She decided to do some fundraising for her daughter so she could attend summer camp.
4: That's Rob Daiglow with Regina's North Central Community Association. He says you can try the original recipe for yourself. We put it up right now at CKOM.com.
2: And it's a bird, it's a plane, no, it's a fireball as heavy as an elephant.
4: NASA says that's what caused loud, booming sounds over New England last weekend. A meteor around 5 feet wide entered Earth's atmosphere at a 67,000 kilometer an hour pace. It broke up before getting close to land. The latest local news is as close as your phone. 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It's 7:37. Justin Blackwell in for Mark Loshak. What's ahead for today?
7: That's a normal kind of day for this time of year, Gerald. We have some cloud. Not a big chance of some rain, a 30% chance, getting up to a high of 20. Your Saskatoon morning weather for Saskatoon Funeral Home. And then same conditions for tonight, a low of 12, and then more of that cloud tomorrow. Again, a slight chance of showers and a high of 18 degrees. So right now in Saskatoon, we have a mostly cloudy start to the day, a wind out of the east at 17 and 13 degrees. Time now for sports from the Green Zone, and Gerald's back. And Gerald, Caroline and Vegas get going tonight in the Stanley Cup Final.
4: The Green Zone's Jamie Nye has his take on the final series of the NHL season.
8: Game one tonight at the Stanley Cup Final, Hurricanes, Golden Knights. I'm taking the Carolina Hurricanes in this series. Everybody counted them out. I picked Ottawa in round one. They rolled through Ottawa. Philadelphia, I kind of felt they were going to beat them. But Montreal, in five games, this team is so well rested. They are so deep. And I'm sorry. I just can't bring myself to ever say the words, I picked the Golden Knights to win the Stanley Cup. Go Canes.
4: Saskatoon Berries are in Regina tonight to take on the Red Sox. Majors of baseball, the Blue Jays are on the road in Atlanta. And 44-year-old Serena Williams returning to professional tennis after nearly 4 years away. She's accepted a wild card invite to play doubles at the upcoming Queen's Club Grass Court Tournament. Catch the Green Zone today from 2 until 6 on 650 CKOM. I'm Gerald Bowman.
7: And the sports was for the Saskatchewan Indian Gaming Authority. Now the Mills Minute with the Provincial News Director Sarah Mills for Boston Pizza.
9: Regina might want to look west as it begins the process of possibly bringing remote or hybrid workers back to City Hall permanently. This all began with a motion that's set to be presented by Councillor Clark Bezo. He hopes it will be a way to revitalize

0: revitalise the downtown to have office workers back. But in BC, that Court of Appeal upheld a decision finding that an employee of a Vancouver-based firm was constructively dismissed when they abruptly ended her long-standing remote work arrangement. In Canada, constructive dismissal is when an employer unilaterally makes a decision to the essential terms of a person's contract that the employee doesn't agree to and leaves their job. There were unique circumstances in the BC case, but it does make one second guess how easy it would be to bring workers back en masse. Perhaps if a person's job before COVID was in City Hall, there's no reason why it shouldn't be after all these years later. But a simple motion to get workers back by a certain date may not be so simple after all. I'm Sarah Mills.
1: Thanks, Sarah. Taking a look at your Saskatoon morning weather for Paladin Canada, a global uranium producer focused on new opportunities in northern Saskatchewan. Paladin Canada producing uranium, powering progress. Mostly cloudy for today. Slight chance of showers this afternoon, a 30% chance, a high of 20. Same conditions for tonight, a low of 12, and then more of that cloud tomorrow. Again, a slight chance of showers and a high of 18 degrees. Right now in Saskatoon, we have a mostly cloudy start to the day, a wind out of the east at 17 and 13 degrees. Are you looking for a night out? I have some Saskatoon Berries tickets to give away. We'll talk more about that next.
2: 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News, talk, sports. 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

0: on this Tuesday morning, Justin Blackwell in for Mark Loschak. And yes, it's that time of year for people of all ages. Ball season is well underway. The Saskatoon berry season is underway for another year. Good start so far early on. Always a great time. If you have never been out to a game, they really do put on a great show both on and off the field. There's new seating this year. New menu items, just a great night out if you are looking for something to do. And wouldn't you know it, I have some tickets to give away. A four-pack of Flex tickets to any Berries game in this 2026 season. Shoot me a text, 1-877-332-8255. Maybe you have a fun memory of a Berries game you'd like to tell me about. I'll pick a winner a bit later on, and you will get a four-pack of Flex tickets to a Berries game. Again, always a great time. It's 7:45.
1: Good morning. Here are your top headlines. The RM of Shelbrook says wildfire evacuees can come home. It announced the evacuation order ended yesterday, but crews are still working in the area on the Lobstick fire.
2: Evacuations are still in place for hundreds of people from Red Earth and Shoal Lake Cree Nations this morning as the Kayford fire burns out of control.
1: One person is dead and one person has serious injuries after a shooting in the northeastern community of Pelican Narrows. The incident near the health clinic yesterday afternoon triggered a dangerous person alert and locked down the community for hours. Mounties say one person is in custody. Peter Ballantyne Cree Nation says two people were arrested.
2: Still no word on how a fire started in Saskatoon's Hampton Village area. It destroyed four homes last Friday and damaged 20 properties.
1: And check your bank account this week for some extra cheddar. The new Canada Groceries and Essentials benefit is on the way. The one-time payment ranges from $267 to $717. It's 7:46.
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0: Taking a look at your Saskatoon morning weather, mostly cloudy for today. Slight chance of showers this afternoon, a 30% chance, a high of 20. Same conditions tonight, a low of 12, and then more of that cloud tomorrow. Again, a slight chance of showers and a high of 18 degrees. Right now in Saskatoon, we have a mostly cloudy start to the morning. A wind out of the east at 17 and 13 degrees. 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If I'm off by plus or minus 3 degrees, you win the jackpot. It grows by $25 every day until we have a winner. No winner from yesterday. Well off our guaranteed high of 25 degrees, so Bev Loring wins $275. So we have a new jackpot starting at $25. Tyrone Borsa is today's contestant. 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Evan Bray joins me after the break. We're going to talk some Stanley Cup. And is there a way to keep the snowbirds in the air?
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0: Good morning. You're listening to the CKOM Morning Show. I'm Justin Blackwell. Thanks for joining us. And now the Real Ag Minute with Sean Haney for Delta Irrigation, your authorized Reinke dealer.
7: A cold, wet spring has put Saskatchewan producers under intense pressure as seeding progress falls well behind the 10-year average. With recommended seeding dates rapidly passing by, the Agricultural Producers Association of Saskatchewan is working with the province to clarify exactly how the late seeding impacts your crop insurance. APAS President Bill Probilski notes that producers have been seeking clear answers on the financial risks of money in crops past the optimal windows. In response, Saskatchewan Crop Insurance Corporation has confirmed that crops remain fully insurable up to the final seeding deadline of June 20th. Standard losses from drought, disease, wind, and hail are completely covered. However, seeding past the recommended dates using the SCIC tool does carry risk. If your crop suffers an abnormal loss compared to your neighbors, claims could be reduced. The message from APAS is clear. Area-wide delays won't unduly penalize you, but calling your local SCIC office before June 20th is critical to protecting your business. I'm Sean Haney.
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0: Welcome on this Tuesday morning. Justin Blackwell in for Mark Loschak. A lot of cloud today, getting up to a high of 20. Maybe some rain this afternoon. Slight chance of showers. Evan Bray joins me now. Evan, how's your morning going?
1: Well, Justin, we got the Stanley Cup final starting tonight, and I'm shocked and not overly impressed with either team that's in the final. I mean, I still am shocked that Vegas is there. I have to be honest. I actually thought Dallas was going to put up a bigger fight on that side of the NHL and, of course, the Avs. But here we are. Vegas, Carolina. I'm going Brind'Amour over Tortorella.
0: Me too. Well, I'm hoping. Fingers crossed. I can't for the love of me cheer for Vegas.
1: I do think it would be interesting, the Marner Toronto story, should he win 1 year away from the Leafs, win a Stanley Cup with Vegas. You can imagine there would be some heads blowing there, but anyway, I'm going to go with Carolina.
0: And I know there's a good Sasky kid on Vegas with Braden McNabb, and I know Chandler Stevenson won a cup with him when he was with Vegas, but...
1: Even the McCrimmon connection,
0: yes,
1: right,
0: too,
1: with Vegas.
0: Yeah.
1: I mean, there is lots of connections there as well. So we have to be able to respect that. You see Vegas jerseys, you see Vegas shirts and caps in the province. So there are some fans here for sure.
0: Absolutely. We'll see how that series plays out, and we'll see how the ratings do, too. So we'll keep an eye on that.
1: I'll be watching. I mean, I'm a big enough hockey fan that I'm not going to totally abandon it, but just wouldn't be my pick of teams, that's for sure.
0: Exactly. It was funny. The other day, we were driving home from Calgary. My son had a hockey tournament, and we brought along that little card, that social media card that the province handed out, asking us about our thoughts about social media, and I'm all for banning social media for young kids. It is. And my wife, being a police officer, she, and you know too, Evan, you know the dark holes that people can get down there.
1: Yeah.
0: You have an interesting guest on because it's being done in Australia right now, and you have an interesting guest on talking about that today.
1: Well, I mean, that's the thing. It hasn't been going that long in Australia, but they are the country that we can look to and say, okay, they've done it. How's it going? Has it had an impact? We're hearing numbers. Like, we're hearing numbers of 4.7 million underage accounts shut down. That number removed. There's been close to a million that have been attempted to be started up and banned. So I've got a professor of internet studies at Curtin University in Perth, Western Australia. His name is Tom Lever. He will be joining us today on the show to talk about what they got right and what they didn't. He's got some ideas, and actually one of the things, I had a bit of a chat with him before the interview today, one of the things that he thinks we're doing well, especially here in Saskatchewan, is some consultation, giving parents a chance to talk with their kids prior to this decision being made. That's an important step that was missed in Australia, and he thinks that'll go a long way to basically making it more effective if it does go through here.
0: And this is going to be a big talker leading up to their last show in Moose Jaw in July. The Snowbirds going to be grounded for a few years, but is there a way that we can keep them in the air?
1: To keep them. Have you seen the Snowbirds? I'm assuming you've been to a
0: absolutely.
1: Show.
0: Absolutely. Yeah. Yeah. I've flown in one of the planes.
1: Come on.
0: I have.
1: Really?
0: Yeah, it was pretty
1: cool.
0: Wow.
1: Oh my, I'm very envious of that, although I have a bit of a weak stomach, so I'm not sure I'd be the best, but.
0: Oh, I almost hurled, Evan. I almost did.
1: I can only imagine. I gotta hear that story sometime. The Snowbirds, I mean, we've all grown up with them. We know the importance that they are to the province. That show selling out in, what was it, 18 minutes or something like that? They sold all the tickets to the show in Moose Jaw coming up in July. An indicator that there's love for the Snowbirds here, and people are worried about what does it mean for the program if it's shut down, this kind of very ambiguous sometime in the 2030s they'll revive the program again has many people worrying it's not going to happen. Maurice Carmichael is a retired lieutenant colonel, former commanding officer of the Snowbirds. She was also a pilot with the Snowbirds, first female pilot, by the way, JB. And she will join the show today because she does have a thought on what this could look like. Basically, don't worry about trying to keep the 9 plane formation. Maybe move it down to 5. That actually frees up the ability to keep the planes going. Focus on, the ensuring that the safety of those planes for 5 planes is good. It allows them to maybe look at some different formations. formations and get them through almost a bridge between now the nine plane formation with the Tudors and what the new look will be once they have the Siskins, the new planes going forward. So I'm looking forward to the chat with her. She joins the show at 11:30 this morning with her thoughts.
0: All right, look forward to that interview and the rest of the show, Evan. Have a great show, and we'll chat again soon.
1: JB, I got to hear this story sometime.
0: Absolutely.
1: We got to carve out time to hear about your flight with the Snowbirds.
0: It is fantastic. Loved every minute of it. We'll talk
1: to you
0: again soon. You bet.
1: You bet.
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9: It's 8 o'clock this morning. A deadly shooting, a lockdown, and now arrests.
10: Peter Ballantyne, Cree Nation, says in a social media post that it's actually two suspects that are in custody.
9: Reporter Abby Ziverin brings us up to date.
11: Evacuations lifted. We have the latest from the Shelbrook area.
9: And a Saskatoon neighborhood reaches out after a number of homes are wiped out by fire.
12: Everyone's just trying to step up to do what they can to offer the families that are involved support.
11: For today, cloudy, chance of showers, a high of 20. Right now in downtown Saskatoon, sunny with cloudy patches and 13.
2: 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Now, Gerald Bowman and Aaron McNutt.
9: Good morning. This hour, major developments on two big stories.
11: We will get to the latest on the wildfire situation in the Shelbrook area in a moment. But first,
9: a deadly shooting in the northern community of Pelican Narrows.
13: Like, you know, it's pretty traumatizing because, like, you know, my niece is still shook and I'm still, like, kind of scared.
11: One person is dead and another is seriously hurt after a shooting near the health clinic. It prompted the community to be placed on lockdown for several hours yesterday. 650 CKOM's Abby Ziverink is working on this story in the newsroom.
10: All we know for sure this morning, Aaron and Gerald, is that somebody's arrested. Now, police haven't said who that person is or what they've been charged with, but Peter Ballantyne, Cree Nation, says in a social media post that it's actually two suspects that are in custody. Now, Glenda Morasti lives down the street from the clinic and has experienced trauma before when her nephew was shot and killed in a drive-by shooting last year.
14: I'm afraid and I have flashbacks. I have such bad anxiety because I've seen a lot last summer too outside my house.
10: Meantime, police are not giving us any details about the two victims, but it's not quite clear why.
11: Thanks, Abby. CKOM's Abby Ziverink.
9: Dr. John Michael Stevens is based out of Saskatoon, but regularly provides care at Pelican Narrows. He says recent acts of violence are causing fear.
15: With how things have been progressing, the community of resilient people is being torn down.
9: Yesterday's terrifying incident comes just over a week after leadership called for help to deal with rising crime. We have more on this story at CKOM.com.
11: This morning, they're going home. About 130 people have been allowed to return after a wildfire evacuation order was lifted. The rural municipality of Shelbrook says it rescinded the order late yesterday afternoon.
9: Brian Chartron with the Public Safety Agency says crews did make some headway and the weather helped.
16: Our containment lines are holding, and again, we with the cooler temps and the current forecast of precip coming in the coming days, it's looking favorable for us.
11: 650 CKOM's Jeff Smith joins us from the newsroom. Jeff, did the fire claim any homes?
17: No, the only structures reported lost are from the Lobstick fire, according to Premier Scott Moe, and that amounts to a chicken coop and a shed along with an unoccupied trailer.
11: CKOM's Jeff Smith.
9: Meanwhile, the Cayford fire south of Red Earth Cree Nation has approached 10,000 hectares. That's around half the size of Saskatoon. There are 1,200 evacuees this morning from two First Nations, Shoal Lake and Red Earth. 650 CKOM has more on the wildfires and evacuations at CKOM.com.
11: This morning, new information from that huge fire in Saskatoon's Hampton Village. Four homes were destroyed, and more homes than we thought were damaged last Friday. Our Libby Gray has the latest.
18: Damage to 20 properties in Friday's fire, but purely because of the perfect fire conditions. That's what we're hearing from Saskatoon Fire Department Deputy Chief Yvonne Raymer.
19: We had temperatures 30 and above. We had wind conditions 30 and above, and we had humidity that was 30 or lower.
18: She's addressing speculation and says the building materials on the homes that caught fire met the national code. It was just too hot and windy.
19: Some of those building materials may in fact have already been at their ignition temperature just based on that radiant heat.
18: At Fire Station 1 in downtown Saskatoon, Libby Gray, 650 CKOM.
9: Coming up this morning, right after the 11:30 news on the Evan Bray Show, former commander and pilot of the Snowbirds, Maurice Carmichael. She's spearheading a campaign to keep the Snowbirds in the air. The Snowbirds are set to be grounded after this season until the early 2030s.
20: It's also a great source of inspiration and pride for our country, again, at a time where internationally we need to fly our flag.
9: Carmichael says there are solutions like reducing the number of planes and length of the show.
11: New this morning, U.S. President Donald Trump has told ABC News he believes a deal to reopen the Strait of Hormuz and extend the ceasefire with Iran is reachable over the next week.
9: This morning in Ukraine, Russian forces have launched a massive aerial attack, killing at least 16 civilians and wounding over 100. The assault involved hundreds of drones and dozens of missiles.
11: Happening today, Trade Minister Dominic LeBlanc travels to Washington to meet with U.S. Trade Representative Jameson Greer. This comes as official trade talk between the countries have yet to begin. There is a July deadline for a mandatory review of the Canada-U.S.-Mexico agreement.
9: This morning, Canada Post workers have a deal. They voted to accept a new contract offer after more than 2 years of labor disputes. The deal includes wage increases of 6.5%.
11: And this morning, another Saskatchewan story with Brittany Caffey. There's something unmistakably Canadian about a kid pulling a wagon full of Girl Guide cookies down the block. But long before the doorstep sales, it all started with one Regina mother trying to send girls to summer camp.
21: I wouldn't even go up to some houses first, but then I went to every single one.
22: 9-year-old Ela Smart says selling Girl Guide cookies used to feel intimidating. Now she can sell an entire case in only 15 minutes.
21: You walk up to the door, say hi, ask them if you want to buy some.
22: And the whole thing started right here in Saskatchewan. In 1927, a Regina Girl Guide captain named Christina Reipsman baked cookies so girls could afford to attend camp at Last Mountain Lake. What started as one simple fundraiser became a Canadian tradition, still teaching girls confidence one doorstep at a time. With a Saskatchewan story, I'm Brittany Caffey, 650 CKOM.
11: You can see the original Girl Guide cookie recipe at CKOM.com.
9: 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It's 8:07. Justin Blackwell in for Mark Loshak. A nice start to the day.
0: Yeah, nice start to the day. We're seeing the sun on and off. Probably see more of that cloud this afternoon. Also could see some rain, slight chance, a 30% chance, a high of 20. Your Saskatoon morning weather for Saskatoon Co-op, celebrating 90 years in Saskatoon. Thank you to our members for supporting local and supporting your Saskatoon Co-op. We'll see those same conditions tonight. Cloud, slight chance of showers, a low of 12, and then more of that cloud tomorrow, a high of 18 degrees. Right now in Saskatoon, we have some cloud, seeing a bit of the sun, a wind out of the southeast at 22 and 14 degrees. 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Gerald's back, and Gerald, the Stanley Cup Final gets going tonight.
9: It all begins in Carolina as the Hurricanes host the Golden Knights from Vegas. Vegas last won the Cup in 2023, Carolina 2006. To football now, and the Green Zone's Jamie Nye is interested to see who the top players are in the CFL.
1: CFL top 50 list goes down tonight ahead of the CFL season. I did a ballot. Here's my top players. You can disagree with it or not. I think it's easy who number one is in the Canadian Football League, right? It's Nathan Rourke. Like, that's a gimme putt. Nathan Rourke is going to be number one. Who's number two? I put Kenny Lawler at number two. I also had Brady Oliveira up there, the great running back of the Winnipeg Blue Bombers. Still think he is great. I don't know. I have a soft spot for Roland Milligan Jr. I think the Rough Rider defensive back is still a top player in the Canadian Football League. I hope he's in the top five. Better be in the top 10.
9: Baseball action, the Toronto Blue Jays are in Atlanta. And on the diamond in Regina, the Red Sox will host the Saskatoon Berries tonight. Catch the Green Zone today from 2 until 6 on 650 CKOM. I'm Gerald Bowman.
0: Thanks, Gerald. Now the Wood File with Murray Wood for Saskatchewan Industrial and Mining Suppliers Association.
3: I am old enough to remember a time when Regina and Saskatoon weren't afraid of a little herbicide. When dandelions were viewed as the unsightly weed that they are and were dispatched in order to make our cities more attractive. Now our cities are awash in dandelion because City Hall seems to be afraid of offending people who view dandelions as something to be cherished. And these people are nice enough folks, but they should probably be living on a hippie commune where they can tie-dye t-shirts, sing folk songs, and gaze lovingly at dandelions. The rest of us wish the city would get its act together and get some 2,4-D, or at least the very nature-friendly rusty water solution that kills dandelions but not grass, especially since the dandelions the city allows to flourish in parks and on boulevards will send seeds onto our lawns, which, if we don't maintain them, will result in the city issuing us an order to do so. Administration, regulate thyself. I'm Murray Wood.
0: Thanks, Murray. Couldn't agree more. 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Mostly cloudy for today, a high of 20, slight chance of some showers this afternoon, a 30% chance. Same conditions tonight, a low of 12, and then more of that cloud tomorrow. Again, a slight chance of showers and a high of 18. Right now in Saskatoon, seeing a bit of the sun, mostly cloudy, a wind out of the southeast at 22 and 14 degrees. Well, is this the end of Clint Eastwood and Hollywood? We'll talk about that next.
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0: Welcome on this Tuesday morning, Justin Blackwell in for Mark Loschak. He's back tomorrow. And if you didn't know, back on Sunday, Clint Eastwood celebrated his 96th birthday. And his son is telling us that he is completely done with Hollywood now. We'll see if that's in fact true. He was born in San Francisco in 1930. If you didn't know, he first served in the Army before he ventured into acting. And then he got his big break in 1959, starring as Rowdy Yates on CBS's Rawhide. And then, of course, his career took off from there. And he would have one of the most illustrious careers in Hollywood. Throughout his 66-year-long career, Eastwood has starred in classics like Dirty Harry.
1: I know what you're thinking. Did he fire six shots or only five? Well, to tell you the truth, in all this excitement, I've kind of lost track myself. But Ian, this is a .44 Magnum, the most powerful handgun in the world, and would blow your head clean off. You've got to ask yourself one question. Do I feel lucky? Well, do you, punk?
0: How many times have you said that line in your life? He directed a staggering 40 films. If this is, in fact, the end of Clint Eastwood in Hollywood, it was quite the career. It's 8:15.
2: Good morning. Here are your top headlines. A shooting near Pelican Narrows Health Clinic has left one person dead and one seriously injured. This led to an active shooter alert and lockdown yesterday in the northern community. RCMP say a suspect has been arrested. The community says two people are in custody.
3: Good news for those near Shelbrook. The evacuation order because of a wildfire has been lifted for about 130 people.
2: We're getting more details on that massive blaze in Saskatoon's Hampton Village last Friday. Four homes were destroyed and 20 properties were damaged. No cause has been determined yet.
3: A former pilot of the famous Snowbirds has started a campaign to keep them flying. It was announced the Snowbirds would no longer be flying after this season until the early 2030s. Maurice Carmichael will join the Evan Bray Show right after the 8:30 news.
2: And the Hurricanes and Golden Knights open the Stanley Cup Final tonight. Game one is in Carolina. It's 8:16.
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0: Taking a look at your Saskatoon morning weather. Mostly cloudy for today. Slight chance of some showers this afternoon. A 30% chance. A high of 20. Same conditions tonight. A low of 12. And then more of that cloud tomorrow. Again, a slight chance of showers and a high of 18 degrees. Right now in Saskatoon, seeing a bit of the sun out there right now. A wind out of the southeast at 22 and 14 degrees. 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It grows by $25 every day until we have a winner. And yesterday's guaranteed high was 25 degrees. Came nowhere near close of reaching that. So Bev Loring is $275 richer. So a new jackpot starts today, $25. Tyrone Borsa is today's contestant. 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
0: Good morning. You're listening to the CKOM Morning Show. I'm Justin Blackwell. Thanks for joining us. I have those Barry's tickets to give away. Ryan Little from Saskatoon is today's winner. He texts in, my six-year-old daughter is playing her first year of ball this year and is loving it so far. My two-and-a-half-year-old loves tagging along to the games probably more than her older sister. So, Ryan, I have some tickets to give away to you and the family. Our promotions team will be in touch with you on how to get those tickets. Now, with a look at the morning markets, here's Aaron McNutt.
2: 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At the start of trading today, the TSX up 85 points to 34,819. The Dow falling 111 points to 50,967. The loonie up slightly to 72.28 cents U.S., while oil is up 13 cents to 92.29 U.S. a barrel. Now the business report with Paul Martin.
11: A key plank in the Canadian response to tariffs imposed by our primary trading partner has been a push to diversify our customer list to find new export markets other than the United States, but not all regions have taken up this initiative. A new report from the Canadian Chamber of Commerce has identified the five Canadian cities enjoying the most success when it comes to finding new or non-traditional export markets, and Saskatoon is among them. The others are Kelowna, Toronto, Calgary, and Ottawa. At the other end of the equation are Ottawa, London and Kitchener-Waterloo, which are feeling the squeeze of U.S. tariffs more acutely than any other region. Now, since Donald Trump introduced his tariff regime, Canadian exports to non-U.S. markets have increased quite significantly. But according to the Chamber report, the bulk of that improvement has come from existing exporters doing more, rather than a whole raft of new players entering the fray. In fact, 90% of Canadian businesses consider themselves local. They're more likely to raise prices than to reposition themselves to capture international customers. I'm Paul Martin.
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11: After a drought of 20 years since Saskatchewan's last new uranium mine, we now have two new ones in just a month. The federal government has greenlighted the Rook One project by NextGen, a $2 billion project on the west side of the province's Athabasca Basin. And it comes just weeks after Ottawa gave the okay for Denison's new Wheeler River development. I'm Paul Martin.
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0: Welcome on this Tuesday morning, Justin Blackwell in for Mark Loschak. Cloud today, getting up to a high of 20, maybe some rain later on this afternoon, a slight chance of showers. So Saskatoon Mayor Cynthia Block joins me this morning. Mayor, how's your morning going?
9: Actually, it's a beautiful day in Saskatoon. Mm-hmm. No wind. It's actually quite lovely.
0: Yeah, well, enjoy those no wind days because you know we get a lot here in Saskatchewan.
9: Yeah, enjoy the good ones.
0: Yeah, absolutely. A few topics to touch on today. Let's start with the Kayford fire that's burning south of Red Earth Cree Nation. It's around half the size of Saskatoon right now. Over 1,000 evacuees being housed in different communities, including Saskatoon. How's that whole process gone?
9: So our emergency management team continues to work closely with the Red Cross on this, and there's multiple communities that are involved in supporting the evacuees, not just Saskatoon and not just Prince Edward either, that the folks that need support right now are going to be spread out a bit more throughout Saskatchewan. Yeah, it's much different than it was, say, last year when there were 8,000 evacuees, and it was like all hands on deck. And our need to accommodate a lot more was placed on our city. But right now, we're managing, I think, very well to share where folks can go with their families to make sure that everyone's well supported in different communities across the province.
0: And I know there's at least one social media post floating around about disorganization, getting evacuees into hotels in Regina, people being tired, hungry, and waiting. Is that an issue that you're hearing about in these places?
9: You know, I'm not aware of that, Justin, but I'm not surprised. Like, Saskatoon has been managing things like this for quite some time now, and it's really, you know, we have the playbook. We understand what it takes to support people when they come to our community. I don't think Regina has been as involved in the past, but as we continue as a province to want to support evacuees, I think it makes sense, at least at this point, that we are sharing those opportunities to have other community support as well.
0: And then one last issue. I know it's always a sore spot with a lot of people, myself included, the dandelions in our parks. They simply aesthetically do not look good. What's the city doing this year to fight the dandelions?
9: Dandelions and mosquitoes kind of fall under the same category of how cities manage it in this era of trying not to provide too much toxin into our communities. And so those have not been managed with herbicides in recent years, but council approved a 10-year pilot project in the Prairie Lily Park in Brighton last year, and it's a 2-year pilot. And I know the residents of that community, at least the ones I've heard from, have been extremely pleased with it. And it's just a targeted approach to do a little bit of herbicide, but also all of those, you know, extra dressings of grass and mulching and trying to figure out other ways to lower that overall dandelion control. And if I could just say one other thing about that, I've now been on council for a decade, and I don't think I would have noticed it as much as a resident previously, but because I am in the rush of spring and residents are always reaching out when they have concerns, what I really noticed is that June is the month. We all get, like, are these dandelions now going to be here for the whole entire summer? June is that. It's when they come out from, I don't know, the cold, dark freeze and decide to really strut their stuff. And by July, it just starts to calm down on its own. So I'll just keep my fingers crossed that what I'm saying out loud is true, but that's my anecdotally what I have observed over the years.
0: Mayor Cynthia Block, thanks so much for your time this morning.
9: Thank you.
0: Taking a look at your Saskatoon morning weather for Dodge City, your feel-good dealership. Mostly cloudy for today. Slight chance of some rain this afternoon, a 30% chance, a high of 20, and then same conditions tonight, a low of 12, and then more of that cloud tomorrow. Again, a 30% chance of showers and a high of 18 degrees. Right now in Saskatoon, we are seeing a bit of the sun this morning, a wind out of the southeast at 22 and 14 degrees. Thanks for joining me this morning on the CKOM Morning Show. Mark Lochak is back tomorrow. The Evan Bray Show is coming up right after the news.
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3: CKOM News Time is 8:30. I'm Gerald Bowman. A deadly shooting rocks Pelican Narrows. We have the very latest with reporter Abby Zivarink. Some wildfire evacuees get the all clear to head home, and Saskatoon is coming together to help Hampton Village.
27: There's 20 properties that received some form of damage, whether it was smoke, heat, water, or fire.
3: Right now in Saskatoon, sunny and 14 degrees. We begin with the very latest from Pelican Narrows. Alerts rang out on your radio and phone yesterday afternoon for an active shooter. Slowly, details trickled in. RCMP on the hunt for a man with his face covered after a shooting near the Northeastern Community's health clinic. According to RCMP, one person is dead. One person has serious injuries. 650 CKOM's Abby Zivarink working on this story in the newsroom for us right now. Abby, what can you tell us?
28: Yeah, Aaron and Gerald, one suspect is now behind bars after being arrested at a home last night. I've reached out to police for more details because we still don't know who the suspect is, what they've been charged with, or anything about the two victims. But Peter Ballantyne Cree Nation says they've been told there are actually two suspects in custody. Now, understandably, people in Pelican Narrows are left shaken. Dr. John Michael Stevens says most community members are resilient and neighborly, but recent acts of violence are causing fear.
29: With how things have been progressing, the community of resilient people is being torn down.
3: Thanks a lot, Abby. CKOM's Abby Zivarink. Now the people in Pelican Narrows are trying to come to terms with what exactly happened.
30: Like, you know, it's pretty traumatizing because, like, you know, my niece is still shook and I'm still, like, kind of scared.
3: This morning, Peter Ballantyne Cree Nation, which oversees eight communities, including Pelican Narrows, says there will be more police and security in the area for the next few days. Schools and the band office will also be closed for the rest of the week. See everything we know so far about the shooting in Pelican Narrows at CKOM.com. This morning, we are getting some good news on the wildfire situation. The RM of Shelbrook says its evacuation order is officially rescinded. Crews working on the Lobstick fire are still in the area, and people returning to their homes are being asked to be careful. Meantime, evacuations continue thanks to the Kayford fire. Southeast of Nipawin this morning, Brian Chartrand with the Public Safety Agency says the weather isn't cooperating as much in that region.
31: Hoping for some better weather, but
1: It's less likely that we're going to receive any precipitation on that eastern side, so the conditions are going to remain high.
3: Right now, 11 wildfires are burning in Saskatchewan. Two are not contained, the Kayford and Lobstick blazes. An update now from the city, but not many answers, about the Hampton Village blaze. The fire started or quickly burned through four homes on Friday afternoon. Our Libby Gray is getting the latest details.
28: Fire crews had to order an excavator to knock down what was left of the homes destroyed in Friday's fire. Deputy Fire Chief Yvonne Raymer says it's hard for the families to see, but necessary for safety.
2: The site to be identified as the area of origin and worked with the excavation driver to be able to preserve that fire scene.
28: The number of homes impacted by the fire is more than we thought.
2: There's 20 properties that received some form of damage, whether it was smoke, heat, water, or fire.
28: Right now, the investigation is still going on. There's no official word on when we'll know the cause yet. At Fire Station 1 in downtown Saskatoon, Libby Gray, 650 CKOM.
3: And this morning, people are coming together to help those impacted by the Hampton Village fire. The area's city councillor, Troy Davies, says it's been amazing to see.
5: Saskatoon is still an amazing place to live, where neighbors will help neighbors. And it's great to see, and it's something that, you know, I'm proud to live in the neighborhood and be a part of it.
3: Since Friday's fire, six GoFundMe pages have started for the families affected. This morning, a barrage of missiles and drones slammed into Ukraine's capital. Ukraine says the Russian attack killed at least 11 people and caused serious damage to residential buildings. Canada's trade minister in Washington, D.C. today, Dominic LeBlanc, will meet with U.S. trade rep Jameson Greer. It's still not clear what they're hoping to accomplish, but the clock, it's ticking towards July's deadline for the mandatory review of the Canada-U.S.-Mexico trade agreement. The latest local news is as close as your phone. 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
3: CKOM Market Watch for Enns Lexus. Right now, the dollar trading at 72.28 cents U.S. Crude oil is down by 4 cents. 92.12 a barrel. The TSX up by 165. 34,900. And the Dow down by 110. 50,968. CKOM weather for today, the odd sunny break, 30% chance of showers, a high of 20. Chance of rain for us right now, the dollar trading at 72.28 cents U.S. Crude oil is down by 4 cents, 92.12 a barrel. The TSX up by 165, 34,900, and the Dow down by 110, 50,968. CKOM weather for today, the odd sunny break, 30% chance of showers, a high of 20. Chance of rain for tonight, 30%, low of 12. Chance of showers

0: with a high 18. Right now in Regina, 12 degrees. North Battleford, 12. Prince Albert, 15. In Saskatoon right now, some sunny breaks. Southeast wind, 22. The temperature, 14 degrees. CKOM News Time is 8:36. I'm Gerald Bowman.
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0: Well, good morning and welcome to Tuesday morning. Fairly nice day today. A splash of rain, some showers in the southeast part of the province. Radar looks like that'll be rolling through over the next couple of hours. Otherwise, the province seeing a fairly nice day, not scorching hot today, just a nice spring day. Well, the show today, full of some great topics for discussion. The recession discussion continues. And for me, one of the biggest issues, we'll be talking about this during open phones. It is a complete failure in leadership, in my opinion, by the lack of acknowledgement by the Prime Minister of what's going on with this recession. Even if he wants to minimize it, even if he wants to say it's a technical recession, which I'm still questioning putting that word in front of the word recession, nonetheless, he's been absent. And that was the big target on his back yesterday. Not there, though, in the House of Commons. Pierre Poilievre calling for, where is the Prime Minister on this topic? This should be his wheelhouse. We'll talk a little bit more about this during open lines. I've got Jason Child standing by, an economist from here in the province. Also, Danielle Smith throwing some cold water on the flames of separation yesterday with some comments on the cost of separating. It's another step for Danielle Smith to try and cool the jets of the separatists in the province. We will talk a little bit about that. The mail-out survey by the province of Saskatchewan on a youth social media ban is happening right now. How is the ban going in Australia? Don't forget they were the first country to do it. We connect with an expert down under this morning on the show. And a former snowbird pilot and commanding officer is doing what she can to keep the iconic air show in the sky. She's asking the government to scale back the aerobatic show instead of suspending it completely. Maurice Carmichael, retired lieutenant colonel, former commander and pilot of the Snowbirds, will join the show later to talk about why she's making this call and how supporters can get involved. All right, let's get going. Here is today's big talker.
1: Let's get down to business, shall we?
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4: 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The Big Talker.
0: Well, it was late last week that StatsCan reported the economy stalled in the first quarter of the year. It also said that three of the last four quarters in Canada have now posted negative real GDP growth. So two quarterly contractions in a row meet some definitions for recession. Now, not all economists are convinced, and weighing in on this topic, the numbers have sparked political debate in Ottawa. Opposition leader Pierre Poilievre calling for an emergency debate in Parliament didn't get it. Some economists and the Bank of Canada argue the GDP figures don't tell the whole story. So what does this mean? Is it a recession? Is it a technical recession, as many are calling it? And how worried should we be as Canadians? To help us make sense of this latest economic data, we're joined by Jason Childs, professor of economics at the University of Regina. Professor Childs joins us by phone. Thank you so much for joining the program.
5: Thanks for having me on.
0: Is it a technical recession or is it just a recession, Jason?
5: I mean, the technical has no meaning here. It is a recession. This is a generally agreed upon definition. It's one of those things. Here's the line in the sand we've drawn. We've crossed that line. We're in a recession. I mean, there's nothing magical about the definition. This is playing around with definitions after the fact, and I find that bothersome. But there's nothing magical about two consecutive quarters or 6 months of contracting GDP. Nothing magical about 6 months. What we're really trying to get at with this discussion of a recession is, how's the economy doing? Are we performing well? Are we improving our ability to meet the needs and wants of citizens? And quite frankly, for the last several years, the answer to that has been

0: know. So, like, imagine this following situation. So if quarter one had been positive 0.1%, rather than negative 0.1%, would we be dancing in the streets and going, oh my God, things are great? No. So, I mean, we're getting hung up on this, and people are spinning it. The underlying reality is the economy is not doing well.
1: Some economists say that the recession label may be misleading because there are other economic indicators that remain relatively stable. Do you agree with that, Jason? What are the indicators, all the full suite of them, that should be considered?
0: Right. You need to be looking at unemployment. You need to be looking at labor force participation. You need to be looking at broad-based, particularly private sector wage growth. I'd want to be looking at private sector investment spending. That whole suite of things needs to be considered when you're really trying to get a sense of the health of the economy. GDP captures a lot of those movements, but not all. And on a lot of those other measures, we aren't doing well either.
1: So when we think about this, I mean, often I think the discussion leads, and I suspect those that are wanting to use the words technical recession are trying to minimize it because they feel like the finger is being pointed at them. But I'm guessing this is a whole host of things that play into this, tariffs, economic uncertainty. Where do you kind of point the finger, if that's a thing, on this whole topic, Jason?
0: Clearly tariffs are playing a role here. Let's not forget about that. But this is really, the way I'm looking at the data, it's a continuation of the trend we've been on for years. So we've been going in this direction of slow and lagging growth, of really poor investment performance, and those kinds of things for longer than 6 months, longer than, you know, 3-4 quarters. It's been years we've been moving in this direction. So this is not new. It's just finally all catching up to us.
1: What does this mean for the average Canadian? How concerned should Canadians be?
0: I think we should be pretty concerned. I mean, again, looking at the overall economic picture and looking at the trajectory we've been on in terms of, you know, economic performance and debt and a whole bunch of other measures, we're not going in the right direction. And I don't see an effort to really change direction coming out of Ottawa anytime soon. There's some tinkering around the edges, but I don't see a major policy shift.
1: Is this... You know, I was watching the House of Commons question period yesterday where the Prime Minister was not, and I'm going to get into that during open lines, but I'm very critical of him not being there. Mm-hmm. But I do wonder about, you know, Pierre Poilievre was talking about in the G7 countries, we're the only one that is meeting this definition of recession. Someone pointed, well, it's because we share a border and we're so heavily reliant on the United States. He then pointed to Mexico and said, they're not going through it and they have the same shared border. So how do you see, like, what is the difference in Canada right now?
0: The difference largely has been our policy approach, in my opinion. We've set up this suite of policies. We've made it really hard to invest here. We've put a lot of things in place that really are drags on our economy. We've made some changes in the last year or so that have made it marginally better, but nothing big. So when you're looking at these things, you look at the taxes, it's not helping. You look at, you know, various policies that are across the board about who you can hire, how you can hire, how you can fire, those kinds of things, regulatory overburden that so many businesses face. And you see it in the investment data. Firms just aren't investing here.
1: Jason Childs is my guest, University of Regina, professor of economics. I watched an interview yesterday with a professor who was saying, you know, there's no need to sound the alarm. This is very cyclical. He pointed to the fact that we saw this in the early stages of the pandemic. We saw it 5 years prior, 2015. Is there a case there? Is this cyclical, regardless of government policy, regardless of geopolitics?
0: There is a cyclical element. Let's not kid ourselves. And the recovery that we're likely going to see in the next quarter is going to be driven by oil prices. Oil production was down in the first quarter of this year. Guess what? That's going to turn around a little bit as the oil price has perked up. Does that mean the underlying economy is performing well? No. And again, so is there a cyclical element? Yes, but when you look at the longer trend, That's not cyclical. When you're looking at trends of 3-4 years, that's not a cyclical movement. That's illness.
1: So how do we get out of this? Many people, we're chatting with Jason Childs, University of Regina professor of economics. Many people are literally saying the federal government is responsible for getting us out of this. They actually do have lots of control of things that can turn the tables a bit. Can you talk a little bit about what that would look like, Jason?
0: Sure. I mean, the standard, textbook approach to this is to crank up government spending. But the problem with that is we already have lots and lots of government spending, and we're quickly using up our fiscal capacity to do ever more. We still have some room to do that sort of short-term temporary stimulus, kind of pump priming, if you will. That's the way some people like to describe it. We've got some room to do that, but we're running out. We're using that up year after year after year. I'm more interested personally, and there's a lot of disagreement amongst economists about this, I'm more interested in what's going on the supply side. We aren't creating a situation where we're going to get the innovation that we need, where we're going to get the investment that we need, where we're going to get the new business formation that we need to really see things ramp up. When you look at the breakdown of the data in the most recent report, what is holding up? Well, it's all things that are government or government adjacent. When you look at, you know, that broader based private sector that pays for it all one way or another, that's not performing well.
1: So what does the government need to do there? What could they do, Jason, whether it's short term or long term, that would turn this around?
0: I think, well, in terms of short term, you're going to see a push for stimulus, and that's going to have an effect. Longer term, we need to really go after the regulatory structure and overhaul that. We need to take a lot of rules that don't make sense or that made sense 30, 40 years ago, get them off the books. And we need to make sure that Canada is a place where small businesses can thrive and grow, whether they're started by students that then can't get permanent residency and move their operation to the U.S., or, you know, people who've been in Canada forever starting and wanting to grow their business. We've got to make sure that you can scale up a small business here successfully and don't have to leave to pursue that real growth.
1: In terms of the bigger businesses and the industries that we know drive the economy, there's got to be some incentives that the federal government controls that they could do that would also impact this trend.
0: Yeah, I'm not a huge fan of those sorts of large business subsidies. They are responsible for a huge chunk of the economy, but historically they've not been responsible for large amounts of growth. And so, yeah, we need to look after them, but they're not the ones that are going to give us growth. Growth usually comes from that small and medium-sized industry, corporation, whatever you want to call it. It's those smaller players that tend to be more nimble and more innovative.
1: Do you think the projections seem to indicate that the next quarter will not be following this trend, even if it's a small positive movement? Do you think that this will be sustained, or are we just seeing a blip on the radar?
0: So what's going to drive the recovery in quarter two and maybe into quarter three is going to be oil price and that uptick in oil output, and that uptick in the value of the oil that we're selling to other markets. So that's what's going to be driving this recovery. And if you continue to look at other sectors that aren't connected to the oil and gas industry, I don't see a lot of relief on that horizon.
1: All right. We'll leave it there, Jason. I always appreciate your check-in. Thanks so much for your time this morning.
0: Thanks for having me on.
1: Jason Childs is the University of Regina Professor of Economics. We will take our break and get set for a conversation. I see Dylan is already texting in saying, I'm sorry that Mark Carney was not available to make a comment to whiny Pierre. I want to talk about this. I want to talk about this because this is not just about Pierre Poilievre. Yes, he is making this statement loudly, but to me, this is about being a leader. Whether it's a crisis, a perceived crisis, on the verge of a crisis, a blip on the radar, I don't care. There's a time when the leader, not the deputy, not a backbencher, but the leader needs to stand in front of a camera, stand in front of a microphone, and talk to everyday Canadians and answer the questions of everyday Canadians. And this is now becoming a trend for Prime Minister Mark Carney. We'll talk about that during Open Lines here on 980 CJME and 650 CKOM.
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1: Thanks again to economist Jason Childs for starting off the program talking about the recession news in Canada. Are we in a recession? Yes, we are. Some people are saying we're in a technical recession. Doesn't matter how you slice it. If you want to look at the definition, two consecutive quarters of contraction in economic growth is a recession. Yes, there are other factors. Jason Childs talked about the number of things that you can look at as you're measuring kind of the severity of recession. My frustration today is with the Prime Minister, who is not taking questions on this. He was not present for question period again yesterday. This is becoming a trend with the Prime Minister. And good leaders need to be in front of a camera. Let's talk about that. Open line starts next here on 980 CJME and 650 CKOM.
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12: Saskatchewan's business community has about 10% more female-owned businesses than the rest of the country. Recent figures showed 1 in 5 privately held Saskatchewan businesses were majority female-owned. These businesses are most likely found in the professional, scientific, healthcare, and social fields, but construction saw a 33% increase in the past 2 years. I'm Paul Martin.
13: This is Sean Mullen, co-founder of 9 Mile Legacy Brewing. 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It's crafting a legacy that thinks in decades rather than years. 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
17: 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I'm Aaron McNutt. Uneasy calm after a shooting in Pelican Narrows.
21: There's fear that this is going to lead to something far worse.
17: Weather is finally cooperating in the Saskatchewan wildfire fight.
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23: How would you like to buy some Girl Guide cookies?
17: We're getting a history lesson on Girl Guide cookies. Right now in Saskatoon, sunny with cloudy patches and 14 degrees. Life is not back to normal this morning in Pelican Narrows. Right now, schools and the band office are closed and other services are limited. The Northeast community was locked down for hours yesterday after a shooting near the health center. One person is dead and one person is seriously hurt. RCMP announced the suspect was arrested at a home just after 7 o'clock last night. Peter Ballantyne Cree Nation, which Pelican Narrows is part of, says two people are in custody. Dr. John Michael Stevens is based in Saskatoon, but regularly provides care in Pelican Narrows. He says health center staff and the community are shaken.
24: I think what people are afraid of is that it's only a matter of time before there's a mass tragedy. I mean, it was horrible what happened, but there's fear that this is going to lead to something far worse.
17: More police and security are in Pelican Narrows as the investigation continues this hour. This morning, some good news in the wildfire fight near Shelbrook. Evacuees from the RM are allowed to return home. The Public Safety Agency's Brian Chartrand says a break in the heat and some rain helped crews to make headway in the Lobstick fire.
22: Our containment lines are holding, and again, with the cooler temps and the current forecast of precip coming in the coming days, it's looking favorable for us.
17: It's a different story for hundreds of evacuees from Red Earth and Shoal Lake Cree Nations. Chartrand says there hasn't been the same rainfall to help battle the Kayford blaze. This morning, we're getting a few new details about a fire that tore through Saskatoon's Hampton Village neighborhood. Four homes are gone, reduced to ash. Now, our Libby Gray has the latest on the damage to other homes.
25: Damage to 20 properties in Friday's fire, but purely because of the perfect fire conditions. That's what we're hearing from Saskatoon Fire Department Deputy Chief Yvonne Raymer.
26: We had temperatures 30 and above. We had wind conditions 30 and above, and we had humidity that was 30 or lower.
25: She's addressing speculation and says the building materials on the homes that caught fire met the national code. It was just too hot and windy.
26: Some of those building materials may in fact have already been at their ignition temperature just based on that radiant heat.
25: At Fire Station 1 in downtown Saskatoon, Libby Gray, 650 CKOM.
17: The area's city councillor, Troy Davies, says there's an outpouring of support for the families who lost everything.
27: Saskatoon is still an amazing place to live where neighbours will help neighbours. And it's great to see, and it's something that, you know, I'm proud to live in the neighbourhood and be a part of it.
17: Since Friday's fire, six GoFundMe campaigns have launched, raising more than $80,000. It's a busy day in Canada-U.S. trade relations. Trade Minister Dominic LeBlanc is in Washington, D.C. with Chief Trade Negotiator Janice Charest. They'll meet with their American counterparts as the deadline to renegotiate the Canada-U.S.-Mexico trade agreement gets closer. U.S. President Donald Trump says Israel and Hezbollah have agreed to dial back their fighting. He says it's because of his talks with Israel's prime minister. This morning, there's still no sign of a formal end to the war in the Middle East. Every neighborhood's got them. A kid selling Girl Guide cookies. In this Saskatchewan story, our Brittany Cafe tells us the tradition was inspired by a Regina mom's homemade cookies.
28: I wouldn't even go up to some houses first, but then I went to every single one.
29: 9-year-old Ela Smart says selling Girl Guide cookies used to feel intimidating. Now she can sell an entire case in only 15 minutes.
28: You walk up to the door, say hi, ask them if you want to buy some.
29: And the whole thing started right here in Saskatchewan. In 1927, a Regina Girl Guide captain named Christina Reipsman baked cookies so girls could afford to attend camp at Last Mountain Lake. What started as one simple fundraiser fundraiser became a Canadian tradition, still teaching girls confidence one doorstep at a time. With a Saskatchewan story, I'm Brittany Caffey, 650 CKOM.
17: 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The latest local news is as close as your phone. 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CKOM News Time is 9:06. CKOM weather, mainly cloudy through the day today. 30% chance of showers, a high of 20. Similar conditions overnight, cooling off to a low of 12. Tomorrow, cloudy, chance of showers, a high of 18. Thursday, the sun makes its return, warming up to a high of 23 degrees. Taking a look across Saskatchewan this hour, in Regina, 14. Kindersley-Rosetown, the cool spot of the region at 10 degrees. Humboldt-Watrous, 16. Also 16 for Yorkton. North Battleford, 13 degrees. In Prince Albert, 18. And in Saskatoon, sunny with cloudy patches. Wind from the southeast at 22. The temperature sitting at 14 degrees. CKOM News Time is 9:06. I'm Erin McNutt, 650 CKOM.
0: 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Paladin Canada, producing uranium, powering progress.
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3: Mark Carney has been gallivanting around giving speeches filled with dazzling buzzwords that achieve nothing but the worst economy in the G7. Why is it that only Canada, after a year of Mark Carney, is in a recession? Well, you could ask him that question, but he won't take any of your questions. He's hiding from you.
4: Where in the world?
3: Mark Carney.
5: Yeah.
6: There you go, Frank. Okay, so let's talk about, I mean, the recession talk is one thing. And we've clearly defined, and it was announced last week by Stats Canada, that Canada is in a recession. Two quarters of negative GDP growth shows that Canada, we've got a contracting economy. We are in a recession. Now, does it point that it might change direction next quarter? It's possible. Jason Childs, our economist guest right off the start of the show, talked about that. Here is the issue that I am really frustrated about with what is going on right now is, where is Mark Carney in this? He's the Prime Minister of Canada. Now, have we seen this before? Should we be shocked that he wasn't in the House yesterday for question period? Do you remember back in early March, they had the House debate on Canada's position on the Iran war, and Mark Carney wasn't there? Where was he? Well, he was there. He was in Ottawa, but he wasn't there for the discussion. He changed his schedule the next day to be there because he faced such backlash and criticism. Yesterday, Monday's question period was the 123rd question period in the current parliament. Mark Carney, out of 123, has been there 33 times. Not even 27% of the time. Now, you look at his predecessors, Stephen Harper, he was there 65% of the time. Justin Trudeau was present 41.5% of the time, so not a great number, but at least he was there more. And say what you will about Justin Trudeau, and I will not be one to stand here and defend the guy. I think he was a terrible prime minister. But every Wednesday, he took all of the questions in question period. Every Wednesday, didn't matter who was asking, if it was the leader's round of questions or if it was a backbencher from a party that doesn't even have official party status, he would take their questions. Mark Carney needed to be there yesterday. The word recession doesn't come around all that often. As we've talked about, it's been, what, every 5 years or so. You are the leader of this country. So I can already hear people that are defending him saying, well, he's off doing things to build our country and to grow our country. Well, that's fine. But I'll tell you this, when the chips are down, I may not be a prime minister of Canada and have never led that to that level, that magnitude, but I was a chief of police. And I know that when there's a positive announcement to be made, share the wealth. Let someone else step in front of the microphone, maybe someone close to whatever that operational decision is or success or whatever. Let someone else take that one. But if the chips are down and you're dealing with something that is concerning, worrisome, negative, if your organization has screwed up in some way, any of those definitions are met, then it's not time to put your deputy in front of the mic, to put a vice president in front of the mic, to put someone else in the organization in front of the mic. It's time for you to get in front of the mic. And by the way, Mark Carney is, he himself will say, he's got a background that lends itself to this discussion. You want to talk about economy, you want to talk about recession, you want to talk about GDP growth. I would think this is his opportunity for a home run. And yet, no. Nowhere. Getting a photo op. Where was he? Yeah, he was getting a photo op at a housing development in his riding, about 20 minutes away from the House of Commons when that debate was happening. He needs to do better on this stuff. He needs to be... To answer to Canadians, because don't forget, he had a microphone in front of him at the photo op, and he said no to taking the questions there. He was speaking at an anti-Semitism meeting conference later in the day, said no to taking questions there on the recession topic. He needs to do better. Do you agree? 1-877-332-8255. I know you've got a thought one way or the other on it. And I'm seeing people suggest, well, question period is just theater anyway. Well, okay. Okay, but take advantage of it. You're the Prime Minister of Canada. You're the Prime Minister of Canada. So if you get asked the question, are we in a recession? What's causing this? And what are you going to do about it? Mark Carney should have that answer on the tip of his tongue better than any other person in this country. And if he doesn't, then he's the wrong guy for the job. 1-877-332-8255. Love to hear your thoughts. Let's go to the phones to start. Arnold is in Regina. Does the government, like, are you frustrated that Mark Carney's not taking the questions on this, Arnold? And what do you think government needs to do to get us going in the right direction?
2: Well, you asked Mr. Bray, where has Mr. Carney been? And we know exactly where he's been. He's been flying around the world trying to build a coalition against our biggest trading partner, the USA, all under directions from England. So this is just complete nonsense. This government, we knew this would happen. Everybody who watches this stuff knew this would happen. It's the way the government operates. They want to control everything. In order to get the country back on track, all they got to do is get out of the way. Quit spending money recklessly. Get out of the way. Let the businesses move forward, and that'll take care of itself. All of it will take care of itself. That he has been just aggravating, and Mr. Trudeau aggravated the U.S. too as well. It doesn't matter to me if you don't like President Trump. I understand he's gruff, he's rough, but you know, their economy is booming right now compared to ours. Why is that? Like, it's self-explanatory, Evan.
6: Well, and you know, Arnold, I mean, this was part of the discussion yesterday in question period, because Pierre Poilievre was bringing up the fact that, you know, we're the only country in the G7 right now that are dealing with this. Tim Hodgson was the Liberal cabinet member who was there trying to go back and forth with Pierre Poilievre on this because Mark Carney wasn't present.
4: The Group of Seven industrialized nations, they all face tariffs and global economic forces, but Japan is not in recession. The United States is not in recession. The United Kingdom is not in recession. France is not in recession. Germany is not in recession. Italy is not in recession. The only G7 country in recession is Canada. Why is it that Canada, under this liberal prime minister, is the only G7 country in a recession today?
6: So, you know, that topic, Tim Hodgson came back and talked about, well, Canada shares a border with the United States. We are tied so closely that we're impacted differently than other countries in the G7. Pierre Poilievre came back and pointed out Mexico also shares a border with the United States. They don't seem to be having the same recession talk that Canada is. 1-877-332-8255. Happy to hear your thoughts. Almost seems like Mark Carney is playing a game of peekaboo with Parliament. This is Brian in Saskatoon. You ask where Mark Carney is? Cheryl says he's out there selling us off to China, dropping bags of cash at all the pit stops. Carney is doing, this is Helen in Saskatoon, Carney is doing what Trudeau did. I would say, Helen, I would say Trudeau was better at, I mean, I'm stumbling on my words, but Trudeau was better at appearing in the House of Commons and being willing to take questions. And by the way, I see the text on the line from Daryl who says, Mark Carney is just tired of the political theater that Pierre Poilievre creates. He basically asks the same question over and over and over. Well, a couple of things. Number one, answer the first question, maybe the second question, and then if it stays on the same topic, then hand it off to someone else if you want to, if that's what you want. But to me, part of the democracy that we have in Canada is the House of Commons is there for people to ask questions of the government and the government to answer. And this one seems to me like it should be an easy one for Mark Carney to answer, and he's not. I know someone pointed out, well, on his way into a meeting this morning, he was caught by reporters on the Hill, and he did give an answer about, okay, 5 days after the announcement comes of a recession, okay, after he's been asked repeatedly by reporters and said no, okay, after he wasn't at the House of Commons yesterday for another, again, over 73% of the time that he's not present. I expect leaders to lead. That's what frustrates me here. By the way, I'm also not a person who's pinning all of this on the Liberal government. If you think this is me using this as an opportunity just to pile on the Liberals, I get it. Tariffs are impacting this. Geopolitical issues are impacting this. I get that. But the government has a role to play. The government holds some responsibility for this. Don't kid yourself. And that's why we should hear from the Prime Minister. Let's take a break. I'll take a quick drink of coffee. And we'll be back on Open Lines here on 980 CJME and 650 CKOM.
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0: Japan is not in recession. The United States is not in recession. The United Kingdom is not in recession. France is not in recession. Germany is not in recession. Italy is not in recession. The only G7 country in recession is Canada. Why is it that Canada, under this liberal prime minister, is the only G7 country in a recession?
1: Again, my bug this morning is, where was Mark Carney yesterday? Why was he not there to, I mean, we have seen it before where a person can't sit through an entire question period, come for the start, take the question on the recession, one that, if you're Mark Carney, you should have the financial acumen and the economic background to be able to answer quite easily. Use it as an opportunity. But no, that didn't happen. Pierre Poilievre pointing out repeatedly yesterday, where is he? In fact, he got scolded by the speaker for asking the question.
0: It's the Liberal Prime Minister that's running down our economy and then running away from accountability. Where is he anyway? Not now. It's been 4 days since Statistics Canada reported that Canada is the only G7 country in a recession, and the Prime Minister has not answered one question, not in this House, not from the media, not from anyone. The guy who said, you hire him in a crisis, well, now he's made a crisis. He's created the only G7 economy that's in a recession. Instead of running away from accountability, why doesn't he run in here and do his job?
2: That I think broke a rule. I mean, we're implying that somebody is not in the House when they could be. I would warn members against doing that, because at some point I might have to dock questions.
1: So that's the Speaker of the House, because under parliamentary rules, MPs are not allowed to explicitly draw attention to whether or not another member is physically present in the chamber on any given day. But I don't have to follow the parliamentary rules. I can tell you that he's been there 26.8% of the time the question period has been held since he's been prime minister. It is clearly something that Mark Carney does not like doing. And as a leader, guess what? You have to do some things you don't like doing. You have to do some things that are important for the people that elected you, the people that you represent. That is important. Let's go to Edwin in Regina. How do you see this whole thing, Edwin?
3: Everything that's went wrong in this country can be brought back to the last 10 years of the Liberal government. Mark Carney was supposed to be the man that was going to dig us out of the hole. He's a banker. He knows so much. He was going to save us, and where are we? This whole country's got more suppressive. We're losing our sovereignty. And the people down east just keep voting for these people. So maybe we got to take a page out of Alberta's book and leave.
1: Well, I don't know if you heard. I actually wasn't going to jump into this right away, but I don't know if you heard Danielle Smith yesterday. So in light of everything that's going on, I'm switching gears here just quickly, but in light of everything that's going on in Alberta with the referendum vote and the separatist talk, Danielle Smith, whose government has allowed a referendum vote on, I mean, it's not a vote to separate. It's a vote to stay in Canada or start the process for a separation. We've talked about this on the show a lot. I've said I'm not in favor of separation, and I feel like those that are underestimating the challenge that it would be and the costs that come with it. Well, yesterday, Danielle Smith talked about the cost. Listen to the grocery list here.
4: What is our share of the national debt? $170 billion, very likely, which would cost about $10 billion a year in interest costs. We now have a 5% NATO commitment. We've never had a national defense before. What would that cost? That's about $25 billion. We'd have to take over OAS and child tax benefit, probably another $10 or $15 billion. We'd have to set up the infrastructure for CPP and EI. And various other programs that we don't currently run, there's cost associated with that. We'd have to have border control. People would have to have border stations in Saskatchewan and British Columbia and have tariffs. We'd have to renegotiate all of our trade agreements around the world and establish trade offices. We'd have to set up a post office. We would have to regulate telecoms, banking. We'd have to regulate railways. Like, there's, as you can see, it's a pretty extensive list that has probably hundreds of billions of dollars worth of startup costs. And people need to understand that about what it would be to set up a fully functional national government from scratch.
1: Interesting that Danielle Smith is coming out with that sort of messaging. Clearly pouring cold water on the flames of separation. Now, it was just in this last week. She also did that sit-down interview with the National Post where she talks about why she trusts Mark Carney and the MOU and the pipeline and everything that goes with that. So her separatist base, those that are part of the base of the UCP in Alberta, the portion of them that are on board for separation won't like those recent comments. So there's lots of politics coming into play in Alberta as this unfolds. Okay, we are switching gears. I know there's still some text coming in on the whole Mark Carney absence in the House. We're switching gears. I've got an interview lined up with a professor from Australia next to talk about their ban, their youth ban on social media, how it's working, what we can learn from what they did. We'll do that. Then we're going back into another half an hour of open line. So still lots of time for you to have your thoughts heard here on 980 CJME and 650 CKOM.
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6: CKOM News Time is 9:30. I'm Aaron McNutt. One person is dead and one person has serious injuries after a shooting in the northeastern community of Pelican Narrows. The incident near a health clinic yesterday afternoon triggered a dangerous person alert and locked down the community for hours. Mounties say one person is in custody. Peter Ballantyne Cree Nation says two people were arrested. The RM of Shelbrooke says wildfire evacuees can now go home. It announced the evacuation order ended yesterday, but crews are still in the area working on the Lobstick fire. Evacuation orders are still in place for hundreds of people from Red Earth and Shoal Lake Cree Nations this morning. It comes as the Kayford fire burns out of control. Still no word on how a fire started in Saskatoon's Hampton Village area. It destroyed four homes last Friday and damaged 20 properties. And double check your bank account this week for some extra cheddar. 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CKOM weather, mainly cloudy today. 30% chance of showers, a high of 20. Similar conditions overnight, a low of 12 degrees. For tomorrow, cloudy, chance of showers, a high of 18. Right now in Saskatoon, sunny with cloudy patches. We're sitting at 14 degrees. It's 9:31. I'm Aaron McNutt, 650 CKOM.
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0: Welcome back to the show. Evan Bray, good to have you here on a Tuesday morning. By the way, don't forget, tomorrow is day one of the Oil and Gas Show, Saskatchewan's Oil and Gas Show, being held in Weyburn this year, and we will be broadcasting live from the show for the entire morning. So live in Weyburn tomorrow from the Oil and Gas Show. Lots of great guests lined up. In fact, we start with the Minister of Natural Resources, and then we move on through the day. Lots of great leaders and guests. Brian Zinchuk will be by for his regular Wednesday, first Wednesday of the month check-in. Just so happens that we are at the Oil and Gas Show. And by the way, we are making one other quick adjustment. Because we're on location at the Oil and Gas Show, it becomes a little more tricky to do Saskatchewan's Smartest Radio Listener. So we've moved it for this week to Thursday. So Saskatchewan's Smartest Radio Listener, normally Wednesdays at 11. For this week, we've moved it to Thursday. Okay. In the last couple of weeks, you probably, or maybe you haven't yet, I know not everyone has received the mail out from the Saskatchewan government. It's the postcard that gives you the opportunity to weigh in about social media and young people and a ban. If you've got your survey, has it sparked the conversation in your household? Many people that I've talked to said this has been great because, if nothing else, it's given us the opportunity to talk to our kids, our children, our university age students. I mean, all, no matter what age your kids are, it's a good, healthy conversation to have. Platforms like Facebook and Instagram and TikTok and Snapchat and YouTube, many are required to keep underage users off their services or face significant fines in Australia. So Australia, the first country that has gone with this ban, the new law has been in place for about 6 months. They say that nearly 5 million underage accounts have been removed. And governments, of course, around the world are watching closely to see how this is working. Is it a success? Many are saying it's too early to comment on that. To help us sort through this, I'm happy to say we've connected with Tama Lever. Tama is a professor of internet studies at Curtin University in Perth, Western Australia. And, of course, we'll be able to talk about not just what was done, but the impact that has been realized in Australia so far. Tama Lever. Professor, thank you so much for joining us.
1: Great to be here.
0: So for listeners who maybe haven't been following this closely, can you just talk about what Australia's social media ban is hoping to do?
1: Sure. So Australia has put through legislation that prevents users under the age of 16 from holding social media accounts across the big social media platforms. The aim is to, words of our Prime Minister, give children space to have a childhood again, which, of course, makes a whole lot of interesting presumptions about what a childhood should look like right now. But it is responding largely to widespread parental anxiety that the experience of social media really isn't appropriate all the time for especially that first age group, that sort of 13, 14, 15-year-olds, and that something needed to be done. And in this particular case, the thing that needed to be done is an outright ban, is to say you can't hold an account, so you can't access the logged-in experience. Now, that isn't to say you can't see some content. So on YouTube, for example, and indeed on TikTok, you can see some of the content in a logged-out state, so it's not completely blocked, but it is not navigable. It's not, you can't subscribe, you can't like, you can't comment.
0: Right. In reading about what has happened since this came into effect, a lot of people, especially those that are supporting this move, point to, I think I saw 4.7 million is the number of underage accounts that have been removed. Is that proof that this is working, or do we have proof that this is working?
1: So one of the trickiest things about this is we're in a very early stage. If the long-term aim is to increase the well-being and health of young people, in the first few months, we won't be able to say definitively whether we've achieved that or not. We can agree that 4.7 million accounts of some capacity have been removed, but when we look at

0: that at a more granular level, some of those were accounts that might not have been doing much. I think more realistically, it might be closer to 1 to 2 million that were actually young people's accounts. But one of the biggest challenges and one of the problems so far is that anecdotally, at least, it appears that a large number of young people will still have had access to a range of social media accounts that should have been covered by this ban. And indeed, a few months into the ban, our eSafety Commissioner, the office responsible for making this work effectively, has issued a number of platforms with notices saying it doesn't look like you're doing enough to make this work. We want more evidence from you about exactly how you're implementing the ban. And indeed, we want to know what you're going to do to make it work better. So the onus is very much on the platforms to make this work, not on families, not on kids, which I think is appropriate. But I do think trying to tell them what to do and how to do it is a tricky thing to do when the legislation's a bit fuzzy.
1: Can you talk about which platforms are involved in this ban?
0: All of the sorry, not all of the main Meta platforms, so Facebook and Instagram, Snapchat, TikTok, YouTube, and a couple of others. So that there are 10 main platforms, and one of the things that makes this perhaps harder for people to understand is because the legislation is based on a particular definition of social media, it does mean certain categories are exempt. So, for example, messaging platforms are exempt. So WhatsApp is not covered, for example, and gaming platforms are exempt. So games like Roblox, for example, are exempt, which is a challenge in and of itself because we've had a lot of evidence in the last year or so that suggests that Roblox hadn't been certainly hasn't been doing enough to protect young people on that platform. So this isn't a blanket safety platform. It's a specific piece of legislation that uses the definition of social media as the way to enable what can and can't be done.
1: Professor Tom Lever is my guest, professor of Internet Studies, Curtin University, Perth, Western Australia. I'm curious to know your thoughts. This is what you do. You're well read in this. You've written lots of papers when it comes to online experience and privacy and social media and all the rest of it. Did Australia get it right?
0: Australia has, I think, the best intentions, but has possibly rolled out the ban in the worst possible way. The ban essentially responded to political pressure just before an election. And so it was kind of a race to see who could be seen to do more, to inverted commas, protect the kids. And while that's really important as a thing to be seen to be doing, it was done in such a rush way that the young people really didn't feel consulted or part of this discussion at all. And it's very much been an experience for young people that being done to them rather than done with them. I think for this to work as a long-term changing culture for young people, they have to feel like they were at least a seat at the table, part of the conversation. And my worry is that this will be yet another thing that young people basically spend their time trying to either circumvent or ignore. And we've seen anecdotally, at least, evidence that the young people really haven't felt that this was part of what they are interested in their digital experiences looking like. And either they've gotten around the ban, landed on alternate platforms that look similar in nature, or they have basically reformatted their own experiences in different ways that makes these platforms slightly redundant, but the same experiences are happening. And at our end, one of the big concerns, of course, is that the harms that people imagine that this is preventing aren't necessarily being addressed. So one of the big challenges that was addressed in the lead up to this was something like cyberbullying. So bullying, which extends into digital spaces and is very hard for young people to escape. It sort of follows them home, follows them into the bedroom on their devices. And that is a really big challenge that we need to address. But this particular ban carving out and leaving messaging platforms exempt means that bullying that might have happened on Instagram or might have happened on Snapchat is simply going to be happening on Messenger or on WhatsApp. So I think there's a logic that we need to be really careful of about which harms we can actually do something about and which platforms need to be included for it to be effective.
1: I did a panel on my show a few weeks back of some youth in our province, and I was actually quite impressed by their recognition that there is harm that comes with social media. I would say generally they were against the ban, but they were for better regulation. Do you get that sense from youth in Australia, Professor?
0: Absolutely. I think almost across the board, almost everyone recognizes that the platforms themselves have been left to self-regulate, and that's largely not worked, that these platforms have been driven by monetization above and beyond any sense of cultural or community value, and that for these platforms to be sort of the communications infrastructure and information infrastructure for young people, they need to work better, they need to be safer, they need to do everything they can rather than the bare minimum they can get away with to make this a healthy and safe place for young people. I think adults and children agree that's where we need to go. I think the disagreement is the mechanics of how we get there. Mm-hmm. But absolutely, I think better regulation and things like a digital duty of care, for example, which demands that platforms have to risk assess new features before they roll them out, rather than the current approach, which is we roll something new out, we watch what happens, are amazed and aghast that harms what happened, and then we do something about it. Like that's, we can't continue to roll out things and just pretend that we think they'll be safe without risk testing. I think a digital duty of care, which demands platforms do the testing in advance, show that they've done the testing, and do everything they can to demonstrably have the best interests of a child, for example, at heart, if they're going to have children on platforms, that must be a much better approach, in my opinion, than just kicking the door shut for 3 years and hoping somehow things have got better in that time.
1: Professor Tom Oliver is my guest. I wonder about the platforms themselves, Professor. How have the age verification tools been working? And from an enforcement standpoint, the platforms have an obligation. Have they been living up to that, and are any measurable results?
0: It's hard to say if... Well, we know that the eSafety Commissioner certainly doesn't believe the platforms generally are doing enough. And there is anecdotal evidence that quite a lot of young people either got past the ban or had multiple opportunities. So, for example, those platforms that are relying on a video selfie might allow a person to try every day for a couple of weeks to do a new video selfie. And if the answer has been no, you're not of the age on Monday and Tuesday, the idea that you would need to keep asking that on Wednesday and Thursday seems perhaps inconsistent with the philosophy of protecting that young person. Yeah, beyond that, one of the biggest challenges here is that we had a big technical trial that looked at all of the age estimation and age inference tools. And part of the legislation specifically said you can't request government-issued ID as the primary form of identification. Now, in some respects, that's good because not all children have easy access to ID. But what it does mean is it's relying on other technologies that aren't really fully baked yet. And the actual report itself, while the headline summary makes it sound like these tools are up for the job, if you look at the detail, what they actually say is you need to use multiple versions of these tools in a row to give any semblance of reliability, which also admits then that none of these tools are quite up to the job. Mm. So I think the platforms themselves are actually doing some work to find better ways to do this. There are arguments about whether the platform is the right level to verify age. Some have suggested that the level of the device or the app store might be more appropriate. And certainly you in Australia, at least, we have to have a person's identity has to be tied to any phone sale. So it is a more reliable age point, for example. But yeah, I don't think these technologies are quite up to the job in terms of the selfie, for example, estimating someone's age is pretty easy to game. And has what we've seen is a 1 to 2 year variance, which is great if you want to tell the difference between a 13-year-old and a 50-year-old, but pretty terrible if you want to tell if someone's 14, 15, or 16.
1: Right. We're chatting today with Professor Tom Oliver. Before I let you go, Canada has voiced its intent to step in this direction. Our province is doing right now basically a gathering of information from Saskatchewan residents as to how they feel about the ban, what they would like to see, what they would like to see it look like. If you were giving advice to this country, what would you say?
0: Look, I would ask a broader question. I don't think it's what would you want out of the ban. It's what would you like the experience for young people online to look like? I think most parents want young people to have the best possible experiences, and they do want them to be safe, but they also want them to have the opportunity to grow, the opportunity to be creative, the opportunity to learn about the online space, so it's not a shock to them when they eventually get access. So I do think having a wider conversation, but ensuring that as many young people's voices can be part of that conversation as possible. I do think in many countries this is a ban that is being thought up, enacted, and done by adults to children. And I think if young people have the opportunity to come up with some potentially very creative and doable solutions themselves, that might be at least a much richer conversation.
1: Professor, this has been a great chat. I really appreciate you carving out some time for us.
0: It's been my absolute pleasure. Thanks, Evan.
1: Tom Oliver, Professor of Internet Studies at Curtin University in Perth, Western Australia. So, not perfect over there. And as you heard the professor say, many of the problems stem from the fact that there was not a lot of consultation. It was a political response. It was political pressure right before an election that ultimately resulted in this complete ban. Canada is talking about doing the same. Saskatchewan as a province has done some outreach to get your thoughts. I'd love to hear. Have you had the conversation with family? Have you talked with your children? Grandchildren, talked with other community members. Where are you at on this notion? We'll go back to some open lines coming up in a moment here on 650 CKOM and 980 CJME.
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1: Thanks again to Tama Lever, Professor of Internet Studies at Curtin University in Perth, Western Australia. They have had the social media ban for youth now for about 6 months. Platforms like TikTok and X, Facebook, Instagram, YouTube, Snapchat, Threads, there's a number of them. I think he said 10. He does say, though, it's number one, pretty early to measure. It's only been 6 months. And if you're wanting to measure, especially if it's the long-term effects that social media is having on youth, you're not even going to have that after a year. You might be able to assess how many accounts have been blocked, any fines that have been assessed against the social media platforms, but you really aren't going to be able to meaningfully assess whether or not it's had an impact on the wellness of youth in the country. That is going to be a long-term piece of work. Here in Canada, the federal government is looking to do the same thing. Premier Scott Moe and the provincial government have decided they want to hear from you. And as you just heard from Professor Lever, that's something that they missed in Australia. Very little consultation, which means that young people in the country feel like this has been done to them as opposed to done with them, which we know is instrumental in success. He also talked about better regulation is needed and better risk assessment on certain features of the various platforms. What are you saying? What are the people in your family saying? Have you had any discussions on this? Do you think a ban is the way to go? Lines are open next here on 650 CKOM, 980 CJME.
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14: Jason here with Steffes Auctioneers. Don't miss the land auctions coming up. John Lilac retirement sale in Benson, Saskatchewan. Then we're moving up to the Takur brothers. Look out for approximately 36 quarters in the Strasbourg area. Then we're moving down to the RM number 7 Sewers Valley for the Lynn family farm auction. Included there will be 10 oil leases along with their land. We are booking land auctions now into the spring of 2027. For more information, steffesgroup.com, 421-99. 909.
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16: CKOM News time is 10 o'clock. I'm Aaron McNutt. A deadly shooting rocks Pelican Narrows.
17: I have such bad anxiety because I've seen a lot last summer too outside my house.
16: Weather is finally cooperating in the Saskatchewan wildfire fight.
18: It's looking favorable for us.
16: And our trade talks right around the corner between Canada and the U.S. Right now in Saskatoon, mainly cloudy and 15 degrees. In about half an hour, RCMP will give an update on the shooting in Pelican Narrows that left one person dead and one person seriously hurt. We will carry that live right here on 650 CKOM. This all began at around 2:30 yesterday afternoon when a dangerous person alert rang out on radios and phones across the province. Mounties searching for a suspect following a shooting near the health center in the Northeast community. About 5 hours later, RCMP canceled the alert, saying a suspect was now in their custody. Peter Ballantyne Cree Nation, which Pelican Narrows is part of, says two people were arrested. Dr. John Michael Stevens works in the community sometimes and says residents are scared.
19: With how things have been progressing, the community of resilient people is being torn down.
16: Schools and the band office are closed this morning as the community recovers. Again, the RCMP is scheduled to give an update on the investigation at 10:30. You can hear that update live right here on 650 CKOM. This morning, we're getting a bit of good news on the wildfire situation in Saskatchewan. The arm of Shelbrook says its evacuation order is over and people can return home. Crews are still working on the Lobstick fire in that region. Meantime, evacuations continue thanks to the Clayford fire. That's southeast of Nipawin this morning. Brian Chartrand with the Public Safety Agency says weather is not cooperating as much in that region.
18: Hoping for some better weather, but it's less likely that we're going to receive any precipitation on that eastern side, so the conditions are going to remain high.
16: Right now, there are 11 wildfires burning in Saskatchewan. Two are not contained, the Kayford and Lobstick fires. Today marks 1 year since the Wolf Fire swallowed parts of Dunair Beach. 200 homes and structures were lost. Now, as this year's fire season ramps up, there's renewed concerns about how the province communicates with and treats evacuees. A report on last year's wildfire response is still in the works. This morning, people are coming together to help those impacted by the Hampton Village fire. Four homes were destroyed last Friday in the Saskatoon neighborhood and 20 others were damaged. City Councillor Troy Davies says the support is great to see.
20: Saskatoon is still an amazing place to live where neighbors will help neighbors. And it's great to see. And it's something that, you know, I'm proud to live in the neighborhood and be a part of it.
16: Since Friday's fire, six GoFundMe pages have been started for the families affected. In total, they've raised more than $80,000. Canada's trade minister is in Washington, D.C. today. Dominic LeBlanc is set to meet with U.S. Trade Representative Jameson Greer. It's not clear exactly what they're hoping to accomplish today, but the clock is ticking toward July's deadline for the mandatory review of the Canada-US-Mexico trade agreement. The first woman to fly in the Snowbirds wants to keep the team in the air. The Moose Jaw-based flight team is being grounded after this season until new planes arrive in the early 2030s. Maurice Carmichael says it's important to keep them going.
21: So many of us join the military or serve the country because we saw the Snowbirds. And so many countless others have been inspired.
16: The former Snowbirds commander will join the Evan Bray Show after the 11:30 news. They're probably one of the best sales teams around. Kids selling Girl Guide cookies. In this Saskatchewan story, our Brittany Cafe tells us the tradition began right here in our province.
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23: For generations, it's been one of the most familiar questions in Canada. And according to Rob Daglow with the North Central Community Association, the tradition actually began in Regina.
24: It was a lady named Christina Reipsmann. She decided to do some fundraising for her daughter.
23: 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With a Saskatchewan story, I'm Brittany Cafe, 650 CKOM.
16: Want to try out the original Girl Guide cookie recipe? We have it up right now at ckom.com. 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CKOM weather, mainly cloudy today, 30% chance of showers, a high of 20. Similar conditions overnight, a low of 12 degrees. For tomorrow, cloudy, chance of showers, a high of 18. Across Saskatchewan this hour, in Regina, 17. Kindersley-Rosetown, the cool spot at 11. Humboldt-Watrous, 16. In Yorkton, 14. North Battleford, 14. In Prince Albert, the warm spot at 20 degrees. Right now in Saskatoon, a mainly cloudy sky. Wind gusting from the southeast at 33. It's 15 degrees. 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I'm Aaron McNutt, 650 CKOM.
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0: get a good participation rate. The government stance, as we talk to the federal government, and either they act nationally on behalf of all Canadians, or B, maybe we have to overlay actions at the federal and the provincial level, because I think there are questions around, can we do this in an impactful and meaningful way?
1: That's Premier Scott Moe. They are consulting with Saskatchewan people right now on whether or not you think a social media ban for youth is the way to go. Federal government indicated they are interested in stepping in that direction. We just had a great chat with Tom Lever, professor of Internet Studies, Curtin University in Perth, Western Australia, about what the experience over the last 6 months has been in that country. Just a second before we go to open lines on this topic, because I do want to hear from you, but just one quick adjustment that we've made to our agenda today on the Evan Bray Show. At 10:30, we have learned the RCMP will be holding a news conference focused on what happened yesterday in Pelican Narrows. We know we heard the alert that went out, a Saskatchewan alert went out yesterday afternoon. Police responded to a report of a shooting near a local health clinic around 2 p.m. We've later learned it didn't happen at the health clinic, but one person is dead, another seriously injured. It sounds as if two people are in custody. At this point, we don't know names. We don't know charges. We don't understand motive. I hope that at 10:30, the RCMP news conference will give us that information. So we will be carrying that live here at 10:30 this morning. Okay, let's talk about a ban. Have you had the opportunity? Did you get your postcard in the mail? This is how the Saskatchewan government is reaching out, wanting your thoughts and opinions on a ban. Do you think it's the way to go? Have you talked with your family about it? Have you talked with others, friends, community members? Is it the way to go? I mean, I said off the start when we very first started having this conversation a few months ago, I'm not a big ban guy. I feel as if ban adds lots of regulation and cost to something that should be a parenting responsibility. Now, in fairness, I have heard from lots of parents who said, Evan, I agree with you. However, try enforcing something as a parent, and keep in mind my kids are older and grown up, so I'm maybe not dealing with it the same way that young parents would be today. But try to enforce rules, bans on your children's activities through social media when all of their friends have access to it. Much easier done if there is a uniform set of rules and you can just simply say, sorry, that's the rule. Our professor that we had on the show said regulation is needed, better consultation is needed, better risk assessment is needed by the platforms before they unveil a new feature, before they open a new portal. They should have done their due diligence on risk assessment to determine what the impact could be on young people that would be users of their platform. 1-877-332-8255. Your thoughts on banning social media for young people. I've got a text here from Carol in Regina. With classes in grade 8, re-internet safety and social media, mandatory workshops in grade 9 about how we use internet tools for study, and classes with reinforcement on internet and social media safety, limited in-class use of internet and social media in grade 9, grade 10 expectations of internet and media usage for classwork. Example, AI can't be used to write an essay. So Carol in Regina is providing a bit of a blueprint on what schools are doing now to help youth prepare themselves and inform and educate themselves on the proper, ethical, safe use of social media. I see a text here from Tom in Saskatoon. I would be interested to hear from parents and teachers in Australia to see their observations. Have their kids become more physically active? Are there less behavioral issues? Have students become more attentive in school? Are test results improving? Have police noted any impact on youth crime? All great questions. The problem is, 6 months into this social media ban, as we heard from our professor this morning, nothing measurable can be spoken to just yet. A lot of these things, whether it's mental wellness, increased activity, I mean, some of it anecdotally, I'm sure you could talk with parents and say, you know, since this came into effect, this is what I've noticed with my child. But in terms of actual studies, it's probably going to be a while. A year might even be too short of a timeline to truly measure some of the things like social interactions, physical activity, deterrence from criminal activity, all of those things. I mean, I think they're great points, Tom. I want to know those things too. And I'll tell you, if the ban in Australia can point to those types of things after, let's say, 2 years, 5 years, then they look like geniuses, being the first ones in the world to have done this. Bill saying, this is ridiculous. You're allowed to parent your children. It's okay just to not give them a phone until they're 16. We don't need the government to do this. I was with you, Bill. I was the guy saying, let's leave this to parents. We don't need government to parent our children. I was with you. And what I heard loudly from people was, it's helpful if there's a uniform set of rules that everyone's children are playing by. It doesn't make you the outlier as a parent, because right now it's the Wild West out there. 1-877-332-8255. Okay, we've got some calls coming in. I'm going to start with Laura on the line near Melford. Laura, thanks so much for calling in. Your thoughts on this conversation of banning social media for youth.
2: Hi, Evan. Thanks so much for taking my call. So I'm the founder of Youth Matter Canada, and we've been running a Look Up campaign the last 2 years across the province. I personally have spoken on this topic as a result of having an online harm happen in our family, despite all of, you know, the precautions that I took as a parent. These spaces are incredibly harmful. All of the data, the research supports that. We've interviewed hundreds of kids in this province through Youth Matter, and 91% of kids say tech companies do not do enough to keep them safe. I could write a book about the online harms that kids are experiencing, and I think that we need to reframe the way we think of this. Maybe less as a ban and more looking at the perspective of, we've regulated other harmful products for youth, like drugs, alcohol, gaming, gambling, tobacco, vaping. Every piece of research and data shows that online spaces, platforms such as YouTube, all these social media apps, cause immense harm. There were just two landmark trials down in the United States where Meta was found liable, right?
1: Right. Yeah.
2: The research and the data shows this isn't about, you know, a government telling us how to parent. I think we really need to think about comparing this to, like, big tobacco trials in the 80s. These spaces need to be regulated. And what I would love to see as an advocate and someone who's worked, you know, with speaking to government representatives on this, speaking to RCMP officers, speaking to the youth, is that we need to look at this twofold. And I believe the professor said this as well. We need to reframe this and think about, how do we want our kids to be experiencing life online?
1: Well, go ahead. Point two, go ahead.
2: Yeah, and point two, how are we going to hold these tech companies accountable? The atrocities that they're getting away with, we know that they can censor, they can ban, they can regulate whatever they want. They have been found liable of intentionally harming children. And I think most parents don't know how bad it is. And I know that because I've been all across the province speaking in many communities, like thousands of youth.
1: Right.
2: And so the data and the research supports we need to do something.
1: Laura, you just reached out to me, did you not? On LinkedIn. So I'm going to get you to hang on the line, because I would love to talk with you at greater length about not only Youth Matter Canada, but your experience on this. I know you've got a personal experience. So if you can hang on, Frank's going to grab some contact information from you.
2: Yeah, absolutely.
1: Okay.
2: Seven.
1: Sounds good, Laura. These are the voices we need to hear on this sort of a topic, because it all helps us craft and evolve and understand where we're headed with this type of legislation. I want to keep going on the phone line. I've got Tim in Saskatoon. Thanks so much for calling in. Tim, your thoughts on a social media ban?
3: First of all, thanks for taking my call, John. Yeah, you know what? I don't like kids on social media. I'll make that point clear. But you know what? I don't think the government needs to step in on anything. I'll tell you why. you know, back to your last caller, you know, they say, you know, they regulated tobacco, they related, regulated alcohol use for teens. And you know what? You're old enough to know. I didn't wait till I was 19 years old to take my first drink.
1: Most don't.
3: You know? Yeah. And exactly. So, you know, if people don't know how to parent their kids, that's more of a parenting issue because, you know, they're going to find a way to get on social media. So for the government to go in there and step in there, and I've just noticed that, you know, all these people that want more and more and more government in their life, you know, it starts with their social media, and then where does it go from here? Do they start telling you, you know, what you can feed your kids, what you can, you know, like, enough's enough already. Like, if people don't know how to parent their kids and regulate it, and second of all, no kids. I've got an 8-year-old. I'm an older dad. You know what? Who's going out and buying these kids these iPads and the iPhones and the smartphones and that? Like, when I see a kid as young as, like, 6 years old, walking on with a smartphone in their hand, like, who's doing that?
1: Yeah, it's, you know, it's very common. I was just chatting again last week, and this isn't the first time I've had the conversation with a teacher who says lots of children in kindergarten have a smartphone. So, you know, so having the smartphone and then having access to social media platforms could be two different things. And maybe we're splitting hairs, but maybe that's where this conversation needs to go. 1-877-332-8255. Take one more call before our break. Let's go to Ken in Saskatoon. Ken, social media ban for youth. Are you for or against it?
4: I'm against it. Just huge against it. And I'll tell you, it's not about the kids. Because whenever I hear, well, we have to do this for the kids, we have to do this for the kids, you have to really take a look because a lot of evil is done that way. And really what this is the only way to make sure that the kids aren't on these platforms is to be able to track adults. You have to prove you're an adult, you have to prove who you are, and you have to be able to, they have to be able to track you so that, you don't that they're able to know that the right person is going to an approved site.
1: Hmm.
4: And that is a, like, I have never heard anything that will prove me wrong about that. They go, well, it's for the kids. No, digital IDs coming, and bad things are going to happen.
1: That's an interesting take on it, Ken, and you've just kind of put a light bulb on in my head as you think about, if you have to prove that you're an adult, then there is some further ability to track, which is something that, I mean, that opens up a whole different discussion and a whole other issue, which I would suggest these social media platforms are able to do now, but maybe this takes it to the next level. I was actually shocked when we were chatting with our professor, Tom Aliever, when he said that a lot of the platforms, the way in which they're proving proof of age is by taking a selfie. I read an article from Australia, from a newspaper in Australia, talking about makeup sales going up as youth try and change the way they look for their selfie to try and gain access to social media platforms. I mean, it's just, you can't make this stuff up. This is just the way in which people will navigate around the rules to try and have access to these platforms. It's a good conversation. I want to keep it going. We'll take a break. We'll be right back here on 980 CJME and 650 CKOM.
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0: We want to know how parents and families feel about possible limits on social media. And if so, where is the line drawn? We strongly encourage everyone to take the time to express their views and return the postcards so that your voices can be heard.
1: I've always got the TV on in the studio here in the background. This morning it's CTV News Network, and they've got a story right now. Ottawa woman working to foster healthy tech use for kids. I mean, this is a topic that is happening across Canada right now. Will we see our government come out with an actual ban? Will they take the steps that our guest this morning, Professor Tom Lever, suggested should be taken? Better regulation, but maybe not an outright ban. Consultation with people and a guaranteed risk assessment by platforms on certain features of the platforms that help mitigate the risk up front. And I saw a text on the text line from Tammy in Saskatoon saying that. Why doesn't social media need to prove the safety of their algorithms before deploying them, like a clinical trial for medications? Tammy's bang on. And that's exactly what Professor Lever said this morning in our conversation. Steve in Regina said, my 13-year-old daughter answered the provincial questionnaire. She thinks there should be a ban because she feels obligated to be on social media because her friends are and doesn't want to be left out to look like a loser, even though she prefers not to be on there. Interesting. There are a number of people suggesting kids might be okay with it. Darlene in Saskatoon says, you know, I think there are more kids out there than we think that would be okay with a ban. I asked my two grandchildren, age 13 and 16, both were like, well, if everyone else is the same, then yeah, I guess it would be okay. That thought is ridiculous. It's just poor parenting. You know, when I was younger, I couldn't go to the cool party down the road with all my friends. Does that make my parents bad? It comes down to parents just need to do something and don't want to basically put themselves in a bad situation. Sorry, that text is hard to read. Sometimes, I know what happens, sometimes people use voice to text and it doesn't always translate perfectly. David Prince Albert suggesting if you can't enforce a curfew as a parent, you won't be able to enforce a social media ban. Parents need to step up. Don't worry about being the bad guy. Worry about being a parent. Any rules or bans are only what they are if they are enforceable. If they are not enforceable or acted upon, then they're simply suggestions. So Brad in Saskatoon is bringing out the point that I've heard from many parents. Brad says, we don't allow our children to have social media. However, I hear daily how I'm ruining their lives because their friends all have access to it. So a ban would make our hard line that much easier. I have heard that repeatedly from parents on the topic of social media. Clinton Lumsden said, in regard to the social media ban, I would rather see more time and money spent on punishing people that are bullying online and causing this anxiety. Get rid of the Youth Criminal Justice Act and actually treat people how they should be treated, not just a slap on the wrist. So consequences. Tom in Dundurn says banning kids from social media is like banning criminals from owning guns. Great idea in theory, but the real world, it'll never work. Eddie in White City says shut down all data on the phone. It's not just kids with the problem. It's causing problems much deeper than that. Dylan said all of the people that I'm hearing that are worried about government being involved in their life makes me wonder what they're up to in their life. Thank you to all the texts and comments and calls that we got on this topic. We will be, of course, having this discussion again. Okay, we're coming back with a live news conference the RCMP are holding with regard to the situation that unfolded yesterday in Pelican Narrows. There was a Saskatchewan alert. One person is dead, another seriously injured. Arrests have been made. We will carry the RCMP news conference live here on 980 CJME and 650 CKOM.
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3: Good morning. It's 10:30. I'm Kevin Martell. We are waiting to go live to the Mounties for an update on the Pelican Narrows shooting, death, and arrest of a suspect. When police start to speak, we will carry that conference for you. A man in Weyburn is facing incest charges, with police saying he's accused of sexually assaulting two young girls last week. The roughly 130 people who had to leave their homes in the arm of Shelbrook, northwest of Saskatoon, can now go back home. A wildfire evacuation there is lifted. This country's minister responsible for Canada-U.S. trade is in Washington today, getting ready to meet with President Trump's trade czar. The minister just sent a formal letter to the U.S. and Mexico recommending the countries renew the trade pact known as CUSMA for another 16 years. And there's more promise around a new cancer drug. A new clinical trial finds the injectable drug significantly shrank tumors in patients with advanced head and neck cancer that had stopped responding to standard treatments. The weather in Saskatoon and central Saskatchewan, clouds today, a 30% chance of rain, the high 20. Tonight, the same thing, just a low of 12. In Regina and southern Saskatchewan, 60% chance of rain, the mainly cloudy sky, 50K wind, a high of 22. Tonight, a few clouds and a low of 9. Right now in Regina, partly sunny, southeast wind gusting at 43, 17 degrees. In Saskatoon, mostly cloudy, southeast wind gusting at 41. And it's 17 degrees. The time now is 10:31. I'm Kevin Martell.
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0: We were following closely yesterday the breaking news that there was a situation unfolding in Pelican Narrows. The RCMP, of course, asking people, because of the Saskatchewan alert, to shelter in place. They were looking to locate and securely take into custody a responsible adult or an individual that they at that time described as a man wearing all black clothing, a face covering, who should not be approached. He was deemed to be dangerous. We have a live news conference for the RCMP happening this morning, and we will be going to that live as soon as they kick in. I've got Abby Zivering joining me in studio here. We're waiting. This news conference should be starting any moment.
1: Yeah, We don't have a lot of information. Like, we have some, but a lot of unknowns. Like, right now, we know one person is dead and another person is seriously hurt. We know that Mounties arrested someone at a home in Pelican Narrows shortly after 7 last night, but we don't know who that is or if any charges have been laid or what those charges may be. Peter Ballantyne, Cree Nation, said on a social media post that they know of 2 suspects in custody, but police have only told us about one.
0: This is coming amid a call for a response to the violence that is happening in Saskatchewan's north. This is something that we've heard from Peter Ballantyne, Cree Nation Chief Peter Beattie, in the last, even just the last week. There have been individuals that have been discovered, the body of a 16-year-old who had been reporting missing from Ontario, the killing of a 26-year-old on May 21st. So violence in the north seems to be escalating. We've heard calls from officials, from chiefs and other band and council members saying we need help. This violence is getting carried away. This yesterday in Pelican Narrows, just the latest in that, Abby.
1: Yeah, we heard from a woman that was in our newscast this morning that she lost her nephew, I believe it was last year, in a drive-by shooting. And she says she feels scared. She lives in Pelican Narrows and she said it's scary.
0: We're waiting. The RCMP will be starting this news conference momentarily. They've got Inspector Ashley St. Germain, who's the acting officer in charge of Saskatchewan's RCMP Major Crimes Branch. Also, Chief Superintendent Murray Chamberlain, who's the officer in charge of Saskatchewan RCMP Criminal Operations. So they are the two that will be leading us through this news conference. They are just getting set up right now. This is a province-wide virtual news conference because they want to make it accessible for all media to attend and ask questions. Because I think anytime you know or you hear that an alert has gone out on an active shooter, it's concerning. We're going to go live to this news conference right now.
2: Good morning. My name is Inspector Ashley St. Germain, and I'm the acting officer in charge of Saskatchewan RCMP Major Crimes Branch. I'm here to share with you what we know about the shooting that occurred in Pelican Narrows yesterday. First of all, my thoughts are with the family and friends of the deceased and the injured, and all those affected by this tragic event. My thoughts are also with those affected by a homicide on the Montreal Lake Cree Nation yesterday. This investigation in Pelican Narrows is still unfolding, and it is in its preliminary stages. We're sharing the information we've learned so far and are committed to sharing information as the investigation progresses. I can say that approximately 1:56 p.m. yesterday, Pelican Narrows RCMP received a report of a shooting near the local health center in Pelican Narrows. The incident did not occur at the clinic as initially reported. RCMP officers from Pelican Narrows, Sandy Bay, Creighton, and DeChambeau Lake responded immediately. They determined 2 adults were injured by a person with a firearm. These 2 individuals were injured at 2 separate locations on the same road, a short distance away from each other. An adult female was declared deceased at the scene. An adult male was transported to the hospital with serious injuries. Formal identification of the deceased is ongoing in consultation with the Saskatchewan Coroner's Service. RCMP officers from Pelican Narrows, Sandy Bay, Creighton, and DeChambeau Lake responded immediately. They determined 2 adults were injured by a person with a firearm. These 2 individuals were injured at 2 separate locations on the same road, a short distance away from each other. An adult female was declared deceased at the scene. An adult male was transported to the hospital with serious injuries. Formal identification of the deceased is ongoing in consultation with the Saskatchewan Coroner's Service.

0: RCMP issued a dangerous person alert for Pelican Narrows and the surrounding areas. From the time our alert issuers were notified to when the alert was issued was approximately 17 minutes. Officers from Saskatchewan RCMP's Police Dog Services, Saskatchewan Enforcement Response Teams, Critical Incident Response Team, Forensic Identification Services, Homicide Investigation Units, Serious Crimes Units, Digital Forensic Services, and the Government of Saskatchewan's Provincial Response Teams were immediately engaged and responded to Pelican Narrows. At 3:14 p.m., an updated alert was sent out with the description of the suspect that we had. The school in Pelican Narrows was placed on lockdown by school officials as the event continued to unfold around the time school was scheduled to let out. Officers worked with the community to make a plan to get students safely out of the school and back to their houses. At approximately 7:07 p.m., officers arrested a suspect at a residence in Pelican Narrows. One other individual was detained earlier in the day, and they were released without charges. Once that suspect was arrested, investigators determined that dangerous persons alert could be canceled, and the cancellation was issued shortly after 8 p.m. last night. That alert has remained canceled as there were no other incidents throughout the night. Public safety decisions are never taken lightly. In an investigation like this, we are constantly evaluating the risk to public safety. We continually assess the need for sending an updated emergency alert against all new information received. The investigation continues. If you saw something or know something about this shooting, please say something. While investigators continue to collect and analyze evidence, including video surveillance, eyewitness accounts will be key to providing answers to the victims and their families. Saskatchewan RCMP urge anyone with information about this incident to report it to police immediately by calling 310-RCMP. Information can also be submitted anonymously by contacting Saskatchewan Crime Stoppers. There will be an increased police presence in Pelican Narrows as RCMP officers continue their work. We will provide further updates to the public when we are able. Thank you.
1: Thank you, ma'am. Voici l'information, les informations que l'inspecteur...
2: This is a live news conference we are carrying. It's an RCMP news conference that is basically relaying information with regard to the shooting incident or the dangerous person incident in Pelican Narrows yesterday. Abby Zivirink is joining me in studio. We learned a few more details there. We know... could we get Abby's mic here as well? We learned that the deceased, the victim of this, I'm going to call it a homicide, an adult female.
3: Is a woman, yes, and the person hurt is also a woman. We also learned that both these women were found on two different locations, but just down the road from each other.
2: The RCMP at this point still not providing any names. They basically say the investigation is ongoing. This investigation will be ongoing for some time, I'm guessing. They really are asking if anyone has any information. That's the thing with an investigation like this, especially in a small community. Abby, you know that there are people out there who have information, whether it's information about the actual incident, witness the incident, information leading up to the incident, so something about the background of the suspect who ultimately they have arrested. And you didn't hear there Inspector Ashley St. Germain come right out and say they have the suspect who was responsible for the shootings. However, the fact that they basically dropped the dangerous person alert, it was canceled, pretty much tells us that they got the person who they think is responsible.
3: Especially because they had another person arrested earlier in the day, but the dangerous person alert stayed, and then they released that person without any charges. So
2: we are, this live news conference is still taking place. They are now giving the French version of the events that unfolded. We are continuing on. We expect that they will have a question and answer session at the end of this. So we are going to stay on this because we want to try and be able to get some of the Q&A from this. In the report that we saw yesterday, so this was even before the suspect had been arrested, there were, I saw a couple of things floating around online, people suggesting that the suspect was a person who had been subject of an

0: earlier dangerous person alert. That actually was confirmed by the RCMP after the arrest was made. So this is someone who was known to police, who clearly had some sort of a history of, you know, being a danger to the community. If there was an earlier dangerous person alert, then yeah, I mean, it speaks to, you know, the level of danger that this person has in the community. And I mentioned this going into it, but we have seen leaders in the North, including Chief Peter Beattie from Peter Ballantyne Cree Nation, basically asking for long-term support to try and help with the level of violence that's been happening in communities in the North.
1: Yeah, because a lot of these people that live in, like, Pelican Narrows, they've been seeing a lot of crime and scary, like, shootings, and they're scared to be living in a community where they see a drive-by shooting right outside their doorsteps, basically, because it's a small town, so really a shooting anywhere in town feels like it's right in front of your home.
0: Right at the start of this news conference, you heard Inspector Ashley St. Germain offer condolences and thoughts to the families of the victim deceased, to the families and victims of those that have been injured or are dealing with the tragedy of this. Also mentioning thoughts to the family of the victim of the Montreal Lake Cree Nation murder. That was the first that I had heard of that. No indication that they're related, obviously, in any way, but clearly it speaks to violence in the North.
1: Yeah, so we just got the details on the Montreal Lake Cree Nation. Well, it was we were told from the news release this morning that it's a suspicious death, but now they just said murder. The homicide unit was investigating, and it was a 24-year-old man who died, and police went to the home yesterday, and for a man who was hurt, they tried to do first aid, but paramedics declared him dead on scene.
0: Okay, and so this again is the Montreal Lake Cree Nation murder, so that is under investigation. The deceased in this case at Pelican Narrows is an adult female. We just learned that from Ashley St. Germain. And what we learned, once that dangerous person alert went out, not only was there a description of the individual, but a full, what I would call the full RCMP package. You've got investigators, you've got major case management, you've got forensic identification. They'll be doing scene processing. They'll be knocking on doors, talking with people. They'll be doing a deep dive on any social media connections that could be out there. I mean, it is a full-blown investigation. And, you know, when things like this happen, Abby, I feel like it takes us back to James Smith and what 100%. Happened with James Smith Cree Nation and the impact that that's having. Okay, are we back on the English version of the news conference? Okay, we're going to Murray Chamberlain next, who is chief superintendent with the RCMP in Saskatchewan.
2: There we go. Good morning. I want to start by saying our thoughts are with those affected by yesterday's shooting. The entire community of Pelican Narrows is grieving following several recent tragedies. What Pelican Narrows and many communities across Saskatchewan are experiencing in terms of increased violence cannot be fixed overnight. Everyone deserves to feel safe in their community. The RCMP is one part of the ongoing conversations with local leadership to find solutions to concerns around violence, addictions, and other social issues. Addressing these challenges requires collaboration with local leadership, community partners, and other agencies to find long-term solutions. Change won't happen overnight. I would like to share some context on what our officers in the community have been experiencing. In Pelican Narrows detachment area, violent crime has increased by 49% over the last 10 years. This is extremely concerning, especially considering the small local population. But the numbers don't tell the full story. We have been actively meeting and working with the community to identify long-term solutions. Many of these initiatives are shared with community, and we are committed to supporting them and working together to initiate positive change. There are important public safety works happening at the local level every day. This begins with the Pelican Narrows Detachment and RCMP officers who are actively responding to calls for service, like the report of an active shooter they responded to yesterday. We also recognize the work of local community safety officers and other members of the community. To the community of Pelican Narrows, you are our eyes and ears. Thank you for continuing to report crime and tips and partnering with us to effect positive change. We also acknowledge that the RCMP does have vacancies, as do police services from across this province and across the country. To address this, we've deployed relief officers to support detachments experiencing shortages. One example of this is Pelican Narrows. From January 2024 to present, RCMP officers from various detachments and communities have deployed to assist in Pelican Narrows and have covered 888 relief shifts in the community. We also have our specialized teams, officers from traffic services to crime reduction and warrant apprehension, conducting enforcement, doing patrols, and contributing to an increased police presence in the community. At the same time, we continue to examine ways to modernize policing. By fall, we will be implementing a new pilot rotational model in northeastern Saskatchewan. This model will see RCMP officers deployed on a rotation out of Saskatoon. They will be centralized out of Pelican Narrows and will maintain policing operations in Deschambault Lake, Sandy Bay, and Creighton. The officers will be based in each community to ensure consistent frontline presence, responsiveness, and strong local engagement. These are just some of the actions and discussions underway. Community safety is a shared responsibility. We remain committed to working with all levels of government, our partners, and those we serve to modernize policing in Saskatchewan, ensure it reflects the evolving needs and safety priorities of our communities. This work is ongoing and it remains a priority. I will now take some questions.
3: Well, sir, thank you very much for your time here. We will, I'm just going to translate what you just said in French, and then we'll have some questions for you ready to go. Alors, thank you, sir. Bonjour.
0: Okay, translation is happening. We are carrying live coverage, the RCMP news conference on the Pelican Narrows situation that occurred yesterday. We heard just before 2 p.m. yesterday a report of a shooting near a local health clinic. We later determined it did not happen at the local health clinic. And from there, the investigation unfolded. I'm joined by Abby Zivirek in studio as we continue to follow this news conference along. But we know a little bit more information now about the deceased in this case, Abby.
1: I was out of the room for a second. Yeah, sorry.
0: No problem. The deceased, we know an adult female has been determined to be the victim of the homicide. That was just confirmed by Ashley St. Germain, who's the inspector acting officer in charge of the major crimes branch. We also know that an adult male has been a victim of this, not victim of the homicide, but has been seriously injured and is in hospital. An adult male was arrested yesterday just after 7 o'clock. We don't know the identity of the male, but they have confirmed he was the subject of an earlier dangerous person alert. So they essentially were able to drop the dangerous person alert at that time, and the investigation unfolds. They are really now calling for any help that people can give them in terms of witness information. Did you see something happen? Are you aware of something? There will be, I mean, this is a full, especially in a community the size of Pelican Narrows, you will have a full package of RCMP officers there investigating this from each and every angle. What we just heard from Chief Superintendent Murray Chamberlain is more around the calls for community safety and assistance when it comes to violence and violence in the north. Violent crime, as you heard Murray Chamberlain say, they're up 49% over the last number of years. They are working with community members to try and identify long-term solutions. They've come up with a couple of strategies. They, first of all, are recognizing there's a number of vacancies that occur in detachments. And by the way, this is for all of Saskatchewan, not just the north. They have had 888 relief shifts in that community, in that Pelican Narrows community, just in over the last year. So, I mean, attention has been paid to try and fill those vacancies, because we know vacancies really is about not having police officers in the community.
1: Yeah.
0: The more they can get officers in the community, the better. We also heard about a new rotation model that is being trialed this fall, where they are basically going to have members moving into some of these different communities in the north for periods of time, building relationships. And really, I think it's about making sure that the staffing is up to its full complement to try and assess and hopefully thwart any violence that could be occurring in those communities by executing warrants. Someone that has a warrant for their arrest. If you've got fully staffed detachments, then you can go out and proactively do some of that work. And, you know, you hate to draw the comparison, but with James Smith Cree Nation, we know Miles Sanderson did have a warrant out for his arrest. However, police didn't have that on their priority list, just given the fact that they were understaffed and overworked and weren't able to make it a priority. So I think a lot has changed since then. They continue to find ways to try and ensure safety in Saskatchewan's north. And this is one of the ways that we will be seeing that. So the translation is happening right now for Chief Superintendent Murray Chamberlain's comments. His comments less about this incident in specific detail and more about the general safety of the north and what is being done there.
1: He talked a little bit about like deploying relief officers between January and now. And so in those communities, they had 888 relief shifts covered by officers, sure, which is like for a 5-month span is 170-ish mm-hmm. shifts a month, which
0: it
1: doesn't seem like a lot.
0: Well, but it's better than the vacancy.
1: Yeah,
0: right?
1: No, absolutely.
0: I think that's where they're trying to get to. Now, there are going to be other communities that are listening to this that are having crime problems in their community who probably would love to have that sort of vacancy fill happening in their area. Off the topic, but it does make me wonder, is this an opportunity for the Saskatchewan Marshals? Knowing that the Marshals were, you know, essentially going to go in and deal with these types of issues. Okay, I'm just being told we're going back to the RCMP news conference now for some question and answers.
4: Thank you so much. So we have quite a few reporters here today, so we're going to ask you to stick to one question and one related follow-up. You can ask questions by raising your hand and I'll call on you. And at that point, you can unmute yourself and ask your question. Please keep your camera off if you can, because it does affect the quality for everyone else that may be recording. You can also pop questions into the chat and I will verbalize them to the group. So first, we have Grace Miller. Can you identify your agency, please?
5: Hi. Yeah, I'm with Global News. My question, I had a couple, but I will narrow it down to one. I appreciate the comment on the increased support from the RCMP in the community. I'm wondering what the long-term adjustments to police presence will be following the public safety calls to action from PAGC and PBGC last week, and if that will include looking into the root cause of the violence as we're seeing it to continue to increase.
4: Thank you for that. I will pose that question to Chief Superintendent Chamberlain.
2: Thank you. Kind of two questions there. The first one, what are we doing to support the community? Yesterday's events don't actually change other than the immediate response, obviously, but our response has been ongoing. We're working to address the issues in the community, working with the community leadership. As part of that, as I mentioned, our crime reduction teams, our warrant apprehension teams, those teams are in the community, our traffic services. We have those teams in the community regularly. Long term, how we're addressing those issues will be the switch to the rotational model that I mentioned. That will provide an increased presence in the community. It will allow us to keep staffing levels higher while maintaining our community engagement and working with the community. Does that answer the whole question, Keely? I'm not sure if I missed part of it.
4: Grace, do you have any follow-up?
5: Yeah, maybe if you could just specify what that presence actually looks like, how many RCMP officers, and if there's any marshals stationed nearby.
2: We never speak specifically about numbers of officers. It's an officer safety issue. The Saskatchewan Marshals assist across the north in various communities. I don't know if they're in Pelican Narrows right now. I don't believe they are. As far as for us, that increased presence will be continued and maintained as we move forward. Obviously, we have significant challenges in those communities, and we need to work with the community to address them.
4: Thank you. Next, going to go to Jack Farrell. Jack, could you please let us know what agency you're representing and go ahead with your question?
6: Yeah, I'm with the Canadian Press. Just wanted to ask first if charges have been laid yet, and if so, what are they?
4: Thank you for that. I'll send that question to Inspector St. Germain.
7: So, yes, our team of investigators are still on the ground in Pelican Narrows. At this point in time, we have not laid charges. We're still combing through a ton of information, the crime scene, speaking to eyewitnesses, and gathering other evidence, and we'll work with our Crown Counsel in order to determine the appropriate charges and then lay those when we are able to do that with the support of the evidence and Crown.
6: Awesome, thank you. And then my other question was just if you guys know if this was like a targeted incident or a random shooting. Is there any relationship between the suspect and those that were injured?
7: So, of course, that is part of our investigation. The motivation behind the shooting happening yesterday, I can't speculate on this point, but that is a piece of the investigation and something that we'll be working towards answering. I won't be able to share that information once we do know it, as it will be a matter of the investigational integrity and to work its way through court. But we will hopefully have that established.
4: Great. We'll move on to Jeff Smith.
8: Hi there. I'm with CJME and CKOM. My question is, it wasn't reported until about 6:43 that there had been some shooting victims. Can you give us some insight into, I guess, the gap in getting that information out?
4: Again, we'll go with Inspector St. Germain.
7: So I can't speak to specific times as to releases going out. What I can say is that a alert to the community went out 17 minutes after we considered that, and that would have been, I don't have the specific time in front of me. The update to it went out at 3:14, so sometime at, around between 2 and 3 p.m. that first alert went out. So in terms of there being victims and not reported until 6-something, I can't explain how that would have come to be, because we were working with that information and had shared it well prior to 6 p.m.
8: Okay, and then the individual who was injured, is there any information on how seriously he's hurt?
7: Yeah, so as I mentioned, his injuries were serious. With respect to his condition at this point in time, I can't provide that information. It is considered to be personal health information, so in order to comply with those privacy legislations, I can't share that.
0: Okay, I'm going to jump in here. The news conference is carrying on, but we're going to break for our news at the top of the hour. So really, we learned a little bit of information. The deceased victim, an adult female. The seriously injured victim, an adult male. Suspect in custody. But what we don't know is the IDs of anyone involved, suspect or victims. We don't know charges. Well, charges haven't been laid at this point. They say investigation is ongoing. We don't know motive. We don't know history. All things that our newsroom we'll stay on top of and bring you the information as soon as we learn it. Let's take our news break here and we'll be back on 650 CKOM, 980 CJME.
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10: CKOM news time is 11 o'clock. I'm Gerald Bowman. RCMP have more details after a fatal shooting in northern Saskatchewan. Evacuations lifted. We have the latest from the Shelbrook area. And the Stanley Cup final gets underway tonight. Right now in Saskatoon, sunny and 17 degrees. New this hour and just heard live on 650 CKOM, a news conference from RCMP on a deadly incident in Pelican Narrows. It happened yesterday and resulted in a dangerous person alert and a lockdown in the community. Here's Inspector Ashley St. Germain.
7: RCMP officers from Pelican Narrows, Sandy Bay, Creighton, and Deschambeau Lake responded immediately. They determined two adults were injured by a person with a firearm. These two individuals were injured at two separate locations on the same road, a short distance away from each other. An adult female was declared deceased at the scene.
10: One person was arrested. Another was detained but was later released, and we will keep you updated. Meanwhile, a 24-year-old man is dead in northern Saskatchewan, and Mounties say it is suspicious. Police received a call about a man who was hurt at a home on Montreal Lake First Nation, north of Prince Albert, early yesterday morning. Stephen Beattie from Timber Bay died at the scene. This morning, they are going home. About 130 people have been allowed to return after a wildfire evacuation order was lifted. The RM of Shelbrook rescinded the order late yesterday afternoon. Brian Chartrand with the Public Safety Agency says crews did make some headway and the weather helped.
11: Our containment lines are holding, and again, we with the cooler temps and the current forecast of precip coming in the coming days, it's looking favorable for us.
10: 650 CKOM's Jeff Smith joins us from the newsroom. Jeff, did the fire claim any homes?
12: No, the only structures reported lost are from the Lobstick fire, according to Premier Scott Moe, and that amounts to a chicken coop and a shed along with an unoccupied trailer.
10: CKOM's Jeff Smith. Meanwhile, the Kayford fire south of Red Earth, a Cree Nation, has approached 10,000 hectares, around half the size of Saskatoon. There are 1,200 evacuees this morning from the two First Nations, Shoal Lake and Red Earth. We have much more on the wildfires and evacuations at CKOM.com. Happening right now, two men are facing weapons charges after an incident at a Saskatoon business. Police say it happened last night. Officers say they learned one of the suspects had allegedly threatened a security guard before walking out of the store and pulling out a bat. When they searched the other suspect, they found brass knuckles. New this morning, Canada has sent a letter to the United States and Mexico recommending that the three countries renew the Continental Trade Pact. The letter from Canada, U.S. Trade Minister Dominic LeBlanc is a requirement as part of the mandatory review of the Canada-U.S.-Mexico Agreement on Trade, known as CUSMA. LeBlanc will be in Washington today to meet with U.S. Trade Representative Jameson Greer. Coming up this morning, right after the 11:30 news on the Evan Bray Show, former commander and pilot of the Snowbirds, Maurice Carmichael. She is spearheading a campaign to keep the Snowbirds in the air. The Snowbirds are set to be grounded after this season until the early 2030s.
13: It's also a great source of inspiration and pride for our country, again, at a time where internationally we need to fly our flag.
10: Carmichael says there are solutions like reducing the number of planes and length of the show. Right now in Quebec, the coroner's office says a child has died after being seriously injured when an inflatable castle was lifted into the air by strong winds. It happened Sunday in LaSalle. That's a borough of Montreal. 11 people were also injured when the bouncy castle and tent were tossed into the air. Game one of the Stanley Cup Final goes tonight as the Carolina Hurricanes play host to the Vegas Golden Knights. Carolina has gone 12-1 in the postseason in its first return to the final since winning in 2006. Meanwhile, Vegas is in its third Cup final in 9 years of existence. Rider legend Al Ford's daughter and granddaughter in the spotlight hoping for a golden buzzer. Jill Ford was born in Rajah, but now she owns Supernova Acro Studio in Edmonton, and she recently choreographed a routine that got her dancers on America's Got Talent, and it airs tonight. Ford says her dad, Al, can't wait to watch.
14: He's very, very excited because he is a huge AGT fan, watches the show all the time, and his favorite acts were the dog acts. So when I told him about this, he was like, no way.
10: Ford says Al's granddaughter is also in the routine. The latest local news is as close as your phone. Check out CKOM.com, Saskatoon's homepage for news. 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CKOM weather for today, some sunny breaks, 30% chance of showers with a high of 20. Again, chance of some rain for tonight, low 12, 30% chance of rain for tomorrow, high 18. Right now in Regina, 17 degrees, Kindersley 11, both Humboldt and Watrous 16, Yorkton 14 degrees, Prince Albert 20, North Battleford 14. Right now in Saskatoon, sunny, southeast wind at times gusting up to 40, the temperature 17 degrees. CKOM News Time is 11:06. I'm Gerald Bowman, 650 CKOM.
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0: Welcome back to the show. Evan Bray, good to have you here. If you are just joining us, we were carrying live the RCMP news conference that they had with regard to the situation in Pelican Narrows yesterday. We heard that there was a Saskatchewan alert, a dangerous person alert that had gone out in the afternoon. It went out about 17 minutes after they had learned of a shooting that happened in that community. That's when the investigation started. It resulted in, just after 7 o'clock last night, a subject being arrested. We know that there is one person deceased, an adult female, one person in the hospital in serious condition as a result of a gunshot wound. That is an adult male, and the suspect in custody is an adult male. Lots of unanswered questions in terms of the identification of the people involved. No charges have been laid yet, but again, arrest has been made, and still not knowing or haven't heard if police are able to determine the motive. Was this a targeted attack? Was this random? And lots of discussion about violence in the northern part of our province. So our news team will continue to stay on top of this story as it unfolds. So that is that's the life of running a live radio talk show, that every once in a while we had a guest scheduled at 10:30, but we make arrangements, we go live to the RCMP, and then we just pick up where we left off. So we will reschedule the guest that we had for 10:30, but I am excited that I have my next guest here in studio, and we are able to have a conversation about a topic that is important. And I'm sure you have heard this name. I'm sure you have seen their first aid tents, whether it's at street festivals or community events. Maybe you even took or had a family member who took a babysitting course with them way back when. St. John Ambulance is one of Canada's oldest charitable organizations. They've been doing work here in Saskatchewan for over 100 years. They provide first aid and CPR training, but they do so much more, from event medical services. They have a therapy dog program that's doing well, volunteer emergency response. They play such an important role in our province. And I'm happy to say today we've connected with Jonathan Tremblay, who is the CEO of St. John Ambulance Saskatchewan. Jonathan, welcome to the studio.
1: Good morning. Thank you for having me.
0: Good to have you here. And as you settled in, you pulled yourself up to the mic. You're saying, yeah, I've been in this situation. You actually were a radio guy for a while, correct?
1: Absolutely. Yeah. On the French side and on the French CBC, but it's been a while.
0: Yeah. You've worked a few different places, fairly new to this role with St. John Ambulance. What was it about this organization that attracted you to step into the CEO role?
1: You know, very personally, during the pandemic, I tried to figure out what it is I want to do with the rest of my career and the rest of my life. And I moved to the nonprofit sector because I wanted to find an organization I truly believed in and that had positive impacts in the community. I found St. John Ambulance, and I've been loving it ever since. I joined around Christmas last year.
0: I talked about it in my introduction, but I feel like most people have heard of St. John Ambulance, have seen it at events. But what would you say? What's your elevator speech on what St. John Ambulance Saskatchewan does?
1: You know, you'd be surprised to learn we're over 900 years old as an organization globally, as a humanitarian force. In Saskatchewan, as you say, since 1911, it's been a long time, and we haven't been the best at talking about ourselves, but I'm here to tell you exactly that. We're the best provider of first aid training and first aid products, and have been for a very long time. And all of this contributes to our community services, as you say, that we've been providing for decades and are volunteer-based. So about 450 volunteers across Saskatchewan that are in events from local fairs to rider games, that are providing emergency response with the SPSA or with firefighters in the far north. For example, last year in Manitoba and Saskatchewan, we supported triage and evacuation centers. And finally, our therapy dog program. I have 143 trainer and dog pairs that are certified to provide that to reduce anxiety and that emotional well-being in hospitals, airports, during finals at the universities.
0: I want to break all of this down a little bit. Jonathan Tremblay is my guest. He's the CEO of St. John Ambulance Saskatchewan. I had no idea. I mean, I knew in the province over 100 years. I had no idea how many centuries St. John Ambulance has been around. What is the history? How was it started, and has it stayed true to kind of those foundational efforts?
1: So that's an interesting question to answer because it's based on history, a millennium of it, and it starts in the Crusades. So the history of it is a bit murky, but the old Crusaders did found the first hospital in Jerusalem in the Middle East. And our order, the Order of St. John, was born of that. Mm. So eventually, through the British Empire, grew everywhere as a humanitarian organization, started in Canada as soon as Confederation. And to this day, every Commonwealth country has a chapter of St. John Ambulance, providing everything from, like us, first aid training and those community projects to ambulance services in other countries, not in Canada.
2: Right. So let's talk about community projects for a second, or community events, because I said to you off air, every year, the Abernethy Fair, which I grew up going to, it's the must-see event if you're from Abernethy, always has a presence from St. John Ambulance there. So is it communities reaching out to you, asking if you're able to provide this service? And if so, the people providing it, are they part of your volunteer base?
1: You know what? 100 years means a lot of community partnerships. And yes, year after year, communities reach out to us for service. We have 6 training centers across the province, Yorkton, Lloyd, Saskatoon, Prince Albert, Regina, and Moose Jaw. But our volunteers are truly everywhere.
2: Right.
1: And we're able to serve almost everywhere. And that's where the beauty comes in. I have staff that help coordinate this, but it's truly the volunteers that power those programs mm-hmm. and are in your community providing a basic first aid at an event tent.
2: Often at times when we have something as challenging and as large scale as the wildfires in the north, it's all hands on deck. And then when the dust settles, you look back and you think, who are all these incredible people that did this work? St. John Ambulance has played a role in that. I know you did last year. Can you talk about what your role can be and often is in those types of situations?
1: That's very interesting. We've been talking with the provincial government, for example, on how we could help more nimbly, because we are free to help in whatever way they need. My volunteers include physicians, include registered nurses. They include paramedics. So we have a lot of equipment as well. We have stockpiles in Regina, PA, and Saskatoon to bring triage centers to the middle of a forest near a staging ground. So we are the logistics behind everything. We can intake evacuees and do some basic first aid, but we are the logistics behind the first responders most of the time.
2: You know, it's interesting for me, Jonathan Tremblay is my guest from St. John Ambulance Saskatchewan, that you've got a portion of your volunteers who are those types of trained professionals, doctors and nurses and paramedics. What do you think it is that draws them? You know, this is what they do for their day / night job, but yet they're volunteering and doing this work. How does that usually come to be?
1: I asked this of one of our volunteers who's a registered nurse and had just finished a shift at 6 a.m. and came in to see me as I started my shift and asked him, why do you also do this for us? Right. And it's very much part of who they are. They're here to help. They're here to help their community. And also there's a large history of St. John Ambulance being that extra level. You may not be able to see the forest for the trees at the ER of the Regina General every day, but being part of this larger international organization and these larger scale events brings them a new perspective on how they can bring their very important services to a bigger population and to a bigger cause.
2: How are you doing for volunteers?
1: We're doing well. We always want more. We always need more, especially because the needs in Saskatchewan will continue increasing. We're seeing more wildfires, for example. We know we can be more useful. So it's something we try to get out there and make sure that people that do have some first aid, if they want to deepen that knowledge, we train and equip all of our staff and give them very advanced levels of first aid. Or perhaps you and your dog want to contribute in a new way. So we train new dog teams here and there. And those dog teams are also at evacuation centers and at major emergencies for that psychosocial support, especially when children are involved. So there's many roles in our volunteers that we bring in, and they contribute a lot in many ways.
2: Jonathan Tremblay is my guest, CEO of St. John Ambulance Saskatchewan. So let's talk about the therapy dog program. This has become incredibly popular. What are the impacts that you see? I know you do school visits, you go to hospitals, seniors' homes, other community settings. What is the impact? And talk a bit about the program.
1: Definitely. As you say, it's a wide range. We're also in correctional centers and we're in oncology wards and pediatric wards in hospitals. And also some less serious pieces, like at the international airports, or during finals at the U of R and the U of S. We're there with upwards of 12 teams usually during finals. So what we've actually seen and what we're doing with the University of Saskatchewan, we're helping them do a significant research into the positive impact of therapy dog services. It has been shown to increase well-being, reduce anxiety and symptoms of depression, reduce blood pressure. There is a lot that it does simply by that calming, loving presence that breaks down any defenses anyone could ever have.
2: So these dogs are all, are they come as part of a volunteer package, right? St. John Ambulance doesn't own the dogs. The dogs are owned by the volunteers. So is there special training for the dogs and their handlers?
1: Absolutely. Yeah. And you know what? We consider them together. They are our dog training teams. The owner and their dog have to go through a fairly rigorous and nationally regulated training to make sure the dog especially is not reactive to anything. Especially if we deploy these teams to Ryder Stadium during a game, they cannot be spooked by anything. And same if we send them to a wildfire site. We need them to be of a certain temperament. Not every dog can do it, but the ones we have are made for this, and they know they have a job. I have seen it. When they have the collar put on them, they go into job mode, and they're there to meet with kids at the hospital or travelers at the airport. They seem to love what they do.
2: So it's a certain temperament, but is it also a certain breed of dog, or is it a variety of breeds?
1: I'm a big believer that the breed doesn't matter as much as the training and the owner and how they're treated. And I also say this because we have every kind of dog in this program. I've seen some breed of dogs I didn't know existed. You know, from 5 pound ones to 125 pound ones. So I think, to echo what the mayor said last year about this, I'm pretty agnostic on the breed. We'll accept any dog and trainer if the trainer really wants to follow the training and create a team that helps people.
2: I wanted to, we're getting close to the end of our time, but I wanted to talk about the first aid training. You provide training. In fact, I know you sell as well first aid supplies. How does that come about, and who are you working with? Is it community groups? Is it corporations? Who are your clients?
1: The quick answer is yes, we'll work with everyone. And over the last century, it's been people coming to us because we know they know we do this. They know we also have a national standard that is administered everywhere. I'm trying to be a bit more strategic and reaching out. We would love to work more with community groups, with Indigenous leadership that we've also reached out and created a few new programs, with governments. So we're trying to deepen how we do this. And more importantly, we're doing this because every dollar we make through these programs allows us to carry out our community volunteer based programs. So it's very important for us that we keep doing this. And you know what? Last year we had 30,000 students come through our six training centers in Saskatchewan.
2: How are you funded? That's a good question. How do you receive funding? Is it through service fees when you're going out and helping at community events and these types of things?
1: You know what? We're a nonprofit and a charity, but we are almost fully self-funded. We receive a small amount of donations here and there. There's a small amount of fee for service, but for the most part, it is donation-based. Our entire therapy dog program, for example, is fully donation-based.
2: Do you still offer the babysitting course?
1: Yes, okay. And both my sons have taken it, and I'm very proud of them for that.
2: Okay, so there's a variety of ways that people might want to reach out to you, or reasons, I should say. It could be the babysitting, could be the first aid training, it could be to have you at a community event. What is the best way to get a hold of St. John Ambulance Saskatchewan?
1: Two main ways. SJA.ca will give you an idea of everything we do. But you know what? If you, if any of your listeners were particularly interested in what I had to say about our volunteer force, reach out to us directly, volunteer@SJA.ca, and let's see what we can do together with you, maybe your dog. We'd love to have more volunteers helping Saskatchewan communities.
2: Well, congrats on the relatively new role, Jonathan, and I'm happy that we've been able to connect. 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
1: Thank you so much for having me.
2: Jonathan Tremblay, CEO of St. John Ambulance Saskatchewan. Let's take our break. We'll be back here momentarily on 980 CJME and 650 CKOM.
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12: Hey there, in today's feature we'll discuss burnt ends. Remember that brisket we talked about last week? Well, there's two parts to a whole brisket. That's the flat and the point. Burnt ends are flavorful pieces of meat cut from the point half of a smoked brisket. Once you've taken the brisket out of the cooler after letting it rest, it's finally time to separate the point from the flat and cube that beautifully smoked brisket point and make some burnt ends. Cut the brisket point into 1 to 1.5 inch cubes. At this point, these little morsels are technically edible and ready to eat, but to bring out that true style burnt end experience, I normally add a bit more rub seasoning and coat with my favorite barbecue sauce. Once I've cubed, seasoned, and sauced my brisket point, it's time for the smoker again. Finish cooking the burnt ends in a pan uncovered for 1 to 2 hours or until the burnt ends have soaked up that sweet sauce and just about fallen apart. Guess what? It's eating time. I'm Belton Johnson. Join me Friday morning, 11 a.m. with Evan Bray for more tips from the Saskatchewan Cattle Association.
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0: been a busy morning. Thank you so much for being here, Evan Bray. We chatted right off the start about the fact that the word recession is now a thing here in Canada, despite the fact the Prime Minister has not yet really spoken to it. I know someone texted and said he spoke to reporters this morning. Yeah, for 30 seconds as he was going into a meeting. I mean, he has not. He wasn't present in the House of Commons yesterday for question period. Pierre Poilievre making points. It was Tim Hodgson that was trying to give the government response to the questions Pierre Poilievre was asking.
1: The group of seven industrialized nations, they all face tariffs and global economic forces, but Japan is not in recession. The United States is not in recession. The United Kingdom is not in recession. France is not in recession. Germany is not in recession. Italy is not in recession. The only G7 country in recession is Canada. Why is it that Canada, under this Liberal Prime Minister, is the only G7 country in a recession today?
2: Here, here. The honorable member should do his economic homework. He should understand that Canada is the most integrated country in the world with the United States. They have declared a trade war on us. This side of the House understands that. We will control what we can control. That's why we're building new mines at Red Chris. That's why we're building new pipelines on Sunrise. That's why we're building four new mines in Saskatchewan, a uranium mine, a potash mine, and a copper mine. They should start to understand economics and try to help build this country instead of tear it down.
1: Mexico shares a border with the United States and is as integrated with the U.S. as we are. And Mexico is not in a recession. Only Canada, in all of North America, only Canada is in recession. Not only that, since this Liberal Prime Minister took office, he's lost 46,000 jobs, 112,000 in the last 3 months alone. We have the second highest unemployment in the G7, a third higher than the U.S. The economy has contracted three of the last four quarters. Over $20 billion of net investment has fled the country. Five consecutive quarters of investment dropping. Mortgage delinquencies up a third, a 17-year high. Why are we the only country in a recession?
0: Wouldn't it be good to have the Prime Minister in the House of Commons to answer some of those questions? I just feel, I know you heard me harp on this morning, but I just feel like that is the leader's job. The leader's job isn't about smiling, shaking hands, and taking pictures. It's about being there when the water's rough, helping provide an understanding of the plan. What are we doing to try and get out of this? And this is a leader who has told us, and history has shown, that this is his wheelhouse. This is the industry that he has worked in his whole life. This should be an easy opportunity for him to get in front of the camera. We'll see, I guess, if that happens today. Okay, we're going to change our topic to snowbirds. We've got a retired lieutenant colonel, former commander of the snowbirds. Maryse Carmichael is joining us next to talk about her thoughts on, we don't need to shut the program down. There is an alternate way in which we could keep them in the air. That conversation is next here on 650 CKOM, 980 CJME.
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4: CKOM news time is 11:30. I'm Gerald Bowman. A shooting near Pelican Narrows Health Clinic has left one person dead, injured two, one of them seriously. This led to an active shooter alert and lockdown yesterday in the northern community. In a news conference you just heard live on CKOM, RCMP say a suspect has been arrested, another person was detained, and then released. Good news for those near Shelbrook. The evacuation order because of a wildfire has been lifted for about 130 people. We're getting more details on that massive blaze in Saskatoon's Hampton Village from Friday. Four homes were destroyed, 20 properties damaged. No cause has been determined yet. And the Hurricanes and Golden Knights open the Stanley Cup Final tonight. Game one is in Carolina. CKOM weather for today. Some sunny breaks, 30% chance of rain, a high today of 20. Again, slight chance of showers for tonight, low 12, 30% chance of rain tomorrow, a high of 18. Right now in Saskatoon, we have some sunshine. The temperature, 18 degrees. It's 11:31. I'm Gerald Bowman, 650 CKOM.
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9: With approvals for two major uranium mines and plans for a new data center near Regina, Saskatchewan's major project list continues to grow. Government sources now estimate Saskatchewan has $60 billion worth of investment in the construction or development stage. That pace of growth is second best in the country at more than 25%, and that was before the latest major announcements. I'm Paul Martin.
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0: really cool in 1977. However, we got out of the car. We're sitting on the hood, no blanket, just sitting on the hot hood of the car. But I can remember the sound, and I can remember the feel. Like, you could actually feel the rumble in your chest. It was one of the most exciting things I had ever done at that age, and it still sticks with me today. Many people have stories like that. So when we heard here in this last month that the Snowbirds are going to be temporarily grounded, it didn't sit well with me, much like it hasn't for many people across Canada. You'll remember Canada's defense minister said 2026 will mark the final season for the Snowbirds before the air demonstrations team aging aircraft need to be replaced. David McGuinty announced that basically there will be a pause. And that pause, I think, is the question. How long will this be? Federal government procuring the propeller-driven Siskin II aircraft, which will take over for the Snowbirds' long-serving Tudor jets, which were first introduced in the 1960s. It's interesting because since that happened, I think everyone assumed this is a foregone conclusion. We'll have the shows in 2026, and then it will be sometime into the 2030s. And that is a very vague, potentially long timeline before we get the Snowbirds back in the air. Now a group of former Snowbirds are advocating, saying, look, there's other solutions. There's ways you can preserve the iconic air demonstration squadron for years to come without having this big lapse in service. And I'm happy to say we've got one such person joining us today to talk about this. Maurice Carmichael is a retired lieutenant colonel, former commander, by the way, and former pilot of the Snowbirds, the first female pilot with the Snowbirds, first female commanding officer as well. I'm very happy to have connected with Maurice Carmichael today by phone. Maurice, thank you so much for taking the call.
1: Good morning. Thank you for having me.
0: How about just let me start by saying thank you for your service. You had a great career in the Canadian Armed Forces. How did that start for you? How did you get that first spark of interest in that's what I want to do?
1: Well, you know what, Evan, I was listening to your story of going to the Moose Jaw Air Show in 1977. And for me, I have something similar, but in Quebec. Like, I distinctly remember my parents taking my three brothers and I to the Bagotville International Air Show. And it would have been maybe a couple of years after you, so probably 1980, 79 or 80. And I remember seeing the Snowbirds at that air show, seeing those nine red and white jets in the sky, thinking, of course, that they were going to hit each other on those crosses. Of course, they didn't. But, you know, thinking about the pilots that were in those airplanes and you know, the skills required to fly those shows. And that was really the beginning of this idea that, one day I think I want to serve my country. I want to be a military pilot as well. And who knows, maybe also a sport pilot. So that's when it started, at an air show seeing the Snowbirds.
0: Did you always have that dream of the Snowbirds? You know, you went on to become a pilot in the Canadian Air Force. Was there always that hope that you got the call?
1: I always thought about it. I joined the Air Cadets as a teenager. So I followed, my brothers were also near cadets. So then the little young sister had to do the same thing, and I started flying gliders and Cessnas when I was 16, 17, and then went on to join the military. And of course, when I did my pilot training, I was right here in Moose Jaw, home of the Snowbirds, so always with an eye on what was happening on the other side of the ramp by seeing the Snowbirds fly.
0: Maurice Carmichael is my guest, retired lieutenant colonel, former commander and pilot with the Snowbirds. So your thoughts, Maurice, when you heard the news that the Snowbirds were likely going to be paused for some time as they transitioned to new planes?
1: Really mixed emotions, Evan. I mean, you talked about it, that so many Canadians are passionate about the Snowbirds, and I'm passionate, of course, in a different way. And for me, two reasons why there's mixed emotions. One, really happy and grateful that the Canadian government has now made the decision to move to a different platform. The Tudor is 63 years old. It's been flown by the Snowbirds for 55 years. We knew, I mean, this moment was inevitable. We knew when the Snowbirds would have to transition to a new plane. So that's wonderful. And I salute this decision by the Canadian government and the RCAF to now select a new platform for the team. That's really needed.

0: On the other side, though, really concerned about this pause because for two reasons. One, you and I just talked about it, how it inspired us when we were kids. The Snowbirds are a national institution. They are there to really represent all Canadian Forces members. We know they're deployed around the world. Canadians cannot always meet with Canadian Forces members, but the Snowbirds can. And that's their main mission, is to really connect with Canadians and inspire them and to demonstrate what the Snowbirds can do and the members of the Canadian Forces can do. And on the other hand, is this pause that currently undetermined lengthwise, so 3, 4, 5, 6 years. So this operational expertise that the Snowbirds have accumulated over 55 years, now you can't just put this experience on a shelf and then pick it up in 5 or 6 years. So that's a deep concern for many of us that have flown this airplane.
1: So you've got an idea, and I know you're part of a group that are former Snowbirds advocating to say, look, instead of this long pause, there are other options. What are your thoughts, Maurice, as what could happen, what could be done?
0: So right now, the Snowbirds are flying all summer for this 2026 season all the way to mid-October. And they're flying in the standard typical formations that we've seen over the years, the 9-plane formation. So we think that there are solutions in terms of scaling back what we have, but maintaining this expertise. So perhaps reducing from 9 to 7 jets, reducing the length and the complexity of the show. And then perhaps having some Canadian aerospace corporations that could support the team. As a matter of fact, just over 10 days ago, the United Kingdom, the UK's Red Arrows, same the equivalent as the Snowbirds, but in the UK, their demonstration team has announced exactly that. In order to be able to transition to their next platform, they have announced that they're reducing from 9 to 7 planes. So I think we could do something similar that the UK is doing.
1: So what does that give us, Maurice? If we you know, let's say go down to from 9 to whether it's 7 or 5, what does that, how does that help us?
0: I think it maintains this national institution. It maintains the pride, the inspiration in our country, especially at a time where internationally, I think Canada needs to show strength, needs to be on the world stage, and the Snowbirds are recognized internationally. And then on the other hand, it retains the operational expertise. So having the 7 planes still continue to do the full aerobatic show, and then you could easily add the coordinators or the two extra pilots for the important flight paths. You know, I'm thinking Canada Day over Parliament Hill. Those are moments where the 9 airplanes could still be flown non-aerobatic. So this way we achieve both aim of having a smoother transition, keeping this iconic formation flying in our Canadian skies, and we maintain this operational expertise.
1: Part of the understanding that I have as to why this change in transition is happening is because they are aging aircraft, and I've heard discussions about whether or not they're deemed safe to go on. I've heard discussions around ejection issues that might exist with the platforms that they're using now. So the proposal that you're talking about, would it be safe? I'm assuming you consider the safety of the pilots as part of this. Would it be safe for the pilots?
0: Well, safety is first and foremost, always. That is certainly part of any mission with the Canadian Armed Forces, and certainly with the Royal Canadian Air Force for any flying operation. So safety is first and foremost. The airplane is indeed 63 years old. Some systems are older than the new technology that we have. You mentioned the ejection seat. Absolutely. This ejection seat in the Snowbird airplane in the Tudor is not the same type of ejection seat that's in an F-18 or in the new trainers here on the base in Moose Jaw. But then you adapt the type of flying. You don't fly a 2026 Mustang, Ford Mustang, you don't drive a 2026 Ford Mustang the same way you would drive a you know, a little two-seater, perhaps a little MGB. So you need to adapt the flying, that's for sure. Some safety procedures have been put in place in terms of runway length, in terms of airports where the snowbirds can perform. So these restrictions need to be maintained, that's for sure.
1: Mm-hmm.
0: But as far as the engine, the ejection seat, absolutely, safety is important. And clearly the airplanes and the pilots and the technicians are safe for this show season, all the way till October. So our question is, what will change in October that they're then not safe?
1: Have you had any response to kind of this? Essentially, it's a call on government to reconsider what this program looks like going forward. Have you received any reaction or response?
0: We've had several supporters, whether it's the ex-team members, Canadian Armed Forces members, the business community in Canada, and just normal Canadians are really supporting keeping the snowbirds flying. We are advocating for Canadians to make their desires known to members of parliament and to the levels of government. We are asking for the government to be able to consider this, to consider the alternative options of using some support on the aerospace industry and then reducing the operations, but no pause.
1: It's it's an important topic. If there's a way I can help, I mean, having you on the show hopefully amplifies your message, but I would please ask that, let me know if there's a way that I can help champion this cause, because knowing that the group of people that you represent as a former commander, former pilot with the Snowbirds, I mean, you said it yourself, safety is first and foremost, has to be the priority, but also maintaining that corporate knowledge and memory and training skills and the identity that the Snowbirds have in Canada. There's lots of positives, and I feel like you have found a middle ground that maybe wasn't explored by the Canadian government. So as you keep this push going, Maurice, please keep me in mind, our radio station, because if there's anything we can do, we would be more than happy to help you.
0: Well, thank you so much for the extraordinary support, and that's what we're looking for, just transmitting this message to all your listeners, that please let your member of parliament know, let the leadership and different stakeholders know that the snowbirds are an important part of our Canadian fabric.
1: Been a good chat. Maurice, thank you again for your service to our country and your families as well. I know, like you said, your brothers, I know you, your personal family, your husband as well, big part of the Canadian Air Force and serving Canadians. So thank you very much for that. And thank you for your insight today on the show.
0: My pleasure. Thank you for having me.
1: Maurice Carmichael is a retired lieutenant colonel, former commander and pilot in the Snowbirds program. She was the first female pilot with the Snowbirds, first female commanding officer with the Snowbirds, and has an important voice in this discussion, and we're happy to have her on the program. You heard the call to action is to write to your member of parliament, let them know that the group of former Snowbirds are advocating for and have a solution that might not end the Snowbirds' performances, and I would say just their performance and identity, their participation in events. As Maurice talked about, even a flyby at the Ryder game, you're not talking about precision flying with a huge group formation. It's a couple of the Tudors doing a flyby over Mosaic Stadium or over Parliament Hill in Ottawa, maintaining that presence and identity, maintaining pilots in the program in a way that it better bridges to the new Siskin 2 planes once we have them up running and all of our pilots trained. 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
2: And now, Prosperity Saskatchewan, presented by the Government of Saskatchewan and Nutrien.
8: There are a couple of measures by which we gauge economic growth. Things like the total value of building permits can show hope for the future and the reality of what is happening. But manufacturing sales is all about the happening portion. Manufacturing sales data is about the actual sales of stuff we built here. So this sector's growth reflects the strength of our industries, spurred by our competitive business environment that is creating strong economic gains. And this is attracting investment and building opportunities, all while protecting Saskatchewan people. And the recent data shows that Saskatchewan's manufacturing sales rose by over 20% from February to March this year. This places Saskatchewan first among the provinces for month-over-month growth. So we were the best in Canada in manufacturing sales growth. And on another front, private capital investment in Saskatchewan increased by 12% last year, ranking first among the provinces. I'm Eric Anderson from CIMSA.
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1: Talking about planes and the snowbirds makes me think of this plane. Did you hear about this potential security concern of a plane that was left Newark Liberty International Airport in New Jersey and it was on its way to Spain, had to return to the airport about an hour later because of an active Bluetooth device with the name Bomb attached to it.
13: We're going to be returning back to Newark because we have one passenger that seems to be making a funny joke that isn't so funny. And it's going to be compromising the safety of the
14: this point. Federal agents will be coming on board, and they will be doing a search for the person that thought this was funny, and which is a very serious issue.
1: You could hear the passengers on the plane. Is he being serious? Yes. Don't name your Bluetooth device bomb. Everyone had to get off the plane. Everyone was searched. The scan of the plane was done. A 16-year-old teen was detained and being investigated by the FBI for a very bad decision, I would suggest. All right, we'll take our break, come back, and revisit our conversation with an economist this morning on the Canadian recession. We'll be right back here on 650 CKOM, 980 CJME.
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20: It's 12 o'clock. I'm Gerald Bowman, RCMP News Conference, heard live, right here.
21: I'm here to share with you what we know about the shooting that occurred in Pelican Narrows yesterday.
20: Canada makes a push for a trade deal with the U.S. and Mexico, and the Stanley Cup Final gets going tonight. Right now in Regina, mainly cloudy, the temperature 20 degrees, in Saskatoon, some sunny breaks, and 18. New this hour and heard live right here on CKOM and CJME, a news conference from RCMP on a deadly incident in Pelican Narrows. It happened yesterday and resulted in a dangerous person alert and a lockdown in the community. Here's Inspector Ashley St. Germain.
21: RCMP officers from Pelican Narrows, Sandy Bay, Creighton, and Deschambault Lake responded immediately. They determined two adults were injured by a person with a firearm. These two individuals were injured at two separate locations on the same road, a short distance away from each other. An adult female was declared deceased at the scene.
20: One person was arrested. Another was detained, but was later released.
21: So our team of investigators are still on the ground in Pelican Narrows. At this point in time, we have not laid charges. We're still combing through a ton of information, the crime scene, speaking to eyewitnesses, and gathering other evidence.
20: Murray Chamberlain, officer in charge of Saskatchewan RCMP Criminal Operations, says violent crime within the Pelican Narrows detachment area has increased by 49% over the past decade.
0: Unfortunately, events like this are impossible to predict. So to say that we could have done something in advance to stop it, I think would be pretty speculative.
20: He says public safety relies on a combination of police presence, community engagement, and information provided by residents. We will keep you updated. Meanwhile, a 24-year-old man is dead in northern Saskatchewan, and Mounties say it is suspicious. Police received a call about a man who was hurt at a home on Montreal Lake First Nation, north of Prince Albert, early yesterday morning. Stephen Beattie from Timber Bay died at the scene. A baseball bat, brass knuckles, and now two men are in trouble with the law. Saskatoon police say they were called to a business last night along Idlewild. Officers soon found one of the suspects had allegedly threatened a security guard at a store. Right now in Quebec, the coroner's office says a child has died after being seriously injured when an inflatable castle was lifted into the air by strong winds. It happened Sunday in LaSalle, a borough of Montreal. 11 people were also injured when the bouncy castle and a tent were tossed high into the air. New today, Canada has sent a letter to the United States and Mexico recommending that the three countries renew the Continental Trade Pact. The letter from Canada-U.S. Trade Minister Dominic LeBlanc is a requirement as part of the mandatory review of the Canada-U.S.-Mexico deal on trade, known as CUSMA. LeBlanc is in Washington today to meet with U.S. Trade Rep Jameson Greer. You know, there's a lot of swatting going on these days. Rain and snow in early May, then last week heat has brought on the dreaded mosquitoes. But just think, maybe in a few years, we won't even be talking about them. Right now, Google's parent company is involved in research, more or less fighting mosquitoes with mosquitoes.
4: They put this bacteria into the mosquitoes and it makes them sterile. If they go and mate with wild female mosquitoes, there's very few progeny in the next generation. If they do this on a large enough scale, the mosquito population is going to crash.
20: There is now a request for U.S. federal approval to release millions of skeeters in California and Florida. Game one of the Stanley Cup Final goes tonight as the Carolina Hurricanes play host to the Vegas Golden Knights. Carolina has gone 12-1 in the postseason. First return to the Cup Final since winning in 2006. Vegas is in its third Cup Final in 9 years of existence. Rider legend Elle Ford's daughter and granddaughter in the spotlight, hoping for a golden buzzer. Jill Ford, born in Regina, but now she owns Supernova Acro Studio in Edmonton. She recently choreographed a routine that got her dancers on America's Got Talent, and it goes tonight. Ford says her dad can't wait to watch.
22: He's very, very excited because he is a huge AGT fan, watches the show all the time, and his favorite acts were the dog acts. So when I told him about this, he was like, no way.
20: And Ford says Al's granddaughter is also in the routine. The latest local news is as close as your phone. Check out CKOM and CJME.com, Saskatchewan's homepage for news. It's 12:05, now the Real Ag Minute with Sean Haney.
23: A cold, wet spring has put Saskatchewan producers under intense pressure as seeding progress falls well behind the 10-year average. With recommended seeding dates rapidly passing by, the Agricultural Producers Association of Saskatchewan is working with the province to clarify exactly how the late seeding impacts your crop insurance. APAS President Bill Probilski notes that producers have been seeking clear answers on the financial risks of money in crops past the optimal windows. In response, Saskatchewan Crop Insurance Corporation has confirmed that crops remain fully insurable up to the final seeding deadline of June 20th. Standard losses from drought, disease, wind, and hail are completely covered. However, seeding past the recommended dates using the SCIC tool does carry risk. If your crop suffers an abnormal loss compared to your neighbors, claims could be reduced. The message from APAS is clear. Area-wide delays won't unduly penalize you, but calling your local SCIC office before June 20th is critical to protecting your business. I'm Sean Haney.
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20: The forecast for Saskatoon and Central Saskatchewan, the odd sunny break this afternoon, 30% chance of rain. Again, slight chance of showers for tonight with a low 12. 30% chance of rain tomorrow, high 18. In Regina and southern Saskatchewan, much the same. The odd sunny break this afternoon, 60% chance of showers Partly cloudy tonight, low 9. Some sunny breaks tomorrow, maybe some showers in the afternoon, the high of 20. Right now in the Battle Ford, 16. Prince Albert, 23. Moose Jaw, 15. In Saskatoon, some sunny breaks and 18 in Regina, mainly cloudy and 20. It's 12:07. I'm Gerald Bowman.
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0: Evan Bray, good to have you here. It was late last week that StatsCan reported the economy had stalled in the first quarter of the year. In fact, it said that three of the last four quarters in Canada have now posted negative real GDP growth. Two quarterly contractions in a row meet the definition for a recession, although not all economists are agreeing on this. Some say there's other indicators that you need to look at as well. But this has prompted quite the back and forth. You and I talked a lot about this on the program yesterday. Today we said, okay, let's bring an economist on and let's talk about this. Jason Childs, who we have talked to and had on this program many times, University of Regina professor of economics, joined us right off the start of the show today. And that's exactly where we started, on this notion of recession versus technical recession. What are we dealing with here?
1: The technical has no meaning here. It is a recession. This is that generally agreed upon definition. It's one of those things, you know, here's the line in the sand we've drawn. We've crossed that line. We're in a recession. I mean, there's nothing magical about the definition. This is playing around with definitions after the fact, and I find that bothersome. But there's nothing magical about two consecutive quarters or 6 months of contracting GDP. Nothing magical about 6 months. What we're really trying to get at with this discussion of a recession is, how's the economy doing? Are we performing well? Are we improving our ability to meet the needs and wants of citizens? And quite frankly, for the last several years, the answer to that has been no. So, like, imagine this following situation. So if quarter one had been positive 0.1% rather than negative 0.1%. Would we be dancing in the streets and going, oh my God, things are great? No. So, I mean, we're getting hung up on this and people are spinning it. The underlying reality is the economy is not doing well.
0: Some economists say that the recession label may be misleading because there are other economic indicators that remain relatively stable. Do you agree with that, Jason? What are the indicators, all the full suite of them, that should be considered?
1: Right. You need to be looking at unemployment. You need to be looking at labor force participation. You need to be looking at broad-based, particularly private sector wage growth. I'd want to be looking at private sector investment spending. That whole suite of things needs to be considered when you're really trying to get a sense of the health of the economy. GDP captures a lot of those movements, but not all. And on a lot of those other measures, we aren't doing well either.
0: So when we think about this, I mean, often I think the discussion leads, and I suspect those that are wanting to use the words technical recession are trying to minimize it because they feel like the finger is being pointed at them. But I'm guessing this is a whole host of things that play into this, tariffs, economic uncertainty. Where do you kind of point the finger, if that's a thing, on this whole topic, Jason?
1: Clearly tariffs are playing a role here. Let's not forget about that. But this is really, the way I'm looking at the data, it's a continuation of the trend we've been on for years. So we've been going in this direction of slow and lagging growth, of really poor investment performance, and those kinds of things for longer than 6 months, longer than, you know, 3-4 quarters. It's been years we've been moving in this direction. So this is not new. It's just finally all catching up to us.
0: What does this mean for the average Canadian? How concerned should Canadians be?
1: I think we should be pretty concerned. I mean, again, looking at the overall economic picture and looking at the trajectory we've been on in terms of, you know, economic performance and debt and a whole bunch of other measures, we're not going in the right direction. And I don't see an effort to really change direction coming out of Ottawa anytime soon. There's some tinkering around the edges, but I don't see a major policy shift.
0: Is this... You know, I was watching the House of Commons question period yesterday where the Prime Minister was not, and I'm going to get into that during open lines, but I'm very critical of him not being there. Mm-hmm. But I do wonder about, you know, Pierre Poilievre was talking about in the G7 countries, we're the only one that is meeting this definition of recession. Someone pointed, well, it's because we share a border and we're so heavily reliant on the United States. He then pointed to Mexico and said, they're not going through it and they have the same shared border. So how do you see, like, what is the difference in Canada right now?
1: The difference largely has been our policy approach, in my opinion. We've set up this suite of policies. We've made it really hard to invest here. We've put a lot of things in place that really are drags on our economy. We've made some changes in the last year or so that have made it marginally better, but nothing big. So that when you're looking at these things, you look at the taxes, it's not helping. You look at, you know, various policies that are across the board about who you can hire, how you can hire, how you can fire, those kinds of things, regulatory overburden that so many businesses face. And you see it in the investment data. Firms just aren't investing here.
0: Jason Childs is my guest, University of Regina professor of economics. I watched an interview yesterday with a professor who was saying, you know, there's no need to sound the alarm. This is very cyclical. He pointed to the fact that we saw this in the early stages of the pandemic. We saw it 5 years prior, 2015. Is there a case there? Is this cyclical, regardless of government policy, regardless of geopolitics?
1: There is a cyclical element. Let's not kid ourselves. And the recovery that we're likely going to see in the next quarter is going to be driven by oil prices. Oil production was down in the first quarter of this year. Guess what? That's going to turn around a little bit as the oil price has perked up. Does that mean the underlying economy is performing well? No. And again, so is there a cyclical element? Yes, but when you look at the longer trend, that's not cyclical. When you're looking at trends of 3-4 years, that's not a cyclical movement. That's illness.
0: How do we get out of this? Many people, we're chatting with Jason Childs, University of Regina professor of economics. Many people are literally saying the federal government is responsible for getting us out of this. They actually do have lots of control of things that can turn the tables a bit. Can you talk a little bit about what that would look like, Jason?
1: I mean, the standard, textbook approach to this is to crank up government spending. But the problem with that is we already have lots and lots of government spending. And we're quickly using up our fiscal capacity to do ever more. We still have some room to do that sort of short-term temporary stimulus, kind of pump priming, if you will. That's the way some people like to describe it. We've got some room to do that, but we're running out. We're using that up year after year after year. I'm more interested personally, and there's a lot of disagreement amongst economists about this, I'm more interested in what's going on the supply side. We aren't creating a situation where we're going to get the innovation that we need, where we're going to get the investment that we need, where we're going to get the new business formation that we need to really see things ramp up. When you look at the breakdown of the data in the most recent report, what is holding up? Well, it's all things that are government or government adjacent. When you look at, you know, that broader based private sector that pays for it all one way or another, that's not performing well.
0: So what does the government need to do there? What could they do, Jason, whether it's short-term or long-term, that would turn this around?
1: I think, well, in terms of short-term, you're going to see a push for stimulus, and that's going to have an effect. Longer-term, we need to really go after the regulatory structure and overhaul that. We need to take a lot of rules that don't make sense or that made sense 30, 40 years ago, get them off the books. And we need to make sure that Canada is a place where small businesses can thrive and grow, whether they're started by students that then can't get permanent residency and move their operation to the U.S., or, you know, people who've been in Canada forever starting and wanting to grow their business. We've got to make sure that you can scale up a small business here successfully and don't have to leave to pursue that real growth.
0: In terms of the bigger businesses and the industries that we know drive the economy, there's got to be some incentives that the federal government controls that they could do that would also impact this trend.
1: Yeah, I'm not a huge fan of those sorts of large business subsidies. They are responsible for a huge chunk of the economy, but historically they've not been responsible for large amounts of growth. And so, yeah, we need to look after them, but they're not the ones that are going to give us growth. Growth usually comes from that small and medium-sized corporation, industry, corporation, whatever you want to call it. It's those smaller players that tend to be more nimble and more innovative.
0: Do you think the projections seem to indicate that the next quarter will not be following this trend, even if it's a small positive movement? Do you think that this will be sustained, or are we just seeing a blip on the radar?
1: What's going to drive the recovery in quarter two and maybe into quarter three is going to be oil price and that uptick in oil output and that uptick in the value of the oil that we're selling to other markets. So that's what's going to be driving this recovery. And if you continue to look at other sectors that aren't connected to the oil and gas industry, I don't see a lot of relief on that horizon.
0: Thanks again to Jason Childs, University of Regina Professor of Economics, on whether or not we are in a recession. As you heard him say, don't worry about the word technical. It is a recession. Make no bones about it. It is a recession. It may be a mild one. It may be just the early indications of it. However, there is need for course correction, and the failure to do that, whatever is in our power to do as a country, failure to do that will lead to continued problems from an economic standpoint. So we'll continue to watch this unfold. And no doubt you and I will talk more about it in the days and weeks ahead. 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
9: The Regina area has been selected by Bell Canada to host a major AI data center. The $1.7 billion project is expected to generate $12 billion in economic impact. This is Bell's biggest investment in Saskatchewan, and it will partner with SaskTel to commercialize the center's services, expected to go online in stages beginning next year. I'm Paul Martin.
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0: If you're a person keeping track of Mark Carney's absences in question period, you can mark today down as another example. He's not there again. So this is now 124 question period sessions in the current parliament, and Mark Carney has still only been present for 33 of them. So his percentage of participation at question period is continuing to drop, now well below 27%. So no questions for the Prime Minister today on recession. Speaking of questions and leaders having to answer questions, Danielle Smith, who of course has been in the center of the swirl around referendum talk, around separation talk, many people have accused Danielle Smith of fanning the flames of separation by even taking this referendum question to the ballot this fall on October the 19th. Keep in mind that the question that they're asking isn't around should we separate, it's should we stay, or do you want to start the process for separation? Yesterday, Premier Danielle Smith was speaking with the media, and I would suggest, as opposed to fanning the flame, she threw some cold water, a bucket of cold water, on those supporting separation, because what she started to do was list the costs, the implications, the financial implications if Alberta separated.
1: What is our share of the national debt? $170 billion, very likely, which would cost about $10 billion a year in interest costs. We now have a 5% NATO commitment. We've never had a national defense before. What would that cost? That's about $25 billion. We'd have to take over OAS and child tax benefit, probably another $10 or $15 billion. We'd have to set up the infrastructure for CPP and EI and various other programs that we don't currently run. There's a cost associated with that. We'd have to have border control. People would have to have border stations in Saskatchewan and British Columbia and have tariffs. We'd have to renegotiate all of our trade agreements around the world and establish trade offices. We'd have to set up a post office. We would have to regulate telecoms, banking. We'd have to regulate railways. Like, there's, as you can see, it's a pretty extensive list that has probably hundreds of billions of dollars worth of startup costs. And people need to understand that about what it would be to set up a fully functional national government from scratch.
0: It's a pretty interesting conversation. A lot of things in that short, 60 seconds there, Premier Smith was outlining that would need to be considered if Alberta was in fact separating from Canada. We're a ways away from that. I get it. But the discussion will continue between now and October the 19th. So these conversations become very important. Well, tomorrow we are live on location in Weyburn at the Saskatchewan Oil and Gas Show. Looking forward to that. It's a big show. It happens every other year. So there was no oil and gas show last year in the province, but this year it's back on. Weyburn is a buzz. In fact, people will be rolling into town today. They're setting up the trade show. And keep in mind, this isn't just indoors, it's outdoors as well. The size of the equipment, the trade show booths involved in the Saskatchewan Oil and Gas Show, huge. We will be broadcasting live the entire morning from Weyburn. I hope you can join us. It all fires up at 8:30 right here on 650 CKOM and 980 CJME.
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8: It's 12:30. I'm Andrew Shepherd. Mounties provide an update on a deadly shooting in northern Saskatchewan.
9: If it's targeted or if it is round, that's a part of our investigation.
8: The first comments from the Prime Minister after Canada falls into a technical recession.
10: You know, we see some weakness, in part because of clear decisions by the government.
8: And Alberta's Premier gives an idea of just how much it would cost to leave Canada. In Saskatoon, cloudy and 19, and in Regina, cloudy, it's 20 degrees. There's a lot RCMP aren't able to say yet about the whos and the whys in yesterday's shooting at Pelican Narrows, 500 kilometers northeast of Saskatoon. Our Jeff Smith has the latest.
11: Word reached RCMP just before 2 o'clock of a shooting near the Pelican Narrows Health Clinic. By 2:30, there was an active shooter alert put out. A woman was found dead and a man was seriously injured. They were found a short distance apart along the same road. A suspect was arrested at a home just after 7. Now, whether this was random or targeted, RCMP won't say.
9: I can't speculate on this point, but that is a piece of the investigation and something that we'll be working towards answering.
11: Inspector Ashley St. Germain also isn't revealing anything about the suspect or the victims who are still being identified. Charges are still being figured out. I'm Jeff Smith.
8: The Prime Minister is making his first public comment since we learned on Friday that the economy has entered a technical recession. That's when Stats Canada reported two consecutive quarters of economic decline. Mark Carney is defending his government's economic policies, saying the process to get major projects built and expand non-U.S. trade relationships will be uneven as plans take shape.
10: This government's been in the process of laying the foundations for a stronger, more resilient, more independent Canadian economy. That process is settling in.
8: But Conservative leader Pierre Poilievre is accusing Carney of not being straight with Canadians.
12: They deserve the Prime Minister to tell them the truth that, yes, he has caused them a recession.
8: But some economists are dismissing the recession label, arguing the recent slump doesn't have the depth or breadth to meet that bar. Donald Trump is back to his annexation talk. On social media, he wrote 51st state, then shared a link to a story about Canada entering a recession. Today, Canada has sent a letter to the U.S. and Mexico recommending that the three countries renew their trade pact. The letter from Canada-U.S. Trade Minister Dominic LeBlanc is required as part of the mandatory review of the Canada-U.S.-Mexico Agreement on Trade, known as CUSMA. LeBlanc is in Washington today to meet with the U.S. Trade Representative. As some in Alberta look to separate from Canada, Premier Danielle Smith is sharing just how costly that process would be. She says it would cost $400 billion to set up an independent Alberta, then about $25 to $50 billion in annual costs after that. That includes everything from military spending to new border stations, a new postal service, regulating all kinds of industries, and renegotiating trade deals with its neighbors in the world. It's a lot to think about before Albertans vote in an October referendum. Meanwhile, Smith is set to meet with the Premier of Quebec this week and hopes they'll be able to discuss an east-west energy corridor. She says both want to remain in Canada as separatism flares in their provinces, but both have shared interests in deepening their independence. Today, the Bloc Québécois House leader is putting forward a bill to repeal the Clarity Act. It gives the House of Commons the power to decide whether a proposed referendum question on separation is clear and whether a clear majority voted in favor of it. Conservative leader Pierre Poilievre was asked repeatedly today what he thinks of the Clarity Act and would not answer. But he did say support for Quebec separatism was wiped out under Stephen Harper's government and insists separatism is being driven by the Liberals and their policies. Canada's artificial intelligence minister says the government's new policy on AI will emphasize trust. Evan Solomon says it will emphasize empowering workers and the government will protect Canadians' privacy, data, and children. The strategy is expected to provide AI training and education for Canadians while also considering the technology's effects on the labor market. Mounties are investigating a suspicious death north of Prince Albert. RCMP responded to an injured man at a home on Montreal Lake Cree Nation early yesterday. They tried to do first aid, but 24-year-old Stephen Beattie died at the scene. Two men are facing weapons charges after an incident at a Saskatoon business. Police say this happened last night along Idlewild Drive. Officers say they learned one of the suspects allegedly threatened a security guard before walking out of the store and pulling out a bat. When they searched the other suspect, they found brass knuckles. Well, they aren't real bullets, but they're real charges. A 16-year-old boy is charged with assault with a weapon, accused of firing an Orbeez gun at kids walking to school in Regina. Police say the two students were on 7th Avenue on Friday on the same block as Walker School when they were shot at with what was believed to be a BB gun at the time. One student had minor injuries. It turns out police found the Orbeez gun inside the suspect's vehicle, which fires little balls of gel. It's a living nightmare for parents in Quebec. A child has died after being seriously hurt over the weekend when a bouncy castle was violently lifted into the air by strong winds. 11 people were hurt. A massive Russian attack has killed 22 people across Ukraine. The aerial barrage involved hundreds of drones and dozens of missiles beginning overnight and continuing during the day. More than 130 others are hurt. President Vladimir Putin has intensified Russia's campaign over the last week, exploiting Ukraine's shortage of air defense systems. The Ukrainian president is asking for more support from the U.S. and Europe. As countries start to look at banning social media for kids, Meta is adapting. Teen accounts are coming to Facebook and WhatsApp later this year after rolling it out on Instagram in 2024. It'll make teenagers' accounts private and give parents more control over what their kids see. It's also now going to start limiting how long teens spend looking at certain topics like nutrition or weightlifting. Last month, Meta was found liable for harming a young woman in California due to the design of its products. Rider legend Al Ford's daughter and granddaughter are in the spotlight hoping for the golden buzzer. Jill Ford was born in Regina, but now she owns Supernova Acro Studio in Edmonton. She recently choreographed a routine that got her dancers on America's Got Talent. Jill says her dad can't wait to watch.
13: He's very, very excited because he is a huge AGT fan, watches the show all the time, and his favorite acts were the dog acts. So when I told him about this, he was like, no way.
8: You can watch them tonight on the season premiere of America's Got Talent. It's 12:37. I'm Andrew Shepherd. The latest local news is as close as your phone. 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Now, The Wood File with Murray Wood.
0: I am old enough to remember a time when Regina and Saskatoon weren't afraid of a little herbicide. When dandelions were viewed as the unsightly weed that they are and were dispatched in order to make our cities more attractive. Now our cities are awash in dandelion because City Hall seems to be afraid of offending people who view dandelions as something to be cherished. And these people are nice enough folks, but they should probably be living on a hippie commune where they can tie-dye t-shirts, sing folk songs to remember a time when Regina and Saskatoon weren't afraid of a little herbicide. When dandelions were viewed as the unsightly weed that they are and were dispatched in order to make our cities more attractive. Now our cities are awash in dandelion because City Hall seems to be afraid of offending people who view dandelions as something to be cherished. And these people are nice enough folks, but they should probably be living on a hippie commune where they can tie-dye t-shirts, sing folk songs, and gaze.

dandelions. The rest of us wish the city would get its act together and get some 2,4-D, or at least the very nature-friendly rusty water solution that kills dandelions but not grass, especially since the dandelions the city allows to flourish in parks and on boulevards will send seeds onto our lawns, which, if we don't maintain them, will result in the city issuing us an order to do so. Administration, regulate thyself. I'm Murray Wood.

0: Lisa Schick, and you're listening to Saskatchewan Afternoon. 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
1: The Stanley Cup Final gets underway tonight. It starts in Carolina as the Hurricanes host the Golden Knights. Vegas last won the Cup in 2023. Carolina way back in 2006. Now both teams opted to not touch their respective conference championship trophies. Vegas captain Mark Stone explains their move.
2: Our ultimate goal is to win the other one, so we want to win the Stanley Cup. So that's the ultimate goal. That's the reason behind that.
1: Now, when the Canes last won, head coach Rod Brindamore was still playing. He was the captain.
3: I had a few guys ask me what I thought, and I said, do what you want, but don't touch it.
1: Yeah, this superstition is going to fail for someone. Puck drop is at 6 o'clock. Some big news ahead of puck drop. First, Zach Werenski is the NHL's best defenseman. He just won the Norris Trophy, his first time winning the award. He finished with 22 goals and 59 assists. Also, the Vancouver Canucks announced last night the hiring of Manny Malhotra as the team's new head coach. He is the 23rd person in franchise history to hold that title. Malhotra was the coach of Vancouver's farm team in Abbotsford for the past two seasons. Over in the Ball Diamond, the Regina Red Sox host the Saskatoon Berries tonight at Curry Field. Both teams have three wins in their first four games. First pitch is 7 o'clock at Curry Field. Over in the Bigs, the Blue Jays are on the road in Atlanta, starting a three-game series with the team with the best record in the entire majors. And in a men's soccer international friendly, Canada defeated Uzbekistan 2-0. Canada takes on Ireland Friday in a pre-World Cup friendly. Meantime, Canadian star Alphonso Davies says it's unclear whether he'll be ready to go when Canada kicks off its World Cup next week on a Friday. He recently hurt his hamstring. Don't forget, you can catch the Green Zone with Jamie and Locker from 2 until 6. I'm Justin Blackwell.
0: And you can hear the Green Zone from 2 till 6 each day. Coming up, more details from RCMP about what happened in those tense hours in Pelican Narrows. The local story of a national campaign and how a social media ban for kids could work. Now, we're on to your weather. In Regina and southern Saskatchewan, mainly cloudy today, a 60% chance of rain and a high of 22. Partly cloudy tonight, getting down to 9 degrees for the low, and a few clouds tomorrow and a 30% chance of rain in the afternoon with a high of 20. In Saskatoon and central Saskatchewan, cloudy and 30% chance of rain today with a high of 20. The same thing tonight, but a low of 12. Then cloudy with another 30% chance of showers tomorrow and a high of 18. In Regina, it is partly sunny, mostly clouding over, though. A southwest wind gusting to 50 and it's 20 degrees. In Saskatoon, mostly cloudy. A southeast wind gusting to 48 and it's 19 degrees. 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

0: It is 12:45. Well, Canada is looking to officially sit down with the U.S. and Mexico and renew the three-way trade agreement. A letter that's been sent is part of the mandatory review, and Canada's trade minister is in Washington today. You're listening to Saskatchewan Afternoon. Now, let's get you caught up with the headlines of the day. You would have just heard it live right here this morning. The RCMP giving us an update on the situation in Pelican Narrows. Of course, the northern community was in a tense situation most of the day yesterday with an active shooter alert and RCMP looking for the person involved. Inspector Ashley St. Germain giving us an update on the victims and the scene officers found when they initially arrived.
1: The incident did not occur at the clinic as initially reported. RCMP officers from Pelican Narrows, Sandy Bay, Creighton, and Deschambeau Lake responded immediately. They determined two adults were injured by a person with a firearm. These two individuals were injured at two separate locations on the same road, a short distance away from each other. An adult female was declared deceased at the scene. An adult male was transported to the hospital with serious injuries. Formal identification of the deceased is ongoing in consultation with the Saskatchewan Coroner's Service.
0: And she explains the hunt for the suspect and the cancellation of the initial alert.
1: At approximately 7:07 p.m., officers arrested a suspect at a residence in Pelican Narrows. One other individual was detained earlier in the day, and they were released without charges. Once that suspect was arrested, investigators determined that dangerous persons alert could be canceled, and the cancellation was issued shortly after 8 p.m. last night. That alert has remained canceled as there were no other incidents throughout the night.
0: As the RCMP continues to investigate, the inspector is urging you to come forward if you have information about what happened.
1: In an investigation like this, we are constantly evaluating the risk to public safety. We continually assess the need for sending an updated emergency alert against all new information received. If you saw something or know something about this shooting, please say something. While investigators continue to collect and analyze evidence, including video surveillance, eyewitness accounts will be key to providing answers to the victims and their families.
0: When asked if there was any ongoing threat, Inspector St. Germain said this.
1: With respect to this incident, the public safety threat has de-escalated from the incident that occurred yesterday afternoon. But generally speaking, the RCMP is always mindful of any public safety issues and understand the issues that are happening in Pelican Narrows at the moment. So it's constantly being evaluated and reevaluated.
0: She says it's hard to speculate on any kind of motivation for the shooting right now.
1: You know, it's hard to say. Do I believe that there's a random shooting that occurred? I don't believe so, but that is part of our investigation. And we're mindful of both incidents, if it's targeted or if it is random. That's a part of our investigation and constantly being reevaluated in terms of evaluating public safety at the same time. So it's kind of a difficult question to answer.
0: Now we are awaiting the name of the person who was arrested and what, if any, charges will be laid. It is 12:48. Now time for the Saskatchewan Afternoon Business Report with Aaron McNutt.
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3: We are a small community, and I think if we all take care of each other and, you know, do our part, do what we can, it's just for the better good, really.
2: Lake Country Co-op, Parkland Meats, and Shelbrook Big Way all helped with supplies as well. Right now, Saskatchewan's Trade and Export Development Minister is leading a mission to China. Warren Kadeen's priorities this week include strengthening ties with companies that have already resumed buying Saskatchewan canola, peas, and beef products. He'll also visit Jilin Province. We became sister provinces back in 1984. The trip wraps up on Saturday. Taking a look at the markets this hour, the TSX up 297 points to 35,032. The Dow climbing 138 points to 51,217. The loonie up slightly to 72.26 cents U.S., while oil is up 81 cents to 92.97 U.S. a barrel. With the Saskatchewan Afternoon Business Report, I'm Aaron McNutt.
0: Coming up.
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0: 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Now the Mills Minute with Provincial News Director Sarah Mills.
5: Regina might want to look west as it begins the process of possibly bringing remote or hybrid workers back to City Hall permanently. This all began with a motion that's set to be presented by Councillor Clark Bezo. He hopes it will be a way to revitalise the downtown to have office workers back. But in BC, that Court of Appeal upheld a decision finding that an employee of a Vancouver-based firm was constructively dismissed when they abruptly ended her long-standing remote work arrangement. In Canada, constructive dismissal is when an employer unilaterally makes a decision to the essential terms of a person's contract that the employee doesn't agree to and leaves their job. There were unique circumstances in the BC case, but it does make one second guess how easy it would be to bring workers back en masse. Perhaps if a person's job before COVID was in City Hall, there's no reason why it shouldn't be after all these years later. But a simple motion to get workers back by a certain date may not be so simple after all. I'm Sarah Mills.
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0: It is 1253. Good afternoon. Well, a massive power outage has knocked out the lights for much of southeast Saskatoon right now, and even as far as Prudhomme. Inside Saskatoon, the power is out in neighborhoods like Stonebridge, Rosewood, Brighton, Silver Spring, and more. Past the city limits, the lights are out in communities like Clavette, Bradwell, St. Denis, Aberdeen, and Prudhomme. Both Sask Power and the city are aware of the situation and say they are responding. 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
0: A smiling kid with a wagon full of cookies. Not a rare sight in Saskatchewan when we get to Girl Guide cookie season. But what you might not know, it started right here in Saskatchewan. Now, Brittany Cafe explains the local roots of a Canadian classic.
13: Hi, would you like to buy some Girl Guide cookies?
14: For generations, it's been one of the most familiar questions in Canada. 9-year-old Ela Smart from Saskatoon knows the routine well.
4: I wouldn't even go up to some houses first, but then I went to every single one.
14: This year, Ela even earned special badges for selling the most cookies in her group. She tells me that selling a whole case only takes her about 15 minutes.
4: You go to door to door, And then you ask the person, would you like to buy some Girl Guide cookies? They say yes, no, let me see if I have money, that sort of stuff.
14: But long before those boxes became a Canadian tradition, they started as homemade treats baked in a Regina kitchen. Former North Central Community Association Executive Director Rob Daglow uncovered the story while working on a neighborhood history project.
15: Because the inner city gets a bad rap all the time, we decided, well, let's do a history project. And let's find everything and anything that the neighborhood was about and who was a part of it and what came out of it.
14: That project led to one especially unexpected discovery.
15: We found just a plain house that had an incredible history around the Girl Guides.
14: The story begins in 1927 with a Regina mother named Christina Reipseman. Her daughter Henny and her Girl Guide group wanted to attend camp at Last Mountain Lake, but the girls needed money. So Christina got baking.
15: The girls sold a dozen cookies for 10 cents, and then the National Girl Guide headquarters started selling cookies as an annual fundraiser in 1929.
14: Nearly a century later, girls are still pulling wagons through neighborhoods and still learning courage with every knock. And for Ela, Girl Guides is about a lot more than just selling cookies.
4: You learn how to be like friends. You make stuff, you do crafts, you go on field trips, sleepovers.
14: 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They're a little piece of Canadian childhood. With a Saskatchewan story, I'm Brittany Caffey.
0: 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A new artificial intelligence strategy out of Ottawa promises to provide training and education for Canadians while considering the technology's impact on the labor market. Above all, the AI minister pledges that the federal government's new plan will look at building trust in the technology. He says the strategy will emphasize empowering workers and the government will protect Canadians' privacy, data, and children. The long-awaited strategy is set to be released this week. And the company behind the Claude chatbot is getting ready for its public offering on Wall Street. It's the latest chapter in Anthropic's meteoric rise to one of the leading AI companies in the U.S., valued at $965 billion. That also makes it one of the most valuable startups in the world. Coming up on Saskatchewan Afternoon, we talk Stanley Cup playoffs with Jamie and Locker from the Green Zone. That and more is still ahead on Saskatchewan Afternoon on 650 CKOM. And 980 CJME.
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20: It's 1 o'clock. I'm Andrew Shepherd. A massive power outage in Saskatoon and surrounding communities. Targeted or random? RCMP give an update on the deadly shooting in the north.
21: Kind of a difficult question to answer.
20: And the Prime Minister defends his economic policies as Canada enters a technical recession. In Saskatoon, cloudy at 19, and in Regina, cloudy, it's 20 degrees. I'll have the latest on the Pelican Narrows shooting in a moment. But first, breaking news. Crews are responding to an outage affecting several neighborhoods in Saskatoon and areas east of the city. A power outage, that is. That includes Stonebridge, plus most neighborhoods east of Circle Drive, including Rosewood, Brighton, and Silver Spring. Past city limits, power is out in communities like Clavette, Bradwell, St. Denis, Aberdeen, and Prudhomme. We have calls out to both Sask Power and the city to find out what's caused this outage. There is still a lot we don't know about a deadly shooting that triggered an alert in the northern community of Pelican Narrows. Reporter Jeff Smith has the very latest from RCMP.
22: It was just before 2 o'clock Monday. RCMP got a shooting report near but not at the Pelican Narrows Health Clinic. Two people were found along the same road a short distance from each other, a woman who was pronounced dead at the scene and a man who was seriously hurt. It took about 17 minutes to get an active shooter alert sent out. That was updated with a description 45 minutes later. The school was placed on lockdown. Just after 7, a suspect was arrested. RCMP Inspector Ashley St. Germain couldn't say who they are or what charges are being looked at.
21: We're still combing through a ton of information, the crime scene, speaking to eyewitnesses, and gathering other evidence.
22: They're also still working to identify the victim. I'm Jeff Smith.
20: We're now hearing from the Prime Minister for the first time since Friday when we learned Canada has entered a technical recession. Mark Carney says his government's plan to build up the economy is settling in as work continues on getting major projects built and expanding non-U.S. trade relationships.
23: As we do all that, the data is going to be uneven. And, we see some weakness. In part because of clear decisions by the government.
20: But Conservative leader Pierre Poilievre is accusing Carney of not being straight with Canadians.
24: What he should have said is that, yes, we are in recession.
20: Some economists are dismissing the recession label, arguing the recent slump doesn't have the depth or breadth to meet that bar. While official trade talks with the U.S. have yet to begin, Canada just sent a letter to the U.S. and Mexico calling for the renewal of the Continental Trade Agreement. Canada-U.S. Trade Minister Dominic LeBlanc is in Washington today, meeting with the U.S. Trade Representative, seeking to kickstart those talks. President Donald Trump froze trade talks with Canada last year after being angered by an Ontario ad quoting former President Ronald Reagan that criticized tariffs. Alberta's premier is giving an idea of just how much it would cost for the province to separate from Canada. Danielle Smith says setting up an independent Alberta would cost an initial $400 billion, and then about $25 to $50 billion in annual costs after that. That would be for everything from new border stations to a postal service, regulating all kinds of industries, and renegotiating trade deals. In October, Albertans will vote in a referendum on whether to stay in Canada or start the legal process toward another referendum on leaving. Mounties are investigating a suspicious death in northern Saskatchewan. Police got a call about a man who was hurt at a home on Montreal Lake First Nation, north of Prince Albert, early yesterday morning. 24-year-old Stephen Beattie from Timber Bay died at the scene. So far, no one's been arrested. The horrors of war are still unfolding in Ukraine. Two workers wearing helmets carry a small black bag away from the rubble. Inside, the body of a 3-year-old boy. Ukraine's prime minister shared the video on social media today as Russia launched a massive drone and missile attack across the country, killing 22 people and hurting more than 130 others. Russia is exploiting Ukraine's shortage of air defense systems as the Ukrainian president asks for more support from the U.S. and Europe. A new breakthrough in the fight against ALS. A research team from Quebec has identified a mechanism that may be able to halt the paralysis caused by the neurodegenerative disease. Without going into the complex science behind it all, they say this could be reversible. In one experiment, they were successful in restoring the activity of the gene, which led to reduced damage, better neuron survival, and a halt in disease progression at the cellular level. It's a big stage for the daughter and granddaughter of Saskatchewan Rough Rider legend Al Ford, hoping for a golden buzzer. Jill Ford was born and raised in Regina and is now the owner and choreographer for Supernova Acro Studio in Edmonton. She's bringing a group of her dancers to America's Got Talent.
1: Quite nerve-wracking. My daughter, who's 21, she said, "I've never been more nervous in my life."
20: You can watch them on the season premiere tonight. It's 105. I'm Andrew Shepherd. The latest local news is as close as your phone. 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
0: It is 106. I'm Lisa Schick, and you're listening to Saskatchewan Afternoon. Now your weather. In Saskatoon and central Saskatchewan, cloudy and 30% chance of rain today with a high of 20. The same thing tonight, but with a low of 12, then cloudy with a 30% chance of showers again tomorrow and a high of 18. In Regina and southern Saskatchewan, mainly cloudy today, a 60% chance of rain with a high of 22. Partly cloudy tonight, getting down to 9 degrees. Then a few clouds tomorrow and a 30% chance of rain in the afternoon with a high of 20. In Saskatoon, it is mostly cloudy, an east wind gusting to 45 and it's 20 degrees. In Regina, mostly cloudy now, a southwest wind gusting to 50 and it's 20 degrees. 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
0: It is 109. A 16-year-old boy in Regina is facing gun charges after two students were shot. This wasn't with bullets, though. It was with an Orbeez gel blaster, according to police. This is Saskatchewan Afternoon, heard from 12:30 to 2 Monday to Friday, and then the Green Zone with Jamie Nye and Locker from 2 until 6. And we've got Jamie and Locker in here now. Guys, it is the Stanley Cup playoffs tonight. Predictions?
7: Please, right. Hard-hitting questions right out of the gate.
8: Please don't win for Vegas. I'm cheering against the team in these Stanley Cup finals. I'm not.
7: That's a great way of putting
8: it. I'm not really cheering for Carolina, although, like, I just... And here's the thing. There's a lot of Sasky guys on Vegas, like Braden McNabb, Korzak, McCrimmon's from Plenty, Saskatchewan, as the general manager. There's a... Like Jamie Heward was in that organization, a former Regina Pat.
7: Well, so I want to cheer for them at some point.
8: I want to cheer for them, but then you got Wheels, and you got so many other.
7: There's so many reasons,
8: annoying qualities.
7: Do you know how annoying he is? You know how annoying he is.
9: Oh, Lisa, so if you went around and pulled the building, it might be the top reason.
8: Hey, Wheels
9: like,
8: is
9: not even kidding.
8: Wheels is a nice young man. Okay, middle-aged man. But when the Vegas Golden Knights win the Stanley Cup, that was a year of my life I'll never get back.
9: We get texts from callers that are cheering against that team because of him. Yeah. How long has he hasn't been on the radio in how many years on the Green Zone?
11: A few.
8: Five?
9: Five years.
8: He left a legacy.
9: It stuck.
11: Inspires.
9: They bring up his partner, too.
8: Oh, I shouldn't have said he left a legacy. He's going to clip that out and use it against me.
11: We won't tell him. It's
8: okay.
11: I guess, do we think it's going to go like the full seven, or pretty one-sided?
8: It could.
9: Yeah.
8: But here's the thing. I don't know. Like, I thought Colorado was going to roll over Vegas, and that didn't happen. I thought Montreal would put up a better fight against Carolina. That didn't happen. So... The way Carolina's playing, they could just wipe the floor with them, but it could go the other way. I'm intrigued by this tonight. I'm intrigued by what we see tonight, although maybe we shouldn't read into it because Montreal absolutely spun the Carolina Hurricanes in game one and then had no fight left in the remaining four games.
9: This, again, as soon as I say this, somebody will sweep.
8: The opposite's going to happen. Whatever Locker's about to say, bet the opposite.
9: But I think this might be the closest to a coin toss decision that we've had in the playoffs so far. This matchup is the closest to a 50-50. Even with the unpredictability in the finals, in the playoffs so far.
8: And that's the way it should be.
9: Yeah,
8: like for a Stanley Cup final,
9: it should be, but it's also one of the worst matchups we've seen in years.
8: Oh, I think the ratings in Canada are going to absolutely tank.
9: It's going to tank. This is going to have
8: the Oilers the back to back here. So
9: this is going to have them questioning the playoff format, right?
8: I hope.
9: And Bettman is going to need to go away for that to change. Unfortunately,
8: okay. Then it won't. Never mind.
9: Yeah.
11: I guess completely different sport. CFL Top 50 list comes out tonight.
8: Yes, TSN's preview shows for the CFL are tonight. And, of course, that includes the CFL Top 50 list. Always something that gets the fans talking on who should go where. But let's be honest, it's going to be Nathan Rourke number one. Like, spoiler alert, I think he might be the unanimous number one. If someone didn't put him number one, I'd like to talk to them about what they didn't see from Nathan Rourke last year. That wouldn't have him number one. But we're going to have the debate. Who should be number two? That is a far more interesting question on where the voters would have gone. Is it still Brady Oliveira, the Bombers running back? Is it Bo Levi Mitchell? You brought up Davis Alexander.
9: Yeah. I really like the way he plays. I don't know. He should be in the top five. No? Am I off base here?
8: I didn't have him in my top 10.
9: What?
8: Yep.
9: Really? But where was Trevor Harris last year?
8: He was 24th.
9: Okay, so he should be higher this year?
8: He should be in the top 15.
9: The 24th pick won a Grey Cup.
8: Yeah.
9: Okay, all right.
8: And the guy who was 7th last year, I think Nathan Rourke was 7, of course, will now be bumped up to number 1. So
9: don't bet on these picks.
8: No. This isn't who's going to have the best year in 2026. This is more who was really good last year and rank them in that order.
11: Okay.
9: So I want to know what your picks were and the impact they had on what we see tonight. That's what I'm curious about. Well, are you going to share?
8: I don't know if I should. I shared last year and got absolutely lambasted for it. So.
11: All right. Tune into the Green Zone and you'll find
8: for
11: out.
8: For secrecy.
11: All right. Thanks very much, guys.
8: Yeah, no problem, Lisa.
11: And you can hear Jamie and Locker on the Green Zone today, starting at 2. Coming up.
1: era of trying not to provide too much toxin into our communities.
0: Controlling the number of mosquitoes and dandelions in the city. This is Saskatchewan Afternoon on 650 CKOM and 980 CJME. Time now for the Paul Martin Commentary.
4: A key plank in the Canadian response to tariffs imposed by our primary trading partner has been a push to diversify our customer list, to find new export markets other than the United States, but not all regions have taken up this initiative. A new report from the Canadian Chamber of Commerce has identified the five Canadian cities enjoying the most success when it comes to finding new or non-traditional export markets, and Saskatoon is among them. The others are Kelowna, Toronto, Calgary, and Ottawa. At the other end of the equation are Ottawa, London, and Kitchener-Waterloo, which are feeling the squeeze of U.S. tariffs more acutely than any other region. Now, since Donald Trump introduced his tariff regime, Canadian exports to non-U.S. markets have increased quite significantly. But according to the Chamber report, the bulk of that improvement has come from existing exporters doing more, rather than a whole raft of new players entering the fray. In fact, 90% of Canadian businesses consider themselves local. They're more likely to raise prices than to reposition themselves to capture international customers. I'm Paul Martin.
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0: It is 1:18. Well, there are a lot of people in the dark this afternoon in the Saskatoon area. So far, we know the lights went out a little after 12:30 for parts of Saskatoon and as far east as Prudhomme. Some of the neighborhoods in Saskatoon without power include Stonebridge, Rosewood, Brighton, Silver Spring, and Willow Grove. Outside the city, we're seeing communities like Clavett, Bradwell, St. Denny, Aberdeen, and Prudhomme in the dark. Both SaskPower and the city are aware of the outage. You are listening to Saskatchewan Afternoon on 650 CKOM and 980 CJME. Well, summer has arrived in Saskatchewan. Spring first, though. But so have two familiar annoyances, mosquitoes and dandelions. On the CKOM Morning Show, guest host Justin Blackwell spoke with Mayor Cynthia Block about the city's plans to tackle both and to keep them from taking over neighborhoods this season.
1: It's been a lot of years, like before my time on council, that our city, like many others across the world, has moved away from the intensive chemical spraying and moved rather to a prevention process. And that's what we do. We monitor ponds. We check for, you know, where the larvae are and treat that in at the front end instead of waiting until they all grow up and annoy us all summer. And, you know, anecdotally speaking, I think it actually works pretty well. The other thing that we do is continue to monitor for West Nile and ensure that we have safety in our community. And there's sort of light feature that they use to capture some of these mosquitoes. And that also helps to keep the numbers down. I may get some of those technical details wrong, but I do know that it's a monitoring piece that they do throughout the summer. But that front end to make sure that all of that pooling, ponding where mosquitoes like to lay their eggs are dealt with effectively.
8: Then one last issue. I know it's always a sore spot with a lot of people, myself included. The dandelions in our parks, they simply aesthetically do not look good. What's the city doing this year to fight the dandelions?
1: Dandelions and mosquitoes kind of fall under the same category of how cities manage it in this era of trying not to provide too much toxin into our communities. And so those have not been managed with herbicides in recent years. But council approved a 2-year pilot project in the Prairie Lily Park in Brighton last year, and it's a 2-year pilot. And I know the residents of that community, at least the ones I've heard from, have been extremely pleased with it. And it's just a targeted approach to do a little bit of herbicide, but also all of those, you know, extra dressings of grass and mulching and trying to figure out other ways to lower that overall dandelion control.
0: That was Mayor Cynthia Block on the CKOM Morning Show. 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
0: It is 1:24. Today is the one-year anniversary of the Wolf Fire rolling through Dunair Beach last year. Some people have been able to go home and rebuild, but there are still many out of their homes who say they don't know when they'll be able to get back. This is Saskatchewan Afternoon. I'm Lisa Schick. Now we have our business analyst, Paul Martin. And Paul, we're hearing about Canada being in a technical recession, but there might be a question mark there?
10: Yeah, that's absolutely right. You know, there's the technical analysis. Now we're going to talk like an economist.
6: two negative quarters, or two quarters of negative growth, as they like to say, constitutes the technical definition of a recession. So we've achieved that. At the end of Q1 in 2026, it was a negative quarter, so it was Q4 of 25, so that puts us technically into recession. But there sure are a lot of people trying to, you know, put caveats around this and saying, well, that's, yeah, a technical definition, but it's only one indicator. We have to look at other ones, like job numbers are holding up pretty good and, you know, this sort of thing. But I guess the technical reality is, yeah, Canada's in recession. And it's great fodder for the politicians, of course, because now the opposition is saying Canada's the only G7 country in recession. And, you know, but this is really what we're feeling from the crimp of the tariffs that were imposed by the U.S. And out here, we don't feel it so much. I think Western Canada is not feeling the recession, while Canada's in, you know, below zero in terms of growth, meaning we're contracting. Saskatchewan is going to grow 2% last year, 2% this year, 2% next year is what virtually every forecaster is saying. So, you know, Canada's a teeter-totter economy. As Western Canada's up, the center is down, and what we're seeing is the center being down now, and it's the impact tariffs are having on the auto industry in particular, but also steel, aluminum, those sorts of things. But it's interesting that maybe Canada's not isolated to this. There is a there's a few headlines coming out this morning. I'm really having trouble getting any detail on it, but it appears that yesterday Donald Trump signed an order amending his tariffs. And for Canadian farm machinery, would appear at least that the tariff's going to fall from 25 to 15%. And there are some other provisions in there that maybe even as low as 10%. And as I say, trying to have trouble trying to get the details out of it right now. But, you know, maybe by this time tomorrow, we'll have a little bit more clarity. But this really says what people were saying right from the beginning. When the U.S. imposed tariffs on everybody else, they effectively imposed them on themselves. And they're finding, and he's finding his Midwest base, the farmer base, is saying, hey, the price of farm machinery is going up, the price of fertilizer is going up, knock these down a bit. And so it was done relatively quietly. There was no big fanfare with it. And perhaps that tells you all you need to know about the politics of this, is that Trump's having to back down a little bit on the tariffs and doing it only in a selective manner. But for Western Canada, where we make a lot of farm machinery that has a, you know, finds a home in the U.S., this is probably a very welcome sign that maybe the first crack is being seen that, you know, North America is more integrated than the Americans wanted to say, and kind of defies Donald Trump's line that we don't need anything from anybody. Well, guess what? Maybe you do need some things from some people, and among them is us.
11: Mm-hmm. On the technical recession there, we're just, I guess, kind of hearing the first comments from the Prime Minister. Obviously, as you said, the Conservative leader, he's making quite a bit of hay out of this. But the Prime Minister talking about how things are just getting going when it comes to, for example, the major projects.
6: Yeah, you know, there's a lot to be said for that, is that, you know, one of the reasons Canada did slow down was the lack of investment. Investment flow is where it all starts. And so as long as investors are prepared to put money into projects and that kind of stuff, that's how you create growth. And the, you know, under Trudeau, that was not necessarily top of the agenda. You did a lot of stuff around EVs, and you know, Canadians spent an awful lot of money investing in battery plants and that kind of stuff. But now we're starting to see where the private sector is stepping up and saying, yes, we will go into it.
11: That was our business analyst, Paul Martin. Thanks, Paul. Keeping you in the know through your day, this is Saskatchewan Afternoon on 650 CKOM and 980 CJME. Now, what's trending?
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7: Taylor Swift is part of Toy Story 5. She has a new track, I Knew It, I Knew You, part of the movie. Taylor says she's always dreamed of getting to write for these characters that she's adored since she was 5 years old. watching the first Toy Story movie. Something cool on TV tonight. Rough Rider legend Al Ford's family is headed to one of the biggest stages in the world, America's Got Talent. Jill Ford is Al's daughter and owns Supernova Acro Studio in Edmonton. Dua Lipa did it upright. She's feeling the newlywed bliss after marrying Callum Turner in a very intimate wedding. She wore a beautiful suit dress. Her bestie Elton John wrote a song for her. Details of that haven't been dropped yet. We've seen the demise of daytime talk. Is nighttime next? Jimmy Kimmel revealed he may be ready to hang up his hat after hosting Jimmy Kimmel Live for more than two decades. And Britney Spears debuting a brand new look. She hired Kim Kardashian's stylist and showed off a slick, straight, beautiful new hairstyle. Very un-Britney as she gets ready to resume writing her movie. That's what's trending. I'm Shauna Foster.
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9: It's 1:30. I'm Andrew Shepherd. The lights are coming back on following a big power outage in Saskatoon and surrounding areas. Mounties provide an update on the deadly shooting in northern Saskatchewan.
16: If it's targeted or if it is random, that's a part of our investigation.
9: And the first comments from the Prime Minister after Canada falls into a technical recession.
18: You know, we see some weakness. In part because of clear decisions by the government.
9: In Saskatoon, cloudy and 20, and in Regina, partly sunny, it's 20 degrees. I'll have the latest on the Pelicanero shooting in just a moment. But first, good news. Following a massive power outage that knocked out the lights for much of southeast Saskatoon and several surrounding communities, SaskPower says repairs are done, and the outage maps are showing that parts of the city and surrounding areas are seeing their lights come back on. Saskatoon Light and Power says the outages were caused by due to a loss of supply. There's a lot RCMP aren't able to say yet about the whos and the whys in yesterday's shooting at Pelicanero's, 500 kilometers northeast of Saskatoon. Our Jeff Smith reports.
19: Word reached RCMP just before 2 o'clock of a shooting near the Pelicanero's health clinic. By 2:30, there was an active shooter alert put out. A woman was found dead and a man was seriously injured. They were found a short distance apart along the same road. A suspect was arrested at a home just after 7. Now, whether this was random or targeted, RCMP won't say.
16: I can't speculate on this point, but that is a piece of the investigation and something that we'll be working towards answering.
19: Inspector Ashley St. Germain also isn't revealing anything about the suspect or the victims who are still being identified. Charges are still being figured out. I'm Jeff Smith.
9: The Prime Minister is making his first public comment since we learned on Friday that the economy has entered a technical recession. That's when Stats Canada reported two consecutive quarters of economic decline. Mark Carney is defending his government's economic policies, saying the process to get major projects built and expand non-U.S. trade relationships will be uneven as plans take shape.
18: This government's been in the process of laying the foundations for a stronger, more resilient, more independent Canadian economy. That process is settling in.
9: But Conservative leader Pierre Poilievre is accusing Carney of not being straight with Canadians.
20: They deserve the Prime Minister to tell them the truth, that yes, he has caused them a recession.
9: But some economists are dismissing the recession label, arguing the recent slump doesn't have the depth or breadth to meet that bar. Donald Trump is back to his annexation talk. On social media today, he wrote 51st state, then shared a link to a story about Canada entering a recession. Today, Canada has sent a letter to the U.S. and Mexico recommending that the three countries renew their trade pact. The letter from Canada-U.S. Trade Minister Dominic LeBlanc is required as part of the mandatory review of the Canada-U.S.-Mexico Agreement on Trade, known as CUSMA. LeBlanc is in Washington today to meet with the U.S. Trade Representative. As some in Alberta look to separate from Canada, Premier Danielle Smith is sharing just how costly that process would be. She says it would cost $400 billion to set up an independent Alberta and then about $25 to $50 billion in annual costs after that. That includes everything from military spending to new border stations, a new postal service, regulating all kinds of industries, and renegotiating trade deals with its neighbors in the world. It's a lot to think about before Albertans vote in an October referendum. Today, the Bloc Québécois House leader is putting forward a bill to repeal the Clarity Act. It gives the House of Commons the power to decide whether a proposed referendum question on separation is clear and whether a clear majority voted in favor of it. Conservative leader Pierre Poilievre was asked repeatedly today what he thinks of the Clarity Act and would not answer, but he did say support for Quebec separatism was wiped out under Stephen Harper's government and insists separatism is being driven by the Liberals and their policies. Mounties are investigating a suspicious death north of Prince Albert. RCMP responded to an injured man at a home on Montreal Lake Cree Nation early yesterday. They tried to do first aid, but 24-year-old Stephen Beattie died at the scene. Rider legend Al Ford's daughter and granddaughter are in the spotlight hoping for a golden buzzer. Jill Ford was born in Regina, but now she owns Supernova Acro Studio in Edmonton. She recently choreographed a routine that got her dancers on America's Got Talent. Jill says her dad can't wait to watch.
1: He's very, very excited because he is a huge AGT fan, watches the show all the time, and his favorite acts were the dog acts. So when I told him about this, he was like, no way.
9: You can watch them tonight on the season premiere of America's Got Talent. It's 1:35. I'm Andrew Shepherd. The latest local news is as close as your phone. 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
0: It is 1:35. I'm Lisa Schick, and this is Saskatchewan Afternoon. Now your weather. In Regina and southern Saskatchewan, mainly cloudy today, a 60% chance of rain and a high of 22. Partly cloudy tonight, getting down to 9 degrees for a low. Then a few clouds tomorrow and a 30% chance of rain in the afternoon with a high of 20. In Saskatoon and central Saskatchewan, cloudy and 30% chance of rain today with a high of 20. The same thing tonight, but with a low of 12. Then cloudy with a 30% chance of showers again tomorrow with a high of 18. In Regina, it is partly sunny, a southwest wind gusting to 50 and it's 20 degrees. In Saskatoon, mostly cloudy, an east wind gusting to 45 and it's 20 degrees. 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
2: 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Saskatchewan Afternoon with Lisa Schick, 650 CKOM.
3: It is 1:40. Well, some economists say Canada is in a technical recession. And now Prime Minister Mark Carney is making his first public comments about it, simply saying his government's plan to boost the economy is settling in as work begins on major projects and expanding trade. You are listening to Saskatchewan Afternoon. I'm Lisa Schick. You likely already got it in the mail, the survey asking people in Saskatchewan whether you support restrictions on social media for kids. Australia is now about 6 months into its ban. And so Evan Bray spoke with Toma Lever, professor of Internet Studies at Curtin University in Perth, Western Australia.
4: Sure. So Australia has put through legislation that prevents users under the age of 16 from holding social media accounts across the big social media platforms. The aim is to, in the words of our Prime Minister, give children space to have a childhood again, which, of course, makes a whole lot of interesting presumptions about what a childhood should look like right now. But it is responding largely to widespread parental anxiety that the experience of social media really isn't appropriate all the time for especially that first age group, that sort of 13, 14, 15-year-olds, and that something needed to be done. And in this particular case, the thing that needed to be done is an outright ban, is to say you can't hold an account, so you can't access the logged in experience. Now, that isn't to say you can't see some content. So on YouTube, for example, and indeed on TikTok, you can see some of the content in a logged out state. So it's not completely blocked, but it is not navigable. It's not, you can't subscribe, you can't like, you can't comment.
5: Right. In reading about what has happened since this came into effect, a lot of people, especially those that are supporting this move, point to, I think I saw 4.7 million is the number of underage accounts that have been removed. Is that proof that this is working, or do we have proof that this is working?
4: So one of the trickiest things about this is we're in a very early stage. If the long-term aim is to increase the well-being and health of young people, in the first few months, we won't be able to say definitively whether we've achieved that or not. We can agree that 4.7 million accounts of some capacity have been removed. But when we look at that in a more granular level, some of those were accounts that might not have been doing much. I think more realistically, it might be closer to 1 to 2 million that were actually young people's accounts. But one of the biggest challenges and one of the problem so far is that anecdotally, at least, it appears that a large number of young people will still have had access to a range of social media accounts that should have been covered by this ban. And indeed, a few months into the ban, our e-safety commissioner, the office responsible for making this work effectively, has issued a number of platforms with notices saying it doesn't look like you're doing enough to make this work. We want more evidence from you about exactly how you're implementing the ban. And indeed, we want to know what you're going to do to make it work better. Mm-hmm. So the onus is very much on the platforms to make this work, not on families, not on kids, which I think is appropriate. Right. But I do think trying to tell them what to do and how to do it is a tricky thing to do when the legislation's a bit fuzzy.
5: Right. Can you talk about which platforms are involved in this ban?
4: Yes. Yeah, so the main Meta platforms, so Facebook and Instagram, Snapchat,

0: Snapchat, TikTok, YouTube, and a couple of others. So there are 10 main platforms. And one of the things that makes this perhaps harder for people to understand is because the legislation is based on a particular definition of social media, it does mean certain categories are exempt. So, for example, messaging platforms are exempt. So WhatsApp is not covered, for example, and gaming platforms are exempt. So games like Roblox, for example, are exempt, which is a challenge in and of itself, because we've had a lot of evidence in the last year or so that suggests that Roblox certainly hasn't been doing enough to protect young people on that platform. So this isn't a blanket safety platform. It's a specific piece of legislation that uses the definition of social media as the way to enable what can and can't be done.
1: Professor Tom Oliver is my guest, professor of internet studies, Curtin University, Perth, Western Australia. You know, I'm curious to know your thoughts. This is what you do. You're well read in this. You've written lots of papers, when it comes to online experience and privacy and social media and all the rest of it. Did Australia get it right?
0: Australia has, I think, the best intentions, but has possibly rolled out the ban in the worst possible way. The ban essentially responded to political pressure just before an election. And so it was kind of a race to see who could be seen to do more, to, inverted commas, protect the kids. And while that's really important as a thing to be seen to be doing, it was done in such a rush way that the young people really didn't feel consulted or part of this discussion at all. And it's very much been an experience for young people that being done to them rather than done with them. Mm. I think for this to work as a long-term changing culture for young people, they have to feel like they were at least a seat at the table, part of the conversation. And my worry is that this will be yet another thing that young people basically spend their time trying to either circumvent or ignore.
2: That was Tom Oliver on The Evan Bray Show. Keeping you up to date and up to the minute, this is Saskatchewan Afternoon on 650 CKOM and 980 CJME. Well, the biggest movie right now, the one it seems everyone is talking about, is one where you watch the trailer and you might go, well, that looks a bit weird. Backrooms is number one, and the ABC's Allison Kosick dives deep into the latest horror flick to have people flocking to the theater.
3: Independent horror film Backrooms is a box office stunner.
4: Found a place. It's massive in there.
3: Taking in $82 million in domestic ticket sales in its opening weekend. Its budget? Just $10 million, making it one of the most profitable movies of the year. And the film's director? YouTube star Kane Parsons. He's only 20 years old, now the youngest director ever to debut at number one with a feature film.
5: Migrating here to this version of filmmaking, under the sort of Hollywood notion, if you want to call it that, I think feels like I have an engine for what I do.
3: Backrooms is based on Parsons' YouTube horror series about a furniture store owner who finds a secret doorway that leads him to an endless stretch of nondescript rooms.
6: If this is what we can expect from young filmmakers, like, we are in for some good movies.
3: It's not just Backrooms generating massive appeal for the Gen Z crowd.
7: I thought we were having a nice day!
3: Obsession, another low-budget horror film, also directed by a YouTube star, has taken in more than $104 million, posting three consecutive weekends of growth, the first non-Christmas release to enjoy such a streak since Jaws in 1975. And earlier this year, Iron Lung, a horror movie from YouTube star Markiplier, brought in more than $50 million on a $4 million budget. Industry observers are left to consider whether this is the beginning of a paradigm shift for Hollywood.
2: That was ABC's Allison Kosick. As you might expect, when something does well in theaters, there's already talk of a Backrooms sequel. It was number one on the weekend, Obsession number two. Meanwhile, at three, The Mandalorian and Grogu, which fell almost 70% from its opening weekend. And the biopic Michael landed in fourth place with $11.7 million in its sixth weekend. And the family comedy The Breadwinner rounded out the top five at the box office with an estimated $7.5 million. Still ahead, Saskatchewan's number one sports show, The Green Zone with Jamie and Locker. Now The Wood File with Murray Wood.
8: I am old enough to remember a time when Regina and Saskatoon weren't afraid of a little herbicide. When dandelions were viewed as the unsightly weed that they are, and were dispatched in order to make our cities more attractive. Now our cities are awash in dandelion because City Hall seems to be afraid of offending people who view dandelions as something to be cherished. And these people are nice enough folks, but they should probably be living on a hippie commune where they can tie-dye t-shirts, sing folk songs, and gaze lovingly at dandelions. The rest of us wish the city would get its act together and get some 2,4-D, or at least the very nature-friendly rusty water solution that kills dandelions but not grass, especially since the dandelions the city allows to flourish in parks and on boulevards will send seeds onto our lawns, which, if we don't maintain them, will result in the city issuing us an order to do so. Administration, regulate thyself. I'm Murray Wood.
2: It is 1:49. Here's what's making news around the world. The ceasefire in Iran is still a bit shaky, and there are mixed messages on negotiations. Iran says it's still reviewing a peace plan offered by the White House, but it also said that fighting needs to end in Lebanon. Israeli forces were set to strike Lebanon's capital, Beirut, but the White House says it was called off after a phone call between the U.S. president and Israeli prime minister. More from ABC's Karen Travers at the White House.
9: Sources were saying this was a tense phone call between the president and the prime minister, who he has a very close relationship with, that the president was angry when he spoke to him, and that at one point when they were talking, he said to him, "What the expletive are you doing?" He accused Netanyahu of being ungrateful.
2: That was ABC's Karen Travers. Meanwhile, Israeli troops have been occupying swaths of Lebanon. Attack plans have been called off, but ABC's Tom Sufi Burridge in Israel says IDF troops are not leaving the country, and other strikes into Lebanon have been ongoing.
10: All of this coming just before talks, which are scheduled today in Washington, D.C., between the Lebanese government and the Israeli government. And remember, Hezbollah is not party to those talks, the Iranian proxy. The Iranians clearly have leverage over Hezbollah, just as the U.S. has leverage over Israel. So, you know, the U.S. negotiation seems to, at the moment, be hinging on the dynamic on the ground in Lebanon.
2: ABC's Tom Sufi Burridge in Israel. Well, Ukraine has been bombarded with missile attacks by Russia overnight. New numbers show 22 people have died in two major Ukrainian cities. We have more from ABC's Patrick Revelle.
11: Recently, we've actually been talking about how the war appears to actually be shifting to be more favorable to Ukraine than it has been in a long time because of Ukraine's very successful campaigns using drones recently. Ukraine is now able to hit deep behind Russian lines and has been systematically targeting supply lines, particularly in the south and east, and that is causing Russia now real problems.
2: He says the ballistic missiles in the attacks require anti-missile technology that the U.S. military uses. Well, coming up.
12: If you're local, are you entitled to work in Canada? If the answer is yes, we want you in the restaurants.
2: Tim Horton's new hiring strategy. Keeping you in the know through your day, this is Saskatchewan Afternoon on 980 CJME and 650 CKOM.
13: An update on the day so far. Saskatchewan Afternoon with Lisa Schick, 650 CKOM.
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2: It is 1:55. Well, it seems like the lights are starting to come back on. We've been telling you about a massive power outage in and just outside of Saskatoon, but some parts of the city and surrounding area, the lights have started coming back on. Well, you're listening to Saskatchewan Afternoon. I'm Lisa Schick. One of the most popular coffee chains in Canada says it's looking more local for its workers. Tim Hortons CCO is Duncan Fulton, and he joined the Greg Morgan Morning Show to talk about a new local hiring initiative and finally spill the beans on some of the most persistent rumors surrounding the chain's famous coffee.
24: Well, you lobbied hard for the temporary foreign worker program, and I know now it's local hirings. Is it public pressure, political pressure, competitive pressure? Why the change now?
25: I think we've allowed some misperceptions to exist about that program, which is why it's good to talk about it. We have 110,000 team members in the restaurants across the country. Only 4,000 of the 110,000 are in Canada as part of that program. And the program's always been designed to target more rural areas that have a hard time filling roles. Our owners have used that program. Their use of it has gone down by half over the last year. It's a pretty small minority, and I think it's misunderstood because, by and large, our owners prefer to hire locally every chance they get. It's just easier. At the end of the day, the question is, if you're local, are you entitled to work in Canada? If the answer is yes, we want you in the restaurants.
24: Duncan Fulton from Tim Hortons, my guest here this morning. Obviously, Dunkin' Donuts is re-entering the Canadian market here. Do you pay more than Dunkin' Donuts?
25: Well, they haven't been here for 8 years, so we don't know yet. We pay competitively. If you own a Tim Hortons restaurant, you know that you need to pay competitively with McDonald's. You're competing against Canadian Tire. You're competing against Shell gas station. Our owners have to pay competitively, and that's region by region set that. So, yeah, pretty competitive wage.
24: So 10,000 locals you want to hire. How many of those are full-time? Are they replacing existing workers, or are they seasonal? What kind of work is this?
25: It's a combination. So average restaurant has 30 people, full-time and part-time. You know, we sometimes hear people say, oh, I don't always see the youth in Tim's. Keep in mind, 60% of our business is between 5 a.m. and 11 a.m. when youth are waking up and going to school as they should be. So that's when we have the biggest rush. We often have 10, 12 people on staff for that morning rush. So we definitely need part-time, full-time people there. We also have pretty awesome shifts depending on your work experience. If you have the ability to work overnight, we need people baking at 2 a.m., 3 a.m., 4 a.m. to make sure the crowd that comes through at 6 have fresh bagels and fresh muffins. So there's a lot of opportunity to work this around your schedule.
24: Duncan Fulton is from Tim Hortons, my guest. You probably get a little frustrated about some of the myths out there about Tim Hortons. So I'm giving you an opportunity, bust a few right now. Go.
25: Let's do it. People would say, well, Tim's isn't really Canadian anymore. A few facts. All 4,000 restaurants are owned and operated by 1,500 Canadians. Everything is run out of our Toronto head office. We're doing $1.6 billion a year in purchases from Canadian suppliers. The chairs in the restaurant are Canadian maple, handmade in Montreal. There's been this commentary that Americans or Brazilians or somebody bought the company and therefore it's not Canadian anymore. 12 years ago, a really successful private equity firm put together Tim Hortons and Burger King to make the biggest restaurant company in the world. At the time, they owned 51% of the shares, which is where the story came from. Today, they own 21% of the shares, which is less than what's owned by Canada's banks and our public pension fund in Tim Hortons. So in every respect, it's Canadian.
2: That was Tim Hortons CCO Duncan Fulton on the Greg Morgan Morning Show. It is 1:59. After the news, it's Saskatchewan's number one sports show, The Green Zone, with Jamie and Locker. I'm Lisa Schick, and you've been listening to Saskatchewan Afternoon on 650 CKOM and 980 CJME.
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0: It's 2 o'clock. I'm Andrew Shepherd. Power is being restored following a big outage around Saskatoon. Targeted or random? RCMP give an update on the deadly shooting in the north.
1: Kind of a difficult question to answer.
0: And the Prime Minister defends his economic policies as Canada enters a technical recession. In Saskatoon, cloudy and 20, and in Regina, partly sunny, it's 20 degrees. Slowly but surely, the lights are coming back on after a power outage in and around Saskatoon. According to SaskPower's outage map, repairs have been done and power has been restored. We are hearing it may have been caused by a construction worker making contact with an overhead transmission line, and we are waiting for more information from SaskPower. There is still a lot we don't know about a deadly shooting that triggered an alert in the northern community of Pelican Narrows. Reporter Jeff Smith has the very latest from RCMP.
4: It was just before 2 o'clock Monday, RCMP got a shooting report near but not at the Pelican Narrows Health Clinic. Two people were found along the same road a short distance from each other, a woman who was pronounced dead at the scene and a man who was seriously hurt. It took about 17 minutes to get an active shooter alert sent out. That was updated with a description 45 minutes later. The school was placed on lockdown. Just after 7, a suspect was arrested. RCMP Inspector Ashley St. Germain couldn't say who they are or what charges are being looked at.
1: We're still combing through a ton of information, the crime scene, speaking to eyewitnesses, and gathering other evidence.
4: They're also still working to identify the victim. I'm Jeff Smith.
0: A Saskatchewan-based trampoline company is hoping to see a deal shortly after CUSMA negotiations start. Crazy Ape Extreme Equipment is just one company that has a lot riding on the agreement, with the United States as their biggest customer. Reporter Jillian Massey spoke with the company's manager, who says the current CUSMA deal has served the company well.
5: Luke Shaheen says business always has its ups and its downs. But the manager at Crazy Ape Trampoline says there's some stress springing forward with CUSMA up for review.
6: It can really go either way. Over 50% of our product goes to the United States, so there is a lot on the line.
5: He says the custom trampoline manufacturing company is facing challenges from the Trump administration shipping products across the border.
6: Unfortunately, we've had to raise some of our prices because of it.
5: Shaheen staying optimistic, hoping a deal will be lapped on quickly. In Regina, I'm Jillian Massey.
0: While official trade talks with the U.S. have yet to begin, Canada just sent a letter to the U.S. and Mexico calling for the renewal of the Continental Trade Agreement. Canada-U.S. Trade Minister Dominic LeBlanc is also in Washington today, meeting with the U.S. Trade Representative, seeking to kickstart those talks. We are now hearing from the Prime Minister for the first time since Friday, when we learned Canada has entered a technical recession. Mark Carney says his government's plan to build up the economy is settling in as work continues on getting major projects built and expanding non-U.S. trade relationships.
3: As we do all that, the data is going to be uneven, and we see some weakness in part because of clear decisions by the government.
0: But Conservative leader Pierre Poilievre is accusing Carney of not being straight with Canadians.
7: What he should have said is that, yes, we are in recession.
0: Some economists are dismissing the recession label, arguing the recent slump doesn't have the depth or breadth to meet that bar. Alberta's premier is giving an idea of just how much it would cost for the province to separate from Canada. Danielle Smith says setting up an independent Alberta could cost an additional $400 billion, and then about $25 to $50 billion in annual costs after that. That would be for everything from new border stations to a postal service, regulating all kinds of industries, and renegotiating trade deals. In October, Albertans will vote in a referendum on whether to stay in Canada or start the legal process toward another referendum on leaving. The horrors of war are still unfolding in Ukraine. Two workers wearing helmets carry a small black bag away from the rubble today. Inside, the body of a three-year-old boy. Ukraine's prime minister shared video on social media today as Russia launched a massive drone and missile attack across the country, killing 22 people and hurting more than 130 others. Russia is exploiting Ukraine's shortage of air defense systems as the Ukrainian president asks for more support from the U.S. and Europe. It is a living nightmare for parents in Quebec. A child has died after being seriously hurt over the weekend when a bouncy castle was violently lifted into the air by strong winds. 11 people were hurt. A new breakthrough in the fight against ALS. A research team in Quebec has identified a mechanism that may be able to halt the paralysis caused by the neurodegenerative disease. Without going into the complex science behind it all, they say this could be reversible. In one experiment, they were successful in restoring the activity of the gene, which led to reduced damage, better neuron survival, and a halt in disease progression at the cellular level. It's a big stage for the daughter and granddaughter of Saskatchewan Rough Rider legend Al Ford, hoping for a golden buzzer. Jill Ford was born and raised in Regina and is now the owner and choreographer for Supernova Acro Studio in Edmonton. She's bringing a group of her dancers to America's Got Talent.
8: Quite nerve-wracking. My daughter, who's 21, she said, "I've never been more nervous in my life."
0: You can watch them on the season premiere tonight. The latest local news is as close as your phone. 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It's 2:05. In Regina and southern Saskatchewan, partly cloudy tonight, low 9. Then tomorrow, partly sunny with a 30% chance of showers in the afternoon, risk of a thunderstorm, high 20. Sunny on Thursday, high 23. In Saskatoon and central Saskatchewan, cloudy tonight with a 30% chance of showers, low 12. Tomorrow, still cloudy with a 30% chance of showers, high 18. Thursday, partly sunny, high 23. Across Saskatchewan, the Battlefords 18, Prince Albert 20, Swift Current 13, Weyburn 21, Estevan 19, Yorkton 19, Moose Jaw 16. In Regina, partly sunny, southwest wind gusting to 50, it's 20 degrees. And in Saskatoon, cloudy, east wind gusting to 45, it's 20 degrees. The time is 2:06. I'm Andrew Shepherd.
9: 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Starring Jamie Nye, the sports guy, and Locker. Bigger, better, bolder. The Green Zone with Jamie and Locker. 3, 2,

0: afternoon. Jamie and Locker with you here on the Green Zone as the Locker returns after a extended 4-day weekend. How'd that go for you?
1: Good. I'm a fan of the 4-day work week.
0: Remember,
1: I was introduced to it at the beginning of the year by you.
0: Remember with all my son's hockey tournaments and all that stuff, I took a lot of Mondays and Fridays off. You could get used to that, eh?
1: They get so much done around the yard and everything.
0: I don't. Like,
1: I do. I got a ton done. I felt productive. Weather wasn't awful, so it was good. Yeah.
0: As Mother Nature, as I said yesterday, has brought a little air conditioning this week for Saskatchewan and maybe some rain on and off again. Well, let's get this thing started.

0: Yes, we begin the Green Zone with the starting lineup, the top sports headlines. And we are down to the Golden Knights and the Hurricanes for the Stanley Cup.
1: Look at that whole shot, stop the blow, rebound, scores!
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3: Back in, the chance, Keenan scores!
4: He has stolen on the point, he's got it, and alone, scores!
0: Yes, it is game one tonight of the Stanley Cup Finals. 6 o'clock is the puck drop in Raleigh, North Carolina. They haven't seen a Stanley Cup final game since they won it all in game seven against the Edmonton Oilers in 2006. Of course, the leaders for the Vegas Golden Knights, Mitch Marner leads the team with points. In goals, it's Pavel Dorfeev and Brett Howden with 10 goals each. Carter Hart in net 9.924 save percentage, and then over with the Carolina Hurricanes. Taylor Hall leading the team in points with 16. Logan Stankoven with 9 goals, and Freddie Anderson, steady Freddie between the pipes, a 9.31 save percentage going into the Stanley Cup final. We're going to ask you for your predictions today. Give it to us. Who's winning the Stanley Cup? Will it be the Hurricanes or the Golden Knights? And would you like to predict how many games this series will go? 1-877-332-8255. That's the text line to send us in your prediction.
5: Did they win it at home? I'm trying to remember in 2006. I think they won it.
0: Oh, Locker, let me tell you a little story about 2006 Stanley Cup final. I remember
5: it was in Edmonton, right?
0: It was not in Edmonton, and I can tell you why it wasn't in Edmonton. Because young Jamie Nye, at the age of 25 years old, that night, NHL broadcast needed somebody to hang out with Bob Beers, who was the ringside reporter for the American broadcast. And that night, I didn't have a job for Ched that I worked with. I didn't have to do anything on the Oilers broadcast. So they said, hey, Jamie, NHL radio needs your help. So I had to run tape. So Bob Beers would do an interview between the periods. And then I'd take the tape and I'd run upstairs and I'd give it to the producer and they'd plug it in. Then they'd play it. And then I'd go back downstairs with Bob. He'd do another interview. I'd take that tape and I'd run it back upstairs. Jamie, if Carolina wins the Stanley Cup tonight, you're going to be busy. We're going to need you in that locker room, getting tape from Bob, bringing it back upstairs, going back up, getting the tape from Bob. If the Carolina Hurricanes win the Stanley Cup tonight, you will be in the locker room with the Carolina Hurricanes in their Stanley Cup celebration. But no, the Edmonton Oilers had to win, force a game seven back in Carolina, and lose the cup anyways.
5: Well, I have a feeling they're going to win in Vegas this time. That's my prediction.
0: So,
5: we'll get into that.
0: Yes, game seven was in Raleigh, North Carolina in 2006. And that's the story of how I came that close to being in the winning locker room of the Stanley Cup. But the Oilers ruined it. Probably another reason I hate that organization. Add it to the list.
5: The Canucks go with Manny Malhotra as their new head coach for the Canucks.
6: He showed the type of coach and person he is, not by winning a championship. It was navigating what he did last season with all the injuries, and to see that when you can rely on the foundation of the consistent environment and the coaching through the worst of times, and even though the wins and losses aren't there, it tells you a lot about him.
5: So that is the general manager of the Vancouver Canucks, Ryan Johnson. So if you have a moment today, go have a look at a picture of Manny Malhotra. Make sure it's today. This is an interesting little experiment. Then have a look at Ryan Johnson, a picture of him from today. And then go look at the Sedins. This is going to be one of the worst organizations to play for if you're a little doughy.
0: Those four guys might be...
5: They could maybe
0: some
5: the
0: of the most
5: is,
0: in-shape individuals in hockey right now in the coaching, management. Like, there's a lot of guys who, after their NHL careers, they stopped going to the gym. Yeah. These four are not those types of players. They could probably still play in the NHL today.
5: Maybe that's the strategy. I was thinking about that. Maybe, like, if they need an extra player, they'll throw Sedin in, right? One of the Sedins.
0: Need to win a draw? Throw Manny Malhotra out there
5: again. Like, from Slapshot, Reg. Anyway, Malhotra has been the coach of the Canucks farm team in Abbotsford for the last two seasons, including the winning AHL title in 2025. He served as an assistant in the NHL in Vancouver and Toronto previously. Malhotra played for the Canucks. He was actually on the ice with the Sedins. He was also their assistant coach in their final season in Vancouver. Malhotra takes over for Adam Foote, who only lasted one season.
0: Well, Canada's World Cup warm-up game started last night in a rainy Edmonton, Alberta against Uzbekistan.
7: Picked up by Oluwaseyi once again. Osorio drives it in! Jonathan Osorio with the goal to give Canada the lead in Edmonton. It's Tani Oluwaseyi for Nelson! 2-0! Jaden Nelson with a goal!
0: Yes, Jonathan Osorio scored the first, Nelson with the second. 2-0 win for Canada. It was an ugly, rainy day in Edmonton. Bombito, who's recovering from a fractured leg, he was kind of limping off the pitch last night, taken out after 30 minutes. He was expected to go for a full half. But we do know Canada already needs to add to their roster. Marcelo Flores over the weekend in the CONCACAF Champions League tore his ACL. So he is out for the World Cup. They'll need to name a replacement. They have until the day before their first game next week against Bosnia-Herzegovina when they start that tournament.
5: All right. And the Jays start June, hoping their summer is as hot as it was last year.
8: Guerrero lines it to left, and it's down and all the way to the wall. Springer is on his way home. He is waving Clement home, and Ernie is in to score as the Blue Jays have taken the lead on a huge two-run double by Vladimir Guerrero Jr.
5: And if you missed it, they split their weekend series against the Orioles at this time last year. The Jays were 31-29. This year, kind of weird, they're 29-31. The Blue Jays are tied for the final wild card spot with the Texas Rangers. Jays are in Atlanta against the Braves for their next three. Last year it was June where we started to notice that this might be a team that that could go on a bit of a run. The Blue Jays are starting to get red. They started to get red hot when they went 16-10. So they're starting. They've got some signs. And Kevin Gausman has the ball for the Blue Jays tonight. That is a 5:15 start.
0: And tonight on TSN, the CFL Top 50 list drops.
9: Rourke on the roll to his right. Finds a man looking down to the end zone, and he's in. Touchdown, Lions.
10: Inside the 35, faking the handoff. Rourke, deep long, touchdown, BC Lions.
0: Okay, so we're all in agreement that Nathan Rourke's going to be number one tonight in the Top 50 list? Agreed?
5: Yeah.
0: Agreed?
5: Yeah.
0: Seconded?
5: Yeah.
0: Okay, passed. Nathan Rourke, number one player in the Canadian Football League.
5: That seems fairly obvious, no?
0: If it's now TSN did a video and Enoch Mwamba tried to make the case for Davis Alexander. I'm like, come on, you guys. This is manufactured debate. Enoch Mwamba doesn't actually believe Davis Alexander is number one over Nathan Rourke. Like, please.
5: Can I put Davis Alexander as number two, though?
0: Sure. I'll tell you you're wrong, but okay. Go ahead.
5: All right. I got him number two.
0: That's our question today. Who's number two? If Nathan Rourke, and we're all agreed Nathan Rourke's the best player in the Canadian Football League in the top 50 list, who's number two? Locker says Davis Alexander. My ballot had Kenny Lawler number two. What that man does catching the football for Bo Levi Mitchell, I think makes Bo look real good with some of the numbers. Half those passes sometimes should not be caught, and Kenny Lawler's doing ridiculous things.
5: I wasn't sure if that was as much Bo as it was Kenny. And
0: well, they're both great. Like, they were both in my top five. Bo was number five, Kenny Lawler number two. They're a great 1-2 combination. My other top five were Brady Oliveira was number three, and Keon Hatcher, receiver of the BC Lions, Nathan Rourke's favorite target, who had like 1,700 yards last year, was my number four.
5: Trevor Harris, have you got him at least in the top 10 this year?
0: No.
5: Okay.
0: I think he's 11. Okay. Roland Milligan was my top rider. He's in my top 10.
5: Okay.
0: But then you have some defensive players you have to consider. Matthew Betts was the defensive player of the year last year.
5: Yeah.
0: I think Trevor was 11 on my ballot. He was right close to the top 10.
5: Where would he have been last year?
11: He was 24 last year.
5: But where was he on your list?
11: Higher than 24. I can't remember where.
5: Okay.
11: 1-877-332-8255. Okay, we're all agreed. Nathan Rourke's number one. Who should be number two tonight when the TSN unveils the CFL top 50 players? 1-877-332-8255. Give us your vote now on 980 CJME and 650 CKOM.
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0: Jamie and Locker with you here in the Green Zone. Dave is agreeing with me. Kenny Lawler is number two player in the Canadian Football League. The CFL on TSN top 50 list comes out tonight. Nathan Rourke's number one. Like, let's be serious.
1: Yeah.
0: Locker, let's be serious. But here are the contenders for number two. You mentioned Davis Alexander. I mentioned Kenny Lawler. Brady Oliveira, Winnipeg Blue Bombers running back, would be in consideration.
1: Wasn't he number two last year?
0: He was number one last year. Number two was Roland Milligan Jr., defensive back of the Saskatchewan Rough Riders. Matthew Betts, defensive end. He was the defensive player of the year last year. Bo Levi Mitchell, maybe get some votes at number two.
1: I could see him.
0: He was the finalist for most outstanding player against Nathan Rourke last season. Justin Rankin he's not going to be number two, but damn. I have him next year will be a top three player in the Canadian Football League. That's my breakout.
1: Yeah, you like him.
0: Now, I can't call him breakout player of the year. He broke out last year, but he's still...
1: He needs to win. The Elks didn't win,
0: so it was this... Yeah. Everybody knew he was really good, but he didn't really get the heat that other stars get because his team sucks.
1: That's why I wonder if your Kenny Lawler pick is a strong one because of the success that Hamilton had last year.
0: Well, there's going to be a lot of love for Davis Alexander, too. Of course, he broke that record of win streak off the start of a career. But I'm telling you, I looked at the teams he played for that 8-0 record in the regular season. He played Ottawa three times, Toronto twice, Edmonton.
1: Yeah, but he came back and played a pretty important game at the end of the season.
0: And
1: too.
0: Lost.
1: I know, but.
0: And lost, by the way. The only time he played the Riders last year was an L. But we'll see what happens tonight. Let us know what you think. 1-877-332-8255. Who should be number two behind Nathan Rourke for the best player in the Canadian Football League? Yeah, the CFL season gets going in two nights. Thursday night is game number one. The Hamilton Tiger Cats up against the Montreal Alouettes. And the Tiger Cats announced today that Winton McManus's debut, their big free agent signing linebacker from Toronto, his debut is going to wait. He will not play. He is out with an injury. Stanley Cup final begins tonight in North Carolina. You got the Carolina Hurricanes against the Vegas Golden Knights. Carolina has only played 13 games, one of the best records ever to start a playoffs with 12-1. The 12-4 Vegas Golden Knights will be a challenge. Jack Werenski of the Columbus Blue Jackets won the top defenseman of the year, beating out Cale Makar. Rasmus Dahlin was third, and we now know Evan Bouchard finished fourth in voting. And Chris McFarland's moving on from the Colorado Avalanche. The general manager has been hired as the president and GM of the Nashville Predators. Joe Sakic is the president, and now he's re-adding general manager to his title with the Colorado Avalanche. And reports are Jared Bednar will stay as Colorado's head coach. Coming up next here on the Green Zone, a preview of the Stanley Cup final with broadcasting icon John Shannon on 980 CJME and 650 CKOM.
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10: It's 2:30. I'm Andrew Shepherd. Sask Power says repairs are done and power has been restored following a massive outage in and around Saskatoon. We are hearing it may have been caused by a construction worker making contact with an overhead transmission line. We're waiting for more information from Sask Power. RCMP say they're working with the Crown on potential charges following the deadly shooting in Pelican Narrows. A woman was killed and a man was hurt yesterday. Inspector Ashley St. Germain says officers are still gathering evidence.
11: We do have more than one scene that we are processing with the assistance of our forensic identification services, and will be up in the community for a while taking care of that.
10: The suspect was arrested at a home in the community. Canada-U.S. Trade Minister Dominic LeBlanc is set to meet with his American counterpart today in Washington. Canada has sent a letter to the United States and Mexico recommending the three countries renew the Continental Trade Pact known as CUSMA. Well, there is a lot on the line for a Saskatchewan custom trampoline manufacturing company. Luke Shaheen with Crazy Ape Trampoline says they're facing challenges with the Trump administration shipping products across the border. He says the U.S. is their biggest customer and hopes a new trade deal will be reached quickly. The Prime Minister is defending his government's economic policies after new data shows Canada has entered a technical recession. Mark Carney says his plan to build up the economy by building new major projects and expanding non-U.S. trade is settling in and the data will be uneven. And Donald Trump is back to the annexation talk on social media. He shared a story about Canada entering a recession, adding, quote, 51st state. It was then shared by the U.S. ambassador to Canada, Pete Hoekstra. It's 2:31. In Regina and southern Saskatchewan, partly cloudy tonight, low 9. Then tomorrow, partly sunny with a 30% chance of showers in the afternoon, risk of a thunderstorm, high 20. Thursday, sunny, high 23. In Saskatoon and central Saskatchewan, cloudy tonight with a 30% chance of showers, low 12. Still cloudy for tomorrow, 30% chance of showers, high 18. Then Thursday, partly sunny, high 23. In Saskatoon, cloudy, east wind, gusting to 45, it's 20 degrees. And in Regina, partly sunny, southwest wind gusting to 42. It's 20 degrees. The time is 2:32. I'm Andrew Shepherd.
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0: Here in the Green Zone, and tonight it begins. The Stanley Cup Final, the Carolina Hurricanes and the Vegas Golden Knights in Raleigh. The last Stanley Cup Final game there was Game 7, 2006, when Rod Brind'Amour was presented the Stanley Cup from Gary Bettman in Game 7 against the Edmonton Oilers. And now they're back again with Rod Brind'Amour behind the bench to preview it. Is John Shannon from 100% Hockey, the podcast. John, will this be the last Stanley Cup presented by Gary Bettman? What about the rumblings that the guy I call Gare Bear might be leaving the National Hockey League, or at least starting the process in finding a replacement?
1: I don't believe it.
0: No?
1: No.
2: Really?
1: No, no. Now, he's having his press conference as we speak. In Raleigh, I think that he has two more important issues to fix in his mind, and that is the next TV deal in the United States, and then find a way to finish the collective bargaining agreement in 2030, and then he will be done.
2: Okay,
0: so this is. So Canada's going to have to wait a little bit longer for a Canadian team to win the Stanley Cup then.
2: That's my prediction.
1: By the way, so we're just blaming Gary for all that.
2: Yeah, I do.
0: I don't. That's
2: he's cursed the Canadian franchises.
0: No.
2: My prediction is the day he walks away, we'll have a winner in Canada.
0: I was in the building. I was there in, was it the Stanley Cup final? When Gary Bettman was in Edmonton. And Edmonton, Alberta cheered Gary Bettman. I'll never forget it because it was after the lockout. He brought in the salary cap and Canadian teams were, wow, we get to compete again. Like that was the overall sense, right, John?
1: Yes, but even before that, in the late 90s, he invented a thing called the Canadian Equalization Program. Which basically was revenue sharing between the American-based teams and the Canadian-based teams because our dollar was at 62 cents. And so even if you were losing money in the United States with your team, say the St. Louis Blues, you were having to pony up $3 to $4 million to distribute it to Winnipeg, to Calgary, to Edmonton, and to Ottawa, the four basic Canadian teams that were basically being submerged with debt when the Canadian dollar was so bad. Mm. That was really, in many ways, one of the greatest things Gary ever did was to allow those Canadian teams to serve the United States with your team, say the St. Louis Blues. You were having to pony up $3 to $4 million to distribute it to Winnipeg, to Calgary, to Edmonton and to Ottawa, the four basic Canadian teams that were basically being submerged with debt when the Canadian dollar was so bad. Mm. That was really, in many ways, one of the greatest things Gary ever did was to allow those Canadian teams to

0: Houston at one point, and obviously they lost Winnipeg and lost Quebec City.
1: John, is this Stanley Cup final matchup bad for hockey?
0: Oh, no. This is a fantastic matchup. This is going to be as close to rock'em sock'em hockey as you're going to have. These are two teams that play with intensity. There's going to be a ton of physical play. I think once we get past the, you know, the heat belt, I mean, it's 100 degrees Fahrenheit in Raleigh today. It's going to be 105 in Vegas for every game, Fahrenheit. But once we get past that, I think we're going to enjoy two teams that play on the edge, have a great deal of character, have a lot of depth and a lot of speed. This might be one of the most fun series from the opening faceoff of game one that we've seen in a long period of time.
2: John, I'm interested on, of course, you have an extensive background, one of the top, you know, sports broadcasting executives. What do you think this series is going to do in Canada? Like, for hockey fans, as you say, great matchup, great hockey is going to be played, but will Vegas and Carolina bring people to their couches?
0: Perhaps not. It's funny. You know, the ratings in the United States are probably at 10-year highs right now. When you consider both TNT and ESPN have recorded great numbers in the playoffs, I think a lot of that has to do with hockey fans that jumped on board during the Olympics and watched the Americans win and have stuck with it and have enjoyed it. We have not heard one word from Sportsnet, from Rogers, about TV ratings in these playoffs. Not one word, which usually indicates that the numbers aren't worth bragging about.
1: Hmm.
0: So, and we've all been through it. I mean, we've been through years where the ratings dipped. I mean, in one of my years as the executive producer of Hockey Night in 1998, you know, I don't think we reached 1 million people watching the last four games of the Stanley Cup Final, which was heartbreaking for all of us and the advertisers and the revenue from sponsorship. But that's the ebbs and flows of what you have when you have two non-Canadian teams playing in the Stanley Cup Final. That year was Detroit, Washington.
1: Should this matchup, and I agree with you, I just want to make sure that I highlight this, John, because We had such a great week. The last conversation we had was such a good conversation for you and I and the relationship that we are building here. But
2: although John doubted everything about his take,
0: by the way, I lost sleep over that.
1: I figured you would.
0: I lost sleep over that. It was a little concerning. I went back and found it on the podcast and tried to listen to it again, saying, I can't believe I'm doing that, but I did.
1: Okay, so, but should this matchup, the hockey's going to be fantastic, and I am going to be watching. Should this matchup, though, reignite the playoff format conversation?
0: I don't think so.
1: Okay.
0: You know, and I mean, this is, again, where the commissioner has been adamant that, you know, 16 teams make the playoffs. We don't have a play-in tournament like the NBA does because our March and April are just a fantastic 45-day window of teams vying for those playoff spots. And it usually takes to the last two or three days to get everybody in the right spot and jockeying for position. And, in fact, I have not heard one word during these playoffs that says, we've got to rethink the playoff format. I mean, when you look at what happened to the Colorado Avalanche, who were, you know, the best team in hockey for 82 games. Remember the start? They had a great start. They won the President's Trophy, and they get eliminated in four games. So being at the top of the heap didn't mean a hill of beans.
1: Or just mean that they got beat up on the front end of the playoffs?
0: Well, listen, Utah and Minnesota both probably took a pound of flesh out of them.

0: There's no question about that. I mean, when Cale Makar is as hurt as he was, and Nathan MacKinnon blocks a shot, and he's limping around. But, you know, the one thing that I think, if you look at Colorado, is they showed that they didn't have near the depth that we thought they were supposed to have after such a great season. And that's one of the reasons why I think these two teams are the two best teams in hockey, because they have a ton of depth. You know, when the Vegas Golden Knights lose Braden McNabb to suspension or lose another defenseman to injury and Dylan Coghlan comes in and scores the first goal of a game, that shows a great sign of depth. And I think both these two teams, you know, could probably have three or four guys that are going to sit in the press box tonight that could play and contribute to the success of either of the teams winning the cup.
1: John Shannon is joining us, host of 100% Hockey, the podcast. He'll have you covered for the Stanley Cup final, of course, and what could be a busy offseason once it all ends. It's already starting with all the hirings and everything else going on. But, John, who's going to win the Stanley Cup? What do you think?
0: Well, I think Vegas is going to win. I really do. And I don't know whether Locker agrees with me. If he does, I might change my mind.
2: I don't. You're good. You're safe. You can sit on that one.
0: I think Vegas wins in six. And to me, the difference, the unsung superstar of these playoffs has been Jack Eichel. You know, Marner's got all the press because of who he was and where he came from. Mark Stone came back into the lineup and contributed right away. Carter Hart has been good, but Jack Eichel has been so steady and so strong through these playoffs. I think that in so many ways, that Jordan Staal Jack Eichel matchup we're going to see for these next two games is going to be fantastic, and that's why I give Eichel's stardom the edge for the Golden Knights to win the Stanley Cup.
2: Some very interesting storylines. You mentioned Marner. You mentioned Carter Hart. Let's say Carter Hart wins, gets a Stanley Cup, and hands down is the reason why Vegas wins the big trophy at the end of it all.
0: Yep.
2: Should he get the Conn Smythe?
0: Sure. Why not?
2: All right.
1: Do you think they'll vote for him?
0: The writers, I don't. The Conn Smythe voted on by 12 writers, 12 members of the Professional Hockey Writers Association. I think in so many ways, what Carter Hart went through in his previous life, I think has been set aside for most people during these playoffs, and certainly we'll have to judge if it gets set aside during the Stanley Cup final. And it's you know, is it going to be a topic? It will be a topic. It won't go away. It may never go away for the rest of his life. But I don't think when you're talking about you know, his play on the ice, I think you have to vote. If he was that good, he was that valuable, then yes, he could win the Conn Smythe, and there isn't an asterisk beside his name.
1: If the Vegas Golden Knights win, will it be Marner, though, that just takes the Conn Smythe back to Toronto with his Stanley Cup?
0: Well, if Mitch continues to lead the league in scoring in the playoffs, I think there's probably a good chance of that. But I would suggest that a lot of the weight of the MVP in the playoffs is based 50% on what they do in the Stanley Cup final. So if Mitch is one of the three candidates from the Golden Knights today, and I would say Eichel, I would say Hart, I would say Marner, to me then it's, you know, if it's one of those three guys, then it's going to have to be a guy that was dominant in this series. And that's why I think it's going to be Jack Eichel's tournament, and Jack Eichel's series to win.
2: Are we doing enough in the NHL when players leave to talk about mental health?
0: That's a good question. You know, hockey players, hockey players we put on pedestals. We do. We put them on pedestals. We make them heroes. And for the time of their careers, that's a fantastic storyline. A lot of the guys don't want to be heroes. They just want to play the game they love. At the same time, mental health does not discriminate. Mental health does not, separate athletes, movie stars, politicians from day-to-day people. Mental health is a major issue in every side of society.
2: That's fair.
0: We probably don't do enough in society. You know, we don't, and I think your question is more in reference to what happened with Claude Lemieux earlier this week.
2: Yeah.
0: But we don't know Claude Lemieux's story. We don't know everything behind this in the shadows of Claude's life. We don't. We think we do, but we don't. We don't know what was going on in his mind. We don't know what was going on with his family. We don't know what was going on in his business life. We just don't. So to answer the question that we don't do enough is, I think, it's a fair question to ask, but it's so complex. But we need to do a better job in society, period, about mental health, to make sure that people have opportunities to heal themselves if they want to be healed. If we can get through to them that they should be healed.
1: Well, John Welsh said, thank you as always for your time. And we started with a Gary Bettman question, so we'll close with Gary Bettman's quote. Nothing is imminent for Gary Bettman's succession plan. Reports on my demise have been greatly exaggerated. So
0: was that today? Was that today?
1: That was today.
0: So I was kind of right, huh?
1: Yeah, there you go. That's why we asked you on the show, John.
0: Yeah,
1: you're usually right, except those times you agree with Walker. Then we
0: then we have to have some sort of Senate subcommittee on that. I tell you, just circle the date 2030. For Gary.
1: Okay, 2030. We'll put it on the board, our prediction board over here to my right, John. We'll do that for you.
2: So another 4 years without a cop in Canada. Okay, we'll write that down.
1: John, appreciate your time. Enjoy the cup.
0: Cheers, boys.
1: That is John Shannon. 100% Hockey is the podcast you need to check out coming up next, This Day in Sports on 980 CJME and 650 CKOM.
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5: 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So as it dissolves and leaves the potash behind, you end up with a flat and consistent potash deposit. It was eventually buried under dirt and rock, but it, for the most part, kept its flat, consistent shape. Think of piling dirt on a dried-up salt lake bed. 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I'm Eric Anderson from CIMSA.
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0: Time now for the Green Zone 1 minute drill. The latest in sports. John Shannon predicts the Vegas Golden Knights will win the Stanley Cup in 6 games. Will he be right? Game one tonight in Raleigh, North Carolina.
1: I hope not.
0: Meanwhile, the Hamilton Tiger Cats make it official. Wynton McManus's debut with the Tabbies after they signed him in free agency from Toronto is going to have to wait. He will be out for the opener against the Montreal Alouettes on Thursday night. Coming up next here on the Green Zone, tonight is the top 50 list for the Canadian Football League on TSN. We will debate not who goes number one. It's going to be Nathan Rourke. Who should be number two? Let us know now on 980 CJME and 650 CKOM.
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8: It is 3 o'clock. I'm Lisa Schick. Questions still numerous in the shooting in Pelican Narrows.
9: Do I believe that there's a random shooting that occurred? I don't believe so, but that is part of our investigation.
8: Hopeful eyes turn to trade deal talks.
10: You know what? It can really go either way. Over 50% of our product goes to the United States, so there is a lot on the line.
8: And talk about Alberta separation reaching overseas.
11: Our relationship cannot be changed or moved just from politics.
8: In Regina, it is partly sunny and 20. In Saskatoon, mostly cloudy, also 20. Well, just off the top here, the lights are back on in the Saskatoon area. A massive outage earlier this afternoon knocked the power out for parts of the city and as far east as Prudhomme. They think it might have been caused by a piece of equipment coming into contact with a transmission line. Well, today, a bit of an update for you on what's been going on in Pelican Narrows. There's a lot RCMP aren't able to say yet about the who's and the whys in yesterday's shooting in the town 500 kilometers northeast of Saskatoon. Our Jeff Smith is here with the details.
12: Word reached RCMP just before 2 o'clock of a shooting near the Pelican Narrows Health Clinic. By 2:30, there was an active shooter alert put out. A woman was found dead and a man was seriously injured. They were found a short distance apart along the same road. A suspect was arrested at a home just after 7. Now, whether this was random or targeted, RCMP won't say.
9: I can't speculate on this point, but that is a piece of the investigation and something that we'll be working towards answering.
12: Inspector Ashley St. Germain also isn't revealing anything about the suspect or the victims who are still being identified. Charges are still being figured out. I'm Jeff Smith.
8: It is 3:01. Canada's trade minister is in Washington right now in meetings about trade. Canada wants to renew the trilateral deal with Mexico and the U.S., though the U.S. doesn't seem so sure. A Saskatchewan trampoline company will be jumping if a new deal would look like the current one. But until the expiry on July 1st, our Jillian Massey explains there are some concerns springing forward.
10: We have to be ready to pivot.
1: Luke Shaheen says the CUSMA deal review leaves a lot on the line. The manager of Crazy Ape Extreme Equipment says 50% of the trampoline stitched gets shipped to the United States. Shaheen says the company has had to clear hurdles with extra measures at the American border.
10: Unfortunately, we've had to raise some of our prices because of it, and that ultimately hits the consumer.
1: The current CUSMA deal helps protect the company, but Shaheen's taking a leap of faith, hoping things will turn out for the better. In Regina, I'm Jillian Massey.
8: Well, in Saskatoon, Mayor Cynthia Block is flipping the switch on the city's new solar farm today. The new energy project is officially up and running, expected to save Saskatoon Light and Power about $300,000 a year. The company's director is Trevor Bell. He says the project will have paid for itself in about 15 years.
13: We made a pretty conservative guess at how rates would be increasing. So, you know, my best guess is that we're probably going to pay it off faster than we think we are.
8: He says the city's previous mayor had asked whether Saskatoon could do something creative and find unused land for a project like this. Well, not much good to say about the Alberta separatist movement from the National Chief of the Assembly of First Nations. Cindy Woodhouse-Nipanak rebuked the referendum in October in a meeting with King Charles at Buckingham Palace today. She spoke with the Canadian press later.
14: Look, we've got a beautiful country. If you don't want to be a part of it, you are free to leave. And you won't be taking any land with you.
8: Woodhouse-Nipanak says Canada needs to be reminded that First Nations were partners in the country's creation and that relationships can't be changed through politics. Canada is now processing visas for Palestinian students who've been stranded in a third country. The Immigration Office says most of the 37 Gazan students have received a response, but didn't say how many have been approved to enter Canada. This comes after a lengthy advocacy campaign by Canadian academics. Iran is no longer talking with mediators after Israel threatened to bomb Beirut. That's according to two semi-official Iranian news agencies. But the U.S. president is disputing the claim, saying talks continue. Iran is insisting the fighting in Lebanon is part of the wider ceasefire talks, while Israel and the U.S. maintain that it is separate. And New York's mayor is using his powers to add to the New York Knicks fan base.
15: Here is our mayor's order. Repealing kids' bedtimes for the next final.
8: Zoran Mamdani signed an order with kids all around to temporarily repeal bedtimes in the city so that kids can watch the Knicks in the NBA Finals.
15: Who here was alive in 1999?
8: Well, the Knicks are up against the Spurs in the championship series starting tomorrow. The latest local news is as close as your phone. 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News time is 3:05. Now on to Market Watch. The TSX up 435 points to 34,169 at close today. The Dow Jones up 229 points to 51,308. Oil up $1.60 to $93.76 U.S. a barrel. And the dollar up 0.02 cents at 72.29 cents U.S. It is 3:05. Now on to your weather. In Regina and southern Saskatchewan, partly cloudy tonight, getting down to 9 degrees. A few clouds tomorrow and a 30% chance of rain in the afternoon with a high of 20, then sunny and 23 on Thursday. In Saskatoon and central Saskatchewan, cloudy with a 30% chance of rain tonight with a low of 12. Cloudy with a 30% chance of showers again tomorrow and a high of 18. Then clearing up Thursday with a high of 23. Across the province, in the Battlefords, 18 degrees right now. Prince Albert, 20. Swift Current, 15. Weyburn, 23. Estevan, 22. Yorkton, 21. Moose Jaw, 16. In Regina, it's mostly cloudy. A southwest wind gusting to 43 and it's 20 degrees. In Saskatoon, mostly cloudy. A southeast wind at 26 and it's 19 degrees. It is 3:06. I'm Lisa Schick.
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0: Jamie Locker with you here on the Green Zone. Here's a text you want to receive from your significant other on a day that's definitely not your wedding anniversary. It just happened to me. From my wife. Happy anniversary, by the way. Do you know the mental gymnastics I had to do to figure out what the heck she... I was like, no, we got engaged in August. Our first date was in September. We got married in July. Not even close to any of our kids' birthdays. They're all born in the winter.
1: I was just going to say, is this a kid's birthday?
0: So I did have the courage, Locker, to text her back going... What?
1: How long did it take you to send that?
0: A while. I was like, running through all key dates. Like, nothing.
1: You're killing me. What was it? Or should we take guesses?
0: Today, June the 2nd, I'm glad my wife remembers this because... I don't know. June 2nd, 2013 was day one of Rough Rider training camp in Saskatoon, Saskatchewan. Why is that date significant? That was the first ever episode of The Green Zone was today, 2013. 13 years ago today. And I think we hit the air at 3 o'clock in the afternoon that day, isn't it?
1: That's pretty cool. She wrote it down, obviously, and it probably popped up. Has she ever sent you that text before?
0: Probably, but I did a little quick math. We're at about episode like 3,300 and some.
1: Okay,
0: somewhere in there. That's a lot of radio. So thanks to everybody, all the contributors, all the guests, the producers of the Green Zone. Callers, texters, those who told me I suck at my job, all of you.
1: Those texts still come in.
0: They still come in, but yeah. They're listening.
1: Yeah.
0: They're listening. As a former program director of mine did tell me, on the first ever text I ever received saying I sucked at my job, it's like, oh, that's tough to like read that.
1: Was that a day one thing?
0: That was 6:30 Ched when I was a fill-in host on Inside Sports.
1: Oh, okay. Yeah.
0: And he said to me, at least they have an opinion. And I went, what? And he said, at least they have an opinion. That means they're listening, they're engaged, and they have an opinion. Good or bad, at least they have an opinion. I'm like, all right. And I've held that on to that one.
1: That's actually a really smart thing to say to a broadcaster. It really is.
0: I think I was 23 or 24 when I did that show. I was so nervous. But
1: you need to be concerned when you're not getting engagement.
0: So there you have. Thank you very much. Thank you very much to my wife for reminding me today was the 13th anniversary of the Green Zone's first episode from Griffith Stadium in Saskatoon.
1: 2013.
0: And then the Riders went on to win a Grey Cup. That year, they won the Grey Cup. We thought it was us, and then, of course, we knew it wasn't because it took 12 more years until they won another one.
1: And then this is like year 13, too. So 2013, year 13.
0: So away we go here on the Green Zone. Thanks again for all those who've contributed and weighed in and called and all that stuff here on the Green Zone over the last 13 years.
1: And thank you for the angry texts as well.
0: Hey, at least you have an opinion. Jamie Locker with you. And we've had a lot of debates over the years on this one topic alone. The CFL's top 50 list. It comes out once a year, and then fans get angry because their favorite player is ranked too low, or a team they hate is ranked too high, or Nathan Rourke is on the ballot, and some people voted him number one last year. After having a down year in 2024 and being out of the league for a couple of years, and I was a little put off. But Nathan Rourke put it on the field last year and proved, yeah, I'm pretty good at football. I had Nathan Rourke number one on my ballot. I think a lot of people, if not everybody, will have Nathan Rourke number one on the ballot. So, who should be number two? 1-877-332-8255 is the fan line here on the Green Zone. Who should be number two when it comes to the Canadian Football League's top 50 players list? Locker is going with a much-debated quarterback today. You think it should be Davis Alexander?
1: I really like his game. I was kind of blown away by him last year. And I think he was a little bit banged up in the Grey Cup, right?
0: And so, the playoffs.
1: Yeah.
0: Some concern for what he was. He only played 8 games in the regular season last year.
1: Well, and I also think there's a case to be made for what he was able to do as kind of the only guy. That's kind of why. I mean, obviously, it takes a team to get there, but he's kind of like the guy in Montreal. And so without him, where are they? They're kind of in Red Blacks territory last year, no?
0: Yeah.
1: Right?
0: Well, Montreal without him, they're about a 500 team. With him, they were perfect. Right? They were darn right perfect. Davis Alexander, should he be number two?
1: I don't hate the Bo Levi Mitchell pick. I don't even hate your Kenny Lawler.
0: I pick Kenny Lawler. My ballot has Kenny Lawler number two. The catches he made last year, like Bo Levi Mitchell was their MVP. He got the Hamilton nod and then went on. He was the finalist against Nathan Rourke for most outstanding player. But some of the catches that Kenny Lawler made last year would not have been caught by 95, if not 99% of the receivers in the Canadian Football League.
1: Well, even Bo has said that. Bo's like, Kenny's a vacuum cleaner. I can just throw it in his basic area. But you still, there's, even those throws have to be thrown a certain way to be catchable.
0: Mm-hmm.
1: Right. So I don't think that discredits Bo's contribution to the success that the Ticats had last year and that the two of them had last year. That's why I didn't put Kenny in my number two spot or Bo.
0: 1-877-332-8255. A couple of texts coming in. It is Brady Oliveira, Winnipeg Blue Bombers. He was the number one player last year in the Canadian Football League. On the top 50 list. So, okay, shuffle him back to know he'd had another great season. And I would like, you know, the top two players in the Canadian Football League being Canadian. I like the look of that. Brady Oliveira is number three on my list, right behind Kenny Lawler. So, yes, Brady Oliveira deserves to be up there. Bo Levi Mitchell was in my top five. I also had Keon Hatcher in my top five, his season last year from Nathan Rourke. Like, sick, was it 1,650 yards? It was an unbelievable season for Keon Hatcher. You could, a lot of running backs, like Dedrick Mills had a great year. Justin Rankin had a great year.
1: Yeah.
0: James Butler had a great year.
1: I mean, the Justin Rankin conversation's interesting because Edmonton didn't do well last year, but there's also a case to be made for how well he did with such a horrible team as well. No?
0: You can throw, then here's the thing with this ballot. It's wide open. And I went through it yesterday on the Green Zone. So this is how it works. You have to pick. There's mandatory positions you have to pick.
1: Yeah.
0: So you have to have 5 offensive linemen. You have to have 4 defensive linemen, 4 linebackers, 4 DBs, 3 receivers, 2 running backs, and 1 quarterback.
1: And you rank them, right? You do?
0: Yeah. So okay. When you go through all of that, you only have 16 extras left. Because you only submit a top 40 ballot, and then when they do all the math, 50, and then they make the top 50 out of all the points. So when you go through it, you only have like 16 extra spots. So you add 5 quarterbacks and 5 more receivers and a couple more running backs, and then you're running out of room. It gets interesting on, and then you have to rank them. And you do have guys who are like, okay, he's there, he's there, he's there. And then you're like, but he deserves to. I moved about 20 guys around going, no, he needs to be above him and all that other stuff. Like Jamarcus Hardrick. You have to have the best offensive lineman in the league in the top 10. You have to.
1: Yeah.
0: He's the best offensive lineman in the league. He's got to be a top 10 player in the league.
1: But then you take a look at it And it's even more convoluted when you start considering things like we were just talking about Rankin.
0: Mm-hmm.
1: Like, he was not on a very good team, but he had huge numbers last year. Should he get a little bit of a bump or a higher consideration ranking-wise based on that? Trevor Harris took a team to the Grey Cup and won. Why is he not higher up?
0: Well, someone, was it Tony who texted in? Tony texted in. The quarterback of the Grey Cup champions should be number one.
1: Well,
0: actually,
1: yeah.
0: he thinks number one because, well, he beat Nathan Rourke in the West Final, so why shouldn't Trevor Harris, who, by the way, broke a record in the Grey Cup on completion percentage? It was unbelievable what he was able to do in that Grey Cup championship game, so where do you have it? A Nelson is asking, who's your top defensive player? Matthew Betts, is might tell you, he was number six on my list. Roland Milligan Jr. was number eight on my list. So I had two defensive players in the top 10 and a couple just outside. Like Darnell Sankey's a player I have a lot of respect for. He was up in probably my top 15 or so. A lot of great defensive players. Tyrese Beverett of the Montreal Alouettes would have been in that conversation as well. Jameer Thurman should be on the top 50 list. He was last year. Last year, if you're curious on riders that I'm looking for, Logan Ferland was 37, Jameer Thurman 43, Trevor Harris 24, Roland Milligan Jr. was number two, so I think Rowe will fall back. Harris should be up. Ferland will be probably around that 37 mark, I think. Jameer Thurman might be higher than 43. You're probably going to add in Jamarcus Hardrick will be added in there. Sam Emilis was not in the top 50.
1: That's surprising.
0: He better be in the top 20 tonight. If he's not in the top 20, we need to have a chat with some voters.
1: So how much weight do you give the previous year? A lot, right?
0: A lot.
1: Then it's
0: consistency. It's the top players in the league.
1: Then
0: right?
1: There should be a couple more riders in the top 50.
0: I think so. 1-877-332-8255. Who should be number two behind Nathan Rourke on the CFL's top 50 list? It's on TSN tonight. 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
14: The weather in Saskatchewan can change on the drop of a dime. Punishing, pounding rain, funnel clouds, wicked, whipping wind. 650 CKOM takes weather coverage seriously.
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0: Jamie Locker with you here on the Green Zone. UBS Arena will be home to a new look all-star game for the National Hockey League next year, 2027. They are going to Long Island, UBS Arena, and it's another international format, though 3-on-3 tournament.
1: I like this. I like that fifth team, too.
0: It'll be Canada, Finland, Sweden, United States, and the world. And yes, Russian players will be part of Team World.
1: Okay.
0: So Nikita Kucherov, etc.
1: That's a scary team.
0: You throw everybody in the mix, like Draisaitl and Kucherov and Stützle. Yeah.
1: Germany?
0: Yeah, Nico Hischier from Switzerland. That could be a solid crew for that group. So that'll be next February. Of course, you have the World Cup in 2028 after the Russian international ice hockey announcement on Friday last week.
1: Yeah.
0: I predicted in 2028 there's going to be a Team Russia in that 18 tournament. I'm pretty sure about it. I know it's a case-by-case basis for the IIHF, but the National Hockey League isn't that way. So I imagine they'll announce Russia will have a team in that World Cup of Hockey in 2028. And then another all-star game format in 2029. And then, of course, it'll be an Olympic break again for 2030. But next year's all-star game is Canada, Finland, Sweden, U.S., and the rest of the world competing in a 3-on-3 tournament. And there is going to be a skills competition. But here's
1: the kids,
0: the
1: right?
0: Twist. It's a U25 skills competition.
1: Okay.
0: So players under the age of 25 will do the skills competition for next year's all-star format.
1: Michigan segment?
0: Oh, a Michigan competition? I'd be like Bedard, Celebrini.
1: Yeah.
0: Interesting time.
1: I like it. I think it's smart.
0: Meanwhile, tonight, it's game one of the Stanley Cup Final in Raleigh, North Carolina. The Carolina Hurricanes are taking on the Vegas Golden Knights in game number one. Zach Werenski of the Columbus Blue Jackets named the Norris Trophy winner. He beat out Cale Makar and Rasmus Dahlin. And by the way, Evan Bouchard of the Oilers was the fourth place finisher in voting. And the Blue Jays continue a 7-game road trip. They take on the best team in baseball tonight, the Atlanta Braves. Coming up next, a preview series continues around the Canadian Football League. A stop in Calgary with the voice of the Stamps, Mark Stephen, on 980 CJME and 650 CKOM.
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10: It's 3:30. I'm Lisa Schick. The lights are back on in Saskatoon now after a brief but large outage this afternoon. Saskatoon Light and Power says it might have been caused by equipment contacting a transmission line. The RCMP says it's working on potential charges for the man who's been arrested in the shooting on Pelican Narrows. A woman died and a man was seriously hurt in the shooting that prompted the active shooter alert yesterday. Police say they are still gathering evidence and won't speculate on a motive. Canada is looking to sit down at the table with the U.S. and Mexico and hammer out a new CUSMA agreement. And at least one local company is looking for the deal to stay the same, with Crazy Ape Trampolines shipping many products across the border. The head of the National Assembly of First Nations is talking about Alberta separation as she's in England to meet with the King. She says if people want to leave Canada, that's fine, but they won't be taking the land with them. Talks appear to have broken down about a ceasefire with Iran as Israel threatens to bomb Beirut. That's while the U.S. Secretary of State says he is optimistic about nuclear talks starting up again. And at the Notre Dame Cathedral in Paris, they are digging back in time. Archaeologists started excavating under the cathedral after it was rebuilt following the 2019 fire, and it's uncovered hundreds of objects from as far back as Roman Paris, including a coin from the 4th century and a medieval jug. Now your weather. In Regina and southern Saskatchewan, partly cloudy tonight, getting down to 9 degrees. A few clouds tomorrow and a 30% chance of rain in the afternoon, high of 20, then sunny and 23 on Thursday. In Saskatoon and central Saskatchewan, cloudy with a 30% chance of rain tonight with a low of 12. Cloudy with a 30% chance of showers again tomorrow, a high of 18. Then clearing up on Thursday with a high of 23. In Regina, it is partly sunny, a southwest wind gusting to 43 and it's 20 degrees. In Saskatoon, mostly cloudy, a southeast wind at 26 and it's 19 degrees. It is 3:33. I'm Lisa Schick.
11: A cold, wet spring has put Saskatchewan producers under intense pressure as seeding progress falls well behind the 10-year average. With recommended seeding dates rapidly passing by, the Agricultural Producers Association of Saskatchewan is working with the province to clarify exactly how the late seeding impacts your crop insurance. APAS President Bill Probilski notes that producers have been seeking clear answers on the financial risks of money in crops past the optimal windows. In response, Saskatchewan Crop Insurance Corporation has confirmed that crops remain fully insurable up to the final seeding deadline of June 20th. Standard losses from drought, disease, wind, and hail are completely covered. However, seeding past the recommended dates using the SCIC tool does carry risk. If your crop suffers an abnormal loss compared to your neighbors, claims could be reduced. The message from APAS is clear. Area-wide delays won't unduly penalize you, but calling your local SCIC office before June 20th is critical to protecting your business. I'm Sean Haney.
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0: Hope you're having a great Tuesday afternoon, Saskatchewan. Jamie and Locker with you here on the Green Zone. Coming up just past 4 o'clock, we are going to have the Vice President of DAZN Canada, Deidre Dion, will be on with us. If you recognize her name, you probably should. She won a bronze medal for Canada at the Olympics in aerials back in the day. Now she has been a television executive with Rogers Sportsnet and most recently made the move over to DAZN Canada as they jump on as a rights holder with the Canadian Football League streaming rights for Saturday Night Football beginning next season. Deidre Dion coming up just past 4 o'clock. If you have a question for the Vice President of DAZN, some of the things you're pondering about their streaming service, maybe pass it along so we can pass those along to her coming up later on in the show. But we continue our CFL tour with a stop in Calgary, Alberta, with Mark Stephen. He's the voice of the Calgary Stampeders, QR770. Mark, thanks for your time this afternoon.
1: Yeah, looking forward to it. Season's for the Stampeders just a couple of days away here, so it's kind of exciting.
0: I'm just curious, how many Stampeder people, fans, media talk about that Calgary was the only team the Rough Riders didn't beat last season?
1: Well, it's been brought up more than once, yeah, I have to say, so there it is. But you know, and it's also, if you want to throw in some of that trash talk, there's only one team that won more games than the Stampeders last year, so there you go.
0: It is. That's the parity last year. The top six teams, if everybody doesn't remember, the top six teams were only separated by two wins. The Rough Riders at 12 and then a couple of teams at 10 and everybody smashed in between. How much parity, Mark, do you see this year? Because I think Edmonton should be better. Ottawa should be better. Who knows what Toronto does with Chad Kelly? I am so intrigued about what's ahead this year.
2: And the East and the West.
0: And the East and the West. Like, this year, it's going to be firecrackers.
1: Well, I guess we got to see. First of all, I do think, you know, the Lions and the Riders are the top teams, and the Stampeders are probably just a notch below. Edmonton, I'm quite looking forward to what they do. I mean, I think they've put together a good team. I think they've got their quarterbacking situation all straightened out. So Winnipeg's a team I wonder about. I mean, they've got a bunch of playing Hall of Famers, but have they stayed 1 year too long? And I guess we're going to find out here pretty soon.
0: With Chad Kelly, I am so intrigued about what's ahead this year.
2: And the East and the West.
0: And the East and the West. Like, this year, it's going to be firecrackers.
1: Well, I guess we got to see. First of all, I do think, you know, the Lions and the Riders are the top teams, and the Stampeders are probably just a notch below. Edmonton, I'm quite looking forward to what they do. I mean, I think they've put together a good team. I think they've got their quarterbacking situation all straightened out. So Winnipeg's a team I wonder about. I mean, they've got a bunch of playing Hall of Famers, but have they stayed 1 year too long? And I guess we're going to find out here pretty soon.

0: Calgary and Edmonton are more competitive.
1: I guess, you know, it's good for here, whether it's good for the rest of the league, you know, I don't know, but it certainly is exciting that they're both, you know, in a good spot at the same time, which hasn't happened a lot of late, to tell you the truth. One team has usually struggled and the other's been decent, but it can't hurt, that's for sure, to have those two teams playing nose-to-nose and maybe playing in a West final.
2: Of course, last year the Stampeders went from those 6-5 win seasons back into double-digit wins with 11. How much of that was due to the arrival of Vernon Adams Jr.?
1: Oh, certainly a lot of it was. He has stabilized the quarterback position, got a lot of production, 4,200 yards and 21 touchdown passes. But they stabilized some other positions as well, including some upgrades at receiver, some upgrades along the defensive line. So they kind of stepped out of their comfort zone and became quite active in free agency. But certainly it all started when they acquired Vernon Adams shortly after the 24 season. And he made a big difference. And you know what? I think he's still got room to grow. I would say last year was a good season, but I think he's capable of adding to those totals.
3: Should we give any credit to the coaching staff? And also, did Dave adjust how he handled the double duty as general manager head coach last season? And is he a big part of the success from last year?
1: Yes, he is, because, you know, he realized that they just had to find a different way to do things. And sometimes, you know, it's tough when people have had success and are locked into a sort of a format that they don't want to change things. But he recognized things had to change. They had to do it a little differently. I mean, you know, at the end of last year, 24 season at least, they let go two longtime coordinators who have since surfaced elsewhere. But they really, you know, he had, took it upon himself to make the change and recognize the need for change. So those are the, you know, hallmarks of somebody that's willing to bend, and I think it paid off.
2: Of course, in the background, the last couple of years, he had John Huffnagel as kind of that advisor. I was shocked when he was announced as a member of the Argonauts front office. Mark, I don't know how you felt about it, but what did you think of Huff's, you know, ride over to Toronto after helping Dave take a phone call every once in a while on advice the last couple of years?
1: I was quite shocked, too, to be honest with you. I didn't think he'd be back with the Stampeders after 25. I just thought, you know, maybe his time had come. He was a little bit doing some of the things that Dave was doing. A great resource for sure. But I thought he'd go off into retirement. Not another three-year deal at age 74, but that's what happened. So, yeah, I was quite surprised that he carried on and is going to extend his time in the CFL for another 3 years.
3: Defensive lineman Jalen Hutchings is back, three-year deal, big return after a brief tryout for the NFL. He's going to be a big part of this team this year.
1: Oh, he is for sure. And, you know, the last half of the year, they had Flo Ormelad, another talented end on the sidelines. The two of them are now in camp. They both have been working out, but they've got a bit of a decision to make this week exactly. They can get them on the field. They're comfortable in that, but I don't know if they're comfortable if they can survive a whole game, because neither's really had much of a training camp. But Hutchings will make a difference. He was dominant inside last year, and once he's on board and back to a 100%, look out, he's going to be a real force inside.
2: Of course, with Hutchings, he was down in the NFL, of course, just signed like last week to return to the Calgary Stampeders. By the way, I wanted to redo my top 50 list to put him on it because
1: I agree.
2: I was like, man. But you also have, you know, Reggie Bagleton, Florin Ormelade recovering from significant injuries last year. Where are those two vets at in terms of expected return for 2026?
1: Bengals had some kind of a setback. We're not exactly sure. So he's a little ways away. Initially, I thought he was going to be back for the game when the Riders are here, actually, on June 20th, but I would say it's pushed back. I would say it's possible that Flo Ormelad's on the field this week against the Winnipeg Blue Bombers. If not, again, I think he'll return for the game against the Riders on the 20th, because the Stampeders, after this game, have a week two bye.
3: Okay. Dominic Rimes, he did not return, so he's calling it a career mark. How big of a blow is this to the receiving core?
1: I think it was fairly big because, you know, he was a very talented leader and a guy that, you know, made some big catches, but, you know, his production total, he had 6 touchdowns, but maybe not the catches that they wanted. And, you know, him and Vernon Adams worked together. I certainly would like to have seen him back, but sometimes, you know, you just got to move on. And I think with Reggie Begelton coming back as well, there was a bit of a financial squeeze as well. So it's unfortunate. I wish him well wherever he goes. He's a tremendous persona and will be a hit wherever he goes.
2: Who's going to be the break?

0: breakout guy? Who should Rider fans be concerned about in the receiving core? Outside, of course, of the Philpotts and the Bagletons, et cetera.
1: Yeah, that's what I was going to say. Well, here's what Philpott told me, so I guess I'll throw him in there. He said he wants to be an all-star this year. So there you are. He had about 800-something yards last year, had a big year. He wants to move forward. Watch for little Eric Brooks, though, a little returner, receiver. Last year he was doing a double duty, both returning and receiving. He was more of a receiver who did some returns. This year they've got Tyreek McAllister to be a principal returner. So Brooks will be able to concentrate strictly on the receiving game. I mean, I'm sure he'll return a few kicks, but watch for him. I think he's going to really take off here.
2: Mark, a bit of a disconnect with the fan base in Calgary. I'm curious if you're anticipating maybe a return to more bums in seats at McMahon this year.
1: Well, I hope so. They say that in the off season that they experienced the best growth they've had since COVID. I mean, COVID, it did to a lot of teams, not just Calgary, but it really, they lost a huge number of ticket holders, people that realized, you know, all that time and all that money they spent, you know, they can survive. They can do other things and go to football. So they suffered quite a downturn, and they had to work hard to get it back. And I think this year has. I think the Grey Cup is certainly helping as well. So I hope, the crowds have returned to what they were, because there has been a drop off over the last few years for sure.
0: Mark Stephen, voice of the Calgary Stampeders from 770 QR in Calgary. Let's go to top 50 players tonight, Mark, on TSN. They make the announcement. Are you in agreement with all of us that Nathan Rourke will be number one tonight?
1: Yes, I'm sure. I'm sure he will be. He'll be number one. After that, we'll just have to wait and see. I did have a vote, and I had a quarterback for Saskatchewan up there pretty high, because makes a big difference.
0: So did you have Trevor number two, or who did you have number two?
1: No. Rankin from Edmonton.
3: Oh, see? I moved him back. I had him up there. I'm like, I don't know if I can put him in front of Brady Oliveira because of the consistency. So I think he's number seven on my list. I debated that.
1: He's ready for, to me, he looks ready for the first 1,000 season in CFL.
0: I'm with you, Mark.
1: I really believe that. Yep.
0: Oh, Justin Rankin's a special athlete. By the way, if you're doing CFL fantasy drafts, I'm high on Justin Rankin because of his ability. Right.
2: Unbelievable. That's interesting. So, you're in Calgary, right?
1: Yeah. Okay. I respect them. As long as the Elks finish 1 point behind the Stamps, I don't really worry about it. I'm just going to say that, he's fabulous. I think he's on pace, for a 1,000 season. I think he could become a 1,000 club member.
0: That's interesting. And he's got the perfect quarterback for it, because Cody loves checking it down if something's there to his running back out of the backfield. Well, Mark, it's going to be a thorough, I think it's going to be an absolutely banger of a season in the Canadian Football League. Thank you so much for the preview, and enjoy having a football game to watch this weekend, because in Saskatchewan we have to wait.
1: Yeah, well, you get an extra one down the line, so don't worry about it. So there you go. But anyway, yes, I'm really looking forward to it. The weather, which has been dreadful here for the last few weeks, is going to break, so I hope we have a fabulous crowd on Friday, and look forward to hearing from you guys again.
0: That is Mark Stephen from 770 QR in Calgary, the voice of the Calgary Stampeders. They open Friday night football against the Winnipeg Blue Bombers at McMahon Stadium, which will play host to the Grey Cup in November. More coming up here on the Green Zone. I skipped over this day in sports. Let's do it next, because it's a memorable moment in sports. It might be the worst officiating blunder of all time. Next on 980 CJME and 650 CKOM.
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1: Behind that, the fan is the door!
2: On this day in sports history, I think this might go down as the biggest blunder in officiating history in all sports, anytime, any place. Because there is something somebody can do in sports that is so rare. In the history of baseball, it's only happened like 24 times. A perfect game. And on this day, June 2nd, 2010, one out away.
3: 26 down. Ground ball, right side. Cabrera will cut it off. Galarraga covers. He's out. No, he's safe. He is safe.
4: Did he miss the base? He's out.
5: Oh, my goodness, Jim Joyce. No.
4: Oh, jeez Louise.
5: My goodness.
4: What a travesty. What an absolute travesty for Armando Galarraga.
2: Hearing that again gives me just nausea.
6: He apologized, didn't he?
2: After the game, he made himself available to the media.
7: No, I did not get the call correct. And there's nobody that feels worse than I do. I take pride in this job, and I took a perfect game away from that kid over there that worked his ass off all night.
2: Oh, that's got to be the worst blunt. Like, it was clearly out at first. Galarraga covers. He caught the out for his perfect game. And the look on his face, like, he turns.
6: Yeah.
2: And he just had a smirk, and he went back to the mound. I would have lost my mind.
6: Yeah.
2: I probably would have got tossed.
6: Well.
2: But he got it. They call it the 28 batter perfect game. Or 28 out perfect game for Armando Galarraga.
6: The good news is Jim Joyce didn't need fertilizer for his wife's flower beds for a couple years.
2: Oh, my goodness. It's got to be the worst one. The perfect game taken away from Armando Galarraga. And, of course, if they would have had video review back then, Daryl Davis, they would have called it a perfect game.
6: Yeah, Daryl.
2: See? There are times for video review.
6: Be a fun hit with Daryl tomorrow.
2: Time now for the Green Zone 1 minute drill, the latest in sports. We got hockey tonight, game one of the Stanley Cup final. The Carolina Hurricanes hosting the Vegas Golden Knights. NHL awards today. It was announced that Zach Werenski of the Columbus Blue Jackets wins the Norris Trophy. Apparently, voters are just sick of voting for Cale Makar or something because he finished second, which baffles me. Evan Bouchard was fourth in voting behind those two and Rasmus Dahlin. The Toronto Blue Jays continue their set on the road. They begin one in Atlanta against the Braves. Coming up next here on the Green Zone, she is the VP of DAZN at Canada, also an Olympic medalist, Deidre Dion. On DAZN, being part of the Canadian Football League broadcast agreement starting next year on 980 CJME and 650 CKOM.
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10: You might say Bath Fitter Saskatoon is going to the dogs of sorts. Later this month, it's Brent Laux along with Jana Hodgson, manager of Bath Fitter Saskatoon. You're all excited about the big day you've got coming up.
11: We are, and we're so excited. 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
14: CKOM News Time is 4 o'clock. I'm David Curtin. RCMP provide the latest information on yesterday's shooting in Pelican Narrows.
15: We have not laid charges. We're still combing through a ton of information.
14: The city of Saskatoon switches on its solar farm.
16: When you look into it, you realize that this can actually make a pretty profound difference for our city.
14: And how important is a CUSMA deal for a Regina trampoline maker?
17: You know what? It can really go either way. Over 50% of our product goes to the United States, so there is a lot on the line.
14: Right now in Saskatoon, it's mostly cloudy and 19 degrees. And before our top story, a quick note so you're not surprised when you get home and find the clocks all flashing 12. A huge power outage today. It affected a bunch of neighborhoods on the east side of Saskatoon and communities all the way out to Prudhomme. 36,000 customers hit. Apparently a piece of equipment came into contact with the transmission line. Power's back on now. The latest now on yesterday's deadly shooting that triggered an active shooter alert in the northern community of Pelican Narrows. CKOM's Jeff Smith with the timeline.
18: It was just before 2 o'clock Monday. RCMP got a shooting report near but not at the Pelican Narrows Health Clinic. Two people were found along the same road a short distance from each other, a woman who was pronounced dead at the scene and a man who was seriously hurt. It took about 17 minutes to get an active shooter alert sent out. That was updated with a description 45 minutes later. The school was placed on lockdown. Just after 7, a suspect was arrested. RCMP Inspector Ashley St. Germain couldn't say who they are or what charges are being looked at.
15: We're still combing through a ton of information, the crime scene, speaking to eyewitnesses, and gathering other evidence.
18: They're also still working to identify the victim. Jeff Smith, 650 CKOM.
14: During today's news conference, RCMP Chief Superintendent Murray Chamberlain jumped on the chance to announce a new pilot. Starting this fall, officers will be deployed on a rotation out of Saskatoon. They'll be centralized out of Pelican Narrows and work in Deschambault Lake, Sandy Bay, Creighton.
19: The officers will be based in each community to ensure consistent frontline presence, responsiveness, and strong local engagement.
14: Pelican Narrows is part of the Peter Ballantyne Cree Nation. In an online post just a few weeks ago, Chief Peter Beattie said in the 2 years since a state of emergency was declared because of violence, there have been fewer RCMP officers in Pelican Narrows and Sandy Bay as vacancies go unfilled. Just 2 weeks ago, he said Pelican Narrows should have had 15 officers, but only 8 positions were staffed. RCMP are also investigating a suspicious death on the Montreal Lake First Nation as we speak. Stephen Beattie from Timber Bay was found inside a home yesterday where he died. Mayor Cynthia Block flipped the switch on Saskatoon's no new solar farm today. It's expected to save Saskatoon Light and Power about $300,000 a year in electricity costs. The utilities director, Trevor Bell, figures the farm will pay for itself within 15 years.
20: We made a pretty conservative guess at how rates would be increasing. So, you know, my best guess is that we're probably going to pay it off faster than we think we are.
14: In fact, the project was completed $500,000 under budget. Canada has sent a letter to the U.S. and Mexico officially recommending the three countries renew the Continental Trade Pact known as CUSMA. This is Canada's U.S. Trade Minister Dominic LeBlanc meets with his American counterpart in Washington today. A Saskatchewan trampoline company will jump for joy if a CUSMA deal similar to the current one is signed. CKOM's Jillian Massey now on that business's ups and downs. thanks to tariffs.
17: We have to be ready to pivot.
1: Luke Shaheen says the Kuzma deal review leaves a lot on the line. The manager of Crazy Ape Extreme Equipment says 50% of the trampoline stitched gets shipped to the United States. Shaheen says the company has had to clear hurdles with extra measures at the American border.
17: Unfortunately, we've had to raise some of our prices because of it, and that ultimately hits the consumer.
1: The current Kuzma deal helps protect the company, but Shaheen's taking a leap of faith, hoping things will turn out for the better. In Regina, Jillian Massey, 650 CKOM.
14: Today at Buckingham Palace, the National Chief of the Assembly of First Nations condemned the Alberta separation movement during a meeting with King Charles. The Alberta government's putting forward a referendum in October, asking voters if they want to remain part of Canada or to pursue separation from Canada.
21: Well, I mean, look, we've got a beautiful country. If you don't want to be a part of it, you are free to leave, and you won't be taking any land with you.
14: National Chief Cindy Woodhouse-Nipedek says Canada needs to be reminded that First Nations were partners in that country's creation, and that relationship cannot be changed through politics. Breaking news, the Trump administration is scrapping that $1.8 billion anti-weaponization fund that would have compensated allies of Donald Trump. Acting Attorney General Todd Blanche says, quote, "We're not moving forward with the fund, period." This after widespread political backlash from both Democrats and Republicans and setbacks in the courts. The cold-blooded Saskatoon Mamba will slither into new territory this summer. It was announced today that the Calgary Surge and the Saskatoon Mamba will be the two lucky teams set to headline the inaugural Snowline Gold 2026 Real North Basketball Classic. That match takes place July 3rd on Canada Day weekend in Whitehorse, Yukon. It'll be the first regular season professional basketball game ever played in Canada's territories. The latest local news is as close as your phone. Check out CKOM.com, Saskatoon's homepage for news. 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
14: 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The TSX hit a new record high today, up 435 points to 35,169. New high for the Dow, up 229 points, 51,308. Oil up $1.60 to $93.76 U.S. a barrel. The loonie almost unchanged, up 0.02 of a cent to 72.29 cents U.S. CKOM weather, clouds with a 60% chance of showers tonight and tomorrow. Down to 12 tonight, up to 18 tomorrow. Sunshine and 23 on Thursday. Right now in Saskatoon, it's cloudy. An east wind gusting to 30, and our temperature is 19 degrees. CKOM News Time is 4:07. I'm David Curtin, 650 CKOM.
22: 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The Green Zone with Jamie and Locker. 3, 2, 1. Let's go!
2: Getting ready for the Stanley Cup final tonight. Game number one, the Carolina Hurricanes and the Vegas Golden Knights. We're going to take your predictions a little bit later on. John Shannon was on earlier from 100% Hockey Podcast.
6: It's got Vegas in six.
2: Yeah, the dog picked Vegas in six, too.
6: Oh, the...
2: On the stairs.
6: The cork?
2: Whatever dog it is.
6: Corgi?
2: Corgi?
6: I think it's Corgi, yeah.
2: With the inflatable basketballs that knock...
6: That dog is... oddly accurate. Better than Kingston.
2: Kingston's picks awful. In the NFL a few years ago did not go well.
6: Well, we've done it a couple of times with him, and he's awful. I'm better.
2: Oh! He got not bit. By much,
6: not by
2: Walker.
6: Much. Yeah.
2: Well, right now we're going to talk about a new era of Canadian football and the broadcasting agreement that was announced last week. And much talked about around the Canadian Football League, as the CFL starting in 2027 will have one game a week on DAZN. Now, it's a platform I've used since the inception of the National Football League with DAZN at Canada, but there are others who are less familiar. So let's find out more from the vice president of DAZN Canada. Deidre Dion is joining us. And yes, that Deidre Dion, Olympian bronze medalist in aerials. Deidre, welcome back to Saskatchewan.
23: Thank you. Thank you so much, guys.
2: You were born in North Battleford, raised in Red Deer, So I need to know how much Rough Rider gear do you have in your house at this moment?
6: It's a good start.
23: So, you know what? Because I work in sports, I try and stay team agnostic. But what I will say is my children get a lot of Rough Rider gear from their grandparents who were born and raised in Radville. So that's where the Dion family originates.
2: Okay.
6: So the family was like, we can't trust mom to deal with this appropriately. So we need to step in and make sure that these kids are taken care of and they're set down the right path. Is that where we're going with this, Deidre?
23: Yeah, I think Grandpa says, you know, the Rough Riders are the only team, Canadian team last year that brought him any joy in the whole sports calendar year. It was a tough one except for the Rough Riders. So they were his one guiding light.
6: Oilers fan then, maybe.
2: Deidre, when you look at the future of DAZN as a company, as an organization, I'm curious to know why the CFL made sense, why DAZN raised their hand and said, hey, we want a piece of this.
23: Well, as you pointed out, we've been broadcasting football with NFL Game Pass since 2017. So we have a core cohort of football subscribers, lots of very fanatic football fans that engage with our platform all the time during the NFL season. And we also know that a lot of people that watch NFL are also engaging in CFL. But there's also another cohort of football fans, and it gives us year-round content. So having the opposite seasons is important. And we also really believe in the league. The numbers on television continue to grow. The changes that are being made, the investment in football, the participation in football, there's a lot of upside. So we make strong business decisions on a local market basis, and we also have the advantage of being a global streaming platform. So we're in 200 markets around the world, and we have that advantage when we approach rights holders to say, you know, not only can we be a great partner in Canada, but we can package and market and go to our global fan base, those that are consuming North American sports in Europe, NFL Game Pass, NHL TV, NCAA football, basketball, and actually put CFL in front of those fans in a very cohesive and strategic way.
6: Deidre, we keep running into people that think that this deal is a sign that the CFL might be in trouble, which is odd, because when we first heard about it, we were like, no, this is good for the league. This is an increase in revenue. This is a higher cap. This is a lot of things. So what would you say to the CFL fan that might have that opinion about this deal, not just with the CFL and TSM, but also adding DAZN and YouTube to this most recent agreement, which kicks in 2027?
23: Well, I think there's always going to be some resistance to change, right? Change is a little bit nerve-wracking, especially when you've consumed sports a certain way and you like having that consistency. But what I would say is sports streaming has been a disruptor for quite some time. And those that engage with the global sports streamers, those that have DAZN subscriptions, know that we're here for the long term. We're constantly innovative. I think what makes us different is we are dedicated to sports. All of our streaming in all those markets is about sports fans. So we have 2,000 internal engineers working on making it better. And that is the core of what we do. And so I don't think that this is a sign that this is a bad thing for the CFL. I think we bring a different audience, and we're going to be able to put CFL football in front of a new fan base and really meet the fans where they're at, because our intent is to make sure that this content is accessible to everywhere and anywhere that fans want to consume it.
2: Deidre Dion joining us, Vice President at DAZN Canada, here explaining some of this deal. And of course, you know this in the broadcasting world where you've been with the Sportsnet. Sportsnet Plus came on. TSN's done theirs with TSN Plus 2. There's the sticker shock of a streaming service, and we've got that reaction right away, which is, I'm going to have to pay this much. But you can make that up in added value. What is DAZN's plan for added value above and beyond just here's your 21 regular season games?
23: Yeah, I think it's fair. You know, it's always difficult to have to go somewhere else to pay for content, but we're in an era where you do pay for content everywhere you're consuming it. It's just that, what does DAZN bring that's different? And it's going to be our goal to be a value add. I would say we aren't just a paid subscription service. We do have a lot of content that's ahead of the paywall, and we're constantly investing in innovation. And so you'll see a different voice. You'll see different features, product features like multi-view, where you can watch multiple pieces of content at once, a fan zone, added product features like right now with NFL, we do no pre-rolls so that you can reduce your ad load, and other ways that we hope to continue to innovate. And I think I would say to people, give us a chance, consume us for free in the beginning, see how accessible and easy it is, and then decide if the subscription price is right for you. And we hope to be, you know, a value add to this fan base and not something that they reluctantly go to, but the place that they look forward to consuming that Saturday night 7 p.m. slot.
6: Deidre, I'm curious about the philosophy behind how you guys are going to handle the games that you guys will own from the CFL. You're, correct me if I'm wrong, you're putting together your own teams, right?
23: Yeah, so we will be broadcasting these games and bringing different voices, which is exciting. It's so early for us to have that vision. I think what I do know and what I hold very dear to my heart is we're not looking at this from a global perspective. There is some Canadian voices that understand this league and understand the tradition. And so I think it is going to be a new voice. But I look at it similar to how Thursday night football was additive to Fox's broadcast in the U.S. And you look at markets all around the world, and having more perspectives is nice. It allows fans to hear more voices, different voices. And I think, you know, we all have broadcasters we love. We all have broadcasters we hate. And the hope is that we have enough voices at the table that everybody can have somebody that they like to tune into or love to hate, because in an attention economy, they both matter.
6: Have you been listening to The Green Zone?
2: Yeah. some people love us, some people hate us, but I just said earlier, at least they have an opinion.
23: An opinion is important, right? It is important to at least garner attention. That's the game.
2: Are you looking at more CFL content, a weekly show, those types of things as well yet, or is that down the road?
23: Down the road, and absolutely, we want to not just do live broadcasts. Our goal is to create engagement and really invest and storytell around our leagues and our rights holders. And so we're fortunate enough that we have a lot of resources globally from a storytelling and social content perspective. So really being available to work with CFL partners, to just be different voices and really connect with fans across all different platforms, not just DAZN, but every social platform and every content platform that you can imagine.
6: Okay, I got two quick ones, Deidre. I'm just curious if you are a fan of alliteration. Deidre, Dion, DAZN. I had to get that in.
23: Maybe my parents. I didn't name myself.
6: Okay. But, that's, all right. Well,
23: fair enough.
6: Thought I'd throw it out. And the other thing that I wanted to touch on quickly is we've got Jamie. Like, Jamie's had this product for years and has raved about DAZN, loves it for football, has talked about how he consumes NFL here, you know, on the weekends with DAZN. But there are a lot of people that we're running into that are very new to this. Like, they're just finding out about it because they're hardcore CFL fans. I'm just curious if there's something else. Like, what is it that people might get from you guys that they might not know about right now, being very new to the service? Like, because I was looking on how you promote the product, and it looks like soccer's huge for you guys, or footy, or whatever you want to call it, and obviously the NFL product is massive on your site as well.
23: Yeah, we're a multi-sport offering in Canada, so not only do we have all of UEFA content, at the moment we have NFL Game Pass, so you never miss an NFL game on Sunday. There is every game, every minute of NFL content that's available. We have the WTA, so Canadians playing tennis on our platform in 52 weeks a year, almost. I don't quite play 52 weeks, but it seems like it. But a lot of value. And I think what fans really love is that very technology driven. So you can go in and watch your favorite team and build like a algorithmic content, basically platform that's driven around your consumption habits. So it is very responsive to our users and it continues to get better. So we're leaning into AI and search functions and custom rails. And so if you are a Rough Riders fan, you can build your own platform that is feeding you all of the content that is specific to a team and also introducing new content that they think you'd be interested, all from a sports perspective.
2: Final one, and it's the question I have received more than any other when it comes to DAZN joining the CFL, and I know you've probably been asked this question 100 times already. Is there any chance there will be like a CFL option subscription at the start for CFL? If I only want the CFL content, can I get a discounted price or things like that? Like, what is there any conversation on really how to get people at least in the door for DAZN as it starts anew with the Canadian Football League next year?
23: I think we're considering everything. It's 2027, and so our content, our packaging, our proposition, we haven't determined anything at this point. We were really ecstatic to just get out with the news and be out in public saying we're a partner, we're taking this on, but no final determinations have been made. At this point, we're still figuring out all of the pieces that go underneath that deal and just working with the league on a daily basis at this point on being ready for 2027.
2: Well, Deidre, thanks so much for joining us here in Saskatchewan. I hope your dad has as much fun watching the Rough Riders this season as he did last.
23: Hey, let's hope so, right? Fingers crossed for his happiness.
2: Deidre, thanks so much for joining us.
23: Thanks, guys.
2: That is Deidre Dion, Vice President, DAZN Canada, as they are in on Saturday nights, 5 o'clock Saskatchewan time next year. 21 games and then 2 postseason games with DAZN being added to the rights holders with TSN and YouTube. 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
22: 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That includes you. 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
13: 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Included there will be 10 oil leases along with their land. 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
22: 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Tune in. 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

0: Time now for the Green Zone 1 Minute Drill, the latest in sports. Who's going to win the Stanley Cup? We're going to debate that coming up next as the Carolina Hurricanes taking on the Vegas Golden Knights in about an hour and a half in Game 1 of the Stanley Cup Final. A lot of other NHL news today. Manny Malhotra officially announced late last night as the new head coach of the Vancouver Canucks, as I thought he should and would be.
1: You called that seconds after they let Adam Foote go. I remember we saw that news, and you were like, oh, Manny's getting it.
0: I think I might have predicted it before they even fired Adam Foote.
1: Yeah.
0: I'm going, they need to hire Manny Malhotra right now. Meanwhile, Zach Werenski is the Norris Trophy winner. A little surprised. Maybe Kale.
1: I was surprised.
0: I think Kale McCarr voting fatigue might have something to do with that one. But, of course, Rasmus Dahlin was third, and we now know officially Evan Bouchard was fourth.
1: I thought Evan would fall into the top three.
0: Nope, but he was fourth in Norris Trophy voting. Coming up next, let us know now, who are you picking to win the Stanley Cup? John Shannon said Vegas in six. 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
6: CKOM News Time is 4:30. I'm David Curtin. RCMP say they are working with the Crown on potential charges after yesterday's shooting that left a woman dead and a man seriously injured in Pelican Narrows. The incident prompted an active shooter alert. Inspector Ashley St. Germain says officers are still gathering evidence.
7: We do have more than one scene that we are processing with the assistance of our forensic identification services, and we'll be up in the community for a while taking care of that.
6: The two victims were found down the road from each other. The suspect was arrested later at a home. Community leaders publicly raised concerns about escalating violence just days before yesterday's shooting. In fact, 2 years ago, they declared a state of emergency because of violence. RCMP Superintendent Murray Chamberlain was asked whether more could have been done to prevent something like this.
8: Unfortunately, events like this are impossible to predict. So to say that we could have done something in advance to stop it, I think would be pretty speculative.
6: 2 weeks ago, the Peter Ballantyne Cree Nation, which includes Pelican Narrows, said the RCMP should have had 15 Mounties posted, but only 8 positions were filled. We are also learning about a suspicious death north of Prince Albert. Mounties responded to a hurt man in a home on the Montreal Lake Cree Nation early yesterday. They tried to save him, but 24-year-old Stephen Beatty died at the scene. Some neighborhoods on Saskatoon's east side and some communities east of Saskatoon, all the way to Prudhomme, were hit with a power outage today. 36,000 customers in all. It happened when a piece of equipment hit a power line. It's all back up and running now. Saskatoon is officially farming sunlight. Today, Mayor Cynthia Block cut the ribbon and flipped the switch to officially open and power up the city's new solar farm. It's on Dundonald Avenue. You can see the huge solar panels from Circle Drive if you're driving on the west side of the city near 11th Street. Saskatoon Light and Power's Trevor Bell says they should power about 400 homes a year in the city for the next three decades or so. He says it'll pay for itself in half that time. Canada, U.S. Trade Minister Dominic LeBlanc has just said he had a positive meeting today with U.S. Trade Representative Jameson Greer. Canada sent a letter to the U.S. and Mexico yesterday calling for the three countries to renew the existing Canada-U.S.-Mexico agreement on trade. LeBlanc says he has received letters from U.S. trade officials. He won't disclose what they said. Police have now confirmed the child who died in a weekend inflatable bouncy castle accident was just 3 years old. 11 people were injured when the bouncy castle and a tent were tossed by high winds on Saturday in a Montreal park. It's a big stage for daughter and granddaughter of Saskatchewan Rough Rider legend Al Ford. They're hoping for a golden buzzer. Jill Ford was born and raised in Regina. Now the owner and choreographer for Supernova Acro Studio in Edmonton. And she's bringing a group of her dancers to America's Got Talent.
9: Quite nerve-wracking. My daughter, who's 21, she said, "I've never been more nervous in my life."
6: You can watch them on the season premiere tonight. CKOM weather, clouds, 60% chance of showers tonight and tomorrow, down to 12 tonight, up to 18 tomorrow, sunshine at 23 on Thursday. Right now in Saskatoon, it's cloudy, an east wind at 30 and 19 degrees. CKOM news time is 4:34. I'm David Curtin, 6:50, CKOM.
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0: Game 1, Stanley Cup Final tonight. It is the Vegas Golden Knights and the Carolina Hurricanes. First off, will you be... Is this appointment tuning for you tonight?
1: With I'll the
0: Stanley
1: be watching,
0: Cup Final?
1: But I'm a loser.
0: You okay?
1: I shouldn't. I don't want to.
0: I'm surprised a little bit that you are with the Vegas Golden Knights.
1: I have to watch, though.
0: Especially if they win. I don't know how you're going to be able to handle yourself.
1: It's better than a Habs-Vegas matchup. So I dodged one there. So I've decided that I need to.
0: Because I look at this series, and when we had John Shannon on, I did reference it. Hey, the ratings aren't going to be great. We, of course, last 2 years with the Edmonton Oilers in the Stanley Cup Final, you knew the ratings were going to be red hot for Sportsnet. Right? And they were, that's the most watched game since the Canucks and the Boston Bruins. And it was the most since this, like this, the record numbers. It was really good for Sportsnet. And John mentioned it. And I haven't even realized it until he said it. Not one whisper from Sportsnet during these playoffs on ratings. That can't be good if they're not even, hey, it's
1: but
0: the
1: we were hearing that numbers
0: south
1: were up in the States.
0: Oh, the States, the ESPN has been sharing all their information about ratings and highest ratings this and highest. So I'm interested to see where the popularity of this series goes.
1: Yeah.
0: And what we find out when it comes to how many people are actually watching the Carolina Hurricanes against the Vegas Golden Knights. But you watch ESPN. I retweeted it. If you're looking for the tweet on my Twitter account, at Jamie Nye, I reposted it and just said, yeah, baby, or oh, baby, for sure, the old Bob Cole quote. And it is a hype video for this Stanley Cup. It's got Ray Bourque on the, like, waiting to win.
1: Yeah.
0: And then it, like, cuts to Marner and Taylor Hall and Roddy Brind'Amour lifting the cup 20 years ago with the Carolina Hurricanes. And
1: they use that clip a lot.
0: And I'm like, okay, I got chills for the Stanley Cup final. So, yes, I will consume it.
1: Yes.
0: It's not the teams I wanted in the Stanley Cup final, but it is the Stanley Cup final, and it is going to be a heck of a series, or at least I hope it's going to be a heck of a series.
1: That's where I'm not sure John is. You can be a fan of good hockey and not like what we're about to get. Because it's going to be two teams defensively going at it.
0: Yeah, is there going to be a lot of 2-1 hockey games?
1: Yes. So
0: you're going to see a couple of overtimes?
1: And I won't mind that kind of... Like, I thought this year that the level of hockey has been very impressive. But there are fans that will not... John is... You can be a fan of good hockey and not like what we're about to get. Because it's going to be two teams defensively going at it.
0: Yeah, is there going to be a lot of 2-1 hockey games?
1: Yes. So
0: you're going to see a couple of overtimes?
1: And I won't mind that kind of... Like, I thought this year that the level of hockey has been very impressive. But there are fans that will not understand this type of hockey.

0: shots in the first period. Right. There will be a little bit of that.
1: Don't get me started on the Montreal Canadiens and their shots.
0: But I even thought that series was pretty good, even with the low shots on net from the Montreal Canadiens. So when I asked John earlier about whether or not this matchup was good for hockey, I thought he'd get into that a little bit more than he did about these two teams did not get here on their offensive abilities. They got there on their defensive abilities, right?
2: Mm-hmm.
0: And I mean, in Canada, we all love a goalie that catches fire and takes a team on a run. But do we love this Hurricane style hockey? Personally, I don't know. I can be entertained by it, but overall, and I can appreciate it for what it is. I just think.
1: I don't think it's boring because I don't think it's New Jersey Devils, what was that, the year 2000, whatever, just awful. And then I remember when Lemaire took over the Minnesota Wild, nobody would go to Oiler games. That was in 04, 05, somewhere in there, covering the Edmonton Oilers. And the Wild would show up and the building's half full.
0: Yeah.
1: Because it was, here comes Lemaire and the Minnesota Wild and the boring trap system, so nobody even wanted to go to those hockey games because they're dull. This isn't that. You can't do that anymore.
0: No,
1: it's too fast a game.
0: It's too fast. It is.
1: So the question to you.
0: But these two teams lock it down, though, Jamie.
1: They do. Who's going to win? Down. Who is going to win the Stanley Cup? 1-877-332-8255. That is the fan line. Your predictions now. Who's going to win? By the way, there's only three people that have a shot to win the Green Zone Cup Challenge.
0: Out of 200 plus people, we got three left.
1: We got three left who've had Vegas and Carolina.
0: That's hilarious. I'd be interested to get your take on this because I don't think this is going to be a goaltender matchup. You know what I think this is going to be? I think this is a coaching battle.
1: Between Torts and
0: I truly Roddy? Do. Jamie, here's what
1: I don't think that I think the coaches they've set they have their I
0: let me I'm explain
1: not with you on that.
0: This is why I think this is going to be a just as much about coaching as it is about goaltending or special teams, whatever you want to hang your hat on. If I tune in tonight and Brind'Amour blinks and tries to do something different,
1: he won't.
0: I'm going to freak out because you got to the Stanley Cup playoffs rolling four lines, not worrying about matchups.
1: See, I'd be way more fearful of Torts doing something.
0: He's a wild card.
1: Exactly.
0: So for
1: Roddy is, this is our system. This is how we play.
0: But I'm worried
1: this
0: about
1: is what we do.
0: I'm worried about him overthinking this matchup with Vegas and changing up the way they play, messing with the lines.
1: Yeah.
0: Don't see it happen. If he sticks to his system that got him here, because I need him to beat Vegas. So that's what I'm watching for tonight. If he stays consistent.
1: You think Vegas is going to win deep down, don't you? Like, deep down, you don't want to say it, Locker, but just say it. You think Vegas is going to win this series?
0: No, I don't.
1: I think you do.
0: I think Carolina can win this series. I'm just worried because this vile team is four games away from lifting another Stanley Cup.
1: 1-877-332-8255. So you're saying Carolina, how many games
0: six.
1: Does it take? Six games. So they win in Vegas in game six.
0: Yeah.
1: For the Carolina Hurricanes. I want them to sweep Vegas so bad. I want history. It would be historic. It would be the fewest amount of games to win a Stanley Cup if they sweep the Vegas Golden Knights. The Oilers did it.
0: Since 88 is when they flipped the format.
1: The Oilers were 16-2 that playoffs. Carolina's 12-1. They sweep, they make history. Do I think they're going to sweep? No, I don't think they're going to sweep. I think this is going six or seven.
0: Yeah, I think so, too.
1: There's a little bit of regret on the bet I made with Wheels yesterday.
0: What did you do now? Like, what's...

0: when I leave, what is, you become this like degenerate. You don't have me around here to talk you out of these stupid bets. What did you do?
1: Well, he called and he was ragging on me for not paying my beer bet that I lost with the Colorado Vegas.
0: You own like a four pack of craft beer.
1: He's saying there's interest, and it's been 5 days since the series ended, so I owe him 9 beer. I'm like, I'd love to talk to your lawyer because he's giving you terrible advice. So I said, okay, double or nothing. And he didn't take it at first. Double or nothing. So I called him a chicken, and then like Michael J. Fox in Back to the Future, he caved. And
0: so this is not, this isn't game by game, this is series.
1: This is just the whole series.
0: Okay, yeah, that's not too bad, because you'll get your what did you, because you can't drink beer. You're getting coolers back?
1: Magners.
0: Ciders. Okay.
1: There you go. 1-877-332-8255.
0: Well, then, because that's an expensive cooler, Jamie. You better get him a decent craft beer if he wins.
1: Well, he had a text yesterday from one of our faithful listeners about District Brewing as an option on 8th Street.
0: There you go. Okay. That's a decent one.
1: 1-877-332-8255 here on the Green Zone. What do you think? Your prediction. Jim is with John Shannon. He's saying Vegas in six. That is his prediction for the Stanley Cup final. Another text says Carolina in six.
0: That's Rod from Regina.
1: Oh, Owen, that's my favorite prediction of all time. He's taking the Whalers in five. Just one game can Carolina wear the Hartford Whalers jerseys in this series? Just one game? Let's have some fun. Like game two?
0: I like this one, Michael from Rostern. Who cares about the Stanley Cup playoffs? Bring on the CFL.
1: Oh, yeah. Well, I said it yesterday. With Montreal out of the Stanley Cup final, that's a blessing for CFL fans.
0: A lot of Canes for six.
1: A lot of distraction with the Edmonton Oilers last year. 1-877-332-8255 is the fan line here on the Green Zone. Your prediction for the Stanley Cup final. It starts tonight in game number one. Who do you think wins it all? Bill has only one thing he wants to see in this Stanley Cup final. And that is a mad John Tortorella. This is 980 CJME and 650 CKOM.
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6: Mines are not discovered, they are made. This is one of the seemingly subtle differentiations that has huge implications. Mines are not discovered, they are made. So what does it mean? The first part, mines are not discovered, means that a company does not just drill a hole into the ground, discover a mine is doable, and then it magically appears. They need to raise money and find a deposit. 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Hopefully, they can then prove that it's economical to mine by defining the extraction costs and the market demand for the product. 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Thus the statement, mines are not discovered, they are made. I'm Eric Anderson from CIMSA.
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0: Damian Locker with you here in the Green Zone. Locker, you're never going to live down your Ducks Vegas prediction, are you? That's never.
1: I don't expect to. There was when I threw it out there, I knew that that one might hang around.
0: Mike texted in, said Locker's also the one who said the Ducks Vegas series didn't matter. So, really?
1: Yeah, that didn't age well. Thanks for bringing that up again, Mike.
0: So we have No Name Steve on the text line. Carolina has puck possession in their system more than any other NHL team, and that's how they win. So No Name Steve is going to go.
1: I think it, Carolina. Steve, I would say that it's a little bit more than puck possession. I think it's also they're better at keeping teams to the outside than any other team I've seen in a long time, right? Because you can't slow the game down.
0: But there has been, Montreal had opportunities on the rush, too, every so often.
1: Montreal didn't get anything behind the goalie, but I thought that they did the best of opening up the ice, especially when they did, like when they got Hudson moving, right?
0: I believe Carolina, a lot of people are now siding with Vegas.
1: I think
0: Carolina is going to show yet again that you can underestimate them. You can doubt them because they don't have Marner and Stone and Eichel. Those are star power guys. Carolina, just go play hard, play strong, play within the system,
1: What's got you there. Roll the lines. Don't be matching lines. Everyone is plays very consistently on the Hurricanes.
0: Who's the kid on there? Is it their fourth line? He's got speed for days. I think he's going to score two or three in this series, and they're all going to be big goals. Man, he can fly.
1: Why can't I think of
0: his name all of a sudden? Is it Robinson?
1: I don't know who you're talking about. Who's on their fourth line?
0: Yeah, Eric Robinson.
1: Robinson.
0: He can fly, so I think if he's in the lineup, look out.
1: The one thing about I will say about Vegas is I think they've been underestimated to this point. I'm one of many people that underestimated that team. But I think one of the things that a lot of people aren't talking about that may be fairly obvious in this next matchup is the defensive. Like, I think Vegas is pretty deep defensively. Yeah. And I think that's part of the reason. I think Eichel, Marner, obviously, you got Stone. There's a conversation about Carter Hart, although I don't like bringing his name up. But I think that defensive core for Vegas is going to be the reason why this series goes 6 or 7.
0: Jamie Locker with a year in the Green Zone. What's your prediction? By the way, that's going to be our game of the night tonight. Game one of the Stanley Cup Final.
1: Good pick, Jamie.
0: I think we're good.
1: Strong.
0: Sorry to the Blue Jays against the Braves, but we're going game one of the Stanley Cup Final tonight.
1: Well, actually, the Blue Jays game should be starting right away, shouldn't it?
0: The 5:15 first pitch, Locker. 5:15.
1: All right.
0: I love the specifics they get into when it comes to the first pitch in Major League Baseball. But puck drop tonight in Carolina about an hour from now for game one of the Stanley Cup Final. Zach Werenski named the Norris Trophy winner top defenseman in the National Hockey League. Cale Makar was number two in voting. Rasmus Dahlin, four. They were the finalists, so we knew they were going to be the top three. Evan Bouchard did get the fourth most points in voting for the Norris Trophy. And Manny Malhotra officially announced as the new head coach of the Vancouver Canucks. It is CFL preview night on TSN, including the CFL top 50 list. Nathan Rourke's going number one. Who should be number two? Plus, keep those predictions coming for the Stanley Cup Final right here on 980 CJME and 650 CKOM.
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6: 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Good afternoon, I'm David Curtin. RCMP provide the latest information on yesterday's shooting in Pelican Narrows.
7: We have not laid charges. 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
9: 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Over 50% of our product goes to the United States, so there is a lot on the line.
6: In Saskatoon, it's cloudy and 19 degrees. Hey, before our top story, just a quick note so you're not surprised when you get home and find all the clocks flashing at 12. A huge power outage today. It affected a bunch of neighborhoods on the east side of Saskatoon and communities all the way out to Prudham. 36,000 customers were hit. Apparently, a piece of equipment came into contact with the transmission line. Power is back on now. The latest now on yesterday's deadly shooting that triggered an active shooter alert in the northern community of Pelican Narrows. CKOM's Jeff Smith with the timeline.
10: It was just before 2 o'clock Monday, RCMP got a shooting report near but not at the Pelican Narrows Health Clinic. Two people were found along the same road a short distance from each other, a woman who was pronounced dead at the scene and a man who was seriously hurt. It took about 17 minutes to get an active shooter alert sent out. That was updated with a description 45 minutes later. The school was placed on lockdown. Just after 7, a suspect was arrested. RCMP Inspector Ashley St. Germain couldn't say who they are or what charges are being looked at.
7: We're still combing through a ton of information, the crime scene, speaking to eyewitnesses, and gathering other evidence.
10: They're also still working to identify the victim. Jeff Smith, 650 CKOM.
6: During today's news conference, RCMP Chief Superintendent Murray Chamberlain jumped on the chance to announce a new pilot. Starting this fall, officers, he says, will be deployed on a rotation out of Saskatoon. They'll be centralized out of Pelican Narrows, manned work in Deschambault Lake, Sandy Bay, and Creighton.
11: The officers will be based in each community to ensure consistent frontline presence, responsiveness, and strong local engagement.
6: Pelican Narrows is part of the Peter Ballantyne Cree Nation. In an online post just a few weeks ago, Chief Peter Beattie said in the 2 years since a state of emergency was declared because of violence, there have been fewer RCMP officers in Pelican Narrows and Sandy Bay as vacancies go unfilled. Just 2 weeks ago, he said Pelican Narrows should have had 15 officers, but only 8 positions were staffed. RCMP are also investigating a suspicious death on the Montreal Lake First Nation. Stephen Beattie from Timber Bay was found inside a home. Officers tried to save the man, but he died inside that home. Saskatoon Mayor Cynthia Block flipped the switch today on the city's new solar farm. It's expected to save Saskatoon Light and Power about $300,000 a year in electricity costs. The utilities director, Trevor Bell, figures the farm will pay for itself within 15 years.
12: We made a pretty conservative guess at how rates would be increasing, so you know, my best guess is that we're probably going to pay it off faster than we think we are.
6: The project, which will power 400 homes, was completed $500,000 under budget. Canada-U.S. Trade Minister Dominic LeBlanc says he had a positive meeting today with U.S. Trade Representative Jameson Greer. A Saskatchewan trampoline company will jump for joy if a CUSMA deal similar to the current one is signed. CKOM's Jillian Massey now on the business's ups and downs thanks to tariffs.
13: We have to be ready to pivot.
14: Luke Shaheen says the CUSMA deal review leaves a lot on the line. The manager of Crazy Ape Extreme Equipment says 50% of the trampoline stitched gets shipped to the United States. Shaheen says the company has had to clear hurdles with extra measures at the American border.
13: Unfortunately, we've had to raise some of our prices because of it, and that ultimately hits the consumer.
14: The current CUSMA deal helps protect the company, but Shaheen's taking a leap of faith, hoping things will turn out for the better. In Regina, Jillian Massey, 650 CKOM.
6: The National Chief of the Assembly of First Nations condemns the Alberta separation movement.
15: Well, I mean, look, we've got a beautiful country. If you don't want to be a part of it, you are free to leave, and you won't be taking any land with you.
6: During a meeting with King Charles at Buckingham Palace today, National Chief Cindy Woodhouse-Nipedak says Canada needs to be reminded that First Nations were partners in the country's creation. That relationship, she says, can't be changed through politics. Breaking news, the Trump administration is scrapping that $1.8 billion anti-weaponization fund that would have compensated allies of Donald Trump. Acting Attorney General Todd Blanche told a House committee hearing this afternoon,
16: "We're not moving forward with the fund. You're right that there's a date that in the case in the East District of Virginia in June, but we are not moving forward with the fund."
6: This after widespread political backlash from both Democrats and Republicans and setbacks in the courts. The cold-blooded Saskatoon Mamba will slither into new territory this summer. It was announced today the Calgary Surge and the Saskatoon Mamba basketball teams will be the two lucky teams set to headline the inaugural Snowline Gold 2026 Real North Classic. Their match takes place July 3rd on Canada Day weekend in Whitehorse, Yukon. It'll be the first regular season professional basketball game ever played in Canada's territories. The latest local news is as close as your phone. 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
6: CKOM Market Watch, the TSX, hit a new record high today, up 435 points to 35,169. New high for the Dow, up 229 points, 51,308. Oil up $1.60 to $93.76 U.S. a barrel. The loonie, almost unchanged, up 0.02 of a cent to 72.29 cents U.S. CKOM weather. Cloudy, 60% chance of showers tonight and tomorrow. Down to 12 tonight, up to 18 tomorrow, then sunny and 23 on Thursday. Right now in Saskatoon, mostly cloudy and east wind gusting to 30. Our temperature, 19 degrees. CKOM News Time is 5:07. I'm David Curtin, 650 CKOM.
2: The most listened to sports show in Saskatchewan. Starring Jamie Nye, the sports guy, and Locker. Bigger, better, bolder. The Green Zone with Jamie and Locker. Through

0: is a Tuesday edition of the Green Zone. I'm Jamie Nye. He's Locker. Thanks for spending some of your afternoon with us, an hour away from puck drop of the National Hockey League. Gary Bettman, Bill Daly, Marty Walsh met with the media today. It was Gary's day.
1: He's retired!
0: No, he's not.
1: Gah!
0: There's rumors. Elliot Friedman was saying, oh, there's a succession plan being put in place. And Gary said, yeah. There's a succession plan, but nothing is imminent.
1: Did he go, wah, wah, wah?
0: And then he started to count how many years
1: he's going
0: to
1: be left.
0: One, two. And he said the rumors of his demise are greatly exaggerated for Gary Bettman. But they did announce a new all-star format for next season.
1: What do you think of this?
0: Well, let me dig into the details first.
1: All right.
0: So in 2027, you know you've had international hockey. They did the Four Nations face-off. Then they had the Olympics. 2028 is going to be a World Cup of hockey.
1: Yeah.
0: So they have this break, 2027. What are they going to do? Well, remember, New York got theirs kind of taken away
1: yeah.
0: a while ago. So they didn't get an all-star game.
1: Oh, so they're going back to the island?
0: They are going to Long Island.
1: Okay.
0: UBS, not USB Arena. Is the place
1: they got? They wanted to highlight the new
0: rink,
1: the new
0: absolutely.
1: Bar. Yeah.
0: The All-Star Game is going to be a 3-on-3 format, but it's going to be international teams. So there will be a Team Canada, there will be a United States, there will be Sweden, there will be Finland, and to make sure Leon Draisaitl, Nikita Kucherov, and everybody else can play, a rest of the world.
1: Team World.
0: An international team. Draisaitl and Kucherov, and oh my goodness.
1: That team could be very interesting.
0: Vasilevsky and Net.
1: Yeah, that could be a scary team.
0: they might roll. But
1: who do you get to coach that team?
0: Who was out there? They're probably going to have like
1: honorary coaches.
0: Honorary coaches.
1: From the league.
0: Like, who knows?
1: You don't want to.
0: If Ovi retires, maybe Ovechkin will. So, yes, you're hearing that right.
1: Do you want passport coaches, though? Like, I think they're going to want somebody tied to that country, no?
0: Well, no, there's no. I don't think there's a coach you could bring in for that team.
1: That's
0: not
1: why
0: one
1: I'm,
0: that pops out of my head right
1: that's
0: away.
1: That's why I'm asking.
0: There's a lot of the coaches are Canadian or American right now across the National Hockey League. So. You have international, you have those other four countries. So, yes, Russian players in this international tournament. And that's why I predicted last week when they made that Russian announcement from the IIHF that they'll go on a case-by-case basis to allow Russian participation internationally. 2028 World Cup of Hockey is going to have a team Russia. Like, let's be real. It's going to be those four teams, Russia.
1: Maybe a while before we see Russian weightlifters, though.
0: No. I doubt it. So there's that. And then they added to it that the skills format will be a under 25 group.
1: This is cool.
0: So instead of asking Connor McDavid and all those guys to do the same, like all over and over, it's the same guys. It's going to be more of a highlight on the younger players in the NHL. So
1: it's a really good idea.
0: Like Connor Bedard, Macklin Celebrini. Porter Martone, those types of players
1: yeah.
0: will be brought in All-Star Weekend to do a Young Stars skills competition.
1: Based on where the game's going to, it kind of makes sense, right? Because a lot of times these skilled players, the younger guys come in and it has been more about the skills of the game, right?
0: Yeah.
1: Than the older players. I don't want to take anything away from, you know, your 30-year-old, I think he's 29 right now, Connor McDavid, because he's very skilled, but at the end of the day, there are kids that are coming in now that are like, yeah.
0: So there's a new all-star format. And they're clearly leaning into the international stuff. Rather than East Division versus West Division, let's go international. Let's put, you know, McKinnon and McDavid and those guys in
1: way better than the old format.
0: Celebrini on a team. I think so.
1: Yeah. Way better. The 3-on-3, it's a bit kitschy, but
0: when
1: still
0: you talk about a global audience for the National Hockey League, having a Team Sweden and a Team Finland to have people watch overseas and the international team is a lot more intriguing for your All-Star weekend than having West versus East.
1: I agree. Right? Because it just, it gives it more, I don't know, pop, right? Because now you have somebody you can get behind based on a passport. But I think the team world is smart because I don't know if Germany would have been able to carry a fifth team, right?
0: Like, no.
1: Or a Norway or a Switzerland.
0: Switzerland has some good players.
1: Yes. Yes. I
0: think they,
1: but I mean a whole team.
0: But I think they have 15 or 16 NHLers. It's not enough for a whole five-on-five team, but it is for a three-on-three team. But that's going to be it's going to be interesting. Next year, next February, is going to be this All-Star format. Very I like smart. New things. I like them trying new things. I don't mind it. It is what it is. It is a showcase in the middle of the season to bring in your sponsors and have the kids watch and sell your game to a broader audience. Try something different. Keep the international flavor for the National Hockey League. But Gary Bettman, I did say he's not going anywhere. They are putting a succession plan together, but nothing is imminent for Gary Bettman. So, as Locker believes, he has cursed Canadian franchises from ever winning the Stanley Cup.
1: Until he goes. Until he exits the NHL.
0: If that happens, I will howl. If the first year Gary's not the guy to hand the trophy and a Canadian team wins.
1: I'm calling it. You've
0: that
1: heard it here.
0: Will be
1: write it down.
0: Wild. But they won't win. You're saying they won't win before that. Like Gary Bettman will never hand a trophy back to a Canadian team.
1: No.
0: He only did it once, 93 with the Canadians.
1: He's got to go away.
0: It's never happened again. So he's never, but the first year he's gone and they have somebody else to hand over that trophy, your prediction is a Canadian team wins.
1: He has to, like, release the tourniquet that he has on this league.
0: Jamie and Locker with you here in the Green Zone. Game one of the Stanley Cup playoffs goes tonight. Who will win the series? 1-877-332-8255. Vaughn texted in Golden Knights in seven. If Vegas plays the same or better than they played the Avs, this could be done in five, says Vaughn when it says prediction time. 1-877-332-8255. Corey, thanks from PA. Marco Sturm could coach Team International.
1: There we go.
0: There, we found our coach. 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
12: Hey, it's Evan Bray. Quick story for you. A few years ago, I was down in Phoenix. I was driving around looking for just a quick bite to eat, and I found this little out-of-the-way sub place. It was pretty neat in there. The walls covered in firefighter stuff. I even got a friendly 10-12 when I opened the door, which is apparently code for a welcome call. Well, knowing my past in emergency services, you can see why I smiled, but I was not prepared for how good my sub was. Oh my gosh. I ordered the engineer, turkey, provolone cheese, savory little mushrooms, and while the bun was toasted, the fixins were steamed. This is a sandwich so good, I can't describe it. And for a talk show guy like me, that's saying something. And I was happy to learn they have locations here in Saskatoon. I'm talking about Firehouse Subs. I eat them. I love them. They're delicious and unique. And I want you to love them too. I'm Evan Bray. Once you try Firehouse, no other sandwich will do.
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0: Jamie Locker with you here on the Green Zone on this Tuesday. It is CFL preview night tonight on the Canadian or on TSN for the Canadian Football League. Unfortunately, it's going up against
1: hockey. What time does that start?
0: The
1: CFL
0: game.
1: The top 50.
0: It is their preview shows. They're starting at 6 o'clock, I do believe.
1: Okay,
0: tonight. But right now it's all about the soccer. Of course, World Cup next week, and they have the FIFA kickoff show.
1: Can we score a goal?
0: And then the CFL. Oh, sorry, it starts at 6:30, and then the preview show starts at 7 o'clock. So that's tonight. But the top 50 comes up within this. The CFL top 50 list. Nathan Rourke's going to be number one. If he's not number one, I will be shocked. So who should be number two? Who is the second best player in the Canadian Football League? A couple of texts are saying it should be Trevor Harris.
1: I don't disagree. I mean, how do you knock him? How do you keep him out of the top? Listen, maybe there's a case to be made that he's not number two. Like, I can wrap my head around that because I had Davis Alexander ahead and Trevor beat Davis. But I saw him last year and I saw what he did for that team. And I was like, I think he's a strong candidate for the number two spot. Right. And I'm not discrediting Kenny Law, but I think Kenny and Bo combined did a lot. And I'm not saying Kenny wouldn't be good with another quarterback or that Bo wouldn't be good with another receiver, but those two definitely have some chemistry that a lot of players don't have. So I didn't know where to put them based on that, right? That I think the two of them were great, right? But Trevor,
0: he broke a record in the Grey Cup game. He is the Grey Cup champion after all.
1: Yes.
0: I'll be interested to see where he falls.
1: If he falls out of the top 10.
0: I think he might.
1: Really? Like, that's kind of disrespectful.
0: When I look at what I'm hearing from other people who are talking about this, I'm hearing more people have him behind Davis Alexander and behind Bo Levi Mitchell. So it sounds like he's like the fourth quarterback. Some people might have Trevor Harris below Vernon Adams Jr. for some reason.
1: Really?
0: I think that goes with the rushing and the flair and the...
1: Here's how you need
0: watching a player. You see him be athletic and running around. That's way more exciting than what Trevor Harris does, which is sit back, take a three-stop, and spin that ball quicker than anybody else in his release. And it's nothing sexy, but it's efficient as all get out, as we saw last year in the Grey Cup game.
1: Yeah.
0: Well, so when you throw those guys in, and then you have to throw Justin Rankin and Brady Oliveira and Matthew Betts and maybe Roland Milligan. Mm-hmm. You start to see where it starts to shuffle down.
1: Okay, but here's why you got to be careful. Last year, Trey Ford made the top 50.
0: Here's a question. Should Chad Kelly be on the top 50?
1: Oh! Will he? What do you think?
0: I am intrigued.
1: He's not
0: by
1: on
0: Chad
1: your,
0: Kelly.
1: He's not on your list.
0: Because here's where Chad Kelly was. Remember, he missed all of last season because of an injury. Before that, he was the MOP in 2023, came in midway through 2024, and played extremely well again. And then an unfortunate injury dropped him off of the season last year.
1: He's this year's Nathan Rourke.
0: But here's the thing. He was better than Nathan Rourke in 2024 than Nathan Rourke was in 2024. He was a better quarterback than Nathan Rourke. Yeah. And then in 2023, he was an MOP, something Nathan Rourke wasn't even in the conversation of. So if those people were putting Nathan Rourke, and what was Nathan Rourke last year? Was he seventh last year on that list?
1: Mm.
0: Yeah, he was seventh. And I was shocked by that. Chad Kelly was 11th. So I believe when you talk about players this season, who are the best players in the Canadian Football League top 50? Chad Kelly is a yes from me. Before his injury, he was, if not the best, in the top three quarterbacks in the Canadian Football League. He just was. Based on his talent, he was that. MOP 2023, and then came back in 9 games and was pretty darn good. Led the Toronto Argonauts to the Grey Cup, broke his leg at the end of that game, and a Nick Arbuckle
1: wins it. Is he the biggest question mark this year?
0: Probably. On where Chad Kelly will go. Will he be on the list? I think I had him 39th on my list. So I had the kicker 40th, because you have to pick a kicker, which I think is ridiculous.
1: Your distaste for kickers.
0: But come on. Unless a kicker goes 100% in a season, what are we doing?
1: You're not picking him? Okay.
0: Well, I have to. You have to have a kicker. So, sorry to all kickers out there. Whoever I pick, you go 40th. That's where I start. That's the first person I put on my ballot is the kicker at 40. Because you submit a ballot of 40. And that was Sergio Castillo this year. 40, and I think I put Chad Kelly 39. He was in 37, 38, 39. We'll see if he's on the top 50 list. Or maybe he'll be like 7th, like Nathan Rourke was last year.
1: That's funny.
0: Jamie Locker with you here in the Green Zone. Let's get to the 1 minute drill. Stanley Cup final game number 1 tonight. Half an hour away. The Carolina Hurricanes against the Vegas Golden Knights. Zach Werenski is the top defenseman in the National Hockey League. He got the votes. He beat out Cale Makar. Now, Rasmus Dahlin, Evan Bouchard got number 4 spot. And as well, the NHL announced a new all-star format for next year. It'll be Canada, U.S., Sweden, Finland, and a rest of the world. And they will include Russian players on that team for a 3-on-3 tournament that'll be played in Long Island, the home of the New York Islanders. And they will have an under-25 skills competition.
1: I like it.
0: Coming up next here on the Green Zone, a chat with John Shannon ahead of Game 1 of the Stanley Cup Final on 980 CJME and 650 CKOM.
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10: CKOM News Time is 5:30. I'm David Curtin. RCMP say they are working with the Crown on potential charges. This after yesterday's shooting that left a woman dead and a man seriously injured in Pelican Narrows. The incident prompted an active shooter alert. Inspector Ashley St. Germain says officers are still gathering evidence.
11: We do have more than one scene that we are processing with the assistance of our forensic identification services, and we'll be up in the community for a while taking care of that.
10: The two victims were found down the road road from each other. The suspect was arrested later at a home. Community leaders publicly raised concerns about escalating violence just days before yesterday's shooting. 2 years ago, they declared a state of emergency because of violence. RCMP Superintendent Murray Chamberlain was asked whether more could have been done to prevent something like this.
12: Unfortunately, events like this are impossible to predict. So to say that we could have done something in advance to stop it, I think would be pretty speculative.
10: 2 weeks ago, the Peter Ballantyne Cree Nation, which includes Pelicaneros, says the RCMP should have had 15 Mounties posted, but only 8 positions were filled. The leadership of the Peter Ballantyne Cree Nation speaks tomorrow morning at 9 a.m. And of course, CKOM will be there. We are also learning about a suspicious death north of Prince Albert. Mounties responded to a hurt man in a home on the Montreal Lake Cree Nation early yesterday. They tried to save him, but 24-year-old Stephen Beatty died at the scene. Saskatoon is officially farming Sunlight. Today, Mayor Cynthia Block cut the ribbon and flipped the switch to officially open and power up the city's new solar farm. It's on Donald Avenue. You can see the huge solar panels from Circle Drive if you're driving on the west side of the city near 11th Street. Saskatoon Light and Power's Trevor Bell says they should power about 400 homes a year in the city for the next 3 decades or so. He says it'll pay for itself in half that time. Some neighborhoods on Saskatoon's east side and some communities east of Saskatoon all the way to Prudhomme were hit with a power outage today. 36,000 customers were affected when a piece of equipment hit a power line. It's all back up and running now. Canada U.S. Trade Minister Dominic LeBlanc says he had a positive meeting today with U.S. Trade Representative Jameson Greer. Canada sent a letter to the U.S. and Mexico calling for the three countries to renew the existing Canada-U.S.-Mexico agreement on trade. LeBlanc says he has received letters from U.S. trade officials, but he won't disclose what they said. Police have now confirmed the child who died in a weekend inflatable bouncy castle accident was just 3 years old. 11 people were injured when the bouncy castle and a tent were tossed by high winds on Saturday in a Montreal park. It's a big stage for the daughter and granddaughter of Saskatchewan Rough Rider legend Al Ford. They're hoping for a golden buzzer. Jill Ford was born and raised in Regina. Now is the owner and choreographer for Supernova Acro Studio in Edmonton. She's bringing a group of her dancers to America's Got Talent, including her daughter.
13: Quite nerve-wracking. 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
10: You can watch them on the season premiere tonight. CKOM weather, clouds, a 60% chance of showers tonight and tomorrow, down to 12 tonight, up to 18 tomorrow, sunny and 23 on Thursday. Right now in Saskatoon, it's cloudy. A southeast wind gusting to 30, and our temperature is 20 degrees. CKOM news time is 5:34. I'm David Curtin, 650 CKOM.
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0: Jamie Locker with you here on this Tuesday, half an hour away from the Stanley Cup Final. It is the Carolina Hurricanes and the Vegas Golden Knights. ESPN, they have 24 people on staff who made predictions at ESPN.com. What do you think the split was, Locker, on their predictions on who wins the Stanley Cup?
1: Oh, so just between Carolina and Vegas?
0: Carolina, Vegas.
1: 24?
0: 24 people.
1: 12 on one side, 12 on the other.
0: It was bang on, exactly dead middle. 12 people picked Vegas.
1: That doesn't surprise me.
0: 12 people picked Carolina.
1: As much as I don't think this is a great matchup for hockey, and we'll get into that with John here, for hockey as I still think this is going to be a good series. Does that make sense? Can you reconcile that?
0: I think it's going to be good hockey. Enjoyable series.
1: I think
0: you might be right. Like you're thinking like 2-1 games, that type of thing, rather than high flying.
1: Yeah.
0: Five goals. I'll be interested to see how it plays out. I think Locker and I are in agreement. We are going with the Hurricanes. I don't know if that's head and heart or not. Rod the Pod. Hey, if you want a Saskatchewan connection with Rod Brindamore, where'd he go? He went to Notre Dame. He was a Notre Dame hound before going upwards and onwards to the National Hockey League. So he spent some time in Saskatchewan out of that Wilcox facility at Notre Dame, did Roddy Brindamore. Way back in the day. But John Shannon is the host of 100% Hockey podcast with Gary Bettman's news conference. There's talk earlier today before the news conference. There might be a succession plan going on in place. Ask John if he thinks this could be the last Stanley Cup presentation for Gary Bettman.
2: I don't believe it.
0: No?
2: No.
1: Really?
2: No, no. Now, he's having his press conference as we speak. In Raleigh, I think that he has two more important issues to fix in his mind, and that is the next TV deal in the United States, and then find a way to finish the collective bargaining agreement in 2030, and then he will be done.
1: Okay,
0: so this is. So Canada's going to have to wait a little bit longer for a Canadian team to win the Stanley Cup then.
1: That's my prediction. By the way.
2: So we're just blaming Gary for all that.
1: Yeah, I do.
0: I don't. That's
1: he's cursed the Canadian franchises.
0: No.
1: My prediction is the day he walks away, we'll have a winner in Canada.
0: I was in the building. I was there in, was it the Stanley Cup final? When Gary Bettman was in Edmonton. And Edmonton, Alberta cheered Gary Bettman. I'll never forget it because it was after the lockout. He brought in the salary cap and Canadian teams were, wow, we get to compete again. Like that was the overall sense, right, John?
2: Yes, but even before that, in the late 90s, he invented a thing called the Canadian Equalization Program. Which basically was revenue sharing between the American-based teams and the Canadian-based teams because our dollar was at 62 cents. And so even if you were losing money in the United States with your team, say the St. Louis Blues, you were having to pony up $3 to $4 million to distribute it to Winnipeg, to Calgary, to Edmonton, and to Ottawa, the four basic Canadian teams that were basically, he invented a thing called the Canadian Equalization Program, which basically was revenue sharing between the American-based teams and the Canadian-based teams because our dollar was at 62 cents. And so even if you were losing money in the United States with your team, say the St. Louis Blues, you were having to pony up $3 to $4 million to distribute it to Winnipeg, to Calgary, to Edmonton, and to Ottawa, the four basic Canadian teams.

0: with debt when the Canadian dollar was so bad. Mm. That was really, in many ways, one of the greatest things Gary ever did, was to allow those Canadian teams to survive, because we were within days, quite frankly, of losing the Edmonton Oilers to Houston at one point, and obviously they lost Winnipeg and lost Quebec City.
1: John, is this Stanley Cup final matchup bad for hockey?
0: Oh, no. This is a fantastic matchup. This is going to be as close to Rock'em Sock'em hockey as you're going to have. These are two teams that play with intensity. There's going to be a ton of physical play. I think once we get past the heat belt, I mean, it's 100 degrees Fahrenheit in Raleigh today. It's going to be 105 in Vegas for every game, Fahrenheit. But once we get past that, I think we're going to enjoy two teams that play on the edge, have a great deal of character, have a lot of depth and a lot of speed. This might be one of the most fun series from the opening face-off of Game 1 that we've seen in a long period of time.
2: John, I'm interested on, of course, you have an extensive background, one of the top, sports broadcasting executives. What do you think this series is going to do in Canada? Like, for hockey fans, as you say, great matchup, great hockey is going to be played, but Will Vegas and Carolina bring people to their couches?
0: Perhaps not. It's funny. The ratings in the United States are probably at 10-year highs right now. When you consider both TNT and ESPN have recorded great numbers in the playoffs, I think a lot of that has to do with hockey fans that jumped on board during the Olympics and watched the Americans win and have stuck with it and have enjoyed it. We have not heard one word from Sportsnet, from Rogers, about TV ratings in these playoffs. Not one word, which usually indicates that the numbers aren't worth bragging about.
1: Hmm.
0: So, we've all been through it. I mean, we've been through years where the ratings dipped. I mean, in one of my years as the executive producer of Hockey Night in 1998, I don't think we reached a million people watching the last four games of the Stanley Cup Final, which was heartbreaking for all of us and the advertisers and the revenue from sponsorship. But that's the ebbs and flows of what you have when you have two non-Canadian teams playing in the Stanley Cup Final. That year was Detroit-Washington.
1: Should this matchup, and I agree with you, I just want to make sure that I highlight this, John, because we had such a great week. The last conversation we had was such a good conversation for you and I and the relationship that we are building here. But
2: although John doubted everything about his take.
0: By the way, I lost sleep over that.
1: I figured you would.
0: I lost sleep over that. It was a little concerning. I went back and found it on the podcast and tried to listen to it again, saying, I can't believe I'm doing that, but I did.
1: Okay, so, but should this matchup, the hockey's going to be fantastic, and I am going to be watching. Should this matchup, though, reignite the playoff format conversation?
0: I don't think so.
1: Okay.
0: This is again where the commissioner has been adamant that, they 16 teams make the playoffs. We don't have a play-in tournament like the NBA does, because our March and April are just a fantastic 45-day window of teams vying for those playoff spots, and it usually takes to the last two or three days to get everybody in the right spot and jockeying for position. And in fact, I have not heard one word during these playoffs that says we've got to rethink the playoff format. I mean, when you look at what happened to the Colorado Avalanche, who were the best team in hockey for 82 games. Remember the start? They had a great start. They won the President's Trophy, and they get eliminated in four games.

0: So the being at the top of the heap didn't mean a hill of beans.
1: Or just it just mean that they got beat up on the front end of the playoffs.
0: Listen, Utah and Minnesota both probably took a pound of flesh out of them. There's no question about that. I mean, when Cale Makar is as hurt as he was, and Nathan MacKinnon blocks a shot, and he's limping around. But the one thing that I think, if you look at Colorado, is they showed that they didn't have near the depth that we thought they were supposed to have after such a great season, and that's one of the reasons why I think these two teams are the two best teams in hockey, because they have a ton of depth. You know, when the Vegas Golden Knights lose Braden McNabb to suspension, or lose another defenseman to injury, and Dylan Coghlan comes in and scores the first goal of a game, that shows a great sign of depth. And I think both these two teams, could probably have three or four guys that are going to sit in the press box tonight that could play and contribute to the success of either of the teams winning the cup.
2: John Shannon is joining us, host of 100% Hockey, the podcast. He'll have you covered for the Stanley Cup final, of course, and what could be a busy offseason once it all ends. It's already starting with all the hirings and everything else going on. But, John, who's going to win the Stanley Cup? What do you think?
0: Well, I think Vegas is going to win. I really do. And I don't know whether Locker agrees with me. If he does, I might change my mind.
1: I don't. You're good. You're safe. You can okay, sit on that one.
0: I think Vegas wins in six. The difference, the unsung superstar of these playoffs has been Jack Eichel. You know, Marner's got all the press because of who he was and where he came from. Mark Stone came back into the lineup and contributed right away. Carter Hart has been good, but Jack Eichel has been so steady and so strong through these playoffs. I think that in so many ways that Jordan Staal Jack Eichel matchup we're going to see for these next two games is going to be fantastic, and that's why I give Eichel's stardom the edge for the Golden Knights to win the Stanley Cup.
2: There's John Shannon's prediction: Vegas in six games. What do you think? 1-877-332-8255. As we get to Champs and Chumps next on 650 CKOM and 980 CJME.
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2: Each and every day, champs and chumps on the Green Zone Locker. You were chumping the Vegas Golden Knights again?
1: I can do that.
2: Quite consistent with the Vegas Golden Knights. They apparently, some of their major companies purchased large quantities of tickets.
1: You took them back from them.
2: And sometimes they resell them on StubHub, whatever, and not the Access website that the Vegas Golden Knights use. So they're not offering them Stanley Cup final tickets.
1: So just to clarify, because obviously, Vegas, we don't need to make it any worse than it already is. People already despise that organization, and they just don't care. But they did go to the bigger brands, not like the like the small guys, the guy that has a couple of seats, but the guy like the big business, like TikTok has 50 pairs of tickets. They said to TikTok, you can have them, but you have to pay a premium for them.
2: For sure. There's some people who are rankled by it. If they have their tickets and everybody else is getting, why aren't they getting the same deal?
1: Yeah.
2: Vegas, meanwhile, is going to take those tickets and put them on their website. And put them on the market. But there is a champ.
1: Add that to the list of deplorable things that the Vegas Golden Knights do.
2: Merriman Danny. There's a lot of people said he should be our champ today. I disagree. Today, he signed an executive order temporarily repealing bedtimes in the city of New York, so kids of all ages can watch the New York Knickerbockers in the NBA Finals.
1: This triggered Pop and I, because he was like, man, I struggle with the bedtime thing. Last thing I need is a politician.
2: So 8:30 is the start time in New York City for all the games. So tomorrow, then next Monday, Wednesday, and then a Tuesday. I'm not worried about the Fridays, okay?
1: Fridays
2: or the Saturday, that's fine. But the Monday, the Wednesday, tomorrow, 8:30, those games won't end until 11:30. Has the mayor ever dealt with a temper tantrum of a kid who missed his bedtime on a school night?
1: What's going on here? Come on.
2: This isn't champ work.
1: You're making parenthood even more difficult than it already is.
2: Here's the deal. I'll record the game. We can watch it tomorrow at a reasonable hour. Seriously, Ma'am Danny. You want it? You bought a bunch of 8-year-old temper tantrums at 11:30 at night when the Knicks lose.
1: That's exactly what he did.
2: Like when the Knicks are going to lose to the Spurs, and then you're going to have a bunch of upset 8-year-olds, but the mayor told us we could stay up late. Okay, I'm chumping the mayor there. Some people want to chumping the mayor of New York.
1: That turned quickly.
2: Here on the Green Zone. You've got to stay in routine.
1: I don't care if your favorite basketball player is playing tonight.
2: The Knicks aren't going to win. The Knicks aren't going to win. This is a terrible idea from the mayor of New York.
1: Now you're starting to sound like me. Watch him sweep the Spurs.
2: Game one tonight. It is the Stanley Cup Final. It is about to begin. The Jays and the Atlanta Braves are underway. It is tied at 2 in the bottom of the third inning. And the best defenseman, as voted by the writers of the NHL, Zach Werenski, beat out Cale Makar. That's it for us here on the Green Zone.
1: See ya.
2: Dave Naylor is going to start with his CFL previews tomorrow with us right here, starting at 2 on 980 CJME and 650 CKOM.
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26: It's 6 o'clock. Here's what you'll remember about today, June 2nd, 2026. Questions remain as Mounties provide an update on the deadly shooting in northern Saskatchewan.
27: If it's targeted or if it is round, that's a part of our investigation.
26: The first comments from the Prime Minister today after Canada falls into a technical recession.
28: You know, we see some weakness, in part because of clear decisions by the government.
26: and a Saskatchewan trampoline company is trying not to jump to conclusions ahead of trade talks with U.S.
5: You know what? It can really go either way. Over 50% of our product goes to the United States, so there is a lot on the line.